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3: Hi there. 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
4: Since then, I've been using it.
5: I guess I have a question for you. You got into, like, photography when you were, like, 13, right?
4: Yeah, 13, going into 8th grade.
5: What made you, because before then, like, you weren't really doing all that pictures and stuff like that. So what made you be like, all right, this is something I really want to do? Like, was it on the trip with your brother, or was it at the beginning when you first started taking pictures?
4: Basically, it's kind of a sad story. I had a rough 10th grade year, and basically stuff happened to me, and after the stuff happened to me, it made me want to do it more. Like, oh, I want to get out of Pittsburgh. Oh, I want to keep doing this and that. And I didn't know how far photography would be willing to take me until my stepdad told me. He was like, you could start charging for it. You could travel with it. It could just take you places you've never been to. It could take you all these places. And I've still been doing it to this day. And it still takes me a lot of places. Like this weekend, it's taking me to Atlanta. Mm.
6: Do you feel like those rough times kind of almost are inspiring you in a way, or when rough times come up, do you turn to photography and videography?
4: Yeah, basically photography and videography, it makes me forget about all my problems. It's a stress relief. That's why I mainly do it a lot, and basically that's why I do it all year round.
7: That's so cool. I was actually going to ask you, when you first started talking, what's been your favorite team to photograph, but you mentioned it, and I just think it's so cool that you're so passionate about it, because it's so clear that you really, really love doing photography. As somebody who doesn't do photography, what's your favorite part of the craft?
4: Basically, my favorite part of the craft is more so the pictures and videos, because I'm super amazing at pictures. I like to get action pictures the most, and basically just pictures tell a story. Everyone's told me this before, pictures can tell so many stories. One picture can tell you how a game went. Another picture can tell you what happened at play or what's going on. I just more so love the pictures the most. And when I edit them, then I get to send them out to the kids. And then they love it. And they repost it. That makes me feel special.
7: That's so cool.
6: So you are kind of into the sports side of photography. Do you want to get into sports journalism too, or just stick to the photography side?
4: I'm trying to do a little bit of both, just so I can achieve my goal. And my main goal is to, of course, film the Super Bowl. I've been wanting to do that. And, like, right now, I'm attending the school just so I can get to a D1 school. And once I get to this D1 school, I can kind of pick up more from there so I can go film in the NFL, NBA, ESPN, stuff like that.
6: Yeah, what's it like kind of finding the connections with different people?
4: Basically, you have to network. If I didn't travel a lot and if I didn't network so much, I wouldn't have almost 7,000 followers. And basically, I definitely needed a lot of help from this dude named Jim Shaw's Media. I've been looking up to him since I was 13. I mentioned to him earlier in the podcast. Without him, I wouldn't be this big, because I learned so much with him. Most of my trips I went on was with him. I just learned so much with him, because everything he does, I try to imitate it, but at the same time, I don't want to imitate every single thing you do, because that's copyrighting it, and I'm making like a copycat. But basically, I watch everything he does, I just watch everything he does, and I just try to do it myself.
8: What are you majoring in right now?
4: Communications.
8: What has your experience been like shooting for Pitt? Because I know that you have your little media pass, and you go to games on main campus, and then you do the ones out in Greensburg also. So what has that been like?
4: Basically, it's actually been fun, because, one, at the Pitt Greensburg school I'm at, everybody knows me because of my craft. And then the Pitt main games, it's just that, I'm not going to lie, I definitely do feel nervous when I go to those games, because, one, I see guys that's older than me, more intelligent than me, that have bigger equipment than me. But all of that makes me want to do better, because I'm trying to surround myself with people that are better than me, that have better stuff than me, and have stuff that I want that they have that I don't. So basically, the experience is definitely there. I'm just trying my best this year to do more games, because I was more so frustrated last year, because I was hitting them since May. I was hitting the director, football players, as many people as I could because I'm so good at networking. And then nobody would respond to me until the first week of school. I got in touch with the director. She said I was able to do this one game. I really wanted to do the West Virginia game, but it wasn't the case because she tried to say that I was asking too late. But meanwhile, I was trying to get in touch since May, and basically, I'm gonna just try to do way more Maine games this year, just so when I go to Maine, I could just automatically be on a team.
7: Yeah, and I feel like that's cool to be able to kind of have a pass and just go in. I feel like I actually watched so many videos just on social media of people doing that, like having their passes, going in and taking photos. But I was wondering, because you've been taking photos for around like 6 years now, right? You said you started when you were 13.
4: Yeah, my anniversary is in August.
7: That's so cool. I'm guessing you've gotten a lot better at taking photos, but what has that progression been like? Like, how do you think you perfected your photography?
4: Basically, I just tell myself this. Try to do better this event or this tournament than you did last. I try to get better and better every game I do.
7: That's cool. And then would you say, were there any moments where you felt like maybe you weren't where you wanted to be and you kind of got in your head? Because I feel like that happens to a lot of people when they're trying to do something.
4: Yeah, definitely. That's why I had to get better and change some things, because when I was in like my third or fourth year, I kept repeating it. It was repetition. I kept doing the same stuff, taking pictures the same way, posting videos the same way, and it wasn't really getting me anywhere. So I had to change it up. And then when I changed it up, my confidence boosted up, and my followers boosted up.
5: I wanted to say, listening to you talk about football and taking these pictures, I think you're really passionate about it, because just the way you kind of go off on a tangent about what you're describing, like you're reliving the moment and how you felt in that moment. I could tell you're passionate about it, and I like your attitude of, I just want to do better. I want to surround myself with people who are better than me so I could become like them. I think that's a good attitude to have, especially in a field like this, because I never really thought about it, but like photography, because that's where all the plays come on. That's where you see it on Twitter and on Snapchat, all these pictures from these people on the sidelines taking photos. So I imagine it's a pretty competitive field. So I think that's a good mentality to have in general.
4: Definitely appreciate you. I'm just definitely trying to surround myself with people that's better than me, so I can rub off on them and learn from them, so I can become a better person.
6: Yeah, can you talk more about like finding these mentors and what it means learning from these people?
4: Oh, that's easy. Me finding these mentors, I'll look at their page. I'll meet them in person during the game, after the game. Basically, I find these mentors so and so. When I'm actually filming the game, when I'm actually doing a game, because another thing, communications is my major, so I really want that degree so I can get to where I want to be at, and then I gotta communicate, I gotta network, I gotta talk to different people, learn different things. So basically, for me to talk to people and find mentors, that's also me networking, so I can watch their work and see what I can do with it, what I can pick up from it, and what I can learn from it.
7: Yeah, and I think that's so cool. It's been really fun to hear about photography from an actual photographer who's behind the camera lens instead of just seeing it out. And we're going to take a quick break, but when we come back, we're going to hear more from Anthony.

0: That's cool, though.
1: Welcome back to YXL All Youth All the Time, and we are here with Anthony, but let's start with the riddle one more time. It is, I see the world but can't feel a thing. I focus on moments and what they bring. So that's the riddle for the day. What are we thinking? Do you think we're getting closer?
2: Wait, can you say it one more time?
1: I can't. I see the world but can't feel a thing. I focus on moments and what they bring.
2: I don't have any idea. What about Ben? Do you have an idea?
3: No, of course not.
1: I'm excited to hear what Ben's idea is.
3: Any idea I say, you guys shoot down. I said syringe.
4: No, Ben, you've been right like every week. I don't know what you're talking about.
3: I said syringe last week and you guys laughed in my face.
2: No, but I feel like this one's going to be so out there that anyone can just guess it.
3: One more time, the riddle again.
1: Are you ready? I see the world but can't feel a thing. I focus on moments and what they bring.
3: Air, obviously. Air.
1: You're
3: no?
1: so close, Ben.
3: Like, really?
1: No, sorry. I will say that it's on theme with something that we've discussed during this episode. And that's all I'll say for now. So, we're here with Anthony, a really, really cool photographer. And Anthony, I had another question for you about your photography. I was wondering, what's your least favorite part of photography, if you have one?
5: My least favorite part is when I keep getting extra pictures, photos, and videos right after the event. They'll blow me up saying, oh, money, where's my pictures at? Where's my video at? Send this to me. I'm like, let me cook first. You have to let me cook so I can give you all stuff. And then they'd be saying, oh, just send it to me unedited. I'm like, no, that's unprofessional, and I like to watermark my stuff.
1: So you have paparazzi.
6: I feel like you're throwing shade on when I booked you and I wanted that album.
5: It has nothing to do with you, Angelina.
1: Oh my God.
6: Okay, Anthony.
2: No, but I get it. I feel like you do need time to, like, I feel like put all the stuff together. It isn't, like, an immediate thing. Do you, like, do edits on the photos, too?
5: Yeah. It'll take me, on a good photo, it'll take me a good 30 to 45 seconds.
1: Oh, I thought you were going to say, like, 30 minutes. You're fast, 30, 45 seconds. And then where can people find your photos?
5: I post them on a link, and then on a Google Drive link, then I post them to my story so people can just click on and just go through the photos from there.
1: Perfect. Do you have any handles, Instagram, any social media you're on?
5: Yeah, I have an Instagram.
1: What's your handle?
5: Money_sauce1k.
1: Money, I like that. Also, it's really cool because you're wearing merch. I think that's super cool. Do you sell the merch or do you just have it?
5: I'm trying my best to make more. I have my own personal sweatsuit right now. I have this in the pants.
3: Oh, you got merch?
1: Ooh.
3: You got merch?
5: Yeah, Angelina was begging for it. Oh, yeah.
1: Wait, no, honestly, I think you should give all of us some merch. I want some merch.
3: No.
1: Can I get a Money Shot sweatshirt?
3: God.
5: It depends. Like, what color do y'all want?
3: What color?
1: This is like an Amazon order in real life.
3: He's big, bro.
5: Yeah, I'm just
3: wait.
5: I'm just saying if I do it, then it'll probably be later. Gotta wait till Kenny will open back up.
1: I'll send you my address so you can ship me a box of merch later on.
5: Yeah, Angelina has been begging since like April.
6: Okay, not too much on me. I want to support. I love supporting Black-owned businesses. You know, you're Pittsburgh-based, Pittsburgh local. We support our fellow Pittsburghers.
5: Mm-hmm.
1: No, but I'm really excited. I'm going to expect a box of merch in a few months on my doorstep at this point. But talking with photography and it being 2025, too, I feel like photography, would you say, is like your creative outlet?
5: It definitely is. But can I also bring up something?
1: Yes, of course.
5: My bad. It more so puts a smile on my face and makes me happier now that I'm seeing all these younger photographers picking up cameras, going to events, following me, asking me for advice and stuff. It just kind of puts a smile on my face because I know for 1-2 years, I started youth photography. No one can take that away from me. I started youth photography because, one, I started off something I had in my pocket, and two, I did it at such a young age, and three, I've kept doing it. So basically, I will call myself the inventor of youth and young photography. So it kind of makes me smile when I see younger guys pick up the camera, shoot some events, and then they show me the work. And they say, oh, is this good? Is that good? Or sometimes I'll tell them to cover a game for me. But yeah, I love youth photography.
2: Yeah, do you feel like you're becoming, you're going from mentee to mentor?
5: Definitely. I definitely like teaching back to younger people, especially that wants to do the same things as me.
6: Unca photography
5: is crazy.
1: With photography too, I guess just creative outlets in general, what are what is everybody's kind of creative outlet that you're trying to bring into 2025?
6: That's a good question. You know, one of my favorite creative outlets that I'm definitely carrying into 2025 is both my poetry and my painting. I do a lot of floral paintings. I kind of paint everything, but I do a lot of florals. And so just doing more of that, I've been trying to make sure I carve out more time to paint more because I'm trying to get back into that, especially because I will be having to build my portfolio next year, trying to get some new pieces thrown in there and then selling the work that I have. I have like 300 canvases sitting in my bedroom that I need to get rid of. So,
1: wow. Can I get a discount?
6: Of course, Sammy. Only you can, though.
1: Okay. Everybody, okay,
6: whatever's that's fine with me. Taken off of yours will be added.
5: We know Angelina's cheap.
1: Okay, perfect.
5: What? Mrs. Krabs. Penny Pitcher.
2: Maybe we should not be bullying.
3: Wow. Penny
1: Pitcher.
3: We'll
1: go back to last episode. Yeah. Oh, my gosh.
3: Mr. Krabs?
5: No, that's Mrs. Krabs.
3: Oh, sorry, my bad.
2: We do not condone this.
3: I do. But I guess my creative outlet would be like, exercise. Like, I'm doing a lot of that this year. I was kind of doing it last year, but, you know, I'm trying to get swole now, so. But I started boxing recently, and it's been pretty good. Unfortunately, well, maybe not unfortunately, but most of the people in my class are old ladies, so, you know, like my boxing class.
4: Your boxing class? There's old ladies in your boxing class?
3: Yeah, in my boxing class.
1: Good for
3: them.
1: There's
3: a bunch of old ladies, and they're like, for some reason, they're really good, and it's kind of humbling because I tried to step to one of them, and they knocked me out, but, like, metaphorically. So,
1: are you sure?
3: Yeah. Like, they did punch me, but...
1: Oh, so they did punch you.
3: Yeah. So in my head, I was knocked out.
1: So you got beat up by your boxing partners.
4: You got beat up by an old lady.
6: Are you sure this is boxing and not jazzercise?
3: What?
6: Given the demographic that you're speaking of that frequents, it sounds like a bunch of old ladies. And then Ben.
1: Yeah, I feel like Ben would do jazzercise.
6: I do suggest jazzercise. I have made a lot of kids do jazzercise with me. I was a summer camp counselor. And I also do a lot of work with the little kids at my school. And jazzercise is like one of my favorite things to do with them. So everyone should take up jazzercise.
1: We'll do a jazzercise like YXL. Like, I think, like, what do you call them? The names when you get with, like, all of your
3: okay, jazzies.
1: I'll think of this later. Jazzies, sure. Yeah, with all your jazzies.
4: Also, I know, like, a lot of older people are really into water aerobics. I teach how to swim at a pool, and there is an aerobics class that happens that I have always dreamed of getting to teach, but they never let me do it.
1: Well, I'll fight for you.
4: Thank you. I do like teaching the kids more. Like, I feel like I'd be a little bit scared to teach like a bunch of 80-year-olds, but it just looks like so much fun.
2: I feel like we can just say it on the show. Just say, let Maya teach
4: water aerobics
1: at
4: to old people.
1: The place,
4: no,
1: at
4: and
1: the
4: we're
1: place.
4: Not going to name the place.
1: We're going to say at the place that
4: at the place
1: works
4: that
1: at.
4: I work. Yes,
1: because I'm sure they're all listening.
4: That's yes, for sure. For
2: have
4: sure.
2: You told them your coworkers about. The
4: I have. About they the all know. Show. Oh, about the radio show? I don't actually know. Perchance.
1: That's a good point. I feel like I forget that we were on a radio show.
5: We have a hand up. We have a hand up.
1: Oh, Ben.
3: What is water aerobics?
4: It's like dancing in the pool.
3: What, you want to teach that to old
4: ben,
3: ladies?
4: It just sounds like fun. Like, that's, imagine getting to just tell all your friends, like, I taught water aerobics last weekend. Like, that sounds like so much fun.
3: That sounds
4: fun.
3: Like a humiliation ritual. Like, you want these old people to dance in the water.
4: No, that's like they want you to, like, they sign up for it, they pay for it, so I feel like it'd be funny, you know? I feel like it'd be fun for me to get to do that.
1: Okay. I would, honestly, Maya, I would love to be in your water aerobics class.
4: Oh, thank you.
1: Because I'm not a huge swimmer. I can survive, but I don't enjoy the experience at all.
4: Yes, well, I do teach children aged 0 through 12 how to swim, so I can teach you.
5: Is 0 even an age?
6: Yeah,
4: yes.
6: It's before you're 1 year
4: an
6: old.
4: An infant.
6: Mm-hmm. You know?
5: No, zero is not an age. Yes. In my opinion,
6: oh,
5: it's
6: my
5: not.
6: Goodness.
5: Okay. It's not.
6: You know what? This is getting a wee bit dull and
5: it
6: drab.
5: Month,
6: I think.
1: What's
5: months,
1: another creative
5: months?
1: Outlet somebody has?
2: Yeah, and I feel like much like the water, one of my creative outlets is watercolor. And I feel like I've been doing more of that. But I'm really into kind of multimedia art where, like, I'm bringing in, like, film. like photography, much like our guest, and then doing painting and stuff, which I think is so cool when you're mixing all these different things, doing like animation and stuff, doing like a bunch of different commentaries, like political, social, all these different things, and kind of bringing it into art, because I feel like that's a lot of what art is. You know, you're kind of exploring the world around us in a way. So I feel like, yeah,
4: my creative outlet. So besides like elementary school and like some of middle school, I haven't taken like a very specific art class. And for this semester, for the first time, I'm taking a ceramics class, and I found that it's like really, I really enjoy it, and I have a lot of fun. So that's something that I'm trying to continue on into this new year because I found that I really like it. And yeah,
1: that's so cool. I'm so jealous of everyone who's so good at pottery and stuff like that, because I find pottery the funnest thing ever created in the world. I think it's so fun. I look back to my pottery pieces when I was in elementary school, and they look pretty bad, but you could see that I was really excited to make them. And I wish I could take pottery next year, but I didn't have enough room in my schedule. So very sad.
2: Are you doing any art classes next year?
1: No, I haven't done any art classes throughout my high school career, actually.
6: I'll take you on a pottery date. Don't worry.
1: Yes, wonderful. I'm excited.
4: I'm so sad I'm not taking an art class next year either.
1: Yeah. Schedules.
6: That's rough. I'm taking an AP art class. I'm going to be living in the studio. History? I'm taking AP art history, but I'm taking AP 3D, which is mixed media. And then for like your AP exam, you have to submit a 10-piece portfolio. And then they grade that 1 through 5.
1: That's a very subjective, I feel like, though. Yeah. That's subjective to the point where I'm like,
6: it's okay. I'll make it. I'll be fine.
1: You'll get
6: it'll be great.
1: You'll get a 6.
6: Thanks.
1: Of course.
2: I'm doing AP 2D studio art, so it's going to be interesting. We're both doing our AP arts next year.
1: Yeah. How is everybody's, I guess, schedules? Because, I mean, kind of getting to the end of the year. Anthony, I know yours is different because you're in college, but how is that?
5: Basically, my schedules are kind of lopsided. Tuesdays and Thursdays are on my longest days because I would have photo studio at 10, and then I would have natural science at 1 o'clock, and then after that, I have college comp 2, which is my hardest class. On Mondays, I have, what do I have on Mondays again? Oh, I know what I have on Mondays. It's public speaking. I have public speaking on Mondays. Mondays, Wednesday, Friday, and then I have digital multimedia on Wednesdays.
1: Wow, that's a packed schedule. I don't know how I feel. I'm excited to go to college, but I'm also not ready for the hour-long classes that I'm going to have to go through. I think they're going to be rough.
6: That's the only part that I'm not worried about, because my classes, freshman and sophomore year, were 80 minutes, and then this year and next year they're 75. That's so crazy. I feel like that's the only thing that I'm not going to have to transition to is being in class for an hour and 15 minutes.
4: Yeah, I have the same thing as Angelina. I have 85-minute classes. And my sister graduated last year. She started college this year, and she's been telling me about how, like, the transition for her has not been that hard because they're already so long.
5: It wasn't too hard for me because they switched my schedule 12th grade year, the whole school schedule. All my classes were hour long, and we only had 6 classes, so I kind of got used to it. But it's just annoying when it's the days where it's hour 15 because they try to feed so much info for us.
1: That sounds rough. My school is 40 minutes, so my periods are 40 minutes long, and I have 9 throughout my school day. So I guess it has. I did do a program though last summer at Pitt, a main campus, and I did take a 2-hour long class, 15-minute break, a 3-hour long class, a 1-hour lunch break, and back to a 2-hour class. And after day one, I was tapped out. But we made it through a month. I don't even know how I did that.
6: That's real. I'm doing a week at Penn State over the summer to do like a communications thing. And I'm really hoping that I don't struggle like that because I'll be really sad.
5: Do you have Penn State money?
6: You know, luckily for me, I stand out very much against a pool of average applicants. So I find that the scholarship money will be flowing. So they will be giving me Penn State money.
1: They'll be paying you to go.
5: I saw the Penn State amount. I was taking my transfer to Penn State. That's a lot.
1: College tuition is a whole topic. I just want to say I'm very upset about it. I think the prices are absolutely insane.
6: No, literally. I'm looking at NYU and there's a lot of zeros going on that I'm just not really comfortable with.
1: Yeah, tell me why some places are like, $80K a year.
5: My school's only like $14K or $15K a year.
1: So, still, even at that price, I feel like, though, it's just...
2: Most of it isn't even worth it. And it's like, why would anyone pay that much to just get an education? It's crazy.
5: I mean, because what I was told was, basically, you got to pay for housing, food, meal plans, education, books. And basically, you're paying for stuff that you don't even know you need and stuff you're not even going to use. Mm. So basically, in college... You pay for lots of, you pay for everything. Like I say, for example, it costs money for me to open and close my door. It costs money for me to go brush my teeth because of the nice dorm I'm in. It costs money for me to do everything at campus. That's how I look at it.
3: Are you guys all planning on going to college? Like, I know Anthony's already in college, but are you all planning to go to college as well?
1: Yeah, I'm definitely planning. I think I'm, I'm going to go 4 years for your college for sure.
6: Yeah, that's my goal. I'm definitely 100% going to do 4 years, and then anything after that is kind of up in the air right now.
1: Yeah. What about you, Ben?
3: I'm probably going to find something else to do in my life. I don't think I'm going to go to college. My older brother's already in college, and he's struggling financially, so I don't think I'm going to do that. And then my other older brother's also going to go to college, so I might just... rough it out under a bridge or something. But I'll figure it out.
5: If you don't think you want to go to college, don't go. It's a waste of time. It's a waste of money. Waste of energy. We could have been doing something else with your life. If you don't want to go to college, or if you don't think you don't want to go, just don't go. Just pick up a trade. Go to CCAC until you feel like you're ready.
1: Yeah. I think that's also a valid perspective.
2: Yeah, I feel like it's a big thing. Like, a lot of people are going to trade schools now because you can still make a lot of money. You can still, and you can, it's a lot better. Some people are just not meant for, like, going to college, and that's okay. Like, for me personally, I want to go into filmmaking, and it's not necessary to go to college, so I'm just building up my resume. Most applications for jobs are, like, go to college or have work experience, which I'm building right now. And I'm also, like, college is really expensive, and I don't want to be in debt that way. So the only way I'd be going to college is if I happen to get, like, a full ride somehow. But, yeah.
1: Yeah. What about you, Maya?
4: I think that college has always just been, like, the idea. Like, I've always just, like, known I have to go to college. Not have to, but I definitely will. I definitely want to go pretty far away. Nowhere close to Pittsburgh at all or in the Northeast. I really want to look at the West Coast. I'm definitely going to go to college.
1: Yeah, I think that's valid. Some people I know want to stay closer to home. I'm also hoping to maybe venture out. I think that'll be exciting. But it's cool to hear everybody here kind of has a different perspective on with college in general, because, again, so many people are deciding to not take the college route anymore and go into something else.
6: Yeah, I think trades are really important, though. Electricians are in really high demand right now. So are plumbers. I know my best friend, she's a senior this year. She's graduating, and she's going to trade school to become a welder, which is actually, like, a lot of money. Underwater welders get a lot of money, but that's, like, really dangerous. So I want her to stay on land, but I just think that that's really cool just to explore other options. Also, kind of side note, but kind of related, group consensus possibly forming. I think we should get Ben on Twitch and have him be a streamer.
1: Ben, just honestly, wait.
6: I could see Ben just, like, playing Minecraft, but talking about, like, the most random things.
1: Racking millions.
6: Yes.
1: And then you can give us a cut. We'll be your managers.
6: I can manage
1: you. 20% cut.
6: I actually do have experience being a manager. One of my artists was on. We're not going to talk about how that contract ended, but I can manage. I do good with managing. I run a lot of social media accounts.
3: Well, that's not promising. Okay. I don't know if the Twitch people will love me, though. I feel like I would upset them often and greatly, and they would band together to get me banned.
2: Twitch is for. And you can be on, like, TikTok, too, at the same time.
3: I could be on TikTok,
2: Twitch. They do, like, the dual thing now.
3: What would I even do on Twitch? I would just
1: be yourself. Ramble. You're such a wonderful person to be around, Ben, honestly. Wow.
3: Thank you.
2: And you're funny. That's what Twitch is all about.
1: I'm kidding, yeah.
3: I just... Okay. I guess we can all start a Twitch channel together, and then I'll just take all the money from whatever we make.
1: And the funny thing reminds me, Angelina, I really would love to hear a joke from you, if you have one.
6: You know what? I do actually have two jokes for you guys.
5: Probably something corny.
6: I'm so excited.
5: Let's hear it.
6: Well, I am corny, okay? And I own it. It's part of me.
5: Everybody fake laugh.
6: Okay. All right. I don't know if I've told this one on air before now.
1: Okay, I'm ready. Ready? Is everybody prepared?
6: What do you call those two guys hanging out by the window all day?
0: Window guys.
6: Kurt and Rod.
1: that was pretty funny.
4: That was funny. I like
6: okay.
1: I like that too.
6: I'm gonna run back another one, guys.
0: That was okay, so hilarious.
6: All right. That was just a warm up. Really, you're gonna clutch your pearls on this one.
0: Yeah, just okay. Like y'all warming up to get eliminated in the first round this year.
6: Okay. The football shade is so unnecessary. Anyway. Yeah. What happens when you eat aluminum foil?
4: You
0: choke.
6: You sheet metal.
1: Oh, I like that one.
4: That's good.
0: Oh my god,
1: that's a good one.
6: You're welcome.
2: You barely got past our sensors.
1: Yeah.
3: These are creative. I like the curtain rod one. That was good. It wasn't funny at all. If you can tell,
2: that was a better joke.
0: I got a super funny joke.
1: Okay, right, wait, Anthony, I want to hear your funny joke.
0: I got a super funny joke.
1: Okay.
0: Why don't people use corny jokes? Because they're corny, just like Angelina.
3: You're just a hateful person.
0: I am a caring person.
3: You stepped in here ready to hate, and it's clear that there's beef between you two.
0: Because she took my beats before we came
3: like
0: in
3: your
0: here.
3: Beats from the ground?
0: No, like my actual beats. She still has them.
3: Oh, wow. Okay, that's real.
1: I think we need to give Angelina a chance to speak on this because she's being silenced.
6: So there are, in fact, a separate set of headphones that you put when you enter into the studio. Your beats are sitting on the table out in the main sitting room.
0: She took them off my head, and I left my beats. She didn't say, oh, you're not allowed to bring these in there. She just took them from me.
6: Anyways. I am
1: we'll get them back.
6: For this upcoming football season. I'm super excited for Anthony to take some more pictures for our team, as well as many other local Pittsburgh photographers that we do hire. And I think that...
4: I have a quick question. What is everyone's ideal place to have a photo shoot?
1: Oh, my gosh.
0: I'll answer this one.
1: Okay.
0: By lake, football field, basketball court, in the snow, sunset, morning rising, nighttime with big flashes. So, I'm sorry. I just know. I just do so many photo shoots with kids.
1: Mm-hmm. I think that's a cool place. I'm trying to... Like a cool setting. I don't know where I would choose. I think I would want a photo shoot at a very fancy beach hotel. And I think I would at sunset with like buffets of food around me.
0: Yeah, that's on me. I was only thinking about sports, but if you want to do that, yeah, definitely a beach. Definitely a beach.
6: Yeah, I feel like photo shoot wise, I feel like the beach would be really nice, but I also feel like that's one of those things that like looks really great in pictures, but then when you go do it, you're like, there is sand where sand should not be. I never really have fun on the beach. I feel like the sand is annoying. You know, I'm not big on like the ocean and being in the ocean or any river for that matter. I don't vibe with Erie.
3: You don't vibe with Erie?
6: Lake. It's a lake, not a river. My bad. I don't vibe with the rivers in Pittsburgh either, though. So
0: she said like Erie. That's how you know she's never been to Erie.
6: I've actually been to Erie several times, but it's just, yeah, you know, I think that laying on the beach is cute. I feel like having, like, sand is not fun.
1: Yeah, I like just sitting near a pool without really getting in.
6: That's real. Yeah, that's real.
0: Yeah, them pictures be tough. I like those.
6: I feel like very candid, like, photo shoot things that people do. Or, like, when you are walking around and you're pretending like you're in a music video. Like, stuff like that that's what I do.
1: And I like watching those. I like watching your Instagram reels.
6: Thank
1: with that.
6: You.
1: What about everybody else? What's your like dream Photoshop? I mean, not Photoshop, photo shoot.
0: Let's take a Photoshop.
3: I've never been on the beach before. Yeah. I've always seen it, and it kind of looks cool because you know, like the sand and everything.
0: No, I gotta take you to Jamaica, bro.
3: Not going to Jamaica with you.
0: I'm taking you.
3: If I do, if you guys don't see me for weeks and then I appear on this story in Jamaica, no, it was forced. So, but anyway, I don't think I'm gonna go to the beach anytime soon because like I can't swim. So like, there's literally no point for me to go there other than just try to look cool. But
0: you can look cool in Jamaica with me, bro.
3: I'm not looking cool. Jamaica is not for me.
0: Why not? You'll love it.
3: They'll smell the American on me.
0: The resort. There's lots of Americans down there. The resort was cool. The pool was cool.
3: Have you been to Jamaica?
0: Yeah, I went there for my graduation trip. Oh, okay. Everyone loves my pictures.
3: So you just flexing.
5: I wasn't flexing. I just, it was my graduation gift, and it was such a fun time down there.
3: Your gift was going to Jamaica.
5: My graduation gift. Yes.
1: Wow. That's a really cool graduation gift.
5: Thank you.
1: How many days were you in Jamaica?
5: I was there for 5 days, but it was super, super nice there.
1: Did you take photos?
5: Of course I did.
1: Of course.
5: Why not? Palm trees. I'm always taking photos.
2: I feel like we should all take a group trip to Jamaica.
6: We got to get our van together.
2: A little outing, yeah. I feel like we should just get a plane. We should get a plane at this point.
5: No, no. We're dragging him on. I'm not being the only. Yeah, we're dragging him with us, too. Ben, you're coming along, too.
1: Ben's being forced on a trip. Honestly, I think that's a pretty cool, like, kidnapping situation if you got kidnapped to Jamaica.
6: What?
1: For
6: great.
1: Just a vacation.
5: Oh, but here's the thing. You did not want to rent a car down there. They drive, obviously. You know, you guys know how the driver's seat is on the left side. It's on the right. And then they drive on the left side of the road instead of the right side of the road.
4: Oh, so, like, in the UK.
5: Yeah, it's opposite. They said if they do it down there, it's bad luck, so.
3: Of course.
5: Yeah.
1: Interesting. I like that. Those are all cool destinations. Maya, what would be your dream?
4: I don't really know. I haven't thought about this. I feel like for a photo shoot, I mean, everyone said like the beach, but I was thinking like the mountains could be cool. But like somewhere like not. Okay, wait. I'm changing my answer. Like this. Okay, the Scottish cliffs, like on like the right by the sea. I had a dream a couple nights ago that I won't stop talking about. I lived in an apartment on the Scottish Cliffs, but the apartment was like a super old mansion, like from like those 1920s like murder mysteries. It was the coolest dream I've ever had, and I lived like a whole lifetime there in my dream, but then I woke up.
2: Isn't so. Scotland supposed, and like Ireland and the country, like UK, aren't they supposed to be like the most beautiful like countries? Like they're really pretty.
4: They're super, the Scottish coast and the Irish coastline are both super pretty, but I don't know. I think it's all up to everyone else's opinions on what the prettiest is.
1: That's a.
6: Oh, yeah, no. I love those. I like looking at pictures of, like, very green areas because I feel like we always are looking at pictures of beaches. But if you see, like, a really pretty forest or just, like, grassy plain type thing going on, I feel like those are really cute, too.
1: Yeah.
6: Does anybody else, like, cereal take pictures?

0: Oh, you know, for example, like on cameras, it will cut it like into ninths. Say, for example, you do that into a camera. Everything, some stuff has to at least be on the side. Everything can't be straight in the middle.
1: I feel like I've heard this too. I don't know if you do this, but sometimes you know all the rules, like rule of thirds, whatnot, but then you can sometimes consciously break them to make another like story kind of within the shot. Do you ever like break the rules?
0: Yeah, I will only break the rules if I have to.
2: Are these like serious rules? Like if you break them, you're done filming and photoing for the rest of your life.
0: That's a good question. Basically, it's not only a bad rule to break. It's okay to break it, but the most part. But if you're actually trying to do rule of thirds, or if someone's requiring you to do rule of thirds, then you can't break it.
2: I didn't even know there was like a science fund. I thought it was just take a picture. And like all this taking pictures of like beautiful skies and stuff, I'm not doing that. I'll just look at the sky and be like, wow.
0: You
2: And then
0: don't
2: continue
0: want to
2: on.
0: save it in your phone. Look at it.
2: I would never ever look at that picture
0: Yo,
2: again.
0: I remember I got off work at Kennywood. The sky was looking like cotton candy, yo. It looks so nice.
2: I would just look at the ground.
0: Pink cotton candy.
2: Like I would just keep it moving, you know.
0: Yeah, one thing I like about here is that we get such pretty skies.
3: That is
4: We do.
3: true.
4: Our sunsets are really pretty. And I get to see the sun rise a lot because I get up so early. And so the amount of times where I've been like coming right out of downtown and the sun is rising is so nice. It's gorgeous. And I love it. I also really like the different like rules and such behind photography and videography. I was required, forced against my will, to make a documentary, but we had to learn about like the cameras and all the lenses. And then we had to learn how to use like all the Adobe stuff, which I thought was never going to be useful in my life until I started working here, and then I knew how to work the stuff. That was great.
3: Adobe
4: So
3: Audition.
4: it wasn't all bad,
0: Props to
4: but
0: Adobe.
4: yeah, and no, it definitely, I love the Adobe suite. I don't know what I'm going to do when I graduate and I'm no longer in an environment where I can use it all for free.
3: Yeah.
1: I feel like that's a
3: Big props.
1: controversial opinion, though, being pro Adobe suite. Some people are really against it.
4: I mean, I was forced to learn how to use Photoshop. Like, that was a mandatory class for freshmen at my high school. You have to learn how to use Photoshop. And then your sophomore year, you have to learn how to use Audition and Premiere Rush. And so it's just like, I mean, they
3: Interesting.
4: like it. We're very like Apple heavy. We're very Adobe heavy. We're Google heavy.
3: I've never done any sort of editing or anything except Adobe. I actually learned how to edit and everything when I came here and learned how to use Adobe Audition. That's the only thing I've ever used. So I also will be upset because I'm going to have to relearn how to do like anything. But I think I'm more accustomed to editing and everything now, so it'll be a little bit of an easier transition.
2: I guess I have two questions here. Why would your school force you to learn anything to do with Photoshop? I feel like that's kind of a very specific thing that you like would have to be interested in a topic like photography or something to even want to learn in the first place.
4: I mean, I'm not entirely sure as to why it's in the curriculum. I know that it's part of our integrated studies. So every year there's a required amount of classes that you have to take that is just supposed to like help you in life. So in addition to taking Photoshop, we have to take a class about how do you find your voice in a social political setting, and then we also had to take public speaking. Sophomore year, you are still doing stuff with media, mixed media. That's when you do your documentary. And then your junior year, you have to engineer. And then your senior year, you do your senior project. We would always make jokes and say that it was so that we could like doctor up our Instagram pictures because it's an all-girls school. So that was what we would make fun of, was like making logos and thumbnails and stuff for Instagram. But it definitely was helpful, you know, because now I make cover art for a lot of things, but for podcasting and just different YouTube related things, like using Photoshop has definitely been a lot easier. Because sometimes it's easier to work than Canva, and sometimes it's a little bit easier to, well, not necessarily, it's easier to work if you know how to work it, because you can get around all the like having to pay for things on Canva. You can just recreate it in the Photoshop.
3: And
0: Yeah,
3: I think,
0: go ahead.
3: oh, I was just gonna, I think that's cool because I'm the one. I think everyone knows that I'm not great at working social media. I got Instagram like half a year ago, and I actually had to post from Angelina's phone first because, and then I had to FaceTime people and screen share to let them tell me how do I post a story. So I'm like, I feel like a grandma working, and everyone makes fun of me for it, but
4: We're working on it. You've made so much progress. I
3: I
4: have to log out of
3: have.
4: your account. Every time someone messages you, I get the notification and I think that they're messaging me, and then it's just, no, Sammy's just so popular.
3: Sammy's just so popular. And

0: Yeah, all those electives sound like a dream. I don't know how you were stressing over those because my school didn't have stuff like that.
1: It wasn't necessarily stressful. It was just like, I mean, it's just different classes that we have to take. It's just different skills that we're forced to learn that do actually end up being a little bit useful later. So I'm not necessarily mad about it.
0: All we had was broadcasting, and then my one teacher left when I was in 10th grade, so I never really got to learn anything after that.
2: Yeah. It's tough, I feel like, to look at courses and everything, because I feel like now schools are trying to focus on other courses, like if you're going to go into trades as well. Like my classes, like my school now has courses for like if you want to do melding or like welding or something like that, there's courses now. And also we're getting some extra information that if you are interested in trades, you can definitely check out the Builders Guild in Pittsburgh. There are paid apprenticeships and very, very supportive mentors. So that's a really cool place if you're interested in that and maybe college isn't the route for you. Check out the Builders Guild in Pittsburgh. But after talking about this, who wants to get into the riddle?
3: I do.
1: I really do.
2: Okay, I'm going to say the riddle one more time. And then if we need some hints, I'm going to drop maybe a few hints. And then we'll do everything together.
1: Don't help them. Make them suffer.
4: How do you know it already?
1: Because me and Sammy are Bluetooth.
2: Yeah, I think it's actually really interesting because they never tell her the riddles. And she just gets them. Okay.
3: She didn't get it last week.
0: Such a bully.
2: I see the world, but can't feel a thing. I focus on moments and what they bring.
3: Can you do it one more time?
0: Can you repeat that?
2: I see the world, but can't feel a thing. I focus on moments and what they bring.
1: Hey, none of this. None of this.
2: Well, group discussion here with Maya and C.
0: I don't think.
1: You guys can't
3: just
1: tag team the riddle.
3: We're just Bluetooth connected. Bluetooth. Like, just needs a little bit extra help.
2: How's everybody feeling? Does anyone feel confident?
0: I don't know how to answer it.
5: I'm very confident.
6: Obviously, guys. You look to me for the answers every time.
2: Every time.
6: The same.
3: Angelina, you're going down.
2: Oh, my God.
6: Obviously. Okay. I said air last time, and that may have been misguided.
2: You said syringe. Oh, I thought you were talking about
4: syringe. Do we just want to, like...
6: I said air last time, and now what I'm saying is water. Like, do you peep the picture?
3: Yes.
2: Yes, Ben.
6: Obviously, water.
2: And then, Anthony, before, because it's your first time on the show, what we do is we talk about it and then everyone gives their guess together in a group. And usually we get at least one answer that's pretty off, Ben. No, I'm kidding. But just feel free to say whatever you're thinking. Do you have any idea? Do you have a guess?
0: Repeat it one more time.
2: Okay. I see the world but can't feel a thing. I focus on moments and what they bring.
1: I think that it's time for the countdown.
2: Yeah. Okay, is everybody ready? I'm going to do a 3-2-1. Ready? 3-2-1.
3: Camera.
6: Water.
3: Wait.
2: Okay. Water. Okay, Ben said water. Maya, C, Angelina, also camera. Anthony, what did you say?
0: Capture moments.
2: What? Okay.
0: A capture, like when I take... I know what I'm talking. I've been doing this for almost 6 years. What?
2: Okay, the correct answer was a camera lens.
6: Water.
2: So I'm going to have to give it to all three of you. I guess you're tied.
0: I somehow got it right.
2: Yeah, you also got it right, Anthony.
1: There's no tie. I had everyone except last week, and they missed everyone except last week.
3: It's going to postpone this tiebreaker until next week.
1: It's like 10 and 1 and 1 and 10.
0: It's always the girls that go to Ellis, bro.
4: We've gotten some right, too, before this. Don't count us out for all those weeks.
2: I will say the one time I was really impressed was when Angelina, the answer was...
1: Was it garlic?
2: Garlic. And I was pre-running this riddle. Now I keep the riddles a secret. From everybody before I like say it on air, but I was running it by, and then Angelina got it right after I said it, and I was so impressed. I was like, "We are so connected
1: because we're telepathic. Like we're telepathic. You're just in my head."
2: Yeah. Somebody needs to humble them. But I will say Ben's again coming close with a almost correct guess with water.
6: Obviously, it was the answer. You just guys aren't on my level, fourth dimension type stuff, and I just think that I should be more appreciated with my
0: Yeah, I was going to appreciate you and take you to Jamaica, bro.
2: Oh, my gosh.
6: I'm telling you guys, if I appear on this story, just know it was forced. I wasn't, like, that's kidnapping right there. So,
2: I think that's also a great way to kind of end off this episode. And, Anthony, do you want to plug any more of your social handles before you go?
0: Social handles? What do you mean by social handles?
1: Instagram. What's your username on Instagram?
0: Money_shots1k. My Facebook is RackShots. My snap's the same. You heard me. And Angelina knows all of the Instagrams and stuff like that.
2: I think that's a really great way. Anthony, I'm excited. I'm expecting a box of merch soon, a few months in front of my house. Thank you so much for coming on.
7: Here he is.
5: Back from the grave? Right, straight from the grave.

0: I can take the will. I'm
1: trying to figure out what you built for. Trying to figure out what you meant for, brother. Trying to figure out what you fit for. Trying to figure out what you live for, sister. Trying to figure out what you made for. Trying to figure out what you saved for, mother. Trying to figure out what these chains for. Trying to figure out what this pain for, father.

0: I'm Emily Wolfe, and this is my poem, I Stand Before You Thusly. I stand before you thusly. I'm accused of enthusiasm in a place where coldness is cool. We are not supposed to show the pulsing warmth that lies beneath our skins. The unabashed enjoyment of the world around us is twisted into childishness, which is seen as something to grow out of. If you don't, you're failing and must grow up. When we sing with joy, a cynic scoffs. When we wonder with wide eyes, someone cruelly says we should have known. When Liz does something silly, an adult says stop. When you do something poorly, they laugh at you. When I share uncommon things I love, I'm treated with condescension three times over. To openly enjoy something here is weakness. To love with all your heart here is foolishness. To vehemently and genuinely radiate pleasure here is ridiculous. To look at the world with the wonder it deserves here is stupid. I am accused of enthusiasm, and I will not stop.
1: Welcome to the kids on Youth Express, recording live from UPrep at Camp Marvelous. This is Janice Coates-Williams. I am in the sixth grade. Joining me today will be Rain, Brianna, and Alaysia. Today we'll be discussing about our hopes and dreams for the future. Brianna, what do you want to be when you grow up?
2: I want to be a doctor.
1: Why a doctor?
2: So I can help children.
1: Rain, what do you want to be when you grow up?
3: I want to be an engineer when I grow up because they make a lot of money.
1: Alaysia, what do you want to be when you grow up?
4: I want to be a teacher.
1: Why do you want to be a teacher?
4: So I can help students and make them learn better and go to college.
3: Janice, what do you want to be when you grow up?
1: I would like to be a chef and also a person who likes to travel around the world and take pictures, a photographer. Brianna, what do you think you're going to do when you go into sixth grade?
5: I'm looking forward to when I go to sixth grade. I'm going to a new school. I'm going to Allegheny on the north side. And I can't wear hoodies.
1: Why can't they wear hoodies?
5: They're uniform school.
1: Rain, what do you look forward to be when going to seventh grade?
3: Nothing.
1: Are you worried about the teacher that we're going to have?
3: I really don't know.
1: Alaysia, what are you looking forward to going into sixth grade?
4: I'm looking forward seeing who my teacher is, and I'm looking forward learning better and hard work because, like, it's a higher grade and, like, it's going to be harder.
1: What school are you going to?
2: I'm going to Fulton Middle School where I don't have to see Mr. Jake no more. He all big and stuff.
1: Rain, do you know who your teacher is in seventh grade?
3: Miss Bess.
1: Lucky. Alaysia, who do you have? Do you know what your teacher's name is?
5: Miss Raven.
2: My teacher's name is Miss Charlene.
1: Alaysia, what does Miss Raven teach?
5: She teach reading, math, science, and we learn that, like, reading, we, like, read paragraphs. Math, we do, like, division. And then science, we do, like, explorations.
1: So you're technically in the same classroom for about 4 to 5 periods?
5: Well, we switch up. Like, it goes reading, and then it goes social studies, then it goes math, then it goes gym, and then it goes science. But sometimes for gym, we switch up different things like recess and gym and swimming class. And yes, we have a swimming pool in there too. I have 5 more different teachers. I have Miss Raven. I have Miss Cole. I have Miss Dulac. I have Miss Interest. And I have Miss Fire.
1: Okay. Brianna, do you know some of your teachers? Do you know who your home truth teacher is?
2: Miss Charlene. I fear about going in this is great. People going to be bullies.
5: People think that they're going to be smarter than people. People got smart mouths. People think that they can beat people. And they try to argue and fight with other people.
2: Because we're younger than them? How you know about this?
3: Because I've been through it for like 2 years and that's when it stopped. The bullying. Made new friends.
2: What happened in sixth grade? And don't tell me about you made new friends. Did you get bullied the first day of school?
3: No.
5: What advice would you give to people who's going into sixth grade? Like, answer some questions.
3: I'm not sure because I didn't get bullied in sixth grade, so.
2: How is it rough in sixth grade, Janet?
1: You have to get your plan when you first get in there. It takes forever. You have to find your name. I did get bullied.
5: Did you have a hard time in sixth grade?
1: No, not really, because it wasn't challenging enough. And also, some of the kids are very rude. They feel like they know everything and they don't need to listen to the teachers. And they use very strong language.
5: Was it tough whenever you first went in there because...
1: Well, yeah, I had one nice teacher and one very awkward teacher. Her name was Miss Cobbert.
5: Was Miss Cobbert disrespectful?
1: No, she just really weird. She had a fish tank in her classroom without any... We were sitting on our book cabinet. No water, no fish, just the little rocks and the little tank sitting there. We said that she killed her fish, and we gave her a very crazy nickname.
5: What is her nickname that y'all used to call her?
1: Fisherman.
5: Fisherman. Do you think it's going to be tough in 7th grade?
1: Yes, and then again, no, because if I'm still going to Westinghouse, I know so many people there, so I'll be perfectly fine, like Rain.
2: Let's talk about Elijah. Is it going to be tough in 6th grade? What you going to do in 6th grade?
5: I think it will be because it'll be harder work and you'll have to do more stuff than just sitting in, like, everywhere else. You'll have to get up. You have to keep getting up, doing everything, and your work will be much harder.
1: Yes, that is true. Also, you have to do swim class. You have to take your deep test there. You don't have to if you don't want to. You have to do swim classes. There's like multiple different levels of the floors. You must have to walk around. Your classes are never in the same place. You need a whole bunch of stuff. Your lockers might have locker combinations on them.
3: You get points off if you don't swim.
2: Y'all have to swim.
5: We have to swim in our school too. And if we miss any swim lessons, then we'll get 5 points off because it's like as our grade and they want to see how far and how good we could swim.
2: What if we don't know how to swim?
1: At Westinghouse, we have a gym teacher who will teach you how to swim. Alasia, was your cafeteria big or small?
5: It was pretty big because, well, they took 2 classes, they combined them, and then that's when it made a big cafeteria. So there was actually 3 sides of a cafeteria. One were the kindy.
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7: 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I'm your host, Uma Pathay.
8: And I'm your host, Ira Pathay.
7: And today we're joined by a very special guest, Miss Benea, who teaches us art. Welcome to our show, and please give us a quick introduction of yourself.
9: My name is Benea, as Uma said, and I am an artist, a professional artist, and I also teach. I do run a very small studio in the North Hills of Pittsburgh, and I've been practicing art since the last 20 years. That's a long, long time.
7: Wow.
8: So one thing I have for you is, what do you believe makes something art?
9: When you create something, I feel the joy that it brings you. That's something that, you know, is a very strong belief. It makes you happy. So when something makes you happy, you want to do it over and over again. So art is something that makes me happy, to put it in very simple words. It brings joy to me. There are times when, you know, you're just going about your day, your schedule, you're just doing things. It's all very monotonous. So you take time away, you try to do art. And that brings you some kind of, emotional happiness, you know. And when your brain is happy, you're happy and everything around you goes well. So that is very important to me, and that's what I like about art.
7: Do you have a favorite piece that you've ever made before, or a piece that you remember?
9: Oh, very strongly. I love painting nature. So when I say that I love painting nature, I like being in nature too. A lot of times I like the fall season a lot because it's very colorful. Being a part of the city, you get to enjoy 4 seasons. So when you're within this nice, environment around you, it provokes you to make art. And I think I have explored many different forms of art, but something that I enjoy most is nature, because nature is innocent to me. You know, it's something that when you try to create what God has created around you, you feel happy. You feel like, okay, I did something that, you know, brings happiness to me, brings joy to me. I mean, these are the colors that I would use. This is what I see. This is what I want to keep forever. Something that I've seen live is what I want to put on paper and keep it forever in my home. So those are some things that I think very strong painting is probably a landscape that I'd made a long time ago. I think it's a fall landscape. And when people see it, you know, they even kind of say, you are a natural, you're this, you're that. So that's probably one of my favorite paintings of all times.
8: Yeah, I think that's very inspiring, just like being inspired by nature. I'm not a very like outdoorsy person, but like I still do like drawing things in nature and like looking outside and drawing what's outside. And for me, I feel like music also inspires like things that a lot of people draw too. So for me, I feel like I really like music and that like inspires me.
7: Yeah, I also really like drawing animals. I feel like they're a little complicated because of all the fur that they have. Or if you're drawing like a close-up of an animal, it's a lot of like fur and detail that you need. So I feel really proud of myself when I can actually draw an animal and it looks good after I painted it. So I also really enjoy drawing nature. It does take me a long time to actually get through one painting, but I think after like I finish the painting, like I'm happy with how it turned out. So I agree with that too. And I guess to add on to that, like when you talk a bit about nature, does that include like animals as well?
9: Oh yes, absolutely. One part of just a second, let me get right back to you guys.
8: So sort of adding on to that question, I feel that when you talk a little bit about nature and animals, I feel like animals are a part of nature. So as well, I feel like adding them into that sort of category is very fitting because them themselves like they live out in the wild. And yeah, that was kind of a bad explanation, but it's still an explanation.
9: To me, I guess animals are innocent. And let's say the raccoon painting that you made, Uma. We know that it's a mischievous animal, you know, kind of. When we say the raccoon, it's all the time you see it doing some very weird stuff. But then when you paint it, it's very cute, right? So what makes us like wildlife? I feel that innocent face of that animal, you know, just to portray it and just to enjoy doing it. And I feel it is difficult to paint fur. It is difficult to paint, you know, the leathery texture of the and animals come in different forms. So I feel that if you've explored art, if you've explored different subjects, you will tend to get into if you want to explore something more difficult, then I think you should challenge yourself to do animal art. It's not easy. It takes time. It takes effort. You have to get the right technique because let's say you're painting a tiger or a lion or something. We just can't go flat hand shading, right? Like I kind of explained to you guys. What do we do then to bring that composition or that texture out? We go into more detailed techniques and bring out the liveliness of that animal to make it look the way it looks. So I think that's why I tend to, you know, promote a lot of wildlife art, because that is difficult for people to do. That is a challenge. If you've done that, I think getting into the next easier mode of doing a portrait or maybe something which is requiring a lot of flat dimension, 2D, etc., makes it easier.
8: Yeah, and sort of building off of that, I like found it very interesting, like the comparison between drawing like humans and other animals, but because I feel like when you learn to draw a person, it's the same structure, and the structure isn't very easy to learn, but once you learn the structure, then you're basically set and you know how to draw people, you know, like once you learn anatomy and things like that. But like when you draw like all animals, and it might be a little like feel a little like not as we're like comparing them to humans like very well, we're like grouping them as animals rather than we're all animals, but I'm gonna like ignore that for this purpose. And like when you draw like a fish versus like I don't know a spider, you're not drawing the same thing. Like there's work that goes into drawing either of them, like compared to like the structure, the colors, and like how you're like inherently like drawing it itself. So yeah, props to people who like drawing animals. It's a very difficult thing.
7: Actually, Ira, you talk about spiders. I remember you drew a really, really good spider drawing. Did you have any challenges when you were drawing the spider that you would like to share with us?
8: No, because I drew it in art class in sixth grade. But personally, I drew it using, like, the stippling method, which is, like, you just draw a bunch of dots over and over and over again to shade the thing. So that was very, like, tiring for me because it was kind of, like, even though, like, the drawing wasn't very big, it was very small, or it was very tiring. So that was one challenge that I particularly faced overall.
7: Wow, that's a lot of patience for a sixth grader, definitely. I feel like when now I feel like I've gotten faster when I do art. Like, maybe a few years back, I remember I took, like, half the year or, like, a long time to do one painting, and that's kind of similar to one of the paintings I've been doing currently. But I've also been doing this other painting, which is the painting of a woman, and I know, like, so far I've only spent like 4 hours on it, and I just have to finish up the hair and background, so I'm happy because I feel like time doesn't matter. You can take as much time as you want with art, but I'm just happy that, like, I can at least draw, like, people faster now. I can spend less time on it. Also, Miss Vinea, what do you think about timing in art? Do you think it's okay to, like, take a long time on one art piece?
9: Oh, yes, absolutely. I've taken, like, up to 3 months to complete a piece of work. When you're dealing with art that deals with realism, okay, when you want to, like, let's say we are painting this a portrait of a tiger, for example. You just don't want to, if you want to be fast, you can be fast, but the outcome, the result would not be as good as if you take the time to do it, okay? So if you are into being a very detail-oriented person, or your art speaks about realism, you do have to kind of spend time with the strokes that you use, with those, I would say, let's talk about color pencils, using color pencils in art. We are basically not sitting and coloring, you know. There's a lot that goes into making that piece. And when it comes to detail, more detail and fine detail, and finally refining that piece and bringing it to life, you know, making sure that someone who looks at it is like, wow, this is a stunning piece. This is just what I want to see, to probably even buy, to hang it on a wall and to appreciate it. And when that thing happens, when people appreciate your art for the time that you've taken to build that process, to bring something to life, you feel happy as an artist. You feel motivated to do more. You're like, okay, this person appreciated my art so much, to an extent that he wants to see it every day, or she wants to see it every day. So that is the beauty of art.
7: Yeah, and I feel like you also mentioned motivation in art. I know recently we had Angela on the show, and she talked a lot about having, like, artist block or losing the motivation to do art, especially, like, about when she was in middle school. And I feel the same way too. Like, sometimes when we don't have art class for a long time, I feel like less motivated to do art and just focus on my schoolwork instead. Even when I have time to do art, I'll just procrastinate sometimes instead of actually doing it. So I feel like motivation is a really big thing. I don't know, like, do you have ways to overcome artist block, or have you ever experienced artist block before?
9: Yes, a lot of times. Artist block can happen because you have too many things to do in life and you don't find the time to take for art, right? So it can happen due to many different reasons. It's just about you telling yourself repeatedly, okay, this is the time that I'll give myself. It's the me time. For me, it's called as the me time, because once I start, it's all about starting. Now, let's say some things like we have technology nowadays, right? I would say, like, it's so easy. Long time ago, long time ago, there was technology then too. If you have to call a person, you have to literally dial that number on a rotary phone, you know, and then pick the handle and talk to that person, which means you're sitting and talking to someone. I mean, this was long time ago before the cell phones and things came into existence. But now with the evolution of social media, we have a lot of distractions, right? We have Instagram, we have Snapchat, we have Pinterest, we have Facebook. So you're just like, you're literally having easy access to technology. Everybody owns a phone. I mean, even fifth graders have a phone in today's today's age.
7: I know. I was so shocked because I was talking to our family friend. He's about in third grade. He said all his friends have phones. That's even different from us.
9: Absolutely.
7: Like, we didn't have phones until like
9: maybe eighth, ninth grade. That's when, I mean, basically parents started giving phones because of reasons of security, I think, more or less for those reasons. But it's an easily accessible device. Now, let's say I had an artist block where when Facebook evolved, you know, more than spending time into making art, I would just sit and scroll. I would just see things. And it went on for a long time. And then I said, what is it that obstructs me from doing art? So if I just turn it off and keep it away from me and then say, okay, this is what I would choose over this. I would choose picking my brush. I would choose picking my book. I would probably even choose picking a book from the library to read about an artist. This is what I would consciously do to stay away from, just scrolling and spending endless amount of time on WhatsApp or Facebook, because that is not, maybe I'm trying to socialize in a way, but to what extent? Sometimes it goes like an hour, 2 hours, something. Oh my God, I don't have the time. And then I come back saying, oh, I didn't have time today to focus on my art. I didn't have time today to design a lesson plan. I didn't have time today to create something that I really enjoy. But then when you make this conscious decision to keep the enemy away, which is something that is killing your time, you make an effort to grab a canvas, to just basically take a book or just a pencil. You start and you never stop. That happens too, because when I start making art, I'm so much into it that I forget I have to cook. Like, literally, my spouse has to come and tell me, hey, will there be dinner tonight? So it's so deep. There is an emotional bonding, I would say, that you're bringing something to life. And that's the power you have when you make art.
7: Yeah, that was really inspiring. I wish I could be more like that and put down my phone and actually work on some art. Because I know there's this competition that Ira and I submit to every year. It's called the Scholastics Art and Writing Competition. So anyone who's listening, if you're interested in art, like, this is a great opportunity to like showcase your art and submit it. The deadline for this year currently has passed already, but next year, like, it's important to submit, definitely. It's what both of us do a lot. But I know, like, I've been procrastinating a bit this year, so I could only submit two of my pieces, and I was gonna submit my third piece, but we were away from art class, and I feel like I could have worked on it a bit more, but like, I procrastinated instead. So I'm gonna take your advice and put down my phone so I don't do that anymore, I think.
10: Yeah, I definitely agree. I also find it hard, like, with procrastination, even, like, for schoolwork and things like that. I always end up, like, going into tests and be like, oh, I didn't study. I forgot to study. And I'm like, oh, well. But same thing for R2. I just, like, forget. And I end up wasting my time on something else. And I feel like it's, I'm going to, like, resolve to not be on my phone as much, because I feel like that's a very big problem for me, because I always spend time on my phone every day. So I'm going to resolve to do that. And also, sort of adding on to the Scholastic Art and Writing Awards, This year I didn't submit much art, but I did submit a decent amount of writing. So if art's not your thing, you can also go into like writing. And in both of these categories, there's a lot of categories within the categories. So if you're like a poet, you can submit poetry. If you like drawing like comics, you can submit comics and things like that. So I feel like it's a very valuable competition that not a lot of people like know about. So right now I feel like it's time for a very short break. 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If you're enjoying the show, call or text us at 412-200-5975 to share your thoughts. Up next is a quick song. Thank you.

0: Hey, welcome back. That was Thinking About You by Frank Ocean. You're listening to Off the Record with Uma, Ira, and Ms. Vinaya live on Youth Express. So in the last segment, we talked a little bit about art style, some art pieces we've done, a lot about motivation and passion for art. And now we're going to get a bit into art education and teaching philosophy. So I'm going to start us off with, how does learning art change the way that students can think about the world, or how can it change their perspectives?
1: So personally, I feel like art can change people's perspectives, or more like help them like find their perspectives by like providing a nice outlet for them to express themselves and like get their like thoughts and feelings across if they use art as like a way to take out like some things, like if they're like dealing with a lot, they can use art to like help clear their mind and just use it to like relax. A lot of people do that. So I feel like that can help students in some way. Also like coping with academic stress, especially like at this age in like high school, there's a lot of pressure put on people, especially like juniors and so like seniors kind of. But like I feel like with like college applications and things like that. So I feel like art can be a very useful way to like relax and sort of de-stress and like take your mind off of those things.
2: Yeah, I completely agree with what Ira said. And it should be like that. You know, it's something that takes away that stress from you. At the same time, I would say that art gets you to imagine. Okay, not every day we are like sitting and trying to imagine things, but art creates this creator in you, and creativity is key to any mainstream subject. Now let's talk about how creativity would help with, you know, technology, how creativity has helped with building things. Art in the form of being able to draw, in the form of being able to create architectural wonders. So there's just not one type of a subject where you make a portrait and you hang it on the wall, or you make a piece of you know, wildlife, you hang it on the wall. So it's not something like where art connects a lot to visual art only. So when you think about art, you have the power to imagine, you have the power to create. And when you are a creative soul, I think that can get you into any kind of stream. Now let's talk about aerospace engineering. A lot of kids today talk about aerospace engineering. When you design that spacecraft, you need to have a good hand. You need to have, let's say, those unique designs that are, you know, that come out as part of forming that structure, rockets, spaceships, those things. You need to be able to put your creative talent into focus and bring those, you know, into a visual structure to get it together on paper first and then get into something else. So, yeah.
0: Yeah, and that's a really good point, because art can really come in so many different forms, like you said. Like, we were just talking about this during the break, but there's app design, there's music, there's architecture, like you said, so many different forms. But I was a bit curious what you thought about one thing. So we've brought up this topic in some previous episodes, but I'm sure you've been to a museum before, and you've seen blank canvases that say like the art of emptiness or the art of nothingness, or like, if I know Ira and I recently we've been to like a museum in Pittsburgh, and there were a lot of like canvases with like one piece of tape on it, or like maybe like one line painted across the canvas. Like, what do you think about like these art pieces compared to like the art that you've seen like other people do a lot?
2: I feel like it's again imagination of that specific person, right? Now, for me, if art is something like just a blank piece and a tape stuck on top of a canvas, then that is art. Maybe a lot of people will end up talking about it, right? It might evoke some kind of creative talk among people who love to see it in a very different way. Like, for example, long time ago, I think one of the high schools around Pittsburgh has this, their mascot is the tiger. So they have this annual competition where you have to paint the tiger. And the winner is the one who paints the best tiger. So there's this one girl who used to come to my classes, and she was into painting oil painting of a tiger. And she submitted hers. A lot of people did have the opportunity to participate. But there's this one girl who who was very unique from the rest. So she submitted a blank canvas. And with just one dot, I guess that is what it was. And she said, "This canvas to me is a tiger." You will not believe it. It was all about students voting for the winning piece. And guess who won?
0: The blank canvas.
2: The blank canvas won. So what people, feel is what matters, I guess. At the end of the day, you can create art. You can create, art in the form of, doing things exactly the way they are. You can create things like art as abstract art. But at the end of the day, it's the visual impact that it has on the person who looks at it. Or let's say in this situation where I was talking about this painting that won, a lot of students voted for that because they thought the idea itself was unique. Now, you would not go to an art contest which requires submission of a painting. You would not go and say, this is what I think the painting should be, a blank canvas, right? So it's about how people take it. So since it was public voting, I think there was a huge talk about how unique this idea is and how different it is from the traditional norm. So it's all about different perspectives that people have. I might be more of thinking about realism because that to me is a challenge for you to achieve. To bring things the way, the similarities and the exactness is what I find very challenging to work with. Now, if you worked in that genre, you can work as an abstract artist too, because it's all about imagination and in the abstract world. Your interpretation of something can be interpreted as something totally different by someone else. Right, you've tried to envision something, they can interpret that as something that they want to feel strong about. So it's all about different perspectives.
0: Yeah, I feel like that's such an amazing point. Like, you can't control how people feel about your art. Or, like, even in art competitions like the ones we submit to, we can't control if the judges like our art or not, or if they are looking for something more abstract, or they're not looking for, like, wildlife or animal portraits. Like, it's not up to us what they think about it. But I feel like the most important part for me is how I feel about my art. Like, if I like it a lot, then I feel like that's enough for me, or if I feel proud of it. But yeah, I feel like interpretation is open to everyone. You can't really, like, control how people feel about your art.
1: Yeah, and I found that, like, the example to be very interesting about, like, the, like, public voting, because I feel like if art is, like, fun, like, I feel like a lot of people resonate to something if they can interpret it, like, widely in, like, a lot of different ways. And something like that, I feel, can sometimes be, like, taken advantage and, like, overused and, like, turned into, like, some sort of, like, cliche, like, haha, funny blank canvas, this means, like, the social state of Missouri in the 1980s. But I feel like if something like that is done seriously, like, the artist truly believes that it has, like, a very, like, personal meaning, and they believe that it is art, and they put, like, effort and, like, their, like, own imagination into it. I feel like that's a very interesting, like, piece of art, and I would, like, still, like, appreciate it a lot, rather than, I feel like that sort of thing has gotten, like, very overused in the recent years. But if somebody, like, does truly, like, appreciate or put their heart into what they're doing, I feel like it's a very valuable thing that people can benefit a lot from.
0: Yeah, and with the crowd voting especially, I mean, it's a high school, they could have, like, I'm not saying that they did, but, you know, they could have always, like, talked about it or said, like, hey, it would be so funny if we voted this painting, or they could have actually believed it. Like, mm-hmm. we'll never know. Like, I wish I did know, because that was a very, very interesting example mm-hmm. that was brought up. But, yeah, I agree with Ira. If you put your heart and passion into an art piece that you really enjoy, I think it's worth it. And, like, you can't control that.
2: Yeah. Yes, it's not like the people who actually did the tiger didn't do a great job. Mm-hmm. It's just that uniqueness of that, you know, idea that just came across struck very different chords, mm-hmm. and people started, I mean, the people who have to vote for it, the students who voted for it, thought of it as a very unique concept, mm-hmm. and that's yeah. what made it win. But mm-hmm. Definitely, it takes a lot of effort, a lot of patience, a lot of perseverance to just be able to paint, draw, create, to spend time. Yeah.
0: I wish I was there so I could have been able to see all the art pieces.
1: Yeah, it would have been fun to vote. But sort of, like, building off of this, what skills do you think that, like, art teaches to kids that are useful beyond just drawing and painting inside of a classroom?
2: I think a lot of parents come to me saying that their child is not able to concentrate and focus. Now, what art brings to you, yes, of course, you're able to work on a piece, you're able to sit, give it time. It brings a lot of conscious effort to be able to concentrate and focus. So that's something I deal with, you know, all the time. Like, my child just doesn't sit. I hope this art class helps him. I'm like, yes, if there is, your child should also have the passion to do art, right? Now, let's say the child does not have the passion to do art, but the parent wants the child to do art. So those things happen too, where I'm here because my mom wants me to be here. Mm-hmm. I hear it a lot of times. But then what are the things that people can get through art? It's just, you know, kind of being able to think, create, develop that inner curiosity, space where imagination is your world. And when you're able to imagine, when you're able to create things, you feel powerful. I mean, God created this world, right? How amazing. So when you're taking it into your hands and trying to put that into perspective, you have the power of imagination. And I think for anything to work, knowledge is the key. So when I kind of teach kids, we deal with techniques first. So we go from beginner, intermediate, and then advanced. There are a lot of people who are like, I want to see the result right away, but that doesn't happen. So when you tackle each subject with a lot of patience, you start with beginner coursework. Okay. So when you do that, you're learning those techniques. As a teacher, I like to simplify things. When you simplify things and try to explain it to kids, they take to it and they try to, you know, build on it and build on and on and on and get to a point when the teacher is happy about the outcome of her teaching, when the child or the student is like being able to do things just like her. Or maybe even better. So, yeah, that to me, that kind of brings a lot of satisfaction to me as a teacher, as a teaching artist, I guess. And I think it gives you a lot. It's not just limited to, okay, I'm an artist, I'm doing art, and I'll get into art and become an artist for life. It can give you that freedom from your regular job, from what you do in future, or it can give you that that space where you can imagine, be creative. A lot of kids tell me that they want to go into architecture because they like to draw buildings and things like that. Some of them like to get into med school, and I think med school, you do require to have a certain understanding of anatomy. There is a huge, subject or coursework that deals with anatomy when you get into drawing people. If you don't understand the structure of the bone, the skull, or maybe anything that gets to go with that, you'll not be able to create a portrait. A lot of things that go in parallel. So it also gives them the focus to be determined, to have that passion, and to follow something, which is spending quality time, I would say. Yeah.
0: Yeah, and something that you said sounded really interesting to me. It was when you mentioned that parents can't force their kids to do art. And I feel like that kind of relates to what, like, we were talking about doing it for yourself or doing it because you have a passion for it and you love doing it, not because someone is making you do it or you're doing it for someone else. And so I feel like that's also, like, a motivation for art because you're doing it because it's something that you love doing. And I also found it really interesting when you mentioned that it's really helpful in a lot of careers like medicine and like architecture. It's something we haven't really heard from our guests before, like talking about anatomy. And so I found that like really interesting as someone who maybe wants to go into pre-med. So like that was really like helpful to me as well.
1: Yeah, and sort of adding off of that, I feel like something you said at, like, the beginning is that, like, imagination is something that, like, kids specifically

break right now. You're tuned into Off the Record, live on Youth Express, where we bring real experiences straight to the mic. Here is a quick song and a PSA. Thank you.

0: and I'm a 7th grade student at Pittsburgh Kappa. The LED modernization project is to replace 36,500 sodium streetlights. High-pressure sodium streetlights cause the light to spread out in ways that are unhealthy for both people and animals. Migratory birds have been hurt by these lights, and so have humans. Mood disorders and depression have also been associated with them. The good news is that before 2027, 36,500 high-pressure sodium lights will be replaced with LEDs, all in Pittsburgh, Pennsylvania. Enhanced sleep quality and reduced risk of disorders is associated with this. It's also better for animals and generally just healthy for people. The Dark Sky Organization supports these streetlights, and a dark sky ordinance has also been in place for Pittsburgh parks and government-owned buildings like the zoo and aquarium. This is good for people, and you should all see the benefits in the next few years. This public service announcement was brought to you by Noah, reporting for Youth Express.
1: Welcome back. That was Ride On Shooting Star by The Pillows and a quick PSA. You're listening to Off the Record with Uma, Ira, and Miss Benea. And in these last few minutes, we're going to wrap up the show a little bit and talk about a few last art-related things. But if you're just joining us, we recently talked about teaching methods and some of our art experience. So now we're going to get into it. So I know in the break we were talking a lot about AI art and our opinions on it. So I know, Ms. Benea, like, did you want to, like, say anything about AI art like we were talking about, like, in the break? Or, like, how do you think it can impact students in current day? Or do you think it's good or bad?
2: I'm not a big fan of AI art because I belong to the traditional generation of making art with my hands. So when it comes to art, creating art, it can be anything from sculpture to painting to, you know, anything that you want to see as a piece of art. But when there is this human touch that's involved, that's a totally different thing. So when you tell AI to do something,

0: per you. You're not enjoying the process yourself. So to me, as a person, art brings joy to me. It's the joy of painting. You know, it's the joy of being able to create something. It's the joy of being able to imagine, be stress-free, take time away from work. Let's imagine this very cloudy day in Pittsburgh. We all live in Pittsburgh. So when you as a human being try to create something and put it on canvas, those brilliant colors that come to life, you know, those scenic destinations that you want to create, you're not able to go at times, right? That to me brings a lot of joy, and that cannot be obstructed by AI. For AI, it's just probably a prompt where it takes bits and pieces from many different other artists who've already been in existence and create something which is very mechanical. It's not created by a human being, and there is no warmth, there's no effort, there's no style, there's no uniqueness. There's just that robot which is trying to bring something to life, which is lifeless. I guess to me, from my perspective, you can use certain things as a guide. You know, like we have the dictionary to use it as a guide to learn many different words, things like that. But you cannot actually use it to make real art, which you enjoy. You show your passion in it. You show your quality, your, you know, whatever, your deep imagination, your skill, versus a robot doing it for you. See, it's very robotic. It's very plastic, is how I would put it. But when you talk about artists, like living artists who make art with their hands, there is a lot that goes into it. A lot of love, a lot of passion, and so on.
1: Yeah. And kind of to build off that, I feel like what you said about AI taking art from different artists, like, I definitely don't approve of that because it's not original and they're stealing from other people. But from my personal experience as a high school student, like, especially, like, since I lead art club, I see, like, a lot of high school students who are really talented at art, and I see them, like, always in the art building, and they're always working on their pieces for hours and hours. And I feel like, for me, it's so crazy to think, like, AI art is doing this in, like, seconds and, like, taking from, like, other people's art. So I feel like if you're capable and, like, even if you're not good at art, you always have opportunities to learn and get better at it. Like, we have social media now, like YouTube and Instagram. And I feel like that those are great tools for you to actually, like, they can help you learn art as well. So if you, instead of using AI art as a way to learn art, you can always, like, try and use, like, social media or, like, even your friends to get better.
0: Yeah, absolutely. You can draw inspiration from something that is created by another artist. Like, for example, we have Da Vinci's painting, the Mona Lisa. When you look at it, you know, you're like, she's trying to talk to me, or I'm so much into this painting that I cannot take my eyes away from it. So it creates that emotion. So many different artists, you know, have got many different things into perspective. So even if you're looking at Picasso, a piece of art from Picasso, so cubism is something that you can think of, where it was literally into geometric shapes, I guess, you know, but it's still trying to tell you something. It's trying to tell you about how this artist envisioned something so unique. So that unique perspective, that expression, that love, that, you know, joy that it brings to the viewer, to me, cannot be captured by a robot or a bot where you're just giving a prompt and getting things to work.
2: Yeah, this is kind of off topic, but I really like cubism. I think it looks cool, and I've never tried to paint in it before, but I like it a lot. And going back to AI art, as I've expressed a lot of times in the past shows, I'm a very big AI art hater, but I do agree that it is useful when used, like, as a resource and as a tool for learning, and, like, even as, like, a reference, it's, like, good, as long as you don't, like, actually, like, produce things that, like, the final product with the AI, or if you, like, claim it as yours, like, I drew this. But I don't like AI art very much. I don't feel like it's very beneficial. And I feel like if you are like capable of learning how to draw, I feel like it's a valuable thing to learn if you're interested in it. So, yeah.
1: Mm-hmm. Yeah. And I feel like we're getting kind of near to the end of the show. So if you guys want to say any like last things about art that we might have missed or want to cover, or maybe any advice for students that want to learn art, then like please go ahead. And would anyone like to like share?
0: Yeah, I would say if you love art, make art. Be passionate about making art. Have the passion to create things. Have the passion to imagine, to bring yourself joy, happiness. To spend your time wisely is for students who love art. Now, some people say not everybody likes art, but have you ever held a brush? Have you ever tried to paint something? Have you tried to see what it brings to you? If you have, you have to come back and tell me what it does to your mind, what it does to, there is a chemical reaction that happens in your brain when you make art, which I cannot describe in one word. To me, it's pure bliss. That's how I would put it. And I would say a lot of people, if you want to enjoy the process, just start somewhere. And, you know, just enjoy and get to, experience that joy.
2: Yeah. That was very well said. I feel like it's very, like, really, like, I feel that way, too. And I feel like for people who want to learn how to draw, I feel like you can just start with doodling in class. That's how I practice most of the time because I don't, like, actually, like, I haven't found the time to sit down and, like, draw for a long time now, but I feel like just pay attention in class, but also doodling is fun if you're really, really bored.
0: And I'd also like to add this thing, if you go to schools and ask kids, what is your favorite class? And then I think 99% of the time, it is the art class. I think that's where, kids enjoy because they are free to do things. It's just not very mechanical, right? So why do they enjoy that? Because there's something that happens to their minds. You know, it's super refreshing. And they come out as happy artists.
1: Yeah, so to all our listeners, if you want to start getting into art, I would recommend listening to Ms. Minea's advice because it's great advice. And I think something that I've especially learned today would be do art because you love it and because you're passionate about it. And don't do it for anyone else. And even if you're not good at it at first, no one is. It takes years of practice. Like, we're probably never going to get to Ms. Minea's level. It's going to take a very, very long time. And art is going to take years and years of practice. But if you really love it and you're passionate about it, then, like, it's worth it. And I think, like, the more practice you do, the better you'll get. So please don't be discouraged if it seems hard at first, because it was for me and it is for everyone. So I would recommend just going for it.
0: Yes, practice makes perfect, and perfect practice makes even perfect. That's how I would put things as. And yeah, if you have the passion for it, if you want to start somewhere, you need not be, super skilled. You just have to start somewhere, and you need to probably start and get a guide, look into things, and that would create a totally different world around you.
1: Okay, well, I think we're going to wrap up now. And thank you so much, Ms. Benea, for joining us today. And thank you to everyone listening to Off the Record with me, Ira, and Ms. Benea. Also, like I said before, if you're interested in art, listen to Ms. Benea's advice. And you can always stream these live and recorded productions anytime at youthexpress.org. And thank you so much for listening, and thank you, Ms. Benea, for being here today, and bye, everyone.
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4: Hi, my name is Henry, and the next piece you're about to listen to was written by me, no one else. Well, just kidding. But it was recorded by a student here at Youth Express. Stay tuned for an hour of student pieces.

0: Hello, welcome back to YXO All Youth All the Time. This is Ben. I'm your host, joined by my co-host
1: Layla
2: and C.
0: And today we're just gonna get right into the riddle. So C, what's our riddle for today?
2: Yes, I do have a riddle for us, and I feel like it's about to be spring, and that's really cool and nice. And we're actually going to hear some amazing poems later about that. Mm-hmm. But I'm taking a little bit of a different take on spring and how it's kind of feeling for us right now. So here's the riddle. I'm not a blanket, yet I cover the ground. A crystal from heaven that doesn't make a sound. What am I? So,
1: ooh, I think I know this one.
0: You know.
1: I do think I know this one, which is surprising. Right. But
2: if you know the answer, just keep listening. And we will reveal it at the end. And we're going to hear some amazing answers from Ben, who never gets it, and Layla.
0: All right. A slight at me is crazy because I feel like I haven't done anything wrong yet. So
1: yet. The fact that you have to say that, I think, says a lot.
0: Well, yet, it's just like people say that because you want to be self-aware and self-conscious.
1: Mm-hmm.
0: Like, you really want to understand what your problem is.
1: Right, yes.
0: Like, your problem.
1: Oh.
2: So are we
1: wait,
2: what's Layla's problem?
0: Layla's problem? There. Oh, no. I wasn't throwing shade. I was just saying.
1: Like, that guys, the shade was there.
0: The shade was not there. And
1: it's okay.
0: Okay, whatever.
2: I think you guys always have shade. So what's the history between you two? Can
0: the history?
2: Yeah. How did you guys meet? Like, what's
1: here?
0: Are
1: you going to tell the story correctly, or are you going to throw some
0: I'm
1: lies
0: I'm probably going to remember.
2: I think Ben is very biased. I think you're both very biased.
0: Guys, you underestimate.
2: Okay, I'm actually going to come up with a story for how I think you guys met.
1: Okay, I want to hear this.
2: Okay, this is what happened. Layla, I feel like you always get here later.
0: Wow.
2: Than Ben.
0: Here late.
2: So Ben was definitely here for, and he was working on a review on the computer. He's editing away. He's kind of tired. He's like, oh, why have I been here for so long?
0: Mm-hmm.
2: He just broke his phone, and he's just like, he's having a sad day.
0: Mm-hmm.
2: Layla trots over. And,
0: trots.
2: And she's
0: you
2: like.
0: You trot?
1: I don't trot. I guess I do now.
2: And yes, I feel like you're, actually no, I think Ben probably is the first one to say hi. Because I think he's been here, I'm assuming, longer. And then he is like, oh my gosh, hey, Layla.
0: Oh my gosh. Okay. Yes, how is it?
2: Hey, Layla. You look so great today.
0: I just say that?
2: Yeah.
1: No. As you should.
2: Yeah. You look so great today.
0: Yeah.
2: My name's Ben. Gave you a handshake, right?
0: Maybe.
2: Because he's so nice. And yeah.
0: A handshake.
2: I'm trying to be more biased towards you.
0: Well, don't do that.
2: Oh my gosh.
0: Guys.
2: You were saying how, but no, in reality, you were probably like, Layla, that's your name? You're a horrible person.
1: Oh.
2: I bet you were.
0: You know me too well. That's
1: okay.
0: Exactly what I did.
1: So that had some accuracy.
2: And then you were friends from then on.
0: Sure.
1: Friends is a short. No. Ben's my dude, man.
0: I'm your guy.
1: I think so. I did come in later.
0: Mm-hmm.
1: And I think you did come up to me first because I don't talk to people. So it only makes sense.
0: She always gets me to talk to people for her.
1: I do that. And but I appreciate that she really be doing that. Mm-hmm. I do because I really don't talk to folk. But yeah.
2: So there is a camaraderie here.
0: Sure. I don't know what that means.
2: It means like friendship. There's a friendship here.
1: Yeah. I mean, it's all the shade out here is all friendly.
0: Shade? Okay.
1: Yeah.
0: Get on with this story, Layla.
2: Ben, do you think the shade that you give Layla is
0: warranted?
2: Just friendly?
0: Oh, yeah. No.
2: No, it's actually deep.
1: Like,
0: it runs deep.
1: Did I say friendly? I meant like it's opposite day. So if I said friendly, I meant like
0: it's opposite. opposite day.
2: Is it actually opposite day?
0: I think it is.
1: Opposite day is every day. Because therefore,
2: why
1: it's
2: does
1: always
2: everyone
1: the
2: always
1: day.
2: Everyone always says, "Oh, today's opposite today." Today is opposite day.
1: That's what you say when there's a joke. That's right.
2: Yeah, and I feel like just to talk about our days a little bit, it was not, I don't, was it? I don't know. Since, to stay on the topic of days a little bit, how was your day, Layla?
1: My day?
0: Yeah, your day. Like we care.
2: I will say that you did not print out your Shakespeare monologue for class.
1: I did print out my Shakespeare monologue.
2: Did you?
1: I did. So, My day was pretty chill. You know, did my it's always chill. I noticed that. But I did my same old, went to school, did my class. My teacher in second block wasn't there, so I was able to just, like, not have to work in a group. Thank the Lord. Let's go to majors. That's really the most important. Oh, no, actually, so personal finance. I have that class with one of my closest friends, and we have to make a project or do a project, and, like, we have different options. So me and my friend decided to do a rap slash a rap video.
0: No.
1: And you have to you have, like, guidelines on what you need to talk about regarding, like, how to save, the importance of the FDIC, the in UA, whatever the other one's called. I kind of forgot. But we made a rap, and it's really hard. I should play it for y'all sometime because I recorded it on
2: it was for Mr. Bates' class.
1: Yes, it was for Mr. Bates. So that was fun. And then majors, my other friend, he's a book nerd. So we rented out or checked out these books. I don't know if y'all ever seen the Divergent series. Love it.
0: No.
2: Have you watched those movies? And what do you?
0: I have no idea what you're talking about. Divergent.
2: The Divergent movies.
1: Oh my gosh, you're awesome. And the books are always better.
0: You
1: so
0: see, I'm awesome.
1: I said the movies are awesome.
0: Oh, yeah. Okay, I'm sorry. I
2: feel like that was like the trend in the 2010s. Everyone was making the Divergent, the Hunger Games. I feel like that was kind of like the period of time when everyone was doing that, you know?
1: Yeah, but it was pretty awesome. How was you guys' day?
2: I actually kind of want to talk about my weekend a little bit. I know it's a shocker. I'm actually diverging from
0: that was a terrible laugh and you just put that on there
1: and I'm proud of it.
2: It's gonna be it will be online forever.
0: It will be.
1: I'm gonna put it as my ringtone.
0: Yeah. Oh my god, don't do that. Don't do that.
2: No, you should make it Ben's ringtone.
1: I just think either. Well, he doesn't have a phone to even have a ringtone, so
2: get him a new phone. Insensitive. And then
1: I'll get you a flip phone.
2: Yeah.
0: You give me that.
2: No, and just put your picture, your laugh on it. Yes. Mm. So he's forever Ryan.
0: How was your week, see?
2: Okay. So my weekend, actually, weren't listening to me.
0: I wasn't.
2: So I went to go see the Ego New Hazlett show, and it was so great. I did hear for the SLB Youth Media Center, I got this amazing opportunity to go review the show, and it was this fantastic exploration of our world today, and through the AI lens of technology versus humanity. And I thought it was just so powerful how they were going through this kind of avant-garde experimental music journey. And I went there with my friend, and from there we hung out for the weekend, and my friend Arrow actually got me on this film project. So I was able to work on it and doing camera operating, and that was really great. And Arrow actually got to stay over, which was really fun. And we just hung out the whole night. Arrow, I feel like, is a little bit like crazy, like the crazy friend or like always like. And for me, I don't know if it seems like it. Sometimes I'm just like kind of mellow. But
0: I can
2: like,
0: see that.
2: I need somebody to, like, give me that, like, push to do things. And I feel like Arrow's just always so adventurous. So that was really fun. Yeah. What about how was your day or weekend, if we're diverging from the path?
0: Well, I didn't really do anything for my weekend. I kind of just wasted it doing nothing.
1: Sounds about right.
0: It does sound about right. And I think the more you know me, the more you know how lazy I am. And I don't really do anything. But beside that... today was kind of strange. I actually got a lot of work done with school and around the house. Don't clap for that.
2: So do you actually have to be on a class for online school, or is it like asynchronous situation?
0: Something happened where somebody added a problem or whatever at home, and now they make us do wellness checks or whatever.
2: Oh.
0: So
1: I wish our school did that.
0: Wellness checks?
1: Like mental wellness or school?
0: They just want to see your face.
1: Oh, I thought there was like a mental health.
2: They need to make sure you're like not dead.
1: School really should. We should talk about that after this.
0: Okay, yeah, we could talk about
1: mental health, well-being checks. All right.
0: So yeah, my day was whatever. I don't have to go to any classes though. I should be because they want to see my face, but I just whatever.
2: But you don't have to. It's not like a required.
0: Not that I know.
2: Thing.
0: I could be getting a lot of. I could be in a lot of trouble right now, and I just wouldn't know because I don't check my emails. But Regardless of that, guys, we just laugh at anything. Just laughing at anything.
2: That laugh is going to be in your dreams.
0: What? That's like a threat.
1: No, continue.
0: Okay. Anyway, after being threatened by two people. Yeah, my day was chill. If you guys want to talk about, what were you going to talk about?
1: Okay.
2: Mental health in school.
1: I don't know. I feel like that'd be great if schools did that, you know, did like a mental health screen. Yeah. So, fun fact, sad story. I guess I'm bringing this up just to show that places do that. So, the military.
0: In the military?
1: Yes. When you're in basic training, they do mental, like, you know, you do a series of things to make sure that you're fit. Because, you know, you have to be fit. You have to be at a certain, like, your body fat. Listen, fact check me because I could be mixing this up. But I think your body fat has to be exactly 30%.
0: Exactly.
1: Yeah, because, you know, like, weight, they don't do it by weight because, like.
0: People look different.
1: Right. And, like, if you're tall, like, say it's, like, 20 pounds. Or not. Whoa. Like.
0: 20 pounds is crazy. Sorry.
1: Like, let's say 225. That's throwing a number out there.
0: Months. What like,
1: so, like, 225. Yeah. So, like. 225 looks different on height, so they go by body fat. But anyways, point is they do different screenings for your weight to make sure you're in shape enough, and they to make sure that your mental is good enough. So they do mental health screenings.
0: Mm-hmm.
1: And I have a story about somebody, and that's not important. It's just the point is like I like how they do that to make sure even if the result could be said, it's like school should do that. They can't kick you out of school, but like. They could give resources. In the military, they can kick you out.
0: I see what you're saying.
1: Yeah, that's the point of bringing it up. Because I feel like that's really important. Obviously, you can't do – well, you can, but like, it may take a while. So we could find a way to, like, do it inside of time.
0: I do think that
1: that'd be great.
0: Stuff – like, well, I don't know. I'm just going to say this. I think there's stuff like the military where the moment you step in, they're already like, you need to have this, this, and this, and this to be able to be a part of this. Are better because you don't have to really change anybody's mind because this is what they expect from this place, from school. Nobody's expecting to have to go in there and then have a wellness check or something like that because it's just not widespread. So I think it'd take more to get more time to get people used to something like that and make them actually open up to whatever counselor. But Layla has something she really wants to say.
1: Yes, because to your point, that is what it seems like. Listen, the military is like my favorite conversation ever. So
0: really?
1: Yes, okay, this makes me excited. So actually, so my dad, he is a military training instructor. Mm-hmm. He's an MTI for UTAs. I don't remember what that stands for, but basically, so there isn't a certain amount. They do help prepare you. Yeah. It's not just you join and they throw it at you. This is for anybody who wants to join. They prepare you. So like when you have your basic training date, that's set. So the amount of UTAs depends on like from when you're the day you go to basic training is.
0: Yeah.
1: But UTAs really helps you. It helps you, like, it gives you the information and, like, stuff that you need to memorize prepares you. And, it's so cool.
0: Well, I have a question.
1: Yes.
0: Do you do basic training before you do?
1: Basic training is, like, your school to get into the military. So once you graduate basic training,
0: even in the military until you complete basic training?
1: Not officially, no. But
0: can they kick you out of basic training for not being up to whatever
1: standard? You can get discharged, and you have to wait a certain period to join back. Like the person I know who got discharged because of their mental health screening.
0: Yeah.
1: They're not like official. They're not banned. They just have to like 6 month period. I think it was. So yeah.
2: Yeah, but I feel like that's a really good thing to be able to keep them safe. Not only I think a lot of people are focusing on physical health.
0: Of course,
2: but. Mental health is also so important because it can affect all these different aspects of their life. So I'm surprised but also kind of glad that they do care about that during your basic training, definitely when you're completely re-socializing yourself. And I feel like definitely with school, a lot of stuff people aren't like succeeding in school.
0: Mm-hmm.
2: It's because their mental health isn't good. Mm-hmm. They're not being able to sleep enough. And I think a lot of people are like, you have bad grades, you're not doing well enough in school.
0: Mm-hmm.
2: But I think a lot of teachers need, and a lot of people overall in the school field need to be, what is the core issue here? Because it isn't just, oh, you got an E on an assignment.
0: Mm-hmm.
2: It's also, why did you get an E on the assignment? Which I feel like a lot of the time teachers aren't focusing on.
0: Yeah.
2: They're like, you have a bad grade. when are we going to be like, why do you have a bad grade? And not like say, it's horrible that you have an E.
0: Mm.
2: And say, how can we make that E, C, C, B, yeah, A, whatever.
0: We get a higher grade. I think that's actually important thing to talk about. I'm glad Layla brought it up because it seems like you're pretty interested, at least in the military aspect of this. It seems like you know a lot about that.
1: Yeah, so well, in general, too. But general. I do love the military.
0: Okay, well, I'm happy to hear that. I guess it's a good thing to have people talk about this stuff because how you think about something affects everything in your life. Because I can think about you one way and that affects how I treat you and how you treat mm-hmm. me. I can think about SOB one way and that affects what I do when I come here. So it's very important to understand that how you think affects a lot more than a lot of people think, because I can really want to be like a scientist or whatever, but I don't want to do the work. So I'm trying to find loopholes and stuff, and then I don't succeed. And then I'm like, oh, I'm stupid or whatever, when you didn't go about it the right way because you didn't think about it the right way. So I guess it's just instilling in kids and everybody that you have to get your mind under control before you really have any goals or anything that you want to do, because you're not going to be able to do them. You're just going to be disappointed with yourself. Right. But,
1: Wow. Look, I've been getting deep. I snapped it at. Okay. That was so honest.
0: So to end your guys' snapping and being happy for me, we're going to go on a quick break. We'll be back in a second with our riddle.

0: Hello, welcome back to YXL, All You Tell the Time. This is Ben, I'm your host, joined by
1: Layla
2: and C.
0: And that song you just listened to was Giddy Up by Shirley Temple. It's a very good song. We've played a lot, so I hope you listen to that on your own. But we have our riddle by C.
2: Yes. And here it is. I'm not a blanket, yet I cover the ground. A crystal from heaven that doesn't make a sound. What am I?
0: Obviously, walrus. Anyway, I think Layla and C have something they want to talk about, so just go ahead.
2: Yes.
0: Rattle that off.
2: I think we've talked so far about mental health in school and in the military. Great topic brought up by Layla. And I kind of want to mention another idea of resocialization. So it's called a total institution where you are completely kind of thrown into a different realm. And a lot of that involves prisons. And a lot of the time, from very deep systemic issues, a lot of people with mental health issues are sent to prisons rather than getting the help they need. And I think it's a deep issue in our country that is not really being addressed. And how do we look at it from an angle that is helpful for improving our prison system? Yeah, Ben?
0: I guess I don't understand what you mean by a lot of people with mental health issues, because what mental health issues would cause you to commit some of these crimes that will land you in prison? Like, which one specifically?
1: You're listening to Youth Express at Night. Stay cozy and keep listening.
2: I think there are health issues. I don't know, like, specifically, like, I'm not, like, a therapist, but, like, you're not fully in your right mind.
0: That makes
2: sense. Because I don't want to, like, misstep, because I don't, like, know mental, but I know, like, there are a lot of people with mental health issues. And we address it as a criminal problem rather than
0: what it actually
2: a
0: is.
2: Mental health problem.
0: I see.
2: And I know it kind of is, like, there's a lot of racism with it too, and other stuff. But I want to talk to Layla, because you had a story kind of about this.
3: I did. And before that, like, back to your question, by all means, I am not in the medical field. I don't study any of this. But I feel like you can't really – well, I'm not going to say you can't. There might be a mental, like, illness more common than others. But I feel like you search shit up, and it's not going to be, like, a specific thing related. Like, it can be something as simple as being bipolar or, like – schizophrenia?
0: Am I pronouncing
3: that? Yes, like that. Like,
2: check.
3: Like, you can.
2: We're gonna actually ask our producer to fact check.
0: Oh, I thought it was just schizophrenia.
3: Well, no, I'm just throwing things out there. Like, I'm not if you say what's the mental health, like I said, I don't study that, but I feel like there's so many other illnesses, different factors too that can play a part in that. You can't just simmer it down to one. Not saying you were. I'm just saying. But like I said, there might be one that pops up more common and might seem like people incarcerated than others. But so I recently went down to North Carolina to see my family. And my aunt, she's in college, and we were just talking with her, like, what she's studying. And she's like, wants to be a therapist, but more specifically to be a therapist in prison. And I really like admire her for that. And I feel like that's so cool, because you don't hear that coming up a lot. Like,
0: that's brave.
3: Brave. Props to her, because you don't hear that. Like, you say, I'm going to be a therapist. It's for kids or adults that are not incarcerated. But, like, you don't hear the other side of that. And I feel like that's really important, because, yes, there are people that are in there for really bad things. But there are also people in there for illegal things that never got the help they needed. And it's like, I feel like even when you're in prison, like, if you're a serial killer or something, I don't really have much for you. But even when you're in prison, like, I feel like it's still important to have the opportunity to understand yourself when you never had that resource.
0: Of course.
3: Or to even grow, even if, you know, regardless of if you are going to get out or not. But, I mean, I
0: understand that. I think it's very important for people to understand that just because I want to help these people doesn't mean I agree with what they did.
3: Exactly.
0: Like, I don't – you could be a very bad person, like you said, a serial killer, somebody do something terrible. But – you also have stuff that is very wrong up here that I'm able to help and learn from you. that to help other people so they don't get that far.
3: And all serial killers, I feel like, especially the ones that are talked about, mm-hmm. have gone through serious stuff or yeah. maybe have something and it's never gotten addressed. Yeah. You can go to the ones that got documentaries. You can go talk about the ones that you don't really hear about, and you will find something that's some trauma yeah. or just a mental health at all that's never gotten addressed and that's only grown. So I feel like that's another, like, that's for anybody, you know what I mean? Yeah. But especially like those people, like, because you look at them, oh my gosh, they're so horrible. And yes, they're is bad, terrible, but
0: yeah.
3: there is something that went on that mm-hmm. should have been, you know, that could have.
0: Yeah, I think it's important to do that as well, because then you have, okay, try to say this as nice as possible. You'll have something that'll happen in their life, and then you're like, I can never become this person. I can never do what they did. But then you go through stuff that they do, and you find yourself doing similar stuff. Not that bad, but like it's like
2: generational trauma.
0: Yeah, because what affected them can affect you at the same time. Like if they went through a traumatic experience, if you go through the same traumatic experience, it could be a problem. So instead of just being like, this person is a villain and evil, you kind of want to humanize them and be like, this is still a person. They have to be punished for what they did. That's why they're in prison. But there's a reason for why what they did mm-hmm. most of the time, some of the time.
2: Not yeah,
3: for surely.
2: I yeah. feel like a lot of the time we can say, oh, they've done this bad thing.
0: Yeah.
2: But I think that doesn't mean we shouldn't get to the root of the problem.
0: Yeah.
2: We shouldn't be like, these prisons are still inhumane mm-hmm. or these prisons are still treating them subhuman, even if they've done bad things. Because
0: yeah.
2: no human should be put in the condition that is some prisons, you know. And I feel like even if you've done the most horrible thing, you should be able to be given the treatment that best helps you.
0: Yeah.
2: You should be able to be given real food, real health care. If, like, you get hurt in prison, you should be able to, like, be able to get your health care, mm-hmm. get your mental health services. And I think that's not being addressed right now in the country.
0: I was going to take a stance against what you just said, but actually when you finish what you were saying, I agree with you more. I do think that some people are just, this might be contradictory what I just said, but I do think that some people are just like, you don't really deserve much because of what you did, even in prison. But at the end of the day, like, you shouldn't be like literally cuts and bruises and they're infected and stuff because they're rat infested cell or something. So that's crazy. But I, yeah. So that's all I wanted to say.
3: I'm picking up what you're putting down.
0: Are you picking
3: your
0: it up?
3: Your example was very randomly specific, but I do rats. Understand the point.
0: I know a lot about rats, actually.
3: Mm-hmm.
0: I know that they have a tail, they have mm-hmm. eyes, and this is the crazy part, they have whiskers.
3: Oh?
0: Did you know
3: you
0: that?
3: You don't say.
0: I don't say. I read it online.
2: You know, so.
3: But
2: Ben,
3: you just said it?
0: No.
2: I feel like you're giving us some really great
0: everything.
2: Advice.
3: I know,
2: about
3: I love
2: life,
3: this side of me.
2: You know? Don't you think this is some great advice from Ben? Like about life, about all these types of things. And so I'm actually going to get into our question of the day.
0: Mm-hmm.
2: What's the best and worst advice you've ever received?
0: Oh, that actually transitioned way better. I didn't know where you were going with that. But guys, we might have a mastermind on our team here. Okay.
2: Oh, yeah. It's you, Ben. See, I'm complimenting you for once. I'm actually seeing how it feels.
0: When Angelina and Sammy are here, I'm like the star. I don't get mean comments thrown at me. Everything is going well. It's just like,
3: do you want me to change that?
0: No.
3: Okay.
0: No, I like
3: you. You give me the signal, and I am there.
0: I'm not gonna give you the signal.
3: Okay. I'll make it up myself then. I'm gonna give myself the signal.
2: I feel like we should start. I feel like we should try being nice to Ben for once and see how
3: can
2: he reacts.
3: Ben be nice to us? Because
0: it's not a two-way street here. It's more of a one-way.
3: Right.
0: But
3: let's answer your question.
0: Okay. Best and worst advice given
2: ever by somebody.
0: I guess I could start since I'm talking already. I don't know. Somebody, I don't think, like, when people give me advice, I either forget it or take it directly to heart. And sometimes I'll take very bad advice directly to heart, and very good advice I'll forget. So I guess the worst advice I've ever been given is to, oh no.
2: What is it?
0: I'm just thinking here.
2: You're just thinking, yeah.
0: I guess to not, the advice was to get people back. Like if somebody does something to you, you mm-hmm. should do what you can to get them back.
2: Mm,
0: and the way it was presented was within reason, like not going crazy, like psycho mode to like stab their tires out or something. But Just like you should, if you have an opportunity to get them back, pay them back for what they've done to you. And I think that's bad advice because most of the time, you're not going to be that level-headed when somebody does something to you. Like, if you just stepped on my shoes, if I'm thinking I got to step on your shoes, it can cause a lot of problems. I can step on your shoes and make you trip or something, and then you hurt yourself, or I can fall on myself and I try to step on your shoes. So I guess revenge is not always a good thing because it could just lead to more and more evil being done. But I guess the best advice I've received is to look at yourself and realize that, because I always thought I was kind of the main character, you know, because I think I told this to Joseph once, but I can only see through my eyes. Like, I can only perceive you guys through what I'm seeing. So it's kind of hard for me not to just be like, I'm the only person really thinking or something. I don't know how to describe it the best, but somebody told me to stop thinking like that, because even if I can't be in your minds or hear your thoughts or something, you are thinking, like, you're processing stuff, and you're people too, so you react to stuff. And I guess the advice would just chill and, like, I don't know, don't take everything so seriously or something like that. Yeah, that's me.
2: What about you, Layla? Oh,
3: man.
0: About to get deep.
3: No, I was thinking. Never mind. Maybe. So the worst advice, I can't think of something specific, but I will say, like, it was real hypocritical. Like, I can't say the words exactly, but I know, like, the worst advice I've ever gotten was something that was just came straight out of hypocrisy, you know?
0: Of course.
3: Very, very, like, it's like something.
0: A lot of hand signs for our audio viewers.
3: Yes, yeah. Like, it was just something that really just messed with my head, you know? Mm. Especially, I'm not trying to get too deep here, but especially when I was going through a lot of, like, personal stuff.
0: Yeah.
3: And advice, you know, like, I was in a very vulnerable state, and so, like, I don't like to admit it, but advice was helpful because it gave me another thing to look at, thing to think about. But it's like, there was sometimes I got advice from folk that was just like, like, you know, like,
0: you're doing the same thing, bro.
3: Yeah, it just
0: that
3: wasn't helpful.
0: Be jarring. Yeah.
3: Yeah, but the best advice that I think I've gotten,
0: mm-hmm.
3: I got a few. The best advice I got was all of it was from my dad. And I think one of them was embrace the suck. My dad tells me that all the time.
0: Embrace the suck?
3: He's actually told me that when I was on punishment.
0: That's a good... First of all, it's crazy.
3: He did, because like...
0: On punishment, embrace the suck?
3: Yeah, because wow. He was like, there's nothing you could do about it. Well, okay, well, he didn't say that, guys. I'm lying. He did not say that. But it was kind of like a, You did what you did. You got to go through the consequences. You got to embrace the suck. And take, you know, he told me that since I wasn't like in elementary school. But it's so true,
0: like,
3: though,
0: quote.
3: Because... like, stuff like that, like, stuff is going to happen.
0: Mm-hmm.
3: Life is going to life. And you really can't. You can only control what you could control. But life is going to. You could be walking across the street, a bird poops in your glasses. True story, actually.
0: What?
3: Anyways, yeah. But
0: that's not,
3: it's like,
0: normal.
3: What are you going to do? You're going to rewind time and stop the bird from pooping in your glasses?
0: Yes.
3: No, I wish. But you got to embrace the suck. Do what you can on your end. But you.
0: Crazy.
3: Yeah. Maybe not the best example, but that's the first thing I could think of. But it's just like, you can get as personal or hilarious with it as you want.
0: That bird hates you. I'm sorry.
3: Yeah, guys, a bird pooped in my glasses. But that's not the point. But embrace the suck is. Mm-hmm. And ee-wee.
0: What?
3: My dad told me that too. It is what it is.
0: Oh, okay.
3: I carry that with me. Ee-wee. Because it is what it is.
0: Why are we so deep today, guys? Yeah. We're all so philosophical.
2: I really felt that. I felt that internally, and it was like really cool. And like, I feel like we've been like, I don't know, we're hearing all these words,
0: weird,
2: and we're just
0: words.
2: Like, it's really cool. Worst advice for me, I feel like, I don't really have one,
0: mm-hmm.
2: but I feel like something, I don't know, but like, I'm going to give, if someone ever is like, stop being who you are, or like, stop, like, it's okay to like, be uncomfortable in certain, well, like, I don't know what I'm saying, but like,
0: I get what you're saying.
2: Be yourself.
0: I think I get what you're saying. Yeah. Be yourself.
2: But also,
0: an
2: like,
0: extent.
2: No, yeah.
0: Like, there's some,
2: no.
0: There's some things that you don't want to do around certain people. Is that what you're saying?
2: I'm not explaining myself well.
0: Mm-hmm.
2: I'm just trying to say, like, always, if someone is ever saying, t- telling you to not be yourself, you shouldn't, like, listen to them. If someone is ever saying, like, just, like, you know, even if you're really uncomfortable, like, stay in a certain situation because you'll, like, get through it. I feel like for some things, but, like, other times it's okay to say I'm, like, uncomfortable and I'm done with this, like, that type of stuff. And I feel like some people are always, like, just keep going with it. But sometimes you just got to say, like, I got to quit. I got to be, like, this doesn't work for me, you know? And I feel like sometimes people are, like, just keep going with it. It will eventually get better. Sometimes it doesn't. And I feel like it's okay if you absolutely know, like, this doesn't work for me. Mm-hmm. You can be, like, this doesn't work for me anymore. I'm done with this.
0: I think that's a great thing to do. Voice yourself.
2: Yeah. And then best piece of advice, I would say, I feel like I've gotten really great advice here at the Youth Media Center. I've talked to a lot of people here, to the adults here, and I feel like they're always just like giving you space to learn, but also being like, if you want to learn from me, I'm here. And I think that's really powerful. And that kind of, I don't know if I have an exact answer, but there's just really great advice I've gotten here. And it kind of leads into the next question. I feel like I was talking to one of the staff educators here about what it's like to get older. And the question is, what's the most difficult thing about getting older? And I want us to kind of answer, where do we see ourselves in the next few years? And what are the difficulties of getting older now? And what do you expect the difficulties to be?
0: Wow. This is a... It's a crazy episode,
3: making
0: guys.
3: Me think.
0: Yeah, I don't like to think.
2: I can start.
0: You can start.
2: I feel like growing is great. Like being able to learn so many new things about yourself is really cool. But I think at the same time, you are hit with these realizations almost every day. Like I'm learning something new, which is a great thing, but also can have negatives.
0: Mm-hmm.
2: Because may not negatives, but it can feel really, really scary.
0: Yeah.
2: I think, and that's okay. I think you will learn new things about yourself and you'll be like, oh my gosh, this is amazing. I didn't know this thing about myself. But also at the same time, it can feel really like I'm learning so much.
0: Yeah.
2: I am learning all these different things and it can be almost overwhelming when you're growing up and you're faced with all these new questions about yourself and your identity and how you want to live your life, because sometimes it's hard to answer that immediately. It's sometimes hard to be like, oh, I've learned this new thing. What do I do with that now?
0: Mm-hmm.
2: And I think sometimes we're expected to just know what to do with like when we're learning about ourselves. But I think a lot of the time we do need to take a step back and be like, I learned this thing, but I don't know quite what to do with that yet.
0: Yeah.
2: And I think it's okay to be like, I learned all these new things about myself and who I am, but I'm still figuring out what that means.
0: I honestly don't have anything else to add to that, so I'm just going to be quiet. But, Layla, what do you think?
3: Okay, so this is kind of like a two-part question, right? Like, because you added on, like, where do we see ourselves? Mm-hmm. So, okay, I see myself, hopefully, being successful,
0: mm-hmm.
3: And financially stable.
0: Wow.
2: Yeah.
3: Yes, that's the plan.
0: I didn't think of that.
3: Yeah, you know.
2: That's a good plan.
0: Singapore.
3: And I think that really also answers the hardest part is being financially stable.
0: Yeah.
3: Because it's so hard to... props to everybody who has a job. Let's give it a hand for everybody who got a job and who is making a way. Because it's a blessing for... I mean, you see people who... you know, are more or less fortunate now. So I feel like that's another hard part. It's just money. Money, money, money, money, money, money. You want to breathe? Money. You want to eat? Money. You know, you want to sleep? Money. That's how, everything's just money.
0: I don't sleep, so.
3: Well, okay. Well, you do everything else, so, you know. It's okay.
0: Well, that's irrelevant.
3: I feel like that is, but, if you want to dive deeper into that question, what's the hardest part about getting older? Independency. I feel like it's really hard because you go, your whole life, 18 or maybe older, sometimes younger, but like a good long time with your parents or your guardian or whoever helped raising you. And just so when you get older, college, beyond college, or just college aged, you're like more on your own, independent, and you got to figure out how to do this. And like, listen, I can't wait for my independence. Don't get me wrong. I'm about to get my permit, but I start driving. You know what I mean? When I'm hungry, I'm going to go. Like, I'm excited for that independency.
0: Of course.
3: But it's more to that. You got to learn how to be independent, like more physically, like house bills, but even emotionally, you know?
0: Mm-hmm.
3: So I feel like just emotionally in general, just growing up and having to grow into your maturity as an adult, as an older person than who you were, I feel like it's difficult. But, you know, it's going to be fun. It's going to be great. I can't wait. I think it's going to be so fun to be an adult.
2: And what about you, Ben?
0: Well, I guess I'm kind of like, I don't really think about much in general. So when people ask me, do you think about the future or not? I don't at all. So I don't know. I guess where I see myself in 5 years or whatever is the same place I'm here now, just kind of doing whatever is in front of me and then working on that. And I know that's bad because you should have some sort of like ambitions or goals or whatever. I just don't. So I should probably get some and like figure out what I really want to do with my life. But I mean, I guess I don't really have an answer for that.
2: No. I don't know. Yeah, but I feel like that is okay. It's okay to not know everything, you know?
0: Yeah.
2: And I feel like we're about to go into a break.
0: Yeah.
2: But if you want to call in, you can at 412-200-5975. And you can tell us about how you see yourself in the next few years. If you have any thoughts about like it being difficult getting older, or the best and worst advice you've received. We'll be right back.

0: Okay, welcome back to YXL, All Youth of the Time. This is Ben, I'm your host, joined by
1: Layla
2: and C. And that was Raccoon Ridge, and that was some, I really like that song. And earlier was Giddy Up. We've been hearing some great music this evening. So, and I think we're going to continue. We had some great music, and now we're going to have some more
0: poems.
2: Great conversation and poems.
0: Okay, so we have our first poem here. Submitted by Lena, and it is Still I Rise by Maya Angelou, and it's going to be played right now.
3: Center at SOB Radio. This is Issa Lena, a middle school student at King. This is a paper flower poem by Maya Angelou named Still I Rise. You may write me down a history with your bitter, twisted lies. You may tread me in the dirt, but still, like dust, I rise. Does my sassiness upset you? Why are you beset with gloom? 'Cause I walk like I got oil wells pumping in my living room. Just like moons and suns with the certainty of tides. Just like hopes springing high, still I rise. Thanks for listening.
0: Snap it up. That was good.
1: I like that a lot.
0: I do like that too.
1: I love Maya Angelou.
0: Okay.
2: I feel like...
0: I actually don't know who that is.
2: Wait, so. You don't know?
0: No, I don't know who Maya Angelou is.
2: That was really powerful. And I feel like Lena did a great reading. I was taken on the journey of Maya Angelou.
0: I kind of get what she was saying. No matter what, I'm still going to come back. You know, I rise again. Or I think that's what she was saying. Mm-hmm. So, yeah, I think that's a great message. And this is the second poem by Lila. And this one was actually submitted by herself. She made this one as well. So the title of the poem is A New Flower Poem.
4: From the Youth Media Center at SLB Radio, this is Lila, a senior at Taylor Alderdice. This is a paper flower poem that I wrote. On a communist mission, I travel far, stumble upon an enchanted forest. Mushrooms rest as deer scatter by. Whispers in the wind swirl, but most promisingly, I found a rose in the enchanted forest, whose voice was most eccentric of them all. And so, red rose, an umbrella for an honest ant, red rose, a shield against magnifying glasses in a glaring sun, from an honest ant, I'm not sure how I found you, but I'm glad I did. Thanks for listening.
0: Okay.
2: That was
0: interesting.
2: Yeah. No, I really liked it. I think it's also really cool that she wrote it herself and then also performed it. And I just thought really cool. I think she also was taking us on this journey too. So, yeah. What did
0: I really don't have much to say about these poems. Not because they're bad or anything. You know, I just not good with words, guys. So
2: no, I think you're just being taken aback by how beautiful they are.
0: Yeah, I was blasted away out of my chair. I'm currently out of the room speaking on a mic. But I guess we're just going right into the second or third one this time. This one is submitted by Milo. And it's called The First Rose of Summer and is written by Oliver Hinford.
5: From the Youth Media Center at SOB Radio, this is Milo. I'm 12. With a paper flower poem. The First Rose of Summer by Oliver Herford. Oh dear, is summer over? I heard rosebuds moan when first her eyes she opened and found she was alone. Oh, why did summer leave me? Little me belated. Where are the other roses? I think I might have waited. Soon the little rosebud saw, to her surprise, other rosebuds opening, so...

0: she dried her eyes. Then I heard her laughing gaily in the sun. I thought summer was over. Why, it's just begun. Thanks for listening.
1: Okay, so let's address the elephant in the room here. For a 12-year-old, that's crazy, because I remember when I was doing a 12 and it was not reading poems. But
2: I really was not either. Mm. And I was just like, whoa, like, you're actually coming here, you're recording this poem. And I feel like they were obviously inspired by the poem, and I think that's really cool, because I feel like a lot of 12-year-olds, they're just, like, on their iPads, but...
1: Yeah, I was eyeing up candy when I was 12. I wasn't really looking for, glory in the poem scene. But I think with the context that these are all about spring, I think that's a good poem to read, because it's kind of like happy-go-lucky type things where it's these flowers are doing whatever they were doing in that poem.
2: Yeah.
1: But I don't know, it's just kind of a warm-ish feeling thinking about it's about spring and flowers in there.
2: Mm-hmm.
1: But regardless, we're moving on to our fourth poem, which is translated by... Oh, okay, hold on, guys. I read that wrong. Transplanted, and it's by Emily Dickinson, but it was submitted by Olive.
3: I love Emily Dickinson.
1: You just love everybody.
3: I'm a lover.
2: Not you, Ben.
1: Okay, well, I didn't even say that, so I didn't expect it. All right.
4: From the Youth Media Center at SLB Radio. I'm Olive, I'm 12, and this is a paper flower poem. Transplanted by Emily Dickinson. As if some little Arctic flower upon the polar hem went wandering down the latitudes until it puzzled came to continents of summer, to firmaments of sun, to strange bright crowds of flowers and birds of foreign tongue. I say as if this little flower to Eden wandered in, what then? Why nothing only, your inference therefrom.
1: Okay. That was a little complex for me. I didn't really understand most of what she said, but you guys... the smart ones in the room. What do you think of that poem?
2: I feel like I was quite inspired by the reading of it.
1: Mm-hmm.
2: Like, also, they seemed like a younger person, maybe.
1: Yeah.
2: And I feel like anyone who's kind of inspired by poetry, it just, like, really amazes me. Like, I feel like I've only recently got into it, but people are just, like, inspired, and they want to share it. And I feel like very well-written as well. But Emily Dickinson is just... like, really great.
1: Well, I would know, because, you know, I don't know her.
3: You should tap in
1: to Emily Dickinson.
3: A lot of these great poets. Oh, and yeah. I still can't believe you say you don't know who Maya Angelou is.
1: Ooh.
3: So I'm just going to tell you a little bit.
1: Okay.
3: She is only one of the, like, greatest of all time poets.
1: Only?
3: There are a lot of great poets.
1: Okay.
3: She's one of the best. I have a lot of poets that are some of my favorites, but she's one of the best. So I pulled her up so I can read, so, you know, instead of going off my memory.
1: Of course.
3: Love her. Okay. So Maya Angelou was a world renowned.
1: Wow.
3: She was a world, this is why I ain't the poet. A world renowned poet.
1: Yep.
3: Memorist, singer, dancer. Yep. Actress and civil rights activist.
1: God.
3: She wasn't a triple threat. She was a quadruple, more than triple threat.
1: Whatever the, how many things you listed off threat.
3: Yes. But no, she's definitely like most known for, I know, Why the Caged Bird Sings and Still I Rise. That's another famous one. But so yeah, she made history by
1: being
3: the first nonfiction bestseller as a black woman, you know. But yeah, she's one of those people that are brought up in school, but I feel like isn't talked about nearly enough.
1: Oh.
3: But yeah, she's an amazing poet. So if you guys are into poetry, check out Maya Angelou for sure.
1: Well, yes. I will be avoiding her because you said that. But, you know, it's great for you guys to check her out.
3: I thought we were being nice, but it's okay.
1: I never said I was going to be nice.
2: And much like poetry, I'm going to give you a poetry.
1: What did you say? A poetry what? No, we have a little disturbance in the forest here. What's going on?
2: Yes. I'm going to give you a poetry-like reminder of our riddle.
1: Hey, it is.
2: I just want people to, you know, stay thinking about it, you know?
1: Because I already know the answer, but it's all right.
2: Yeah, because I feel like Riddles can be much like...
1: Poems?
2: Yeah, poems. I'm not a blanket, yet I cover the ground. A crystal from heaven that does make a sound. What am I?
1: A walrus. Have you ever heard a walrus make a sound?
3: I have the perfect answer.
2: I'm so excited to hear it.
1: You are excited to hear the walrus answer?
2: And do we have another poem to hear before that?
1: We do have one last one. This was by Layla, like the one in the room right now. So, yeah, we might just be witnessing the embarrassment of Layla. But, hey, it's here. And also, one more thing to mention. These are all paper flower poems. It was a workshop done by SLB. And that was in 2024. That was last year. But this year, they're going to have another one in about a month or so. And it's coming. It's the same thing, paper workshop. And you guys are going to make these poems, and then we'll make fun of you on live air.
2: No, we will actually say how great it is.
1: Yeah, okay.
2: And maybe you'll even be here on this radio show.
1: To be made fun of in person without knowing. But it's cool. Anyway, we're about to play this poem.
3: From the Youth Media Center at SLB Radio, this is Layla. I'm 14, and I present to you a paper flower poem. This is Peonies by Mary Oliver. This morning, the green fists of the peonies are getting ready to break my heart as the sun rises, as the sun strokes them with his old buttery fingers, and they open, pools of lace, white and pink. And all day, the black ants climb over them, boring their deep and mysterious holes into the curls, craving the sweet sap, taking it away, to their dark underground cities. And all day, under the shifty wind, as in a dance to the great wedding, the flowers bend their bright bodies and tip their fragrance to the air and rise, their red stems holding all that dampness and recklessness gladly and lightly. And there it is again, beauty, the brave, the exemplary, blazing open. Do you love this world? Do you cherish your humble and silky life? Do you adore the green grass with its terror beneath? Do you also hurry, half-dressed and barefoot, into the garden, and softly, and exclaiming of their dearness, fill your arms with the white and pink flowers, with their honeyed heaviness, their lush trembling, their eagerness to be wild and perfect for a moment, before they are nothing forever?
1: Okay, so first of all,
3: that was so long.
1: Second of all, wow.
2: Yes.
1: I didn't know you could talk like that.
2: I didn't know you were.
1: So.
2: I'm just going to.
3: Talk like that.
1: Yeah. Like poem format. I didn't know you had that capacity.
2: I don't know.
3: Well, I write poems.
2: I think we should just say how great it was. Because I was laughing the whole time, but I've just been laughing. I've been having a laughing day.
1: Yeah.
2: But I'm just like taken aback because of like. Even just, like, 1 year ago, like, you were doing some, like, great things here at SLB, and I genuinely loved it. Like, I was taken, like, along, and I kind of liked how it was a little longer, because I feel like you were able to really kind of engross us.
3: Shout out to the original writer. I ain't gonna lie, when I heard 14, I was like, how long ago was this? But I do remember doing this project. It was really fun, and I didn't. Enjoy it. Like, because we had options and stuff, and I did enjoy reading it. It was weird to hear it, but like, it was fun for sure. It was a good poem to read.
2: But I feel like it's kind of normal to feel weird to like listen
3: to it. Surely.
2: But then I feel like it's also kind of cool too. Like, oh, like that was 1 year ago, but now I can listen to it. And it's kind of much like the question we were asking earlier about like, how does it feel to, like, grow up? And I feel like some of that is, like, listening back on different things we've done, which is kind of cool. And I think it's kind of cool that we have, like, a collection of it, you being here, of kind of past things we've done.
1: Well, I do want to say we didn't mean to ambush you with that. I didn't even know you were going to be here. So we would have just played this without you being here, which probably would have been worse. But at least you're here to, like, defend yourself. And I have some questions.
3: Yes.
1: Barefoot. What's going on there? Who is barefoot in this poem?
3: Let this be an open interpretation.
1: I'm going to think you're barefoot in this poem. Running up in trees, collecting sap.
3: That's fine. It's an open interpretation.
1: It is open.
3: If you want to be me who was barefoot, then
1: running up trees.
3: Then I guess I was barefoot running up trees.
1: In the forest, in the jungle.
3: Yeah.
1: Yeah.
3: Because, you know, you got to live life a little.
1: Barefoot?
3: You got to live life.
1: Eating sap from the tree itself?
3: You could take a shower and wash off the dirt. So it's okay.
1: Okay. All right, guys. That's our episode.
2: Should we do the riddle?
1: Yeah, we should do the riddle, actually. Just put that on there real quick.
2: Yes. So it's, I'm not a blanket, yet I cover the ground. A crystal from heaven that doesn't make a sound. What am I? And I just want to think, it's our type of spring right now. You know, it's kind of cold out, even though it's spring. And this, you might have even seen some of this earlier today.
3: I have a guess.
1: A hippo?
3: Have you seen a hippo earlier today,
1: Ben? I looked at the Zoo Channel.
2: Okay. What, when you were looking outside?
1: I saw air. And
2: what else did you see?
1: I saw a dog.
2: Falling from the heavens.
3: I see. Well, at first I was going to say rain, but you said it does or doesn't make a sound.
2: It doesn't.
3: I think
2: we should say it at the same time.
3: Okay, ready?
1: Yeah.
3: All right.
1: 3, 2, 1. A hippo.
3: Snow.
2: It was
1: a
2: hippo.
1: Yay! All right, guys.
2: Yeah, no, you were right, Layla.
3: It was snow.
2: Ben, are you okay?
3: I got it right.
1: Was it actually snow?
2: Yeah, I'm sorry.
3: You know, it was snowing earlier. That was a dead giveaway because I was going to say rain, but rain makes a sound.
1: Thanks, guys, for listening to this YXO All You All the Time.
3: It's but okay, also, Benny.
1: Yeah, I'll cut your mic in a second. Anyway, I just want to say thanks also to PA Humanities. Okay, I had to get help. But for supporting this program. And yeah, thank you to PA Humanities for supporting us. Other than that, this is the end of our radio show. So I'm going to play this music and we're going to leave.

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2: Nina,
3: Paulina,
4: Emily,
5: Courtney,
6: Onyx,
7: Lily,
8: Joseph,
9: Elliot,
10: and Spencer.
1: We are students from the Mount Lebanon High School and also Stiftisches Gymnasium. Yeah. And today we will be discussing the similarities and differences between cultures and lifestyles. So just as a start-off question to our conversation, are there any other cultures or countries that you guys are interested in experiencing during your lifetime?
10: Switzerland.
1: Yeah, that's awesome. Is there anything in particular about Swiss culture or food or lifestyle that you're interested in?
10: I mean, I'm a big skier. Like, my dad was born in Vermont, and he grew up skiing, which he kind of passed down to me and my brother. And so I really am just interested in, like, Swiss ski culture because, like, the top 10 largest ski resorts in the world are all in, like, the French, Italian, Swiss, and Austrian Alps. And Switzerland, especially, famous for being neutral and also being one of the most prosperous countries on Earth, is really enticing to me, especially when you factor in the Swiss Alps and how killer skiing must be over there. So that's really what I find most enticing about Switzerland. In fact, I'd actually like to live in Switzerland someday.
1: Oh. Yeah, that's awesome.
2: I love Switzerland.
1: Has anyone been to Switzerland before?
2: Yes, I've been there.
8: Yeah, I've been there as well.
1: That's awesome.
10: Lucky.
2: I've been there skiing a lot.
1: Cool.
2: Yeah.
1: It's nice. How did you like it?
2: It was fun. Nice. It's always fun to
6: yeah.
2: ski.
6: Yeah, what was your experience like with skiing? Like, how is it different from how it normally is, I guess?
2: I don't think it's different to ski like it. In Austria or something, but I just like it. I don't know. Yeah.
1: So, what does everyone think about, like, the American students? What do you guys think about German food and the German students? What do you guys think about American food?
8: I loved schnitzel. I tried it. It was amazing. Like, I think I haven't eaten much pork before, but, like, after eating schnitzel, like, I really like it now. It's like.
1: Yeah.
8: It was amazing.
1: Oh, yeah, definitely.
4: I love the American food, but it's so unhealthy.
1: Yeah.
4: It's very tasty, like all the junk food, Raising Cane's, yes. Chipotle, all that. Crumble cookies, but it's mm-hmm. not really good, though.
2: I also like the American food, but I think, like, after these 2 weeks, I'm really looking forward to German food.
4: Yeah. And I miss bread so much, like good German bread.
1: I really like schnitzel also. My oma makes very good schnitzel and spätzle.
2: Yeah.
1: And it's so good.
2: Yes.
1: Love it.
2: I love schnitzel. Oh,
5: so. I don't really like German food that much. It's okay. I just like, it's like not my thing. You know what I mean?
1: Yeah, definitely. Yeah.
10: I'm curious. Do you guys have like Amerifare restaurants in Germany? Like restaurants that are specifically branded as like American restaurants with like stereotypical like American things decorating the place in the same way that we have like Chinese restaurants that often have very stereotypical Chinese things just as decor.
4: We have like American diners.
2: Yeah.
4: So like the waitress are like dressed up like in the 90s like mm-hmm. and I don't know, it looks like
2: in the movies.
10: I mean, I feel like diner culture is more of like a 70s thing, but I get what you're talking about.
2: Yeah, but I think we only have this in like big cities like Cologne and Berlin probably, but not like in our town.
4: I have a Chinese restaurant in my town, and it also looks like
3: a Chinese restaurant. Like, the lambs are there, and yeah, it's only Chinese food there, so yeah.
2: What's your guys' favorite food?
5: Chipotle.
6: Like, in general, or like specifically German food?
2: No, in general.
5: Mexican.
10: Sushi.
7: Yes.
4: Me too.
6: I think gyros.
8: I like trail mix.
2: Oh, trail mix is so good.
8: It's just really, it's like a great snack food, and it's very portable, and it's just good.
1: Yeah. I like tortellini, but I also really like ice cream. Like, I'm a huge ice cream person. I could eat all the ice cream ever. It's so good.
6: Do you prefer ice cream cake or ice cream sandwiches?
1: I don't like ice cream cake.
6: Okay.
1: Yeah. Ice cream sandwiches, I'd say they're pretty good. It depends, though. Oreo has very good ice cream sandwiches, and it's like a huge Oreo cookie, but the cookie part is like an ice cream sandwich, mm-hmm. and then the filling is cookies and cream ice cream.
6: Oh,
1: that's Oreo.
6: That sounds good.
1: Yeah. It's,
2: what are ice cream sandwiches?
1: It's like a sandwich with ice cream. So like, some will be like a chocolate. Like, I'll have to show you.
6: Commonly, it's like two cookies with ice cream in the middle, and then it's kind of like frozen together, so it's solid.
2: Okay. I understand.
1: What are some differences, like, for the German students and also the American students that went to Germany? Like, what are some differences in culture, but also similarities that you can see from, I guess, Europe and North America?
10: I don't know if this could really be a cultural thing, but one thing that I took note of is how, like, a lot of things in Germany are very similar but ever so slightly different to how we do it in the U.S. Like, I noticed that when you guys raise your hand in school, you typically do, like, the one finger up, whereas in the U.S. it's the full palm of your hand. And also, this isn't, like, a behavioral thing, but also outlets are different in Germany for plugging things in, and all of these, like, little things just really stuck out to me, and how, like, Western culture as a whole has really bled into each other, but every single Western country does things just a little bit differently, to the point where it almost feels like looking at an AI-generated image where you are seeing something that looks human, but there are a bunch of very subtle differences that just feel a little off-putting. And I'm not saying that there is anything wrong with German culture. It's just saying that as someone who has always done all these things one way, it feels a little bit off when someone else does them a different way, because that's the norms of their culture.
5: I'd say, like, one difference I, like, noticed was how open people are with smoking in, like, not just Germany, but Europe in general. Like, I went to Croatia, like, on the beach, everyone was smoking. Like, it's just more common to do it out in the open. More people do it. Like, while in, like, some places in the U.S., like, people do it, but it's more taboo to smoke. Like, yeah. I see more vapes than I do, like, people smoking actual cigarettes.
1: Oh, definitely.
6: Yeah, and I think another part that was, like, big for me was, like, all the walking.
1: Mm-hmm.
6: Because in America, we generally drive everywhere. And in Germany, it was, like, a lot more public transport and a lot more walking, and so it was actually very nice to, like, walk and, like, see, like, be in the moment and not just, like, drive right past it in like a car. Right,
1: definitely. I think, if I'm not mistaken, the windows are a little bit different. Yeah. What do you guys think about the windows?
2: It's weird. Like, I still try to figure out how to open the window in my bathroom because I don't know.
4: Gosh, like, when we're locking the door, we do it in the other
1: direction.
4: Direction.
1: Is the entertainment pretty similar, like sports, music, TV? Do you guys think that that's pretty similar or, like, a little bit different?
2: I think, like, the sports thing here is completely different.
1: Yeah.
2: Because we don't have any school sport teams. Mm-hmm. Just a few, but not that much. And it's not common to be in there. So we're just doing sports outside of school.
1: Yeah. Definitely.
10: But I will say, from what I have seen, like, the general attitudes towards sports, with, like, rooting for the home team and getting very riled up about when your town's sports team is doing well, is constant across national lines.
1: Yeah, definitely.
2: What do you think is the biggest difference between Germany and America?
5: This isn't like a big difference, but like, is it true that like there's no artificial dyes in Germany in anything?
1: In the food? Like chemicals or dyes?
2: Yeah, I'm not sure.
1: I feel like if you go to the grocery store in America, I feel like the person checking you out, if you go to a cashier, they'll like talk to you and like ask you how your day is. But I feel like in Germany, it's not like that.
2: No, yeah. It's not.
1: They'll just like scan America's your stuff and go.
4: So friendly.
1: Yes.
2: Yes, that's true. I think German are not that open. Like, yes. They not come to you and say like, oh, yeah. How are you?
4: Yeah.
6: Definitely. Yeah. I think one of the big things too is that I think in Germany, like, it's a foreign concept of, like, waving hi to strangers on the street. Like, in America, that's kind of, like, a very, like, big thing. If, like, you see somebody wearing, like, a shirt that you like, then you're kind of like, hey, nice shirt. But I've from my experiences in Germany, that was not very common.
1: It's not.
6: Yeah.
3: Also, like, if you greet someone in Germany, some stranger, it might be that they don't even say hello back. So,
2: yes. Yeah.
6: Yeah.
10: I will say, though, I do feel like a lot of, like, closer friendships in the U.S. kind of felt more, like, superstitious, if that makes any sense. Like, I feel like in Germany, I saw people, like, close friends doing stuff together a lot more than I typically see, like, friends, like, high schoolers hanging out in this country. And maybe part of that is just that you guys have better infrastructure to get around without a car, and a lot of young people don't have their driver's licenses yet. But I just feel like close friends in Germany tend to do more stuff together than close friends in the United States.
1: Yeah, definitely.
2: And I think, I'm not sure if it's true, but I think, like, in America, you only or almost only have friends from your high school.
1: Yeah, that's definitely a big
2: thing. And that's
1: thing.
2: Not so big in Germany.
1: Yeah.
4: Like, you just have school, and we have school and so much more.
2: Your hobbies.
4: So, hobbies and other things. So, like, we have a lot outside of school.
1: Yeah, definitely. What are some things that you guys have learned from being a part of either English classes or German classes throughout the years? Anything, like, with languages, learning how to communicate with other people? Or if you guys grew up in, like, a multicultural household? Like, how does that impact you now?
10: I mean, you kind of have a multicultural household, right, Elliot?
7: I mean, yeah, I am from a foreign country.
10: So how has that, like, impacted you?
7: I don't know.
10: And hey, that's fine.
5: Wait, what country are you from?
7: I'm from the UK originally.
5: Oh.
1: Yeah.
10: You can tell because of the accent.
1: Elliot, are there any differences culturally?
7: I mean, it's the Anglosphere, so it's still somewhat common, but there's a lot of differences.
1: Yeah, definitely.
7: I hate how everyone's really social in the US. If you couldn't tell, I'm not really into that, and I really don't like talking to people. Also, everything in America is huge. Like, everything has to be, like, the best, the showiest, the flashiest, and that's really annoying.
1: Yeah, I get that.
3: When did you move to the US?
7: A while ago.
3: Okay.
2: So do you like the UK better than the US?
7: I'd say both countries probably are bad.
10: Hmm. Are there any good countries in your opinion?
7: Don't know.
1: Yeah, I get that. Yeah, okay. So I think that's kind of it. That's all we have for now. Thank you for listening to a broadcast from the Youth Media Center at SLB Radio. Bye!
6: Bye!
10: Bye! Bye.
9: Hello, my name is Husnia, and I'm a 12th grade student at City High. 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The piece I will be discussing is for the Leadership, Excellence, Access, and Persistent Programs End of Year Showcase. Who are you as an artist, and what makes you want to be part of this program, or creative in general? I want to be the type of creative that inspires and does things out of the ordinary, and does things that are new for other people, whether that helps them into those spaces or not. The types of art that excites me and inspires me are pieces like the piece that an artist made in awareness of AIDS using candy, starting at his partner's weight and demonstrating what the illness did to him. For the pieces that I want to make, I want to be able to bring attention to something that people don't know about, or bring attention to things that people might not be comfortable speaking about. For my final project, I want to create something about my culture or about a social issue that is important to me, and I'm hoping that I can really put in the work for it and make something that I really like.
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16: I don't have a specific genre. I just like whatever I like.
11: I listen to a lot of stuff. It's like I sometimes listen to Taylor Swift, but I mainly like Chappell Roan and Girl in Red and Billie Eilish.
17: I listen to Mac Miller. Hey, I love him. I listen to Morgan Wallen, too. Have you guys ever heard about Tate McRae?
16: I know, like, one or two songs.
12: I've been listening to Rod Wave.
18: Oh. I've been broke so many times, I don't know what to feel.
12: So I have a YouTube Shorts account, right? And I make funk songs, right? And then I make troll face edits out of the funk songs, right? And I post them on YouTube Shorts, and I get a bunch of views. My last video, I got 20 views. 15 of them were from my cousins, 4 of them were from my mom's, and then 7 of them were from my dog.
11: Well, I'm not really making my own music, but I take singing lessons, and I'm doing a little bit of piano in that. I mainly just do singing of songs that I like and I already know.
15: I am learning how to play the piano or the keyboard. I am interested in music in like a band way. I don't really have a plan for what I want to do with it.
17: I like to make music, but like I like to make Notre Dame music. Like, you know Notre Dame, the college, right? So like their theme songs, like I try to make music for that, but it's like do do do do do do do and like that. Yeah, it's pretty cool.
14: I make beats for Osama-san. He makes a song out of the beats, and he sends it back to me, and I can listen to it, and then he releases it.
12: Go check out my La Boo Boo Funk remix. For Youth Express, this is Desmond.
13: Mason.
14: Finn.
15: Leah.
16: Daphne. Zoe.
12: And that's the ECS crew signing out.
19: My name is Sean. I am in second grade at the Environmental Charter School in Pittsburgh, Pennsylvania. Poor people makes me concerned about the future of the world, and here's why. In the United States today, somewhere around 100 million Americans are either poor or near poor. Instead of people being poor, I wish people would have jobs and get to go to school. If you go to school, you could learn a lot. You could be a scientist and invent something to get money. Another reason why we should help poor people is because poor people don't have homes, toys, and food. It's easy to help someone who is poor. You can donate food to a food bank or clothes or money to a charity. When people don't have food, they will starve. Please remember that poor people impact all of us, and I think we can work together to make the world a better place. This is Sean from the Environmental Charter School in second grade, Persuaders.
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21: Something that deserves love in our school is Global Education Week. 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
11: Pickleball at the end of the school year, our pickleball tournament. I just think pickleball is really fun to have a day to play and do with our friends.
2: It's a school-wide pickleball tournament, and you can play singles and doubles.
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21: Somebody who I think we should respect and, like, acknowledge in the football team is Cooper Duffy. He's a freshman on the football team. He's a really good player.
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7: 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It's great.
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0: Nico,
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14: Jelani,
13: Avi,
23: and Drake.
22: We're 8th grade students from Environmental Charter School, and we're here to talk about music.
14: Really, to get me to where I am musically, I think it would be my uncle. Really, before he came along, I was mostly listening to, like, whatever was in the charts in 2018. I used to be, like, a big Justin Bieber fan. Everybody in my family has the most differing music taste, but all stays in the rock genre. Like, for instance, my dad listens to, like, indie and mostly the underground stuff. It was a weird childhood, if that.
22: When I was younger, my mom used to play Paramore in the car in the mornings before I went to school. My aunt is the one that introduced me to Linkin Park before I really knew about them. And I liked them so much, I just recently went to one of their concerts. They were really, really nice. I saw one of my friends there. My aunt was there too. She also got me into other bands. We've seen multiple concerts together, multiple nu metal band concerts. There's actually this cover band that comes around to Pittsburgh every so often and plays a lot of nu metal that I'm going to in January.
24: I'm gonna say my sister's old boyfriend and my mom. They mainly just played the music around me a lot when I was younger, so that's it.
22: Do you have a favorite artist?
24: It's J.I.D.
22: Nice.
14: Soundgarden, for me.
22: That's the one thing. I don't have an overall favorite artist. I have favorite artists within genres.
14: Favorite artist right now is probably Pierce the Veil. If I had to pick a favorite song by them, it's probably Bulls in the Bronx from the Collide with the Sky album or Emergency Contact. Those two are really good. I've been in a couple bands. I've been on small tours in the East. I haven't gone anywhere near West. I'd like to do something with it. I don't think I have a chance to. I don't think I get taken very seriously for my age.
24: One of our friends, David, he got me listening to one song. He said Headstrong. I'm not going to say I'm a huge fan, but it does sound nice.
14: Headstrong is one of the first songs I started listening to when I first got into, like, rock and metal. I listened to it on repeat, nonstop. I recently died down listening to it because once you listen to a song so many times, it gets kind of repetitive. Me, Charlie, David, and someone who doesn't go to our school, Riley, are in a band that we created around last year. Named it Obscure. Did like two performances for the school, which we really have to redo them. We've improved as musicians since then. We plan on like going farther more into stuff with the band.
22: So far we've only done covers of Green Day, and right now we're working on a song by 3 Days Grace. And I'm hoping to take a more nu metal leaning sort of direction. Since like very early 6th grade, I've been into stuff around the nu metal genre. Now, I really like sludge metal and thrash. One of my favorite bands is Crowbar. One of my favorite albums is Sonic Exis in its purest form. It was released around early 2003, and ever since I discovered it a bit ago, I've been listening to it nonstop. Same thing with Acid Bath. I used to be really into Acid Bath and their debut album called When the Kite String Pops. My favorite song by them is Jezebel. It's not exactly like something I'd recommend to one of my friends, but I really like them.
14: When I first met Charlie, she made me a playlist, and I started listening to it, and I picked out songs that I liked, songs that I didn't like. And eventually, I started getting into nu metal. More recently, I got more into the emo genre, with artists like Pierce the Veil, My Chemical Romance, Panic at the Disco. I still don't know much about it, so I'm not very knowledgeable, so I probably would get genres and genre names wrong. Recently, Charlie has recommended me some artists that get into slam metal. Artists like, I don't think I can say these names.
22: Acrania.
14: There's, like, stuff I gotta get used to, like the gutturals and whatever, which mm-hmm. is kind of, like, off-putting to me because I can't really understand what they're
22: gutturals,
14: saying.
22: Gutturals, pig squeals.
14: Yeah, sounds like garbage disposal noises.
22: For Youth Express, this is Charlie,
14: Jelani,
13: Avi,
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25: 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I'm in 10th grade at Montour High School, and you're listening to Youth Express. 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
26: Hello, my name is Styx. I am a 12th grader at City High. I'm currently 18. You are listening to a artist statement recorded at the Youth Media Center at SLB Radio. I'm going to be making an art piece for LEAP, which is a thing at CMU. that is connected with City High and now currently a few other schools. I'm just going to go off script a little bit. I think everybody should feel like they can create something, and like everyone should have the feeling they can make something, even if it's not art. I feel like everyone should have the feeling that they are allowed to make art, that they can make art, because everyone can make art. Not all art has to be good. It could be pretty bad sometimes. Some of the best art could be considered the worst art, you know. I'm inspired by Frida Kahlo, the show Space Ghost, Coast to Coast, and Mystery Science Theater 300. None of those things are really connected, but I feel like they're all really easy to tell that someone went, hey, I want to make a thing. And then they did it, and that's what it is. That's what you get in. If anyone's listening to this, please watch Space Ghost Coast to Coast, because I dressed up like Moltar for Halloween and no one knew what I was. Although that is most of my Halloween costumes, but it's a good show. You should watch it. It's fun. They interviewed talking heads, I think. I want other people to be empowered by my art. That would be the highest honor, to have someone be like, hey, I really like this thing, and it's a thing I made. I also, as an artist, I would love if something I made was turned into a children's theater project. I would love to see a bunch of children reenact something I made for fun. I think it would be funny and fun to watch. I don't really know what my project's going to look like right now, but I know I want it to be interactive. I just thought of an idea that could relate to what I'm doing right now, which is a podcast or a radio show that's called Nerd Out, where basically it's just a bunch of people calling in to just yap about a thing they love. And no matter how weird it is and no matter how strange it is, just you get to talk about whatever you want. I might actually do that now that I'm talking about it. That sounds like a lot of fun. Oh, also my pronouns are they, them. I forgot to do that. And final words from me. Be punk, be yourself. Bye.
0: 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Today I'm joined by...
1: Catalina.
26: And Styx.
0: And me. And we will be talking about what it is like to be people from different aspects of life and how we come together and how we've come to be in the same place. So... Catalina, would you like to start with introducing your story?
1: Yes.
0: And your research?
1: Yeah, so I am Catalina. I'm a four-year PhD student in engineering and public policy. I come to study, first of all, because I wanted to have my kids in an opportunity to learn English and have an opportunity to see things that rather back home we couldn't make it. So I won this scholarship that I'm on and started researching about oil and gas wells, the old idle wells that are not responsible, like companies are not responsible for those wells anymore and government has to block in them. And they are like in the houses, in the streets, like they are everywhere. And they are having like a lot of problems of, related with methane emissions and water contamination.
0: This is Tatiana, by the way, and I'm a high school student at City High, and although I was born in the United States, I feel as though, in a more political sense, I reverted to Islam, so the way that I see the world is also not from a view that is very typical. So I feel like I see the effects in my life that politics and the government play, and even like the housing opportunities, like the privileges that you have, I don't have like as many privileges as I had before. And even when I was born being African American, I already had some of those privileges as a US citizen taken away. What about you, Styx?
26: I'm mixed, which means like my mom is black, my dad's white. And although I don't think I've experienced a lot of discrimination, like when I was in middle school at Provident, so a kid asked if I was adopted because they only saw my white side of the family. And, like, I might not have, like, experienced a lot of discrimination, but, like, I definitely feel a little alien in some communities that might fit me more. Like, I don't always fit in the black groups. I don't always fit in the white groups. And it always feels a little weird to just be me, because some people just straight up don't know what I am. And I literally had a woman, like, ask if my mom was light-skinned because of how light my skin is.
0: So do you both, and I'll, like, also answer this question, is there something specific that would make you feel better in the society? For me, it would probably be just seeing more groups where I could meet people that are like me, and we could talk about our experiences without it having to be super formal. Like, we could just share, and you could know that you're not alone.
26: I guess having more space to, like, I'm not exactly sure what would make me as a mixed person feel more in a part of community, but, like, having more of, like, just interracial groups to, like, just talk about. Also, I view myself as punk because I'm mixed. So, like, more punk stuff. And, like, there's a bookstore and all that.
1: And, yeah, I think from my personal experience, I could feel better in the society if I always focus on what bridge us as human beings instead of what divide us. So it's easier to make connection with others if you just only see the things that are connected.
0: So I agree with that, and kind of wrapping this up, although it is short, this would be more of a, like, a conversation that you could look at in your family. Like, what is something that would make you feel more seen in your own communities? And no matter what you look like, at the end of the day, we are all humans. So what, like, characteristics do we all share? And why is it that these policies and the government and the way that society is structured makes our lives so different, yet we're the same? And that's a question for everyone to think about. But this is Tatiana.
1: And Catalina.
26: And Stix.
0: And we're signing out. Thank you.
26: Bye.
3: Hello, my name is Bray, and I'm a 12th grade student at City Charter High School. You are listening to an artist statement recorded in the Youth Media Center at SLB Radio. This piece I will be discussing is for the Leadership Excellence Access and Persistence Program's End of Year Showcase, aka LEAP. Who am I as an artist? I would call myself a free-going artist. I create when I per se want to without having to have a meaning behind it. Why I want to be a part of this program, what makes me want to be a part of this program, is being able to express my feelings through art and storytelling, especially the topics that I'm scared to talk about. Next, what art or artist excites me? Basically anything. A lot of what inspires me to create my art is my own being and my family around me. Why create this piece? We haven't started on our piece making just yet, but when we do, I would like to talk about the homophobia in the world, as it's something that I face daily, and I kind of just came to terms with it, and I want to express how that can make someone feel about themselves. And lastly, for my final project, I want to step out of my comfort zone, making it way larger than any other piece I have worked on before, and I hope that I will be able to express and show these feelings through it, but the only fear that I would have is not finishing it on time, but that's also a fear for time to come. All right, thank you guys for listening.
6: My name is Yasmin. I am in second grade in the Environmental Charter School in Pittsburgh, Pennsylvania. Cutting down trees makes me concerned about the future of the world, and here's why. Did you know that 4 trees are cut down every single second? Instead of cutting down trees, I wish people would plant more trees to have more healthy foods, because if we didn't have trees, we wouldn't have fruits and vegetables. To have more oxygen, because if we didn't have oxygen, we wouldn't have air. Cutting down trees impacts all of us, and I think we can work together to make the world a better place. This is Yasmin from the Environmental Charter School, second grade persuaders.
8: Hello, my name is Finn, and I'm a 12th grade student at City Charter High School. You're listening to an artist statement recorded in the Youth Media Center at SLB Radio. This piece I will be discussing is for the Leadership, Excellence, Access, and Persistence Program's End of Year Showcase. When it comes to being an artist, I think I'm more casual with it. So I'm not really too creative. I'm not making much, but I want to do more, and I don't have that much motivation for it. But I say, like, an artist that inspires me, one of my really close friends, she makes, like, a lot of really good art of characters and stuff, and seeing her talent has just, like, given me more motivation and inspiration, because she's been doing this for, like, 10 years, and just seeing how well she does gives me inspiration to do similar, even if I still kind of compare myself and it makes it harder. But that's fine. It's always good to set goals, I think. I say as of now, I don't have like a direct idea of what I'm going to do. But you know, I think I might do like just like kind of what I did last year, some sort of minor political thing. Because there's a lot of political issues going on. And not everyone's fully aware of it, even though I think it's like really obvious and like right in everyone's face. But apparently to some people it isn't. So, you know, gotta have someone that's going to express that, someone that's going to be here, like saying all that. I'm thinking, again, just like last year, I'm going to do it as a poster because it's like, it's like a kind of simple thing to do, which is better for me because I'm not too good at making things, but it can still get thoughts across very well. Especially if you do like really good with imaging and whatnot, like making it pop more and draws people's attention. So hopefully with what I make, everyone will be able to like understand what I'm trying to say with it. But I do have some fear that some people are going to be a little bit more dense and just not fully understand it, because there's a lot of people like that. But again, hopefully everyone can. And that is all.
9: Hello, my name is Jay Moore. I'm a 12th grader at City Charter High School. You are listening to an artist statement recorded in the Youth Media Center at SLB Radio. The piece I will be discussing is for the Leadership, Excellence, Access, and Persistence Program, End of the Year Showcase. I'm an artist who brings things to light and connects impacts and show how all things and problems are connected, and that there should be a change made within society. I love bringing awareness to topics and impacts because it helps make changes in the world. An art form that excites me and inspires me when I create art is photography. Photography excites me because it can speak a thousand words and can tell a multitude of emotions to someone. When I create my art pieces, I want to raise awareness because I also love helping people. And if my art can make a change in society and help people understand about the impacts or problems in society, then I feel successful. What I want for my final project and my showcase, I want my project to be orange photos depicting a global impact, and I want the size to be medium. But what I fear for my project is that it won't work correctly and it won't make an impact or change in anyone's mind. But what I hope for my project is that it will raise awareness for other global impacts. Thank you.
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15: Hello, my name is Jay and I'm a 12th grade student at City Charter. 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The piece I will be discussing is for the Leadership, Excellence, Access, and Persistence Program's End of Year Showcase. I plan to do a video, a combination of visuals, audio, and movement calls for its own impact. When trying to share a message, I believe curating pieces of film together works beautifully. There's many art forms like spoken poetry and videos of interviews that I believe create a lot of impact, which is one of my biggest fears for my project. I wanted to include many forms of different perspectives, culture, impact, and change. But I'm afraid it's going to be too personal. People might judge. I want them to watch my video and feel like they kind of got hit with a brick of realization in the face, similar to kind of how I feel all the time.
17: Hello, my name is Amina and I'm a 12th grade student at City High. 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The piece I will be discussing is for the Leadership, Excellence, Access, and Persistence Program's End of the Year Showcase. To be honest, I'm not really into art, or I'm not really an artsy person, unless I am kind of in the space of it, or like I'm forced to draw something, or like writing, I'm not really good at that. So if it's something that's given to me, I will try my best to achieve that art piece to make it, you know, readable, look good, or make it colorful, whatever it is that I need it to be an art piece. I do like to put my creativity to the test. Whenever I try my hardest to like come up with like a piece or like writing, I try to think of ways to be different. Obviously, I'm not an artsy person. Like, I try to step out of my comfort zone whenever it comes to like drawing and stuff like that. So whenever I work hard on a piece and I feel like it's done or I feel very good about it, you know, I probably ask for second opinions just to see what I should add, you know, because I do want it to look the best possible. Obviously, nothing's perfect, but I want it to look like I've worked hard on it and I put every thought in my brain into it as well. I don't really have a specific art style that I follow or that I look up to or an artist that I look up to. I just go with the flow. I just go with whatever is given to me, or if like I'm in school and we're doing like maybe stations and they're like, oh, do this for like a grade, I will try my best to like put my creativity into it, even though I'm not really into that. Like, especially with art, I probably am the worst at it. Like, I'm just genuinely being honest, but I

0: and like disbelief. Like, I want people to get excited of like the surprise of what I just made, or I want like reactions out of people. Like, I feel like I don't really do that often, but obviously, like, whenever I do create like any type of art piece, I do get that sometimes, but I also feel like I don't do enough. Like, last showcase, I wasn't really happy about my art piece, although I worked very hard on it and I was really anxious about the whole thing. But surprisingly, I was shocked that many people loved it, and like, you know, it really made me feel better about my art piece. So that's how I want it to make others feel. Like, although I don't like it, I know there are people out there who would. I would definitely say a fear that I have about my project would probably be like not having enough color on it, not putting too much effort, because I do want to put as much effort into it as I can, so like people actually learn or like see something out of it or get something out of the art piece and like, wow, find it interesting or whatever, and they talk about it. Like, you know, I don't want it to be boring. That's what I want. And honestly, I do want, right now I am thinking of writing a poem, because like I'm just not like sure if I want to make, go on the same route as drawing something again, like making an art piece. Like, I want to write. Like, I'm not really good at writing, but I really want to put my writing skills to the test once more. So maybe make it lengthy. And also, I want to talk about my life. I honestly want to talk about my life, or just me as a person in general, my thoughts, my feelings, and like how it is to be a young Black Muslim girl in this day and age, or just dealing with mental health, like something around that. I don't know.
1: My name is Serenity and I am 12 years old.
2: My name is Ariana and I am also 12 years old.
3: I'm Jude, 11.
4: My name is Caleb, 11.
1: The best restaurant that I like, in my opinion, is McDonald's, because, like, it's very good. The favorite thing on the menu for me is the French fries and the caramel frappe. And for my other one, I would pick Chick-fil-A because of their waffle fries and their spicy deluxe sandwich.
2: All right, so I like Pot Pies because I like getting their garlic sauce chicken. I think it's pretty good, and I also like their Louisiana hot chicken, but I think that could be a little too spicy at times. And with that, I would get their fries. I really enjoy their fries because it's like not too salty but not too bland at the same time. And I also like the pink frozen lemonade.
3: I like McDonald's because their McFlurries are amazing, and they used to have so many flavors, but now they only got like Oreo and sometimes s'more. I also like their chicken nuggets because they're really crispy and they have really good ranch.
4: I was also going to say McDonald's and Chick-fil-A.
1: If I'm being honest, Panera Bread is my third favorite fast food place because of its bread. And I think like it's very known, but like they have this little bowl bread, like where you pour the soup in. That's very good also.
3: I love their mac and cheese. Just like really good, and it's not like the cheese isn't thick, it's like really gooey, really good with bread.
2: I like Ichiban, I like their onion soup, and I also like their chicken fried rice and chicken fried rice with noodles.
3: I have a question we could do next. What is your favorite kind of chip? Like bag chips, like Doritos, Fritos, Takis, and it could be specific, like dragon chili Takis, something like that.
1: What I think is I would prefer hot fries or hot Cheetos because they're really good, although they're like really crunchy and too hard to bite in sometimes.
2: My favorite type of chips are Chester's hot fries because I just enjoy the crunch on them.
3: The hot Cheetos, hot fries, because they're not like spicy but also kind of sour. Like, they're spicy and I can enjoy them a lot better than normal Cheetos.
4: I would say Takis or Cheetos since I kind of like spicy food.
3: Kayla, do you have a specific kind of Taki?
4: I either like the blue Takis or the normal Takis.
3: What is your favorite place to shop, and if this place is closed now, still say it.

0: don't have a favorite store?
1: My favorite place to shop is the mall because it has a lot of different varieties of stores. But if I had to pick like a couple stores, I would pick Journeys for the shoes because I feel like Journey has a lot of nice shoes. They have Timberlands. I like Timberlands. I'm going to get some. And they also have Uggs, and I really enjoy wearing Uggs. And they also have Asics or Famous Footwear. For clothes, I would pick Rue 21. And for like jewelry, I would pick also Rue 21 and Claire's. I feel like Claire's has pretty good options, but I feel like they need to get some more nose rings because some people have nose rings and they don't really have a lot of options for nose rings. They pierce people's nose there, so I feel like they should have different varieties of nose rings.
2: I would rather go to like Lululemon, Famous Footwear. If it's in food places, I would go to like the Food Courtroom or to Auntie Anne's. That's my favorite thing in the world.
3: If I could go anywhere in the food court, I'd go to like China Me, which is this place that has really good orange chicken. I also like the Lego store. In Macy's, they have a small Toys R Us, which is closed, but I like to go there because I never got to go to a real one, and it sounded cool.
1: My name is Ariana.
2: My name is Serenity.
0: Kayla.
3: My name is Jude.
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6: My name is John. I'm in second grade at the Environmental Charter School, Pittsburgh, Pennsylvania. Smoking makes me concerned about the future, and here's why. Instead of smoking, I wish people would make healthier choices. Smoking can kill people, and it is bad for the environment because the smoke can pollute the earth. It can cause diseases like lung cancer and heart disease. Smoking can also affect other people. People with asthma can have trouble breathing. Smoking impacts all of us, and I think we can work together to make this world a better place. This is John for the Environmental Charter School Second Grade Persuaders.
7: Hello, my name is Shailese, and I'm a 12th grade student at City Charter High School. You are listening to an artist statement recorded in the Youth Media Center at SLB Radio. This piece I will be discussing is for the Leadership, Excellence, Access, and Persistence Program's end of year showcase. So, I am someone that likes to work with a plethora of different mediums that I really like. Like, I love music, I like to make music and listen to music. I write, I draw, I paint, I sculpt, and I sing sometimes, but I also love to dance. And I still struggle with like what I favor the most, but overall, I aim to bring out like a silenced perspective and to show more awareness to the internal factors to someone's life and how what's going on the inside can affect someone and how sometimes you can't focus on the outside world because of how much is going on inside, you know? The main mediums that I use that inspire me are music, written work, and dance. Music because people are drawn to what they like to hear, because listening is like really easy for most rather than like reading. It's more efficient. You can do it pretty much anywhere. And if people like what they're hearing, they're going to be more inclined to hear it. Written work is something that's very, it's very underrated in my opinion. And when something is written or stored, I feel like that's eternal. Like those words become eternal. Be it like a script, a memoir, a book, something of that nature. It doesn't go anywhere. Even if it gets written down repeatedly, it doesn't go anywhere. And dance, I feel, is a very underrated art form. Like, a lot of people do it, but I don't really see people considering it as art, you know? It explores self-expression and storytelling through a more physical way that a lot of people may not understand. And like I said, I'm a dancer. I've been a dancer since I was, what, 3, 4? And I've explored all different kinds, be it hip-hop, contemporary, lyrical, jazz, acro. A lot of different kinds of dance can bring about a different feeling, a different mood, a different vibe. You can do so much with dancing, even if it's just like a little TikTok dance that you see that you want to that you want to recreate. It still brings about an energy depending on how you do it and how well you do it. Yes, confidence does matter. It may not even be like the knowledge of knowing how to dance, but I love to dance because it just helps me bring my attention away from the world. It helps me de-stress just a little bit. And music kind of ties into that because music is something that I've loved my entire life. I've been raised around it. I love it. I play a lot of instruments like drums, guitar, electric and acoustic. I play violin, viola, clarinet, saxophone. I know all of these instruments. And even just listening to it, like, I can barely explain how much I love it. It's just so astonishing to me. Making it and listening to it are both really great. It's a different kind of passion. It just sticks. Like, it sounds great. There's many different ways you can make music, be it through instrument or even with household items or just yourself. It's just so broad and it's so beautiful. Like, I love music a lot. I feel like it's just who I am. And before this gets a little bit long, I'm Shailese, and this is me signing off. Thank you.
1: You're listening to Bulldog Bandits. My name is Sahara, and I'm here with
4: Ariana,
5: Sahara,
8: Kyrie,
9: Ray Mirror,
10: and the biggest bandit, the Bennett Bandit, Jeff.
1: Some of us are in 10th, 11th, and 12th. We are from Westinghouse High School Academy. Today, we're going to be discussing a few things, different questions. Let's start with this one, our favorite fast food. Who would like to start?
10: The biggest bandit's going to go first. So, me personally, I'm going to say my favorite fast food is Wendy's. That's because I was raised on that. So, yeah.
1: What do you like from Wendy's? Like, why is it like your favorite?
10: Wendy's, I like their fries. I don't care. Wendy's got better fries than McDonald's.
8: That's biased.
1: Right.
10: I would die on that.
8: McDonald's has the best fries of all time.
1: Wendy's fries be so like soggy McDonald's and like so like.
5: You think they
1: like,
5: have the best fries?
10: Yes.
5: No.
8: Fries is better than McDonald's, not Wendy's.
10: Yes, Wendy's.
1: And like they like every time you get them, just soggy.
8: Exactly.
10: That's a lot of fries, especially
1: not McDonald's.
8: McDonald's, yes, salty, hot and McDonald's ready. Sometimes
4: soggy whenever it's old.
1: Yeah,
4: and then they get hard.
10: Would y'all rather like have a hard fry or a soggy fry?
4: A hard fry.
5: A crunchy.
1: A crunchy. Yeah.
10: Ew! Crispy. What is wrong with y'all? Just go buy a bag of chips.
1: You don't like crunchy fries, like?
10: No, buy a bag.
5: So just go. You don't like fried potatoes, like French fries, like.
10: Fried potato.
4: It's supposed to be fried.
5: That's what
4: it's supposed to be. It crunchy.
5: Basically is. It's a potato that is fried and
4: soggy.
10: See, here's the thing.
8: You don't eat soggy fried chicken.
10: Soggy fried chicken.
5: That's like
10: yes,
5: KFC. KFC. KFC got some soggy fried chicken.
4: KFC's chicken can be crispy.
5: It can.
4: Chicken be
5: depending on who make it, but like it be soggy sometimes. Like,
10: bro, I'm from the hood, bro. I grew up eating what's it called? Chicken that was on my cake on my to-go plate from a birthday
5: chicken
10: party.
1: What's your favorite food? What's your favorite fest?
5: I would say really like Chipotle.
1: Chipotle?
10: Ooh.
1: Why you like Chipotle?
5: Because, like, I just like steak and I like mixed bowls, like, with protein, veggies, and, like, you know, carbs.
1: Okay. So, no, I don't have nothing to say?
8: I personally think McDonald's is the best fast food restaurant.
1: Thank you.
5: Yeah, get them out of here, bro.
10: Heart disease by 50 years old, y'all.
8: That can happen at any fast food restaurant.
5: You got
10: especially McDonald's.
1: Okay. What's wrong with McDonald's?
10: There ain't nothing wrong with McDonald's, but it's just like,
1: you
10: it's
1: can't
10: not
1: go
10: the
1: wrong
10: best.
1: With it. Literally.
8: They have the best industry.
1: They got good stuff. These what Wendy's fries. Got?
10: What's it called? Baconator fries.
1: Okay, he kind of had that one. We got a new sauce.
10: Y'all got, what's it called? What's that fish joint called?
8: Fish filet.
10: Y'all got a fish filet or whatever. Is it a fish filet?
1: We got a snack
4: funky.
1: Wrap too.
4: Sorry.
10: No, it's a McFish. Like, McSomething.
1: But we got a snack wrap.
5: McRib?
10: No, not a McRib. But McRibs is nasty too.
5: Yeah.
4: They just be
5: they
4: doing
5: taste like
4: over
5: your ankle.
8: Still.
1: Hold on.
8: Fast food restaurant.
1: Hold on. Y'all not about to diss McDonald's like that.
10: Man, no. We dissing
5: they
10: Donald's.
5: Taste like deer ankles.
10: Forget
5: like,
10: McDonald's.
1: Chipotle. It's good, but like. It's not better than McDonald's.
10: Chipotle's better than McDonald's.
1: It's not like
10: McDonald's is the only place where you can get a salad and it's still unhealthy.
8: What? What about Wendy's?
1: Yeah, Wendy's have salads too.
8: Exactly.
10: I bet they're healthier than McDonald's.
1: No, they have chicken salads.
10: It's still healthier than McDonald's.
9: No, it's not.
10: Yes, it is.
9: No, it's not.
8: Where's the proof?
9: Yeah. What's your favorite fast food? Ray Mayer?
11: My favorite fast food is McDonald's.
9: But okay, see? So that's why
11: you said no. Their Sprite is good.
9: Their Sprite.
11: Their fries.
12: McDonald's Thank is fire. You can't go wrong with it. It's what? Not It's not overly expensive like Chipotle. Everybody can go there and get something that they like.
9: $5, $1 menu.
12: Right.
9: Okay, what about you, Ariana? What's your favorite fast food?
12: I don't have one. I just eat.
9: Like what's
12: that
9: the
12: sounds
9: most
12: big, but it's
10: Twinbee eating. She don't got that's no okay. favorite food, please.
12: Yeah. I mean, obviously, I eat McDonald's the most, but I love me some Taco Bell. I ain't gonna lie. I like Wendy's too.
9: You like you some Taco All right, Bell?
8: I feel like.
13: I think Taco Bell's nasty.
12: A lot of people think that, and I can't argue with that.
9: I only like Taco Bell like when I'm like doing like a little road trip with the family, because that's like the number one.
10: The only thing I get from Taco Bell is something called a naked chicken chalupa. That sounds good.
12: Okay, what about Baja Blast? Don't nobody like Baja Blast?
13: I like Baja Blast.
12: Yeah, I was gonna say it's fire.
13: And their cinnamon twist.
10: I can't say that.
12: Yeah.
8: I feel like price wise, McDonald's takes it.
13: Yeah.
8: But like taste, Five Guys.
9: Five Guys is really good.
12: Yeah. I remember the first time I had one of their burgers. No. It was so good.
10: It is overly expensive.
9: Have y'all ever had the Mr. Beast, like, meals and stuff?
12: No.
10: No, they told me I had the chocolate.
9: I remember I had some loaded fries, and, like, their fries was, like, mad greasy. Like, even a burger was greasy.
10: That's Red Robin for you.
13: I low-key hate greasy foods.
12: You be making me feel, like, heavy and, like,
9: yes,
12: big
9: like, when
12: and,
9: I first had
12: yeah. be hurting, like, ugh.
13: Like, all that oil.
12: Yeah. Which is ironic, because all of us like chicken, but we just can't. That's overly
9: what?
13: Yeah.
10: Y'all talking about make y'all feel heavy. I guess I always feel heavy because I never feel that one before.
9: I don't know. It's just I can't eat greasy food.
13: I be like, patting down my pizza sometimes. Like, it was overly greasy. I just hate
12: have, like,
13: greasy
12: looked at
13: foods.
12: Me weird for it. It's like, I'm not doing nothing wrong.
8: Me, I think I go with Jeff here. I eat what I eat, you know what I'm saying?
10: Yeah, okay. Food is food.
12: So then the three of us agree. Okay, cool, yeah.
8: What about you, Raymer?
14: What?
8: How do you feel about overly greasy food? Overly greasy food, I do not eat.
9: Thank you. Okay.
10: Topic switch. All right, yeah. Hold on, because my team was in here dissing my quarterback. And I ain't going for none of that. Because one,
14: Jalen Hurts is overrated.
10: Jalen Hurts has always been in your team. Jalen Hurts has never lost.
12: Did he get hurt recently?
10: Jalen Hurts has never lost to the Texans. Ever. Ever.
8: All right, guys, because this wasn't our topic.
9: Yes, this was not our topic. Jeff.
10: Have y'all been to a Super Bowl?
9: Jeff.
10: Yeah, exactly. Jalen Hurts has been to two.
9: Okay, the other topic was
8: Soko's business class.
9: What goes on in Soko's room? Let's talk
12: Too
9: about
12: much.
9: That. A lot.
8: Yeah, we learned accounting, Microsoft platforms like Word, Excel, PowerPoint,
13: Canva,
12: OSHA, how to run businesses.
10: I find it funny
12: how
10: the classes call business administration and sports entertainment, and yet there's no sports or no entertainment in that.
8: We watch football every day.
9: There is entertainment.
12: No, but like, there's sports in it, and we've probably had one person come up to the
9: so that man
12: actually like talk about when we were doing that
8: Medicosh,
9: when we had to pick up
10: that's Medicosh, remember?
13: That was fun with the baseball.
10: I joined base because I saw the sports entertainment part, and my mom saw the sports entertainment part, and it's like, oh, sports, we're gonna put them with the sports.
12: Which makes sense.
10: It's a business class. It's just the business class.
9: I only joined it because I thought it was going to be a good chill class. No.
12: I mean, it is.
9: But it's still chill.
10: It's a comfy room, like, very comfy.
9: Right.
10: It's
12: That's
10: just,
12: why people be sleeping there.
10: It's just,
9: literally, because I know I'd be knocked out.
12: What about you, Kyrie?
9: How do you feel?
8: You know, Soko's class, my first year there, it was actually pretty chill. We're actually, like,
12: oh, yeah, he's, like, all right. He's about to graduate. Oh,
8: chill. We're actually, like, learning stuff without, like, as much distractions. Yeah, we were learning. And it's definitely decreasing in efficiency over the years because the increase of football players and the distractions that they cause. But
12: I mean, like, aren't half of them graduating either this year or next year?
8: Yeah, this or next year, but exactly. I've been here for 3 years, so.
10: Now you got a point with
8: old.
10: That.
8: Chill.
9: About to be a singer.
8: About to be.
9: I feel like Westinghouse could be a good school.
14: Westinghouse?
13: It needs better, like, students.
9: Yes, like.
10: I love Westinghouse.
8: Yeah, me personally, I don't think it's the students.
9: I mean.
10: I love Westinghouse.
9: I mean.
12: No, it absolutely is the students.
9: Sometimes it'll be some students who do dumb stuff, but Westinghouse.
10: That's school. School's going to have them kids who, like,
12: but
10: don't
12: some
10: care.
12: Schools are worse than others. That's the point
9: we're
12: trying to
9: But Westinghouse, I wouldn't send my little brother there, but.
12: Right.
13: Yeah, no.
9: It's cool for me and stuff, like.
13: Okay, how about we all talk about like what kind of sports we like? What sports do we like?
8: At West House?
13: No, like or y'all in general. Like what sports do you like guys like?
10: Well, obviously I'm a football player, but if I were other than football, I ain't gonna lie, wrestling. I mess with wrestling. Wrestling's tough.
12: Yeah, I can say wrestling definitely. Well, sometimes. There's like a lot of clips that I've seen that are just like really like, crazy.
8: Me personally, I love basketball.
10: I'll dunk on you, y'all. You,
8: what? Stop it. I'm not even close.
10: I'm going to dunk on you like I'm Shaq.
8: You could barely touch the net. But other than basketball, I really like volleyball too.
11: My favorite sports are football, basketball, and wrestling.
9: Why?
11: Because it's fun to watch.
9: True. But like you get entertained back.
13: It's like competitive entertainment.
12: So. I would say like if we had to put them in order, for me personally, football can be interesting to watch, but it has to be like something crazy happening for it to be interesting. Other than that, it's just people running around with a ball.
9: Literally.
14: No, not back in the day though.
12: That's what I'm saying. Like back then, there was like crazy stuff going on.
10: All right, Ramirez, football, basketball, and wrestling. Kyrie, top three sports right now.
8: My top three sports? I'm going to be biased. I'm not going to lie. I'm going to go basketball at number one, football at number two, and this is a hot take, but women's volleyball at number three.
10: Yes, Sahara, what's your top three sports right now?
13: Wrestling, football. I don't know. I'll just go with basketball.
10: Other Sahara, what's your top three sports right now?
13: Other Sahara.
9: I like cheer, competition dance, and I'm just going to have to go with track because, let me just say this. Like, because, like, when you just be watching the Olympics, and, like, you'll just, like, just see everybody running track.
12: That just is very interesting
9: to watch. Like, because then you're like, oh, my gosh, like, she's going to win.
12: Yes, like,
9: but this is my top three.
8: Is there any specific events in track or just, like, them running a 400 really or 100? Saying like what's their favorite like event?
9: Is that in track? When you have to like throw the ball?
10: You have to
9: do that and then jump
12: hurdles.
9: Mm-hmm. Yeah. Down to
10: tournament row. Top three sports right now.
12: Like she said, I would have to say dance. It doesn't matter what type of dance. I just love watching people dance. I also love dancing as well. Volleyball. I don't know what my third one would be though, because like throughout my life I've played a lot of sports, like a lot of sports. So I'm gonna just keep it with the top two.
9: Yeah, like, in my life, I only did, like, cheer and competition dance. All right, would you rather know what you're going to do in 10 years or travel back? Like, in 10 years, travel back.
8: So it's either travel back 10 years or travel back?
9: Yeah, like, which one would you rather do?
8: Yeah, I'm traveling back 10 years. I don't know.
10: Going pre-COVID. Me now and pre-COVID, like, me right now in 2016, the world's blowing up.
8: What? Okay. Yeah,
12: I have another question.
9: Okay.
12: If you could transform into an animal, like any animal, and be that animal for a full day, what animal would it be and why?
8: Think about it. Think about it. A blobfish. Not like, pee-pee.
12: What?
8: Like,
12: you know what? Never mind.
9: Where did that come from?
10: No, talk, Kyrie. I want to listen. Yeah. I want to hear this.
8: Like, they're deep in the sea, and they get eaten a lot. So, like,
12: why would you want to get eaten?
8: It's only for a day, though. It's only for a day.
12: But what if you get eaten in that day? I'm talking as soon as you transform, 5 minutes later, you're already gone.
8: But, like, I wouldn't come back the next day?
9: No.
8: All right, let me change my answer.
10: Did you say Roblox?
8: I'm thinking.
12: While you think, does someone else want to answer?
10: An eagle.
12: Of course. Go ahead and explain why.
10: Because the eagle is, like, it's the top. It's on the top of the food chain for a reason.
8: No, it is.
12: It also represents America. Do you really want to represent America?
10: Yeah, y'all.
9: Sahara, which animal would you pick to be for one day?
13: I will pick to be a maybe like some sea life creature.
8: How you could breathe underwater type situation.
13: Yeah, like I would want to like discover the sea more and see what's like actually down there.
12: You would like become the animal in order to understand it more.
13: Yeah.
12: That's pretty cool. Every person that's into the aquarium would absolutely do that.
9: I'll be a tiger or a lion. That. One of them. I'll be one of them. Because, like, I just want to explore the wildness, you know, see how it feels to hunt, catch.
12: Mm-hmm. We got to keep our eyes on her. She's talking about hunting and catching. You got to remember, if you're a tiger, you're like, you hunt, but you also get hunted.
9: Okay, what about a cheetah?
12: They still get hunted.
13: I was going to pick that.
12: You're faster, so.
10: Cheetahs are big house cats, for real, for real. Like, they're...
12: Really? Well, technically,
2: yeah.
10: No, like, every big cat other than cheetahs, like, cheetahs purr, they meow, they don't roar, none of that.
12: You're talking about, like...
10: Cheetahs, like, are, like, real life, just big house cats that run fast.
12: Yeah.
15: If I ever had a pet tiger or one of them, y'all know who I'll be just like? The Tiger King or Care Bear.
10: No, is that something y'all do? Girl. Like, would y'all get an exotic pet?
15: Yes.
12: It depends on what pet.
8: Probably, like...
10: Because, like, I'll raise a lion.
8: An axolotl.
10: Like, a baby lion, I'll raise that to an adult.
12: I could also imagine you having, a monkey or a gorilla or something. And it would, sit on your shoulders and stuff.
15: Don't get no... what's the ones called? Chimchus?
12: Chimpanzees?
15: Yes, don't get one of them.
10: Man, what? If I get a chimp, man, me and the chimp spending the block every day. But you got a problem. Come see the chimp about it. Because, chimps are, real life strong, overly strong. A little too strong, if you ask me.
16: Can I ask this question? Do you think 100 people could beat one gorilla?
10: If you had asked me that, 5 months ago, I would have told you the 100 people is. But
15: somebody... No, probably not.
10: Somebody told this to me, and it made me look at the situation different. 100 toddlers, are they beating you in a fight?
12: They can overwhelm you, but I don't think they can beat you.
8: Are we talking about average humans or,
12: what type of human toddler are you talking about?
10: If there's 100 Aaron Donalds, man. I'm taking Aaron Donald
8: over that gorilla. I ain't going to lie. He could bench, 500.
10: Yeah, 700. 500, 600 pounds. He's just strong as death. A wise man once said it's only going to take two of him to beat one gorilla.
8: And he only need.
10: Yep, he only needs one to record. Yeah. You got a bald head. He's known as James Harrison. And honestly, I believe him. I believe him.
8: He sounded mighty confident.
10: He might actually be able to beat a gorilla. And I wouldn't be surprised if he do.
13: What is the most important lesson you've learned so far in your life? It really, really taught you something that you never do again.
15: Always be on game.
13: Oh, yeah.
15: Always be on game. That's what I was taught.
10: What that mean?
15: Always
13: being on P's and Q's.
15: Yes, always.
10: Oh, staying on point.
15: Always be on point. Points, sometimes you always have to be on point by the people that you're around with. I'm not saying their names, but they know who they is.
13: So, what about y'all?
10: All right, hold on.
8: Don't take drugs.
10: I'm not.
12: Obviously.
15: What about you, Raymer? What's the lesson that you learned? The best lesson that you learned.
11: All of them.
12: That's what I was trying to say. When you learn a lesson, as long as you've... Well, whenever you go through something, as long as you've learned the lesson from that, any of them could be the best lesson. You're learning from all of them.
13: Yeah, but, it'd be better if you, describe what lesson, because it can make the topic more interesting. And
12: people will
13: share their own experiences and stuff like that.
15: Well, it looks like we're running out of time, listeners. Thank you for tuning in.
8: This was the Bulldog Bandits checking out here.
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19: I'm Emily Wolfe, and this is my poem, I Stand Before You Thusly. I stand before you thusly. I'm accused of enthusiasm in a place where coldness is cool. We are not supposed to show the pulsing warmth that lies beneath our skins. The unabashed enjoyment of the world around us is twisted into childishness, which is seen as something to grow out of. If you don't, you're failing and must grow up. When we sing with joy, a cynic scoffs. When we wonder with wide eyes, someone cruelly says we should have known. When Liz does something silly, an adult says stop. When you do something poorly, they laugh at you. When I share uncommon things I love, I'm treated with condescension 3 times over. To openly enjoy something here is weakness. To love with all your heart here is foolishness. To vehemently and genuinely radiate pleasure here is ridiculous. To look at the world with the wonder it deserves here is stupid. I am accused of enthusiasm, and I will not stop.
20: 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I'm Olive, I'm 12, and this is a paper flower poem. Transplanted by Emily Dickinson. As if some little Arctic flower upon the polar hem went wandering down the latitudes until it puzzled came to continents of summer, to firmaments of sun, to strange bright crowds of flowers and birds of foreign tongue. I say as if this little flower to Eden wandered in, what then? Why nothing only, your inference therefrom.
0: My name is Noah. I am in fifth grade. I live in Spring Hill. Peace is like freedom. Peace looks like a heart. It sounds peaceful and it can be peaceful. Peace is always in your heart.
21: My name is Eben. I'm in second grade at the Environmental Charter School in Pittsburgh, Pennsylvania. Alcohol makes me concerned about the future of the world, and here's why. Regularly drinking more than 8 units could cause high blood pressure. Instead of drinking alcohol, I wish people would start a non-alcohol campaign. If you drink alcohol all the time, it could ruin your life. For example, someone I knew drank and he's always miserable because he has less time to play. You could get very sick. Drinking alcohol could increase your chance of getting cancer. Drinking alcohol impacts all of us, and I think we can work together to make the world a better place. This is Eben for the Environmental Charter School Second Grade Persuaders.
22: This is Carrie Menino, age 17, of Winchester Thurston High School. The name of this poem is Coffee Shop on Walnut. No, I'm actually not on Walnut Street right now. I'm standing at the intersection of East Ohio Street and West Commons with some busy traffic noise in downtown Pittsburgh in the background. And I picked this spot because this poem is really about the lack of communication and the loneliness that can still exist in our hyper-connected world. Coffee Shop on Walnut. The boy with false eyelash spiders crying dewdrops on the counter orders a pink frothed cream as if it will make up for the father who won't call him son anymore. The girl with big breasts and thick legs compliments him because she needs a word to hold on to, looks at the skinny girl beside whose back is bowed as an apology for all the empty mouthfuls. She twists her butterfly ring, confectionery laced into her tattoos, thicker than the flesh beneath them. And the fat girl calls her hot because she knows she needs it. They both need it. And it means nothing but I understand you. I understand where you are, and it doesn't make sense, but that's okay. The breakable girl blushes crimson. The painted boy stares at her, wishing he'd said it himself. And she argues the compliment instead of accepting. The big girl, with a voice so loud it whispers fear, smiles and tells her, "Don't worry, I don't feel beautiful either."
23: Sentence by Taylor Robinson. I am accused of being self-expressive, as if I can create and destroy my feelings. I cannot. Free speech was given to me at birth, Bertha. But suddenly speech is only free when the message is acceptable. Just my interpretation of the situation. Someday someone will say, stop the lying, stop the fakes. 100 years a slave to what you never said and what you will never say.
24: This is Mia. I'm in 10th grade at Montour High School, and you're listening to Youth Express. Catch the future.
25: It's a pleasure for me to welcome 2 sixth grade students to our Youth Express microphones, and they participated in the Fairchild Challenge and won. They are part of the winning team from Woodland Hills Academy, and we're going to meet each of them first, and then we'll talk. And why don't we start with you, Madeline? Can you introduce yourself and just tell us a little bit about you?
26: Hello, my name is Madeline Douglas. I've been in the performing arts. That's like one thing I do outside of school, and I participate in lots of plays, and I like acting and singing.
25: Well, that's great. And you're in sixth grade?
26: Yes.
25: And what plays have you been in that you've especially enjoyed? Anything recent?
26: I'm going to be in Leo Cole Christmas Carol this year.
25: With Pittsburgh Musical Theater?
26: Yeah.
25: That's a great show, and I really like Pittsburgh Musical Theater a lot. What part of the community do you live in? Woodland Hills Academy covers a lot of different municipalities. Where do you live?
26: I live in Swissvale, like the Swissvale region.
25: Well, it's nice to have you here. And do you have any shout-outs or hellos you'd like to say to anyone who might be listening?
26: I'd like to say hello to My mom and my family, like my sister Tessa and my brother Perry or Michael.
25: Excellent. Well, it's nice to meet you. And then sitting on your left is Ella. Let's meet her. Hi, Ella.
1: Hi. I'm Ella, and I'm in sixth grade with Maddie.
25: Well, can you tell me what you like to do? Clearly, you both like writing and have some environmental interests, but do you have other things you enjoy doing?
1: I really like to read books and play lots and lots of video games.
25: Have you read anything interesting lately that you would recommend?
1: I'm reading the second Hunger Games book, and I really like the series a lot, so if you haven't read it, go read it now.
25: I haven't read any of them yet, and I probably should because I know there's a new Hunger Games movie that just came out, right?
1: Yeah, that's the reason I was trying to read it, so.
25: I feel left out. Is the movie about the second, is it related to the second book?
1: The movies are based off the books.
25: Okay, so you're trying to get up to speed. Do you like to read the book before you see a movie based on it?
1: Yeah.
25: Yeah, I do too. I see you nodding your head. I don't know if you feel that way too, Maddie. I feel kind of like I'd rather get the author's impression of it first before I see what the movie did to it. Do you want to say hello to anybody, Ella, who might be listening? Any shout outs?
1: Hi, Mom.
25: She's right in the studio here. Well, I have a few messages to you that I'll pass along that have already come in. And one is from a Ms. Grattan. Who's she?
1: Oh, she was our fourth grade teacher.
3: Yeah.
1: Best teacher in the world.
25: She writes, "Congratulations, Maddie and Ella from the Woodland Hills Academy. Very proud of both of you and of all of your hard work on the Fairchild Challenge." And then another note came in. Oh, it's from Mrs. Pearson. Who is that? Everybody's pointing. Do you want to tell us about Mrs. Pearson?
26: Miss Pearson is a gifted teacher, and she's been my gifted teacher since third grade. And she's been
1: mine since fourth.
25: Well, and she writes, congratulations to you and your classmates for winning first place in the Fairchild Challenge. Your haikus and artwork were stunning. I'm so proud of you and your classmates. I didn't realize you had artwork, too. Can you describe what this challenge was all about and what you did?
26: You were supposed to go outside without any electronics and just enjoy nature. And then you'd have to write about it, and
1: yeah,
26: and like in the regular haiku way, like 5, 7, 5.
1: Yeah, it was like 5 syllables in the first sentence, and then 7 in the second, and 5 in the last.
25: Now, was it a challenge to be without any electronic devices? How long did you have to do that for?
1: It was like we had to find something to write the haiku about, so we had to go outside for pretty much as long as it took us to do that.
26: And I wait for my friends at the bus stop, so I got to like spend it, so I only waited like 20 minutes and I figured out what I wanted to write about, but it may take longer or like shorter to do that.
25: I think it's kind of fun to write haiku. That constraint of 5, 7, 5 sometimes can be a challenge. And do either of you text or tweet?
26: I text a lot.
1: I text, but I don't have a Twitter, so. Yeah.
25: Well, it's kind of like if you want to try to keep your text messages to 160,
1: yeah.
25: I think, characters. So that's kind of like a modern haiku. You have to limit the number of characters you use. And I sometimes enjoy trying to do that. And Twitter, you know, has a limitation like that too. A little more artful to go with the 5, 7, 5, I guess. So in addition to writing haiku, you did art as well?
1: Yeah.
25: And tell me about that.
1: So we had to write a picture based on the haiku that we wrote.
26: And so, like, if you're, my haiku was about rainstorms, you would have to, like, draw a storm or, like, something that relates to it. But if you're, but if it was, like, creeks, you'd have to draw a creek. Or autumn, you'd have to draw, like, leaves and something that involves with the haiku.
25: I wonder if anybody drew their picture first and then made a haiku.
26: We have to do a rough draft.
25: So the haiku comes first, so it's probably better to get your draft to draft it, redraft it, and finalize it, and then do the picture afterwards. Well, I'd love to hear some of the haiku you wrote. And I know you girls were kind enough to bring some from your classmates, too, with it being a holiday weekend. Not everybody could be here. I'll just let you share them maybe in whatever order you'd like. You two can take over the show here and make sure you mention the authors, and if they're titles, mention them. And please just share away.
26: Do you want to hear?
1: Okay. This one was mine. It's called Flowers in the Wind. The sun warms the earth on the windy day. On the windy autumn day, the petals will fly.
26: And then this one's by me also. It's called Rainstorm. Raindrops are falling. The warm air turns into ice. No sun can be seen.
25: Those are both great. And just so you know, since me might not be clear over the radio, Maddie is who you just heard. And Ella did the first haiku that you heard, and I like following along. Can you read yours again, Ella? I just want to sort of show the 5-7 pattern again.
1: Okay, so it's called Flowers in the Wind. The sun warms the earth on the windy autumn day. The petals will fly.
25: So the sun warms the earth, 5, on a windy autumn, 7, day, the first of the 5. And then the last 4 words?
1: The petals will fly.
25: The petals will fly. I think I got on a windy autumn day. Yes, I day was the 7th syllable, and then the last, the petals will fly. Really fun. And you could write these later today yourself. You could try to write some. Let's hear some more.
26: So this haiku is from Donnell Favors. It's called Nature's Melody. The wind is singing. The leaves wrestled in rhythm to nature's heartbeat.
1: This one is from Zoe Fredo. It's called Clouds in the Night. Clouds so big and white, hugging the moon in the night, dancing with the stars.
26: And then this one's by Caden Fruta. It's What She Sees. She needs not a plug, not technology nor app. Nature is the light.
1: This one was written by Katrina Scott. It's called Autumn Wind. The wind is howling. It is dancing around me like I'm in the clouds.
26: And then this one's called Creeks by Anaya Gardner. The creek is flowing, a calm, soothing melody surrounding autumn.
1: This one was written by Gianna Pasqualino. It's called Squirrel Dance. Squirrels scurrying, stealing acorns from the lawn, ready for winter.
26: And then Ben Kefalis wrote Autumn. Leaves, no two the same. The calm breeze blows through my hair, color all around.
1: This one was written by Zach Brunza. Is that okay? It's called Plugged into Nature. I look at the sky. Leaves are falling gracefully. A beautiful day. And that's all the haikus we have.
25: Those are all great. Do either of you think you'll continue to write haiku just for fun?
26: I think I will. And I think I'll explore more topics like other than environmental, I think I'll go into like the fictional state, like writing more like mystery almost haikus.
3: Yeah. How about you, Ella?
1: I think I will, just for fun.
3: After doing this, did you find yourself trying to write haiku around everything you're doing? Like, I am home from school. I need something to eat now. May I... is there a cookie? I like doing that sort of things. Now, this whole program, the Fairchild Challenge, is sponsored locally by Phipps Conservatory and Botanical Gardens, and it's a national program designed to foster interest in the environment. Do you think this helped improve or at least gave you some new insights into the environment and the world around you?
26: I think, the Fairchild in general is really opening my eyes about how much we pollute the earth and how much we can help it, help it be better, like the global warming we can reduce, and not just like the haikus. The haikus like opened my eyes, and then the Fairchild really made me take action.
3: That's good, and your haikus will open eyes of other people too, I think, Maddie. How about for you, Ella?
1: Yeah, it was same. I didn't know how bad the polluting with the earth had gotten until we started these challenges, and it just like really opened my eyes to what we were actually doing and what we could do to stop it.
3: Do either of you think in this, I don't want to put you on the spot, but if you could think of one thing you could do differently or people could do differently to help the environment, does anything come to mind?
26: Switching out your light bulbs.
1: Yeah.
26: To more, like, health, like the, not healthy, more, I forget what that's called.
3: More efficient?
26: More efficient, yeah.
3: That don't use as much. I know we're in the process of doing that throughout the museum. I'm not sure if these lights above you are like that or not, but that's a simple action that can save a lot. Anything else come to mind at all?
1: Switching your lights off when you leave a room.
3: Another light-related one, just making sure that you turn out the lights when you leave the room. That makes total sense. Thank you both for being here. Is there anything else either of you would like to say?
26: I would thank you, Ms. Pearson, for giving us this opportunity to be here and make the haikus today for Fairchild, and just grateful that we can be here today.
3: You did a great job sharing them too, including those written by your classmates. It was really nice of you to do that. Anything else you wanted to close with, Ella?
1: This was a really fun experience, and I hope I get to do it next year as well.
3: Great. Well, I hope I'll see you maybe for another Fairchild Challenge coming up soon. And you've got a great school. We've been working at Woodland Hills Academy with 8th and 9th graders every Friday. We've been out doing some projects there, and it's been a lot of fun. Congratulations and thank you. Again, you just heard from Ella Conte and Madeline Douglas, Maddie, both representing the Fairchild Challenge champs for this month from Woodland Hills Academy.
4: My name's Tamaya Mitchell. I'm 15, and I go to the Neighborhood Academy. She's hungry for everything, the life within, trying to find her way around again. Looking and searching is what she's doing, not knowing where she's going. Living life is all she's about, trying to find what life is and not drown. Just wanting to know what life is about and wanting her life to be something else.
5: My name is Tierra Easley. I'm 15 years old and I go to the Neighborhood Academy. The first time I met you, that smile made my day. 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You're the best person I have met in a while. I fell in love once upon a time. Still to this day, I let that love shine.
2: 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PA Cleanways, another example of people who know it's cool to care.
3: We have 11 poets, as I mentioned, and we're going to get a chance to meet everybody, and then they're going to share a poem. Now, Porter will be introducing this segment to help you understand more about how this all came about. But first, I would just like to meet you, Porter. How old are you?
6: I'm 11.
3: And I guess everybody is in fifth grade, so everybody, how many people are 11? So, and then 10? Any other ages of adults? You don't have to participate. Okay, so everyone's either 10 or 11. Where do you live, Porter?
6: I live in Friendship.
3: And what do you like to do?
6: Well, I like to play soccer, and I love reading and math.
3: Have you read a book lately that you would recommend?
6: Well, I just finished a book yesterday called Almost Famous, and it's pretty good. It's about this girl who moves to Culpeper, Virginia, and she like wants to be a professional baker, and it's a small town, and she like slowly gets like better at baking, and then she like uses baking to save like a couple of close calls, and yeah, it's a really good book.
3: It's a real city too. There is a, I don't know if you looked on a map, Ricky and I, my wife who's sitting in there, have driven through Culpeper lots of times, and we always thought it was a fun name for a city. Would you like to say hello to anybody who might be listening? Any shout-outs?
6: Well, I'd like to say hello to my mom and my two sisters who are listening.
3: What are their names?
6: Isla and Addie.
3: Isla and Addie, hello. And I know Mr. Burke is listening today. He made a note today. He's tuned in. And I'll let you introduce the segment we have now. I'm really excited to have you all here.
6: Hello, everyone. My name is Porter, and I'm here with Brickell, Valentina, Chelsea, Stella, Emma, B, Neve, Bryn, Noel, Xander, and my literacy teachers, Miss Duffy and Mr. Gleason. We are from the Environmental Charter School in Regent Square. We recently wrapped up a unit called Current Events in the Arts, which focused on a variety of topics including bullying, homelessness, food deserts, and stereotypes. We worked through multiple sources that provided us with insight on these topics, and then we discussed them together as a community. In the midst of this, we focused on the need to eliminate stereotypes based on religion, race, gender, and sexuality. As we talked about these things, our empathy for others grew. We had a statement that embodied this unit. There is no them, there is only facets of us. This means that we are all connected, and while we may have differences, we have to respect one another and embrace our diversity. In order to spread empathy and create positive ripples in the world around us, fifth grade created poetry that reflects our beliefs and feelings on these matters. We hope these poems motivate real action amongst our peers and inspire change in our community. Thank you for the opportunity to speak our piece for peace.
3: That was really beautifully done. Thanks, Porter. Did you write that?
6: Yes.
3: you're a good writer. That was really well done. I assumed you wrote it, but I just wanted to check. You're a really good writer. Now, first up, we have Emma and Stella, and I haven't had a chance to meet everybody yet. So Emma and Stella, I'd like to talk with each of you before you read your poem. Let's start with Stella. Can you tell me how old you are?
7: I'm 11.
3: Okay, Stella's another 11 year old. Oh, no, wait, she's not. Is she 10 going on 11? Yeah. When's your birthday?
7: April 17th.
3: You're so close. If you round up, right, the rounding rules, you're now 11. Where do you live?
7: I live in Point Breeze.
3: And what do you like to do for fun?
7: I like soccer.
3: Come a little closer.
7: I like soccer, and I like literacy a lot.
3: Do you like to write?
7: Mm-hmm.
3: I had a feeling you must. And now let's meet Emma. Tell me about yourself.
9: Well, I'm 10, and I live in Point Breeze, and I like to play soccer, and I like math.
3: You two seem like you're pretty good friends, are you?
9: Yeah.
3: What do you like to do together?
9: Well, we like to play soccer together most of the time, and we like to hang out.
3: Any shout-outs to people?
9: I'd like to thank Ms. Steffi and Mr. Gleason for helping us.
10: So would I. And I would like to say hi to my dad. Hi.
3: Well, great. Does your poem have a name?
9: Black Lives Matter.
3: Okay. And this is a case of a poem that was written together, and you're going to read it together. And whenever you're ready, go ahead.
9: Okay.
11: 1841, Frederick Douglass escaped from the whips and chains of slavery to become the leader of the abolitionist movement. 1849, Harriet Tubman, to help save its escape,
12: she made underground railroads too free,
11: once cage birds,
12: as part of the abolitionist
11: movement.
12: 1955,
11: Rosa Parks,
12: she wouldn't give up her seat in the front
11: to white people on the bus.
12: This was the beginning of the civil rights
11: movement.
12: 1960,
11: Ruby Bridges, she was the first black person
12: to go to an
11: all-white school.
12: She was a black sheep
11: in a white family,
12: treated like dirt,
11: stepped on every day.
12: It hurt,
11: but she brushed it off. She had to be patient.
12: Continuing
11: the civil rights
12: movement.
11: 1963,
12: Martin Luther King Jr. He inspired a change.
11: He started a march.
12: He gave a speech.
11: I have a dream.
12: To end segregation.
11: During the civil rights
12: movement.
11: These people changed history in a big way.
12: But is it enough?
11: They were people who inspired thousands.
12: All of them considered as
11: heroes in history books.
12: But it just didn't finish the job.
11: July 13th,
12: 2013.
11: Hashtag Black Lives Matter
12: began.
11: People were furious
12: that black people have continuously been shot for all these years.
11: Getting a phone call.
12: Someone tells you your family member was killed.
11: You feel someone hit.
12: In your chest.
11: In your heart.
12: Like someone just shot you.
11: But then you think,
12: who would do that?
11: A police officer.
12: And you say to yourself,
11: a police officer killed my loved one.
12: A police officer is not supposed to kill.
11: They're supposed to serve and protect.
12: Black lives matter. This is still a problem.
11: We need to aid.
12: Have power.
11: Make a change.
12: They had power and made a change.
11: But they did their share.
12: Now it's time to do ours.
11: To make the change.
12: The change that will end it all.
11: We the people.
12: Frederick Douglass.
11: Harriet Tubman.
12: Rosa Parks.
11: Ruby Bridges.
12: Martin Luther King Jr.
11: The leaders.
12: All of them consider as
11: heroes.
12: And they are heroes.
11: These activists are doing the same thing.
12: So why aren't these activists thought of as heroes?
11: Think. Black lives matter. Many standing up for equality.
12: Because they were
11: scared. Scared that when they're walking down the street, that
12: they would be shot.
11: Or harassed.
12: Even by a police officer.
11: To be scared to walk out of your home.
12: How would you feel to be scared that your kid would be shot?
11: Just walking to school.
12: Innocent.
11: Innocent people.
12: Being killed for absolutely no reason.
11: Walking down the street.
12: Pulled over.
11: Killed. Shot. Killed. But you know what?
12: Black lives matter.
11: This is still a problem.
12: Sorry.
11: But you know what?
12: Black lives matter.
11: This is not a moment.
12: It's a
11: movement.
3: Very good. Yeah, well, let's clap for you too, because you performed that poem. And it's not easy to do that. It sounded great. How did you come up with the with the idea that you wanted to write about that, what made you interested in it?
26: Well, we noticed that normally white people already matter, and we wanted to make sure that black people mattered

0: who have breast cancer or who want to fight against breast cancer. And I don't think anybody would say, well, all cancers matter. No, you're focusing on that particular issue for a very particular reason. And how did you work out how to perform that? That had to be, was it hard, or did you know when you were writing it who was going to do which parts or how it was going to happen?
1: Well, on our sheet, we have like two different boxes so we can tell which side is ours, and we have our names at the top.
0: Okay, almost like a script.
1: Yeah. Mm-hmm.
0: Okay. I really liked how movement and moment juxtaposed too. That was great. Well done. Anything else you'd like to say?
1: No.
0: That's always one of my last questions, so just to be sure. Well, very good. Thank you. Now we have Xander is next. There's Xander. And Xander, tell me about yourself. What neighborhood do you live in?
2: I live in Highland Park.
0: And is there anybody you would like to say hello to or shout outs to?
2: Well, I'd like to say hi to my mom, my dad, and my sister, and my grandma for, like, supporting me.
0: Great.
2: And doing this.
0: Have you been a student at Environmental Charter School since you were very young?
2: Well, I've been a student since I was in fourth grade, so I'd say yes.
0: Yeah, it's been a couple years. Well, terrific.
2: First.
0: Oh, first grade. Okay. So it's been 4 years. So, yeah, you've been there just about your whole school life. What is your poem about?
2: My poem is against Muslim stereotypes. It's against stereotyping Muslims as terrorists, saying that you shouldn't do that.
0: And why did you choose that topic?
2: I chose that topic because I feel like currently in the U.S., there's, like, been stigma about Muslims, like, bad stigma.
0: What is stigma?
2: Stigma is, like, it's bad vibes about, like, them.
0: That's a good way of expressing it. Whenever you're ready, I can't wait to hear your poem. This is Xander.
2: Okay. Assuming things because of a religion, often misunderstood, there should not be any us versus them, like tigers and prey. One group's actions should not influence our feelings on entire religion made up to close to 2 billion people. Are we not all human? They are us, but we are uncaring, unloving, unfair, like hard metal. Millions of lies aimed in their direction, hitting them and stinging like needles, and people believe it all, hearing an infinite amount of assumptions just because of religion. We call them terrorists. We try to keep them out of the U.S., out of anger, forcing them out because we need a group to hate. They are nothing like their stereotypes. I find myself wondering, what happened to freedom of religion? But now you know about this hard, cold lie in the form of people yelling sharp and cold, hurting people's ears. You know it's wrong. So if you have been listening, do a favor to Muslims everywhere, to people everywhere. Get together. Change the world. There are many ways. Don't make assumptions. Don't call people terrorists. Don't judge because of religion. Tell the unbelieving. Teach them to stop hurting people, like storms, yelling loudly. Let them be happy. Let them relax. Be the people who know, who care, who love.
0: That was amazing. And Xander, you read that with such soul and heart and feeling. How was it to write? Did that come out of you pretty naturally?
2: Like at the start, it was like kind of hard, but like as I like started writing, it got easier because like I knew how to like what to type and like how that made sense with like the rest of the poem and what I thought.
0: I think that's true with a lot of writing. The hardest part is to get started.

0: And did you have to redraft it?
1: Yeah, during like revising, I got rid of a lot of things and like added a lot of things. Yeah.
0: That's usually a part of the process. I'm sure Ms. Duffy and Mr. Gleason support redrafting and improving things. I know I still do that with everything I write. I do it. Well done, Xander. Next, we have Neve and B, who are here, right? And I'm going to adjust your microphone just a bit. There we go. Sorry for that bit of silence. I just wanted to be sure we could both we could all hear you. And let's talk to each of you two. Neve, what neighborhood do you live in?
2: I live in Penn Hills.
0: Nice to. I grew up in Churchill, not far from where you live. Would you like to say hello to anybody? Any shout-outs?
2: Yeah, my mom, my dad, and my two literacy teachers, Miss Duffy and Mr. Gleason.
0: You know what we're going to do? We're going to give you each your own mic. And that way we'll hear you each a little better. Who were your shout-outs to again?
2: My mom, my dad, and my two literacy teachers, Ms. Duffy and Mr. Gleason.
0: Excellent. And can you tell me a little bit about yourself, what you like to do, or any hobbies?
2: I like cheerleading, and my hobbies would probably be I like to write and draw a lot.
0: Excellent. Now let's meet B. Hello. What neighborhood do you live in?
3: I live in Squirrel Hill.
0: And any shout-outs?
3: Yeah. My mom, my dad, and Miss Duffy, and Mr. Gleason.
0: Excellent. And do you have any special things you like to do for fun?
3: I like to read and write.
0: And have you read anything interesting lately?
3: Yeah. I finished the Divergent series a couple weeks ago.
0: Excellent. Well, who can tell me what your poem is about?
3: Our poem is about stereotypes.
0: And will you be reading it as a team, too?
3: Yeah.
0: Okay, whenever you're ready, go ahead.
2: They say we're troublemakers.
3: They say we're cheap.
2: Lazy.
3: Selfish.
2: Dirty.
3: Stingy.
2: But we are not our stereotypes. I'm black.
3: I'm Jewish.
2: I work hard.
3: I'm kind.
2: I'm decent.
3: I give, not take.
2: Who? Me? Am I responsible for gun violence?
3: Am I responsible for trying to take land in the Middle East?
2: No. Their comments sting.
3: Words weigh me down.
2: Like a bullet shooting through my heart.
3: Like a boulder trapping me beneath it.
2: Think about how we feel. Their words spit at me like poison from their lips.
3: Every night when I close my eyes, the words play.
2: And replay.
3: And twist.
2: And tumble.
3: Like a tornado in my mind.
2: There's no sleep for me.
3: But people just stand there.
2: From slavery.
3: From the Holocaust.
2: To now.
3: They keep misunderstanding us. People are like machines.
2: Their gears may never stop working.
3: It will never end like the dove that never stops making peace.
2: But hopefully we can find the key to make them stop. If you feel strongly,
3: if you care, you could be the key. I can almost hear the sound of a key opening a lock.
2: The key to make a change.
3: The key to help out. Speak out on your online community.
2: To your parents.
3: In your neighborhood.
2: Posters or even flyers.
3: Or even in your school community. Speak out. Imagine how you would feel.
2: Hopeless.
3: Dejected.
2: Imagine how many lives you could change. You.
3: Me.
2: The world. It's not just about us.
3: It's about you two.
2: Join us.
3: Together we are one.
2: Together we are strong.
3: Powerful.
2: Intelligent.
3: Undefeated.
2: You might have to take a risk.
3: But it's worth it.
2: Fighting for what you know is right.
3: Imagine people who go through this every day.
2: The hate.
3: The struggle.
2: Just because of our race.
3: Religion.
2: I'm black.
3: I'm Jewish.
2: Together we are one.
3: Together. We are united.
2: Divided, we will fall. We must choose to stand tall.
0: Very good. Very good. So you two really wove part of yourselves into your poem, which is a very courageous thing to do. Congratulations. You are both really good writers, and you've performed. Everybody is done so well. Now, next we have Bryn, And Brent is over here. We kind of have people moving around because we have so many students today. And Brent, where are you from?
4: I'm from Greenfield.
0: And I'm asking everybody, because if you're just joining us, by the way, these are fifth graders from Environmental Charter School. And I'm asking where everyone's from because charter schools draw from the whole community. And what do you like to do for fun or hobbies?
4: I like to draw. That's pretty simple. That's it.
0: What do you use and what do you like to focus on?
4: I like to just sketch, and it depends what I draw sometimes, different things.
0: Do you use pencil or?
4: A pencil, usually. Yeah.
0: Well, I have a lot of admiration for anybody. I can't draw. I can draw the curtains and maybe some water. That's about it. What's your poem about?
4: My poem is about women's rights.
0: Whenever you're ready.
4: Okay. We should all be equal. Equal should be a given. Given to people who work for it. It is something we need more of. In 1918, women were only allowed to be nurses, not able to fight for their country, a country that doesn't believe in us. Us put aside what we want. We want freedom. Freedom for what to portray ourselves as fighters, teachers, workers. Workers get across, though, those cleaning the house, taking care of the kids, cooking for the house. Houses full of nonsense that women want a job, jobs that pay for hard work. Work we need for money. Money to take care of ourselves. Hard work that we already do every day. Days go by the tracks of progress. Progress that has taken time. Time full of fighting for what's right. Only 9 decades ago, women were allowed to vote. Voting for women had to be in the Constitution to make it real. Real struggles to put up with marches and protests. Protests showing we were all the same. Same brains, fight against our life. Life is real. Real life, we are still not being treated fairly. Fairly, a word we hear, but we never really reach to overcome the walls. Walls we have to break. Break them, we tell ourselves. Strong women are everywhere in advertising, and we've known this stuff since we were really small. Small minds absorbing what is going on inner minds, listen to what magazines have to say our perfect hair, fashion sense, new makeup look. Look at a boys magazine, excel in school, how to plan your future for girls, getting boys to like you, waking up to be perfect life for boys, be whatever you want to, make a difference is obvious looks and all dramatic. Dramatic changes keep the stereotypes and shout who I should be, what I should look like outside and in a rabbit hole. I get stuck. There are threats to end our movement to be treated the same as what we all strive for we are still being treated like second-class citizens who are stereotyped women. Women should not be underestimated. A study showed that every 80 cents a woman got, a man got a dollar. Dollars are for people that work hard. Equal pay for equal work. Only 97 years ago, women were allowed to work. That wasn't that far back. Far back, it was just men with power. Only them at the top. Top and in charge, and they still are in charge of our society. Society hasn't changed that much. Only one baby step at a time. Time gives comments. Comments that pierce our skin. You run like a girl. I already know I'm fast. You can't do that. You're a girl. Yeah, I can. Maybe even better than you. You're good at that. For a girl. As if there is a different standard for your gender? 5 million people across the world attended the Women's March on January 21st, 2017. 5 million people were present, but there are many more who believe women are strong and powerful. Powerful flying voices cheering us on the fight that has taken more than 100 years, and we aren't going to stop now.
0: Good job. That was awesome. And
4: Thank you. You
0: read that. I did use the term rant when you were writing it. That's a compliment.
4: I was angry and in the zone while writing it.
0: Yeah. I neglected to ask if you wanted to say hello or give any shout-outs to anybody.
4: Well, I'd like to give a shout-out to my mom and dad for coming here. And then even though it's like your sixth shout-out, to Miss Duffy and Mr. Gleason for helping me make this poem and making it, sharing my voice out with the world.
0: They deserve all those shout-outs, as do each of you. These are wonderful poems. Now we have Noelle. Where did I keep? Everyone's moving its musical chairs here today. And Noelle, where are you from?
5: I'm from the north side.
0: Ooh, what neighborhood? What street?
5: Orleans, Perrysville.
0: Oh, okay, Perrysville. Got it. You know, there's 18 different neighborhoods on the north side, so I'm always curious where. Would you like to say hello to anybody?
5: I would like to say hello to my mom and my sisters and my Nana, because she really supported me. And I would like to give a shout out to my teachers and my fellow students, because without them, I wouldn't be able to write this poem.
0: That's so nice to hear. Tell me your sister's names.
5: I actually have one sister.
0: Oh, I'm sorry. What's her name?
5: Her name is Allie.
0: Well, I'm glad to hear you acknowledge her. Your poem is about homelessness, right?
5: Yes.
0: Why did you choose that topic?
5: So we learned about it in class, and it kind of shouted out to me because one time I went downtown to see a Pens game, and I saw these people, and a couple of days ago we were learning about how we just pretend that we're not, that the homeless people are not there, like we know that they're there, but we just look straight forward because we don't want to see them, because we know that we can't help them. We don't want to help them. So I was walking by and there was a homeless person and he was very nice, and I kind of felt the same feeling, like I'm ashamed that I couldn't help him. And so I just looked forward and I felt the feeling that many people feel.
0: I can't wait to hear your poem. Are you ready? As ready as you'll ever be, right? Yeah. Here is Noelle.
5: My home is a car. Car full of junk. Junk I don't need or want. Want a pillow that's soft and fluffy. Fluffy as feathers. Feathers here like nothing. Nothing. That's how you see me. Me and my mom want. Want a home. That's my wish. Wish I had food. Food I could eat. Eat till I'm full. Full of rooms with food for days. Days of hunger will finally be over. Over, and I'll be full. Full of hunger, that's me. Me and my mom are so alone. Alone in this car. Car full of junk. Junk I don't need or want. Want some water, cause I'm so thirsty. Thirsty for a drink. Drink that comes from somewhere clean. Clean is not drinking from puddles. Puddles is my cup of tea. Tea is not meant for me. Me and my mom scoop out the dirt. Dirt from a small pond on the road, that is what we drink. Drinks that are not clean. Clean clothes, any bed that's warm. Warm like standing next to a fire breathing smoke. Smoke that's hot. Hot like a house. House that is full of AC treats. Treats that I can no longer eat. Eat in a chair. Chairs around tables. Tables full of food. Food you cook at a house. House I used to have. Have assignments, but no pencil to do my homework. Homework, but no home. Home is this car. Car full of junk. Thank you.
0: That was really wonderful. I liked the symmetry, too, how it began and ended. You took us somewhere and brought us back. That was beautiful. And our last poem is another duo. We are going to hear from Chelsea and Valentina. I'm sorry. I missed Bricka. I'm sorry, Bricka. So let's get a microphone in front of Bricka. That's the perfect one. Bricka, I'm sorry. I that's my mistake. I didn't read my notes very well. Where are you from?
6: I'm from the South Side, but currently I live in Wilkinsburg.
0: Those are both great neighborhoods. We've done a lot of work in Wilkinsburg. And is there anybody you would like to say hello to?
6: My sister in Memphis, and my mom, and my stepdad, and my baby brother.
0: What's your sister's name?
6: Chaylin.
0: And your baby brother?
6: Deontay.
0: And what's your poem about?
6: Bullying, because of race.
0: Whenever you're ready, we're ready to hear it.
6: Y'all just don't get it, and you're hypocrites. You break me down. Is it Cousin Brown? You toss your salt around like trash on the ground. But I'm human too, just like the rest of you. You need to stop inflicting hurt. Quit stepping on me like dirt. Too many people feeling like they're nothing. So it's time we stand up to do something. 160,000 kids skipping school to avoid bullying and feeling a fool. Kids who are bullied are stressed, anxious, and depressed. Bullying is a relentless, crazy disaster, like a tornado predicted by the forecaster. Bullying is abuse toward people like me and you, a heartless act making us blue. I hear hurtful, hateful, racist speech, like rampant waves crashing on a beach. I feel the hands of bullies pushing on me. There's no end in sight and nowhere to flee. One out of four kids who hurt others in elementary end up behind bars in a penitentiary. Bullies are more likely to drop out or fail, to do no schoolwork and bail. You can be the change. It may seem hard and strange. History can be made by us. We can do this. Let's discuss. Peace starts with us. Don't treat it like it's superfluous. Please take this into consideration, because this is our nation.
0: Wow. Nice job, Ricka. I really loved the rhyme.
6: My name is Bright
0: Cow. Oh, Bright. I'm sorry, Bright Cow. Yeah. Spell it for me.
6: B-R-I-K-A-L.
0: I'm sorry, because it's written in pencil here, and I was having trouble reading it. Bright Cow. Got it. That was beautiful. I liked the rhymes.
6: Thank you.
0: Were they hard to come up with?
6: Yes, they were really hard.
0: I thought they would be. Did you, this is a kind of weird question, did you think of the second word and then needed to find the first one to rhyme with it, or did you do it in the other direction?
6: I don't understand what you're saying.
0: Like, would you come up with the second, like when you said elementary and penitentiary, I think, right?
6: Yeah.
0: Did you know you wanted a word to rhyme with penitentiary, or did you start with elementary?
6: I started with elementary.
0: I was curious about that. They're really good rhymes in it.
6: Thank you.
0: You also, I hate to say read. You really, I felt like you were performing and sharing it with us.
6: Thank you.
0: Thank you, Brad Cow. Now, we have Chelsea and Valentina of our Environmental Charter School Poets. And I also want to thank Ms. Duffy and Mr. Gleason and all of the, yeah, go ahead and you can just lift that up a little bit. There we go. All of the literacy staff at Environmental Charter School. Let's meet each of you. Chelsea, tell me where you're from.
7: I'm from Wilkinsburg.
0: Nice to meet a Wilkinsburg tiger. And I was going to ask if you wanted to say hello to anybody.
7: I would like to say hello to my mother and my father and also my sister. And I just want to say hello to my dog just for the sake of it.
0: Well, you should. What's your dog's name?
7: Roman.
0: Hi, Roman. And how about, I should have asked about your sister first. What's her name?
7: Perry.
0: Hello, Perry. And Valentina, what neighborhood do you live in?
8: I live in Squirrel Hill.
0: And would you like to say hello to anybody?
8: Yes. I would like to say hello to my dad and sister and my mom.
0: And your sister's name is?
8: Emily.
0: And let's all say hi to Roman again, too, Roman the dog. What is your poem about?
8: Our poem is about bullying.
0: Okay, and this is my last chance to talk with all of you. I want to congratulate all of you on the poems you've done, and I also want to invite each of you, if you ever want to come back and share another poem, you are very welcome to. Through your teachers, you can easily reach us, or you can reach out to us directly. We'll be emailing you copies so you can hear yourself back. You're good writers, all of you, and I hope you'll keep it up. So we're ready for you. This is the last of our poems from Environmental Charter School.
7: Hi, I'm Chelsea.
8: And I'm Valentina.
7: And this is our poem.
8: People stared and laughed.
7: I hoped I could do something.
8: They were saying mean things to me.
7: I heard, shut up.
8: Ugly.
7: Stupid made my ears listen from afar.
8: Loser.
7: This was not going well.
8: I didn't think I could go on that way.
7: It surely wouldn't be solved one way or another.
8: I really wish they would stop teasing me.
7: They'd mock me if I told the adults.
8: My friends did not help with my problems and difficulty.
7: I thought about the day they would see their flaws.
8: I was a pillow being squeezed.
7: I was a small clout watching silently, unnoticeable.
8: I was a lost dog, and I really needed someone to help me.
7: But there was a certain way.
8: I felt the bitter taste of food being thrown into my face.
7: I saw the awful sight of them in depression.
8: What should I have done? Won't it finish? It's like I'm just alone.
7: This would have been a catastrophe.
8: They looked at me in half-grit laughter.
7: Why did they do this?
8: I fought and lost this war.
7: I needed to do what was right.
8: I had to stop being depressed.
7: I was a bird watching over. I didn't want to interfere.
8: Slam. There went another punch.
7: Crack. I heard a nose break like sticks.
8: This always and surely won't get better.
7: The only way it stopped this was if I took action.
8: Soon I'd be going.
7: If I didn't take action.
8: Out the door.
7: It would have always went on.
8: One day at school, they came once more.
7: It was a really large problem to amend.
8: I felt so slow.
7: This wouldn't happen forever.
8: And way lower.
7: No one would get hurt anymore.
8: They were a diary of gossip and rumors.
7: Should I have told someone about this?
8: The dreadful phrases like beat it.
7: I felt like a horrible contributor.
8: Brings horror to my mind.
7: I thought about the words they said to the victim.
8: I hope one day they'll cease being the bully.
7: I didn't know how this would end in the future.
8: They really shouldn't be.
7: Fake nerd were the words they used.
8: I felt like this is so bitter.
7: Their insults happen floating in their brain.
8: I'm not useful, but there was only one way, and it wasn't too hard to do. I hope this time someone would bring courage.
7: I didn't think I was able to stop this.
8: But then I saw her.
7: But this time I knew what to do.
8: Then I was pleased.
7: It was time I stood up.
8: She came to me.
7: And I looked at her.
8: I heard it ring in my ears.
7: Then I said, from now on, don't worry any longer.
8: I stood there silent. This will not happen anymore.
0: Thank you, and congratulations to all of you. You are probably the first authors of the first poems most people have heard during National Poetry Month. So congratulations, and I hope we'll see you all again. Environmental Charter School fifth graders rock, don't they, here at the Saturday Light Brigade.
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10: From the Youth Media Center at SOE Radio, this is Milo. I'm 12 with a paper flower poem. The First Rose of Summer by Oliver Herford. Oh dear, is summer over? I heard rosebuds moan when first her eyes she opened and found she was alone. Oh, why did summer leave me? Little me belated. Where are the other roses? I think I might have waited. Soon the little rosebud saw, to her surprise, other rosebuds opening, so she dried her eyes. Then I heard her laughing gaily in the sun. I thought summer was over. Why, it's just begun. Thanks for listening.
11: 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I'm in 11th grade at Montour High School, and you're listening to Youth Express. 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
12: If you're just joining us, this is Zoe with Youth Express, live at the Kelly Treehorn Theater for Pittsburgh Youth Vision, a citywide town hall and showcase with youth perspectives about the future of our region with policymakers and organizers.
13: So without further ado, I want to bring somebody very special to the stage to say some words, actually some very special people. Let's bring to the stage Julie Malice from Bike Pittsburgh, Justin McCaskill from Assemble, and Jess Gold from Assemble.
14: Thank you, live from the city. Hello, everybody. We just want to say a few words today. Thank you so much for taking the time to show up, to say what you want to say, to express yourself creatively, and to hear from other youth. We think it's really important that youth have a platform to share their voices and to make sure that people in positions of authority can hear what they have to say. So this is what this event is about, and we can't thank you enough for being present today. I think Jess has a few words too.
15: Yeah, thank you all so much for being here today, especially the young people who are here to share the wonderful creative work you've been doing and your voices, and folks who are here who are in positions of power, who are adults doing organizing work, working in the arts. I hope that you take to heart some of the things that our young people here today are saying, and make sure that you're connecting with them so that their voices can be a part of everything that we're doing in the city.
16: And just to reiterate, I'm just glad everyone was here. It's a great turnout. I'm happy that everyone could make it and get their voices heard. This was a long trip and road, but I'm glad we're here, and I hope you guys enjoy the youth and what they can express. So. Thank you.
13: Here to present a City Council proclamation for PGH Youth Vision, make some noise for Councilman Dan Gilman and Councilwoman Deb Gross.
17: Thank you. It is great to be here with you guys today. I was just joking, they were talking about the adults who are in positions of power who can make decisions, and I said to Deb, they're talking about you. I don't think of myself as an adult yet, so I look to Deb for the adult leadership on council. You know, every time you get on Facebook or Twitter, anytime you turn on the news, there's another ranking. Pittsburgh's the number one foodie city. Pittsburgh's the number one most livable city. Pittsburgh has the worst drivers. That was the one yesterday. Can't argue with that one either. But every day there's something else about how what a great city it's. And people always ask us why. You know, what was your secret? What happened? And the answer, honestly, and I'm not just saying this, it's you. It's not about any one individual. It's not about any one movement. It was about partnerships. It was about hospitals and universities and nonprofits and chefs and neighborhood gardeners and entrepreneurs. And it's about you. It's about young people who are pushing ideas. And it was about the young people 10 years ago when this city was a much older city and a city that wasn't experiencing economic growth, pushing leadership to do things different, saying, listen to me, I've lived somewhere else. I have a friend who has an idea. Hear my voice speak up. That's what made Pittsburgh so great. And so the work that you guys have done, and I am excited to hear many of the ideas and see what we can implement in Pittsburgh, is going to be part of the transformation. When someone else is sitting here in 5 years, it's going to be ideas that you pushed through this program that changed Pittsburgh. And that's what's so great about this city. I've had chances to go work in other cities, and why I've always stayed in Pittsburgh, other than just pure love of this city, is because Pittsburgh is either America's biggest small town or smallest big city. You're in an urban core with great opportunities in arts and culture and sports teams and universities and all of those things, but at the same time, it's like you're in a small town in New Hampshire. You're in a small pond where you can actually get things done, where your voice can be heard, where you can be on a nonprofit board in your 20s when someone like Scott Bricker can start a nonprofit in their 20s and have such a profound impact in this city. And that's the partnerships we work on today, working with Assemble and Kelly Strayhorn and Bike Pittsburgh and Sprout and City Council and the mayor and county exec and on, that's where the success comes from. So before I read the proclamation, which I won't read all of, it's a lot of boring whereas clauses, but I want to hit some highlights. I want to introduce one of our great partners, who we don't do any of the work without, and is here to listen as well, and that's our great mayor, Bill Peduto.
18: Hey, guys. First off, thank you for caring about your city. There's a lot of different things that you could be doing right now. Having your voice heard and being a part of the solutions is a big part. God, how many years ago? 20 years ago when we first met? We were younger.
19: Crazy
18: yeah, we were younger. We did have some crazy projects. But this city was a lot different. And during the early 90s, it was people like Deb Gross, Pat Clark, Kahari Mosley, Justin Strong, Kathy Lewis. And we knew we wanted to stay here. There wasn't much of an opportunity for us. So we created our own things. And we started to get to know each other and get to work together. and we found that you could do things. You could make a positive impact. You could get involved. And that was well before any of us ran for office. In the past 10 years, working with Councilman Gilman as chief of staff in my office, seeing the city change, and then starting to see his generation not leave, but stay, and other people move here, and understanding now they've got the foothold of being able to make that change. It's going to happen real quick. It's going to go from ideas to when you're actually implementing them. In being together and working with groups like Sprout, like Assemble, like Bike Pittsburgh, with artists who gather right here at the Kelly Strayhorn, will help you to get what your vision is, what your ideas are, and actually see them become part of it. It's an exciting time to be in this city. Cities are going through changes all over the world. But in Pittsburgh, we're small enough that when we implement change, it can make a difference. And we're big enough that the country and the world will take notice. So it's an honor to be here with you today, and I know Councilman has a proc, and I promised I wouldn't go too long, so I'll hand the mic back over. Thanks, guys.
17: Thank you, Mayor. And this was adopted by City Council this week, approved by all members. Whereas the PGH Youth Vision Campaign enables young Pittsburghers to share their vision for the future of our city, region, state, and country through the use of creative media. And whereas for several months during after school time, students and youth serving organizations completed written, visual, and performing arts projects addressing issues ranging from racial justice, immigration and refugee policy, to LGBTQIA+ justice and homelessness, policing and transportation, all to create a more welcoming, more equitable, and safer Pittsburgh. And whereas organized by Bike Pittsburgh, Assemble, and numerous youth serving organizations, the program was funded through Sprout Fund's 100 Days of Us, an initiative to empower people to act locally during the first 100 days of the new presidential administration. Now, therefore, be it resolved that the Council of the City of Pittsburgh does hereby recognize Bike Pittsburgh, Assemble, Sprout Fund, and all of the youth-serving organizations and students who participated in the PGH Youth Vision Campaign for their efforts to boost civic engagement among Pittsburgh's youth. And be it further resolved that the Council of the City of Pittsburgh does hereby declare today, April 27th, 2017, to be PGH Youth Vision Day in the City of Pittsburgh. Congratulations and thank you, guys.
19: All right, make some noise for that. City Council Proclamation. Awesome. Thank you to the councilman, councilwoman. Thank you to the mayor as well for coming through to do that. So who's ready for YMCA Lighthouse? Make some noise. Some quick information about YMCA Lighthouse. They are based out of the YMCA in Homewood, Brushton. They're an arts and media program focused on art education for the ages of people 13 to 22. So with that being said, I want to bring to the stage now, Controlled Chaos. Make some noise.
20: Hey everybody.
21: What y'all doing quiet for? 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
21: 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Yeah.
20: 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Come on. Make some noise for us.
21: 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Y'all ain't ready.
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22: anybody
21: one.
22: Anybody not making moves.
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0: Yeah, make some noise, make some noise. Awesome, yeah. So the next person we want to bring to the stage, please welcome Jordan Dixon.
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2: Hi, this is Zoe Von Tau reporting for Pittsburgh Youth Media live at Pittsburgh Youth Vision at the Kelly Strayhorn Theater, and we're about to start live with a panel.
3: All right, so are we everybody good to get started? We all good? All right, so I think the first thing we're going to do is just go down the line and have you all introduce yourselves. And I'm sorry, Rashad, you could go ahead with that. You had the first question, I'm sorry.
4: All right, you will start off with your name, your grade in school, the organization you're with, the topic you're interested in, and your pronouns.
5: Hello, my name is Alex Williams, and
4: your name, your grade in school.
5: Okay, I'm in college. I go to CCAC, Allegheny Campus, and I'm from Hazelwood Youth Justice Program. I'm the youth leader there.
4: The topic you're interested in.
5: And I am interested in justice in all forms with people and with animals and nature.
6: Yeah! Hello, I'm Maura Revlon. I graduated Woodland Hills High School like 3 years ago. I work for a few organizations here in Pittsburgh, Project Silk, Rise Up Pittsburgh, and also Unity Performance Company. A lot of the performers that perform tonight, I'm gonna be searching for y'all, because I want y'all on my team. And the topic that I'm most interested in today would be, I guess, STD HIV prevention in the LGBT Black community.
7: How y'all doing? My name is Ahmed Takumba Turner. I go by Takumba. I'm 22. I'm a recent graduate of Manchester Bitwell Training Center for Horticulture. I'm a project coordinator for GTEC and a program manager for Hazelwood Youth Justice Program. My main interest is community development and more specifically like youth entrepreneurship and how we could turn these young talented people into, you know, young moguls and business people. So.
8: I'm Trayvon Swan. I'm 17. I go to Obama. I'm here from the Urban League, and my main topic will probably have to say this: equal rights for everybody. Yeah.
9: Hello, I'm Veronica, and I'm in the 10th grade at the Barack Obama Academy, and I'm interested in getting more African American youth into arts and creativity and technology.
10: My name is Alexis, I'm grade 11, Westinghouse Bulldogs. And what else? My pronoun is her or she. I'm from Let's Get Free. And I'm just for equal justice for all races.
11: Hi, my name is Oliver. I use they, them, and he, him pronouns. I'm a senior at Pittsburgh Kappa. I'm here with the Carnegie Library GSA. I'm the class president at Kappa, and I co-lead the Gender and Sexuality Student Union there. And I have to agree, I'm interested in a lot of topics, including transgender rights, women's rights, sex education, many, many topics.
12: Hi, I'm Maria Rosalie. I'm Maria Rosalie. I'm 18. I'm a senior at Hill House Passport Academy Charter School. I'm with Sister Sweet Youth Project. And my main topics that I'm interested in is racial equity, but more so reproductive justice. So, yeah.
13: My name is Cornell Collins. I'm 15 years old. I'm in the ninth grade. I go to Alderdice High School. I am part of the Scholar Project, which is run by the Humboldt Children's Village. And the topic that I'm going to be talking about is how lead is in the soil of my neighborhood, well, basically Pittsburgh.
0: How y'all doing? My name is Taekwon Williams. I am a junior. I'm a junior at Obama, 17. I'm interested in topics about bringing the youth up, surpassing where we are today. I want our future generations to be more involved in more activities, getting engaged into things other than the streets and stuff like that.
3: Well, I'm one of the moderators of the panel. My name is Tressa Murphy Green. I currently am a public ally serving, yes, for public allies, serving, and I got public allies in the room. I see y'all, yes, holding it down. And I work for Youth Places, yes, up there, right? I'm a former organizer for SYP, which is also a part of New Voices, and it's funny that they're sitting together. And I'm also a co-founder of Black Film Excellence Co. We're a collective of black films. We organize and we consult. Rashad?
4: My name is Rashad. Y'all can hear me, right? We're good? All right. My name is Rashad. I graduated, 26 years old. Organizations that I'm with is New Voices Pittsburgh. There's a lot. But today I'm here with, don't look at me like that. Today I'm here with Action Housing, My Place Program, and Make Shop. What topics I'm interested in today is trans rights, and my pronouns is he, him, his.
3: I definitely forgot those ones. So my pronouns are she, her, and hers. The topics I'm interested in, I'm here for the black films, you know, and I'm here for equitability. I can't even talk right now. All across the board, it needs to be equitable and intersectional. And yeah. Oh, I went to Obama, so shout out to Obama. Shout out to y'all, Eagles. All right, so I,
14: dragons aren't real. Just saying.
3: No.
14: Dragons aren't real. I'm just saying. Mm-mm.
3: But okay, so we just gonna keep it moving. We gonna keep it cute. So earlier in the program, the beginning of the program, they were given a proclamation. From the mayor, and one of the things that they commented on was, you know, Pittsburgh being the most livable city and how we have all these number one charts, you know, and how it's so great that there's all these people coming into our city and, you know, getting into our urban neighborhoods. I just wanted to open it up for the panel to kind of respond to what they feel like they've seen up here with Mayor Bill Beduto, and anything that they would like to respond to. So the floor is y'all's on that one.
15: Well, I disagree with our mayor because the people that come into Pittsburgh, they take our jobs, they take over with our schools, our learning, and to me, everything he was just saying was in his point of man, but he's not seeing it from a citizen that's from Pittsburgh, that's growing up, and that's coming from these different communities. And to me, that's not right because, okay, you've been creating something for over 10 to 20 years, but you're not really taking the time to look in all these different neighborhoods and why is everything so separated and why is this school so better from that school or why is that neighborhood more upcoming to the next neighborhood. But he's just looking at it from, I really don't have to explain, like, he's just looking at it as how he want to see it, but he's not looking at it from a different race, like how it really is in these neighborhoods or what's really going on.
16: Right.
3: Bray's about to come through with the Draco, y'all.
12: One question. I would like to answer the question with a question, but then I'm going to follow up with like a response. Most livable for whom?
3: Yes.
12: Because us, we that have grown up in the projects and grown up in these schools, we know that Pittsburgh has not been the easiest place to live in. There's a black youth that dies every week in the city, probably two, maybe three. So I just want to ask Mayor Perduto, if he's still in the crowd, livable for whom? Who? Like, that's all.
3: I would also like to put out there that I don't think a lot of people know that Pittsburgh has one of, if not the lowest life expectancy rates for black women in the country. Our life expectancy rate for women, black films in Pittsburgh is comparable to women who live in Honduras, quote unquote, third, like, you know, developing countries. And that's something that Bill Peduto has never really addressed or, you know, talked about, but yet and still we are still the most livable city. But as Aubrey said, livable for whom? Is there anybody else that wants to respond or?
7: I feel like it was very much well covered. I mean, it's election season though. So, I mean, that's the reality of the situation. So if y'all know politics, he was supposed to do that and say that. And I mean, it's on us to change that narrative.
4: All right, what do you think about the gentrification of quote unquote black neighborhoods?
5: Okay, it's Alex again, and I live in the Hill District, and right now there's a lot of renovation going on up there. I don't know if any of y'all know about the Hill District, but the areas that were taken down were G Block, West Side, all of those places that I grew up at are changing now. They are changed, rather. They tore all the projects down in the livable public housing, and then they put up new houses that were supposed to be affordable housing, but again, affordable for whom? They're much larger, and they are like an upgrade, of course, but the rates that they are changing them to, the pricing is changing completely the faces that we have in our city. So when we get those magazines that say, we have the best livable city, then they put on neighborhoods like my neighborhood and say, well, we just built these new houses, come to us. So that really took all the faces that I grew up with and all those black, brown, and color faces that live there in the affordable housing, and they moved them out. And now new people who see that we have the most affordable city are coming here, and now they want to make the changes that need to be made. When I grew up, there were two computers in my whole school, and books were being broken. They were all falling apart. But now they are putting all these funds into these schools because they're rebuilding and they're trying to bring other people in there. And I feel like it should be addressed because they want it to seem as if it's for us and it's for our people. But when you start to look around, it's not us who it's really for.
4: Thank you.
16: No, they're not.
5: Gentrification.
16: Just generally?
5: In your neighborhood.
7: Well, a lot of work I do at GTEC actually addresses this issue in a sense of vacant land. And just to provide some context, a lot of this, in a sense, is due to deindustrialization. A lot of black folks that came up here from the South looking for industrial jobs, like in particular a city like this, once that stopped, you had people leave the area. And as a result of people leaving the area, you have more houses that are unattended and structures that go dilapidated. Now, what also happened was the sense of community began to kind of fall apart. So you may hear people that talk about Bedford Dwellings being a place where you can leave your door unlocked. You wouldn't really think of it being that type of place now. So I think there's always that pointing out to what's happening to us, but then what are we doing to contribute to it and help perpetuate it? So I mean, like the other day, I live on the west side of Sheridan. So like, there's a lot of kids that live around there, like, you know, 9 to 15 young brothers. So it's like, yo, there's all this garbage around, why don't you just clean it up? And I mean, granted, you're like, oh yeah, bet. But you break off $5, see how much they clean up. Like literally, I paid 7 kids $20 and they cleaned up the whole block, full the garbage bag up. So I'm saying, like, we kind of got this messiah complex. We waiting for somebody to come do it. Like, and it's just, you know what I mean, what can you do in your immediate reach and your realm of influence to kind of be that sport? You know what I'm saying? So, I mean, I kind of got off the topic of gentrification, but I feel like it's relevant in the sense that it's such a broad, ambiguous kind of term where there's not even one set definition for it. So it's just like, what can you do within your block, which your neighborhood, your friends? You know what I'm saying? So that's what I think.
9: So me and my friend were talking about this topic the other day, and I brought up the point of how, like, we are ripping down people

0: that little bridge. And whenever you ride past it, you can look inside and it's a circle. And police, they ride all throughout the day. But I remember in the summer when that little boy got killed 2 rows back from my house in broad daylight. But these police, they want to ride around all day looking for the drug dealers. But I don't even think they look for the little boy. No, I don't think they look for the person who even killed for the little boy. So from my point is, all this police brutality and just police itself, like, how do you feel that night that you just ride around in this little circle, knowing that somebody lost their son, their nephew, their brother, and you didn't do nothing about it? You just let it happen.
1: Okay, gentrification. You know, I don't live, like, in Pittsburgh. If you're talking about jurisdiction, like, I don't really live in Pittsburgh anymore. I live in Keys Rocks. It's 10 minutes outside. But when I did live in Pittsburgh, in Greenway, it was West Side. but when I did live in Greenway, you know, that's pretty much one of the neighborhoods that gentrification hasn't touched yet. And it's pretty much dead now, but like when I go to the East Side to go to work or when I go to the Hill District to go to school, I see, you know, just the difference. You know, they have really nice houses and then there's really beat down ones. And the houses that they're putting up and the places that they're putting up, they're pretty and all, but we can't live in them. And when people go and say we should be the change that we want to see, how can we change something and we're not given the correct tools to change it? Like, you're raising a generation who has no tools. The schools that you're giving us to go to, like you're presenting to us to go to, we can't go to because we can't afford them. And then all the good schools, they get all the tools to go and succeed, and then we're left in the dust. So how can you tell us that we need to be the change that we want to see if you don't give us the tools to change? And gentrification, it's pretty and all, you know, it's bringing life back to these communities, quote unquote, but yeah, the life was never gone. I don't like gentrification, and it's displacing a lot of people, and people are dying because of it. People are dying, people are getting sick, people are out on the streets, and then you guys want to talk about homeless people. Like, you're kicking people out of their homes to build up new ones to make the city look nice. And it all goes back to the statement that I made, livable for whom? You're trying to make the city look pretty to outsiders, but we know what's going on, we know the deal.
2: When we're thinking about things like gentrification and youth, right? And the fact that youth do have power. This is something that I truly, truly, truly believe, that youth have power. I wanna know from y'all, how do youth hold power and where do you find power? You know, and like when it comes to things like gentrification, you know, or when it comes to things, DeVos who got in Trump put in office, and Kappa students, like not just Kappa students, it was a bunch of students, but I know mostly it was two students that organized an entire march, you know, around what was happening. So can y'all speak more about that? Can y'all speak about youth power?
3: So I work with the program Hazelwood Youth Justice Program, and we really, there's a lot of development going through that community right now, and through that development, our program was really made, and it was really to show everyone in the community that the youth have power, so that our Hazelwood community didn't get left behind in all the construction, as in the same place what happened in the waterfront. So the community that was already there really got left behind in all the construction. If you go a little bit ways up the streets aren't done, there's potholes, but if you go down to the waterfront, it's really nice, there's lights everywhere, it's a really different situation. So what we did was we got all of our youth to go to these different, to the areas where

0: The developers are going to have all of them sitting down panels just like us so that they could hear our voices. And we told everyone else in the community and that we hear the people. We interview everyone in Hazelwood, all the people who live there over 50 years, over 70 years, who really seen the changes. And then we went to these panels with these construction workers and these developers, and we really let them know what the Hazelwood people were saying. So that's how we let them, we show our power is through our media and our justice with our videos, our pictures, because you can't dispute what you can see.
1: Just to interject really quickly for the rest of the responses, we're going to try and just move our pace up a little bit because we only have about 10 minutes left for our panel.
2: Probably. So can like two people answer?
1: Yeah. Okay.
3: I'll be the second person, I guess. I work for Project Silk. When we first began Project Silk, it was a youth-based thing. We came up with the ideas. We came up with the fact that we wanted it to be downtown on Penn Avenue. We wanted to look like this. We wanted to look like that. After we got our space together, we then formed a youth advisory board, you know, and you go have meetings, and then we tell these adults what we want, what we need, and how we need to get it. From that point, we have the power. They have to supply it, and that's how I feel like youth have power.
2: What problems do the youth face in the LGBT community?
4: Peeing.
5: I think like this kind of goes along with like youth power and things like that, but at my school it was a very long struggle just to get bathrooms for people to pee in. I know like personally I was like taken out of bathrooms and like security guards came after me and things like that just for wanting to go to the bathroom, things like that, and it's really goofy. I think it's goofy that a lot of times we have to get this, like a lot of LGBT people, genderqueer people, trans people have to get bathrooms, like separate bathrooms in different places and inconvenient places where it's like, if people are uncomfortable with trans people peeing, then can we have special bathrooms for them to go to? And like they have to make the weird trek like across the school or across the building, wherever they are, things like that. Thoughts.
1: All right, so what does youth-led programming mean to you? Does it exist? If so, where, and if not, how do we create space for it? And let me be clear, by youth-led, I mean like there's a lot of people, we're here with a lot of organizations. It's very easy to throw the label youth-led on what on your grant, you know, or whatever. It's very, very easy to say, oh, this is youth-led. But it be something from the mind and conspiracy of an entire adult and not necessarily, you know, embody that. So I would love to hear y'all responses on that.
6: Can I go? Okay. First of all, shout out to Sister Speak Youth Project. Because when I hear the words like youth-led, that's what Sister Speak Youth Project really embodies to me. We take charge on what we want to do, and it's difficult. Like from my perspective, from being a youth organizer for 5 months now, it's hard when people give you that platform to take charge because you're used to adults, you know, dragging you around and using you for publicity. But when you finally have that much power in saying what you want to do, it means a lot. So I would just like to say, Sister Speak Youth Project is really youth-led. They mean what they say.
2: What's your experience commuting to school and work, and how can we improve that? What's your experience commuting to school or work, and how can we improve that?
7: Taking the bus back and forth. All right.
5: The buses are slow. Right. And they take forever to get anywhere. Don't understand. They're and they're expensive.
7: Yeah,
5: we have one of the highest fares in the country. Sure. I don't know why it's so expensive.
6: And I just have problems with how they want to, you know, modernize, you know, and take the fare away. But what is that doing for people? Some people can't get to the Port Authority stations to get Connect cards. Mm-hmm. Like, why would you take the fare away? What you doing?
5: Yep. And the bus stops aren't convenient a lot of times, depending on the neighborhood you're in. Like you go to Oakland and there's a million buses, but you go to some like neighborhoods a little farther from downtown and there's like nothing.
6: McKees Rocks, for example, my buses run so stupid. Like, I'm done. I'm getting the car.
8: And another thing, them bus drivers. They don't get me started. They're mean. Like, I remember I was waiting for the 75 after school the other day. And the bus came. You know, you're supposed to wave your hand and stuff like that. So he came. I said, look me in my eyes. I just kept going. I'm like,
6: for real?
8: Like,
5: and adults are mean to students on buses.
8: I guess I'll just wait for the next one, I guess. I mean, he got that one.
1: All right. So how can students across all identities create more solidarity, especially when we're in a time where so many things are happening? Specifically, I'm speaking of what's going on at Woodland Hills now, which is ridiculous, with the security guard basically attacking a student, and the fact that this is not new, you know? And I also want to bring up the fact that, you know, last year there was an entire situation downtown with Somali students who were being beaten by, like, the police. It was Port Authority police, and they literally chased these kids, like, all throughout downtown, and was mad because one pressed the stop button on, like, the escalator. Like, that's what initiated the entire thing. So my question, and also too, because I think that Black and POC solidarity is real, and because there's a lot of people of color moving into this city, we need solidarity. So how does that happen across the board?
0: I think that I think that being in places like this and really collaborating together and coming with something solid and then bringing it to someone who has power of official, or, you know, Bill Peluto was just here telling him, well, this, you're here for us. This is what we want. This is what we feel like needs to be changed in these communities. And all of our organizations are behind it, and you won't have our vote if you don't really make these changes. If you don't address these problems, then you won't have our vote or the people who are behind us. And we all need to come together and say that if they don't do these changes, we really hold each other accountable on those things.
9: To your point, how can Black and POC achieve solidarity? Was that the question? I think first and foremost, you gotta take notice of how certain groups are scapegoated to kind of create these false dichotomies where people can't communicate or feel like they're the enemy. Then two, like, recognize that what the interests are, the common interests, I think those are two things that could help in that. But usually consensus building is very tough when you're dealing with people with various interests and language barriers and cultural norms. You know, it's like a lot of contextual understanding that needs to take place before you can have a real productive conversation and move beyond idealism, in my opinion. So,
6: make your work intersectional, period. Make it intersectional. And if you don't know what intersectional means, it means that every social problem is connected in some way. You can't talk about race without talking about gender. You can't talk about gender without talking about class, and so on and so forth. And if you are in a social position where you get more benefits, listen to the people that are beneath you and join with them. Because if you're privileged, you do hold more power. And privilege is multifaceted. So yeah, make your work intersectional.
1: All right, speaking of privilege, can we talk a little bit about school privilege and the different privileges that certain schools experience versus other schools? I'll use an example. I went to Obama, and I do believe that Obama, if you go to Obama, you hold privilege. I think that that's a real thing when it comes to, and before an event like this, when it came to certain things, certain field trips, certain opportunities, those things were specifically given to Obama students because you were from Obama. It's the same thing with Kappa. Certain things are given to Kappa students because you go to Kappa, and that's a privilege. So can we speak a little bit, and I would like to hear from a couple of different folks about what do you see school privilege as, and like if you hold school privilege, how do you relinquish that when it comes to interacting with other students from other communities and other schools?
7: So I go to Obama, and I definitely say it's a privilege, but I don't know if I mentioned this earlier, but I'm with Assemble, and I learn a lot more with Assemble than I do like at school, because Assemble teaches you like coding and like all programs with like STEAM and all that, and Obama doesn't really promote you to like be an engineer when you grow up and things like that. So I think public schools could definitely throw technology and like science into things more.
10: I go to Westinghouse again, and the privileges, we don't have that many. Like, Westinghouse is a low-income school. We, 2017 just started, but this is the school year's about to end, so we just got our second principal because they just always give up on us. And I think at other schools, the learning is different. Like, we don't learn at a different pace than other schools do. I really don't know why. I think they do get more advantages than Westinghouse because of where the school is at. And I think it's just West, other schools, they got like all different races, and it's just black. Maybe like two white people in Westinghouse out of the students. And it's like, okay, we got a little bit of Apple laptop computers, but it's like, we don't really learn nothing for real. I mean, I learn stuff, but it's like, oh, I feel like I need more. Like, it's just always you need something more in that school. And it's just like, huh, what am I going to school for? Another day, just sitting on my phone.
5: I think there's a cycle, too, with the magnet schools, because, like, Kappa will get a lot of recognition because it's an art school, and then they get more money. Like, we will get more money because we're an art school, but in the first place, a lot of arts, you already have to be part of you already have to have privilege to be able to express a lot of arts. So like instruments, a lot of times instruments are expensive and you have to like pay to take lessons. And so people to even get into the program in the first place already have to start off with like a certain level of privilege. And then it becomes like this cycle because it's just rewarding people who already have started up off from like a higher level. And so it's not good.
10: I mean, I understand that, but still, even
5: it shouldn't be your zip code should not determine the level of education you have, and that shouldn't
1: I wanted to give you some space to speak because it's very important that we talk about what's going on in our water. It's very important that we talk about what's going on with our soil. You know, environmental rights is real. And the fact that we had a water emergency, I don't find that, I personally don't think that that is something to take lightly. I don't think that Flint is something to take lightly. I don't think what's going on right now, a part of Public Allies is TSP. My TSP is in Sharpsburg. We went and we talked to some people in the Sharpsburg community, and one of the issues that they told us was you have pipes that is as big as a basketball rim, but water can only get through something as small as this because it's so much buildup with the pipes out there. And that's from lead, and that's from corrosion, and these are things that need to be dealt with. So I definitely want to give you some space to speak about that. So yeah, go Cornell.
11: I personally think it's a big problem. First of all, because they don't really talk about this stuff. It's ridiculous the way they it's just lead, it's cool. But the fact that it is, we're living in some of these places that has lead in them, and it's a big problem. So what me and my program we dug up the soil and we put it in this little bucket, then we put it in a plastic bag. Then we had like a little laser gun that determined how much lead was in that soil. So it was it wasn't low. It was low, but it wasn't to a certain extent. It wasn't over, because the lead was 150 milligrams of lead and kilograms of soil. So that was pretty low. So that was but it's still a big problem because you could be for example, your kids don't know what's in the water sometimes. So it's I don't drink water. Especially Pittsburgh water, I don't drink it. it's just bad. People just need to do something about this before we all sick and and I ain't trying to be deaf or something like that. So it's a big problem.
1: Okay, out.
12: All right.
13: I guess so. I'm cutting us off stage.
1: Y'all have something else y'all wanted to say?
9: I mean, I think there's a correlation between the lack of funding in public schools and issues like sewer shed runoff. Actually, in this area, the sewer line is called A42. And I mean, if you think about it like this, if we could get bike lanes put in all over the city, we should be able to get some of these issues mitigated when it relates to the water that's coming out of our faucets. So, and theoretically, if we could address that issue, then more money could go to Westinghouse and Brashear, you know what I mean? So there's that correlation between activism and advocacy that I feel like young people need to start understanding.
14: We are about to get into our next round of performances. Are they ready? Okay, so with no further ado, I want to have up to the stage right now performing their single Home from their album of the same title, now available on Spotify. Please make some noise for Dreams of Hope.
15: Okay, thank you.
16: Okay.
15: Hello.
16: We are
15: Red and Gray.
16: We're part of Dreams of Hope, and
15: yes,
16: this is a song from our album.
15: He knows
16: that.
15: Yeah. Okay. Oh, good. Okay, ready? Okay.

Yeah, make some noise. Make some noise, Dreams of Hope. We have one final performance for the night. We have the Hatco Band from Hope Academy. So Hope Academy is an institution. It's an academy that helps the youth learn arts and theater. So if you want your youth to learn arts and theater, they are right across the street at the East Liberty Presbyterian Church. So with that being said, please give it up for the Hatco Band.

0: thank y'all for coming out tonight. Had a really fun time. Speaks, I guess.
1: Hi, I'm Matthew Miramontes. I'm reporting live from East Liberty. I'm here with
2: Zoe.
3: And also
4: Julie Matlis of Lake Pittsburgh.
1: And we're going to ask you a few questions about basically how you conducted this whole event. So what was your inspiration to kind of start this whole thing?
4: Yeah, good question. Well, we run a program at Arsenal Middle School called Positive Spin. It's a youth cycling program after school. And we've been there for a number of years. And also Assemble has a youth program there too called Activation Club. And so after the most recent presidential election, we received a phone call from one of our partner organizations saying that a lot of the youth at the school had a lot of concerns and wanted to receive some more support. And so they reached out saying, hey, if you work with our youth, if you come to our school, please show up. Please just like let the youth know that there are people in the community who support them and that want to be there for them. And so we came with a creative activity about visioning your future city, how would your dream city be built and look like. And Activation Club had a similar activity about letters from their neighborhoods. And so we had this conversation about our neighborhoods and the way that we get around them and the way that we live in them. So we thought, let's do a project where we can put youth voices onto a campaign platform where youth across the city can connect about these ideas about how we connect across the city. Then the Sprout Fund had the 100 Days of Us grant come out about literally addressing the first 100 days of the new administration, making sure that people's voices are heard, making sure that community is building. And we applied for that funding and we received a lot of community support. And then we also we received the grant. And so we were able to share resources with all the other organizations so that they could come out and bring their youth, and youth across the city were able to contribute their ideas through the hashtag campaign, whether or not they were part of an organization. We were doing data collection through a survey, and then we hosted this town hall so that we could continue to really ask youth what it is that they really think about our city and what do they want for the future of our city. And really it comes back down to civic engagement. This is a way for young people to be able to participate in what's going on. You know, even though they may not be old enough to vote, this was a venue to which they could share their ideas.
2: Wow, you're up early. Thanks for choosing to listen to Youth Express. This next segment is just for you.
4: And that people would really listen.
5: So Julie, you kind of touched up on this a little bit, but why do you think it's so important to directly involve and surround events about youth?
4: Often youth, unfortunately, are at the forefront of a lot of struggles that we face, that when there are different challenges in our communities, youth often bear the brunt or like the sharpest blade of some of these challenges, whether it's about transportation and being able to get to school, whether it's about having enough food to eat or school lunch, you know, whether it's about your quality of education. All of these topics greatly impact our youth, but they may not have a way to share information about that. So for us, it was really important that we provided a way for youth to have a platform and that we could also connect across different struggles that do exist. Obviously, there's a lot of intersections. And then when we're talking about education, we need to talk about food. When we talk about food, you know, we need to talk about housing. When we talk about housing, we need to talk about transportation. And then, you know, when you talk about healthcare, it's like all of these different issues that different people are facing in different ways have a lot of intersections between them. And by promoting dialogue in this way, we're able to talk about these issues and how they actually connect to one another. And we can talk about ways forward and what our visions are for the future.
1: And do you think this is the future of Pittsburgh, having these different kind of things where the youth can express their voice?
4: I definitely think so. Media is a really important tool in getting ideas out there and connecting with others. And when media is suppressed, that doesn't allow for the dialogue. It does not allow for varying perspectives and difference of opinions. And so I do think that finding new ways and additional ways to promote youth voices and different perspectives through media is very important, especially as we continue into a hostile media environment under the new administration. So I do think that these town halls and hashtag campaigns have a very democratic backing to it, where it can really provide a voice to all people and not just certain people who have power. This is a way to share that power among many people, which I believe is the goal of all of this.
5: So are you going to be involved with any other events like Pittsburgh Youth Vision Day, like coming up soon?
4: That's a great question. I'll just speak to Bike Pittsburgh. We have an event the last Sunday of May, June, and July called Open Streets, and it in some ways democratizes the streets. So we close down city streets for about 4 hours on a Sunday morning, three times. And in that time, anyone can use the streets to do anything that's not motorized. So they can play in the streets, hang out, walk, draw, ride bikes, roller skate, do yoga. And I think that's the end of May, the last Sunday of May. And I think that's one different type of way that we can occupy space and make it accessible to more people to express themselves and commune with other folks in their community and with folks outside their community. And I think that that type of thing is just as important. You know, we need to find ways that we can share space, promote dialogue, and really open up platforms to more people to get involved in and be able to express themselves and hear from each other.
1: And do you have anything that you want to do in the future that you just can't do now? Or do you have any plans for the future that you really would like to finish with the youth and the vision?
4: Thank you for asking that. I think that's a really great question. There's so many things I always want to do that I can't do. But that's why it's important that we have young leaders, because they're the next people who are going to do those things. So yeah, I hope that this hashtag continues beyond today. I hope this was like a launching point for it in some ways and that people continue to converse using this hashtag. And I think that, you know, our young people who are here today on the panel and our moderators, you know, those are our future leaders. Those are our people who are going to host the next panel. Those are the people who are going to think of a new way of addressing these topics that doesn't even have to do with a panel. And I hope that I can continue to, you know, work in these areas and help to raise up new leaders and that they can be doing this work as well, because they are the future. The last thing I want to say is that even if you don't consider yourself an artist, you think you can't draw, that art is really all about communicating ideas and everybody has ideas to share. And so I really highly encourage anybody who has anything to say or any thoughts that you share them and that you feel confident in expressing yourself through any medium and that you practice your dialogue, you practice communicating, because it's really all about communication at the end of the day. And everybody has some way in which that they can communicate something to somebody else, and I encourage them to do so. So keep on making things.
1: Thank you very much. And once again, this is Matthew Ryan Miramontes and
5: Zoe Mongtao.
1: And we're reporting live from the Kelly Strayhorn Theater in East Liberty.
3: 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I am live from the city from One Hood Media. This has been PGH Youth Vision Day. Make sure that whenever you put this on social media, you hashtag PGH Youth Vision. Thank you and have a good evening.
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7: Yeah, I'm ready to go.
8: I'm taping, so whenever you're ready.
7: All right, for sure. Hi, my name is Jonathan Coles, and I'm a senior at Winchester Thurston.
9: And I'm Tamir Frank, and I'm a senior at Winchester Thurston. We are currently in an urban research and design class, a year-long course that investigates community development and urban issues. Students conduct research, meet with local experts and professionals, and propose a project plan that includes timelines, budgets, and goals. For our final trimester, our teacher, Dr. Naragon, gave us the option to pick a project topic that would push us to implement ourselves in the Pittsburgh community and surrounding neighborhoods.
7: We worked on this project with Xavier Horton, Tyler Coleman, and Remy Urkel. Voice Channel. What that project is it's an urban art installation that uses projection mapping to basically bring youth voices to a greater audience and hopefully to people in positions of power. How we do that is we've created a program that reads social justice themed tweets and Facebook posts and then programs that into a visual stream that can be projected onto the side of buildings or into a gallery space. So we feel this project is necessary because a lot of young people feel like they don't really have a voice, and a lot of people in positions of power don't really see what young people are saying on the day-to-day and think that social media is just something to waste time and, you know, is not a very productive platform.
9: So through this project, we're trying to reach two different audiences. One is the general public. So what we're hoping is when we project these Facebook posts and tweets in public spaces, that the general masses of people walking by in these crowded areas will see this. It'll start a conversation within them, and then they'll be influenced and want to share their own thoughts so that they can be heard on this. And then the second group that we're trying to target is CEOs and public policymakers, people pretty much in positions of power. So we were thinking when CEOs pass by this in their car or walking by, say, downtown Pittsburgh, they'll see what we're saying as youth and then like take notice of it.
7: Yeah, the ideal outcome of the project is to get everyone's voices into one place so that they become more powerful together, whereas one voice can often be drowned out. I suppose how we came up with this project is basically at Winchester Thurston, which is a high school in Shadyside neighborhood of Pittsburgh. We have this program is the City is Our Campus program. It's run by Adam Nye. Basically, what he does for us is he hooks us up with professionals in the area that help us. So we talked to Ali Momeni from CMU, who is a urban projection artist, and he helped us sort of shape what our project looks like and what technology to use.
9: Another part of the City is Our Campus that we've been taking advantage of as a group has been using the art gallery spaces. We've been fortunate enough to been talking to a lot of the art galleries around the Pittsburgh area, different neighborhoods such as like Braddock, East Liberty, Garfield, just to name a few. So we're looking into projecting our art into those galleries soon.
7: Voice channel, what it means to me, I suppose, and how I came up with the idea for it is that social media is kind of a channel for people to say things on, and that like it's a stream of information, just like any news channel or radio channel is. It's consistent and it is something that you can always look towards for information, but it's kind of undervalued. So I wanted to create sort of a different channel or a streamlined platform that has voices within it from young people that are progressive and helpful towards our society and that can make change. So basically in creating that channel and including voices in that, you get the name Voice Channel. It's very important, and you know, I hate to bring politics into it, but Senator Bernie Sanders is huge about this type of movement where, you know, of course politics is really hard to, you know, sort of match from a local perspective, but if you get a ton of people behind it, then it becomes a much larger movement. So I think especially when you're trying to target people who are highly transparent and are essentially trained to brush off criticism that is actually based on fact, then you can kind of sort of knock them off their game by having a ton of people behind what you're saying and have a ton of information. So that's kind of how I plan to overcome that challenge. And I think the important part about having five people in your group is that everyone else in the group will have their own separate idea of how to conquer that. And with that, we'll have five different opinions and all of them will be implemented into how we actually overcome that. I grabbed Tamir and Remy because they're both really good with language and have somewhat of a background in technology, which is really necessary for a project like this. Also, Tamir is really good at setting up the projectors and, you know, kind of gauging the space, the feel of a certain space, whether it's good or not. Remy has written all of our Facebook posts and Twitter posts, advertisements and emails that we send out because he's very good with language. So that's kind of his job. And Xavier and Tyler are both very good with, you know, the technical aspect of it. Xavier has written a huge computer program. It's like a bunch of lines of code that it's completely above me, but he basically wrote a program from scratch that puts any tweet that we like or favorite on Twitter, and then that immediately gets put into the presentation that we have running. So that makes the project highly interactive.
9: And as humble as he is, Jono is our artist, for sure. Anything graphic design, advertising, just the general layout of the projection itself, that's all Jono. Like, we cannot think of that. Comes out of his mind.
7: I made the logo.
9: Yeah. And right now, as a group, I'd also say that we're in the advertising process. So we're trying to get a lot of support behind this. So if you can, go like our Facebook page.
7: It's facebook.com/voicechannelpgh.
9: When you get a moment, please like that. Please tell your friends about it.
7: And make sure to use our hashtag voicechannel on any social justice posts that you have so you can be included in our media presentation.
9: This concludes our discussion on Voice Channel. 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

0: Welcome to a Youth Express exclusive interview with John Fetterman, Mayor of Braddock, recorded live here at SLB Studios. This is Mara Sheedy of Oakland Catholic.
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2: This is Midian Hutnick of Peters Township High School.
3: And this is Serena Zetz of Pittsburgh Kappa. Thanks so much for joining us, Mr. Fetterman.
4: Mr. Fetterman's my dad. You can call me Mayor John or something like that. I'm not that formal of a guy. I'm in shorts after all. You know, you can't call anyone in shorts Mr.
3: For those of our listeners who don't know, Fetterman's been the mayor of Braddock since 2005, and he's currently making a bid for the Pennsylvania Senate seat.
2: So, Mayor John, you only moved to Braddock in 2001, and you ran for mayor in 2005. What made you decide to run for mayor of a town that you'd only lived in for such a short period of time?
4: I think the main reason was, and I don't want to get too heavy duty on in this type of show, but it was two really harsh acts of violence that happened to two young people, roughly, some of your ages. And they were students of mine. And I decided that I really wanted to get out and I wanted to change that. And I couldn't do that in the current role as a program director, helping young kids get their GEDs. So I decided to run for mayor. And it is unusual for somebody to run for mayor being such a short-term resident. But what really happened was that these young people that I helped and worked with registered to vote for the first time, and they actually went and knocked on doors and got me elected. But it was the thinnest of possible margins. I won that first election by the one vote. So.
1: Okay, so coming out of Harvard with your master's degree, what attracted you to Braddock and to go there and teach GED programs?
4: Well, the allure for Braddock for me was there's a couple reasons. One, I really wanted to go to a community where I felt like I could make the most contribution, and Braddock certainly fit that bill. Another reason why I took it was because I really wanted to do something I think authentic and meaningful. When I left Harvard, it was at the kind of the height of the dot-com boom, and a lot of you guys. We're very young at the time and weren't realize it was like a very synthetic time where, you know, if you put anything literally, I mean, looking back, it's even more absurd than it seemed at the time, but pets.com, okay, here's $10 million, or grocerystore.com, here's $10 million. It just was this money grab, and it just felt really synthetic, and I really wanted to do something meaningful, and I saw some of my classmates kind of just looking for the quick buck or just trying to get into something that really didn't have any societal value or greater good, and I just wanted to kind of just go and disappear and teach GED classes in Braddock.
1: Do you think that's maybe the reason you didn't go for the synthetic route was because of your upbringing? You sort of weren't from that, upper class.
4: Yeah, well, I grew up in a very comfortable household, and I took for granted a lot of the things that I shouldn't have in retrospect. I always had a roof over my head. We always had food in the refrigerator. I grew up knowing what love was. Both of my parents were in the house. I was read to as a child. I knew I was going to go to college and graduate school, and a lot of things that families in a lot of communities, say in the Pittsburgh region, can't count on. Let alone it's aspirational, not just expected. I didn't appreciate the way I should have in retrospect.
0: So some people might say what you're doing in Braddock because of all your major contributions has been considered gentrification. Would you use this term to describe what you're doing, or was that the goal?
4: Oh, no. I mean, gentrification is such a loaded term. And in 10 years, we've never displaced anybody. You can buy a house in our community for under $10,000, and you know anybody can afford a house that's under $10,000 mm-hmm. that's in a position to buy a home. And a lot of people take us up on that and do buy that home. So there's really I can't think of a single reason why anyone would consider a gentrification. It's really just pushing back and building back from the brink of near extinction. And there's the communities out in the Mon Valley, like of which Braddock's a part of. The biggest challenge there is abandonment. Mm-hmm. When 9 out of 10 people leave the room, or leave the town, like if there's about 10 people in this room now, if 9 out of us left and you left one there, it's like, there's plenty of space. It's like this, no one's being pushed out. Mm-hmm. But that's exactly what happened in our town. We lost 90% of our population. So gentrification, existing people are pushed out and displaced because they can no longer afford to live there, whereas we actually have repurposed a lot of abandoned buildings and homes that would otherwise have fallen into disrepair or abandonment are now being bought by young families and kept on the tax rolls.
0: Would you say that you're trying to attract more people to Braddock then, or just make sure. It continue?
4: You have to. Yeah, you have to attract more people. You have to bring outside ideas and residents and investment. Every community wants that. I knew immediately upon taking office that the formula or the solution for a better Braddock lays within our borders, but also lays outside our borders, and our ability to bring that within into our borders, and that's what's helped us grow, and that's what's going to continue to help us grow.
0: Thank you.
3: You've done a lot of work for social justice issues in southwestern Pennsylvania, and as Mara mentioned, housing and also education with your GED program. Mm-hmm. So, what would you consider the platform that you care most about?
4: I care most about, if I had to distill it down, is that it'll never be a completely level playing field, but we as a society need to make it as level as possible, and it's nowhere near level now. And that's why I'm for universal pre-K. We have an amazing example of pre-K in our community for kids. I would hold that up as a national model and have actually made an issue-oriented commercial about it for the campaign. I'm also deeply concerned about handgun violence, and we've taken a lot of steps to all but eliminate that in our community. I care deeply about immigration and how we treat people that are here in this country or immigrating into our country. I care deeply about climate change. I care deeply about living wages. I don't know why we in this country pretend that if I pay you $7.45 an hour, you can keep a roof over your head, food in your refrigerator, and a car in your garage, and pay for your child's education. It's like we all know that's not true. And we as a society pay for it one way or the other. Why not do it in a way where we build the dignity into it up front? And if you work 40 hours a week, you should be able to take care of yourself and your family.
0: Sorry. Going off costs, though, I've heard that you only live off $150 a month for your position. So if you think that we should be making more competitive wages, if you're settling for so low, how do you expect that to work?
4: Well, I don't set my own pay. If I did, I'd pay myself $200,000 a month. But joking. The salary of my office and a lot of other smaller towns is low because that's really all they can afford. Mm-hmm. But I don't actually live off $150 a month. I actually donate that money to every month somebody else, gets it who needs it, whether it's a car repair bill or the furnace needs fixed or what have you. So I just come from a family where I'm able to dedicate myself full time to the pursuit of helping the people of Braddock, and that's part of the good fortune that I've been born into that really had no role that I played no role in that. And that's why I want to use my professional career and focus in order to help others, get to a place where, they too can, be able to take care of themselves and their families and finish high school or to get their GED or to get a job where they, they can have a career and take care of themselves and build their own community back up.
2: So you're when you took office in Braddock, the economy was not doing very well. So how did you go about trying to better the economy?
4: Well, I mean, when you think of, you know, a small town mayor, you know, the economy is mostly relegated to, you know, the kind of businesses that you have in town and the direction and the perception of where people see your community as. And we have attracted, you know, a lot of small businesses. We've brought in things like a brewery. We've brought in an urgent care center. We've attracted the first private developer to build market rate housing into the community for the first time probably in 30 or 40 years. A software company from the Strip District relocated, fixed up an old church in town. So in terms of the economics of town, things are much better, but we've also had setbacks where UPMC closed our hospital and we had to partner up with Highmark and Allegheny Health to bring in an urgent care center. So our biggest challenge when I took office was creating a safe environment where people would want to invest, where people would want to move into. And I,

0: the Senate, you're going to be going from being a mayor of a town of about 2,000 people to representing the state of Pennsylvania, which has, you know, millions of residents.
1: Sure.
0: So what do you think the biggest, you know, difficulty or obstacle is going to be, you know, making that transition?
1: Well, I don't really see it as a transition. I just see it as a bigger stage. If you have a routine as a musician and you play a coffee shop and you get to play Madison Square Garden, you're still playing the same. You know, you're still doing the same thing. You're just doing it on a bigger stage, and that's really what, you know, being a small town mayor, you confront the same issues that we are confronting across the state. Handgun violence is a problem in communities, you know, in Braddock as it is in Philadelphia, as is, you know, the biggest city in the world in New York. Inequality, you know, the climate change, immigration, all these issues are essentially the same. So a lot can be said that in a small town, you know, Braddock's bigger than 2,000 people, but it's still a small town. But I don't have a giant staff. I don't have bureaucracies to help me along, where it's like you're much more accountable and you're much more hands-on. And if anything, the mayor of a large city, he or she can let the machine run itself. Whereas, you know, if you're not out there doing it yourself, in many cases, it's not going to get done.
2: So I'm curious about how much you are affiliated, as Braddock is very close to Pittsburgh, with the Pittsburgh City Council, considering if you were elected senator of Pennsylvania, then Pittsburgh is the second largest city in Pennsylvania, and clearly mm-hmm. that accounts for a lot of the population of Pennsylvania.
1: Sure. What do I think of Pittsburgh Council?
2: Or, I mean, have you ever worked with them before?
1: I'm friends with many of them, but we don't like collaborate per mm-hmm. se. There's not any like formal collaboration, but I see them out all the time. We're friends. You know, we would get a beer, but we're not collaborating on a professional level. We're separate municipalities and jurisdictions.
2: Do you think being so close to Pittsburgh could help you in the election?
1: It has. Being close, you know, southwestern Pennsylvania, I'm the only candidate in the race from western Pennsylvania, and that's certainly a competitive advantage. Mm-hmm. I think the biggest reason that it is because people can understand that I understand what it's like in these legacy cities. You know, like, you know, as a young person, let me ask you, you know, when you graduate college, are you going to move to McKeesport and look for a job?
2: I guess speaking for the general consensus, probably no.
1: Yeah. So my question is like, well, what can we do to help towns like McKeesport attract young people, dynamic young people like the ones sitting around me? And what's the solution for cities like McKeesport that are all across the country, you know, communities like my own, Beaver Falls, Erie, Scranton, Wilkes-Barre, you know, Sharon? You have all these communities across the state where you have real serious, you know, legacy issues like the ones that are facing my community. And as a voter, you have to ask yourself, of the candidates in this race, who best understands what life is like day in and day out in these issues, you know, and I would submit, you know, that it would be me.
3: I know that one program in the state that's trying to keep legacies and youth in the state is the Pittsburgh Public School Promise Scholarship mm-hmm. Program, and I read that you're developing your own version in
1: yep.
3: Braddock. Can
1: mm-hmm.
3: you tell me more about that?
1: Well, Salim and the Pittsburgh Promise, I think, is one of the great civic achievements that I can recall living in the area. I think it's an amazing thing that Salim and his investors have done, and I would love to see the business community and the philanthropic community all rally together and push it over the top where it can operate exactly the same way that the Kalamazoo Promise that it's modeled on does. Salim is, again, one of the most decent and generous people that I know, and the Promise is amazing. And I've always wanted that for Braddock, quite frankly. It's this incredible option that helps people pay for school. And we got a very generous donor that used to work for the Heinz company, and they had this large policy, and they donated that to my 501c3, and that was the basis of starting the Braddock Promise. And the Grable Foundation, we just found out 2 weeks ago, stepped up, and they're going to help endow that, and we're actually going to be you know, sending kids paying for their college for the class of 2015. So, you know, getting that off the ground has been a challenge, and it has only made me appreciate the Pittsburgh Promise for what it is, and all the hard work that Salim.

0: and his staff is put into it.
1: So what's your ultimate goal for this youth that you've been working so closely with?
0: My ultimate goal for the youth is for them to have the ability to do whatever they want, to realize whatever they want to do with their own lives. And if that is to go to college and move away to a big city, then, you know, I wish them well. If they want to stay and take my job as mayor, I would wish them well. I mean, it's like I want them to have options to let them define how they want to live their lives and how they define their own pursuit of happiness. And you know, because far too many of them don't have enough choices and options.
2: So during this campaign, people were bound to ask, you know, how are you qualified to be elected to the Senate, given, you know, you have the mayor experience, but it is on a much smaller level. How would you answer that question?
0: Well, I mean, I have 2 graduate degrees. I've been a public official of one of the most challenged communities in the entire state, and have done a really I think comprehensive job of taking on these issues. And if you look at the other candidates in the race, you know, it's really a personal decision based on the voters, how they see, you know, who they're and what they're looking for in a candidate. At the end of the day, it's not my job to say I'm the best candidate. My job as a candidate is to come out and show you what we've done, and share what my story is, and let you as the voter decide who is the best candidate to be elected.
3: If or when you win the Senate seat, how are you going to remain tied to Braddock and the people? Will you pull a Rick Santorum and use the Pittsburgh region as a plug, or will you remain a vital part of it?
0: No, I'm not going to pull a Rick Santorum, and I promise here to never wear a sweater vest. I am going to live in Braddock probably for the rest of my life. I live across the street from the steel mill with my family. I'm not phoning any of this in from Aspen, Colorado. I don't fly in for interviews or anything like that. I live in Braddock. My family lives in Braddock. Will always live in Braddock probably. And if I do win the election, I'm going to be able to do even more for my community than I'm able to now as a United States Senator. So I would say that's probably one of the biggest motivations, is the ability to use that office to help my current constituents in Braddock, but also communities all over the region and across the state, quite frankly. So, you know, I have no desire to live in Washington, D.C., and certainly couldn't afford a house in Washington, D.C., but let alone want to live down there. So nothing really would change in that regard.
4: So you've been notably recognized for having such a personal relationship with your citizens in Braddock, and probably I would assume is one of the reasons why you feel so passionate about all you do for them. If you were elected senator, there's no way you could know every person in the state of Pennsylvania. Do you think, how do you plan on dealing with that?
0: Well, yeah, of course. I mean, it's impossible to know 12 million people by name and everything. So, and that's when my appearance kind of helps. I don't look like a typical candidate, and I get noticed. We had an interview, not as thorough as the one I'm getting from you guys, actually, but had an interview at a place last night in Harrisburg, and I walk in the door, and the musician playing to the bar was like, "Oh, hey, Mayor," and walked in. So I kind of felt like I was in my town for a second there, and you know, people recognized me in the establishment. So if I ultimately do win the election, I think that a lot of people will be able to recognize me and will feel comfortable coming up and saying hello, as they currently now do. So, of course, I'm not going to be able to know everybody, but I would like to think that I would remain. I give my phone number out to anybody. So I'm accessible and I'm easy to reach, and that's certainly not going to change. But of course, it would be it'll be a big step to have 12 million constituents instead of, you know, under 3,000.
1: Exactly. So do you think being such an unconventional candidate will be used to a disadvantage?
0: I don't think so. I mean, because in this race you have several very conventional candidates. It's like, you know, do you want, like when you go to the ice cream store, do you want vanilla because that's a fine flavor, or do you want, you know, I don't know, greatest flavor ever, you know? I'm a little biased here, but seriously, it really comes down to the ability to say, this is our story, this is what I believe, and that's not going to change. And if that resonates with you, then I'd be honored for your support. But I also understand that, you know, I have very capable opponents, and they will draw their own constituencies. And, you know, our race is my race is my race, and they're going to run their race. And it's really about these things that I believe and I believe that will ultimately be the ones that will prevail.
2: So what led you to start the race in general? Because you seemed, you know, you were pretty, you've been mayor for about 10 years.
0: Yeah. Sure. I'm on record as saying that I never anticipated running for higher office, and that's the truth. But 2015 provided a really unique opportunity, both in terms of the quality and the strength of the candidates that are in the race, but also an environment where, you know, there's so many things that I want to change. The opportunity presented itself. I emailed a good friend who's been in political campaigns his entire professional career, and I said, hey, this is what I'm thinking. You know, am I crazy? And I expected him to email back and say, yes, you are. But he actually said, no, hey, this is great. And I actually have, I think, easily would be considered the best team in the country working on our Senate campaign, and many of them doing so on a volunteer basis, so which is pretty extraordinary. And that's one of the reasons why I was in Chicago. You know, we have a lot of veterans from the Obama camp. I mean, so we have a lot of really great people, a lot smarter than I am. Some, you know, one of them's in the room with me today on this campaign. And don't let the unconventional rapper fool what's also behind it, you know, too.
3: This year in the Post Gazette, you were quoted with saying, "No one wants to listen to politicians, but everyone wants to eat tacos."
0: Yes, so, and I stand by that. That's one of my main planks in my platform.
3: Why do you think Southwestern Pennsylvania youth should listen to you as a politician?
0: I don't think that they should. I think that's their own decision as to whether they want to listen to me or not. Would I have listened to me when I was 16 or 17 years old? I don't know. But what I do know is that a lot of the young people that I have met, the toughest line of questioning I've gotten so far, honestly, has been from a 15-year-old at a house party their parents were throwing for me. And I think that's awesome when you have, kids, in their teens that are so engaged and care about the process, because that helps. That energizes me, and that gives me hope for the future, you know, because all you hear is like, you know, in a survey, 64% of people can't identify Florida on a map or know who their congressman is or whatever. And that's depressing because, you know, their civic engagement underpins, you know, civil society, and you want everybody to be engaged. So I like to think, though, that the kind of race that we're running, the style that we have, and the different message and approach that we have would appeal to that group. And, and I don't know what else is out there, too. So I think we would compare pretty favorably. But it's also been 30 years since I've been, you know, in your age group. And I tell people, like, this is a cassette tape. You know, I used to listen to music, and I used to have to use a typewriter when I did papers. And I had to use a card catalog to look up. But, you know, I mean, it's like a lot's changed, you know. And I don't know if I'm relevant to a 16, 17, or 18-year-old right now. But we are running a fun campaign, and I always remind myself that no matter which way the election goes, I can't really lose, because I have a job in a community that I love, and that to me is priceless.
1: So if you were to win a Senate seat, what would be one of your top priorities?
0: One of my top priorities, I think, would be going after whatever low-hanging fruit is available in terms of collaboration. But there's also – I don't think there's a lot of room for compromise in today's hyper-polarized environments. It's like if you believe that guns are great the way they are, I have a problem with that. If you believe that that there's no such thing as climate change, I have a problem with that. If you think that it's great that people make $7.50 an hour and they can live off that, I have a problem with that. So, and of course, compromise underpins and was designed into our system of government, but When one choice is unreasonable or ungovernable and the other side is reasonable, oftentimes you can't necessarily compromise. So there are things that I would want to compromise, and then there's things that, you know, we have to take the message out to the people and eventually win the war of public opinion.
4: So as teenagers, a lot of these issues that you have been talking about affect us, especially like wages, as we'll be soon graduating mm-hmm. college. Are there any other kinds of issues that you think especially affect youth that you think sure. the Senate needs to address or that you
0: personally
4: would address?
0: I mean, for starters, you should be able to refinance your student loans the way you can refinance your mortgage. You know, the amount of student loan debt that your average student is coming out in is unacceptable, and it's deplorable. Like, why can't you refinance your student loan debt? It's absurd. Why have we lost our way in this state with public education? I think every public university in Pennsylvania should be no cost or very low cost. And we have to step up in this state and realize that the investment we make in our public education system is going to pay dividends to society, dividends to our community, and dividends to, you know, our citizens. And I think where this state has drifted in that regard is unacceptable.
4: Since you are so passionate about education, do you have any thoughts on the fact that Pennsylvania has the second highest in-state college tuition fees?
0: Yeah, as I just said, it's appalling and it's embarrassing. You know, we should have the lowest. You know, and the fact that here's what I don't understand in our state: we will not charge natural gas companies an extraction tax, but we have no problem being the second most expensive state school system in the country. I don't get it. You have to explain that to me like I'm a 6-year-old, because and then the answer is, well, when you have a completely unreasonable and counterintuitive situation, it's like, well, follow the money. And it's like, well, you know, that's oh now I get it. You know, they give a lot of money to candidates on the other side, and that's why it is the way it is.
2: So in the current race right now, as you mentioned, is pretty wide open, as the Public Policy Institute lists undecided as like the leading response by mm-hmm. voters at this point. So how do you think you can separate yourself from the pack, besides, you know, literally look, you know, being bigger and taller than the rest of the candidates?
0: Sure. Separating myself from the pack is that I actually am a public servant, and I do have a day job. The other two candidates don't. In fact, one of my candidates has never held elective office, period. I think I can separate myself from the pack as somebody that has actually spent 14 years working and serving the working poor and the middle class, as opposed to saying, well, this focus group didn't test well. I'm for the middle class this year. You know, my positions don't change, and our story doesn't change, and our narrative doesn't change. No matter how much money you have, you can't buy a narrative, and you can't buy a resume. And I would put up what we've done in Braddock against certainly anyone that's in this race currently.
3: Through this interview, it's become apparent that economics and being an outsider is a huge part of your platform. And it recently just came out that you still haven't filed the required financial disclosure.
0: I love it.
3: Do you think the adjustment from being a small town mayor to running for a state position, do you think that's been
0: no? It really isn't. It's simply just a matter of filing a piece of paperwork, and it's going to happen before the end of the year. And I love that even at this age, I'm being held to that. So there's nothing sinister behind it. It's just simply it's going to get taken care of. So.
4: That concludes the Youth Express interview with John Fetterman at SLB, a.k.a. Mayor John. Thank you to Mr. Fetterman for coming in today, and also John Binley and Jess Moldovan for organizing this opportunity. We welcome your feedback and input. Please address comments to info@youthexpress.org. 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
7: I am Maggie Blaisdell. I graduated from Bishop Carroll Catholic High School, and I will be attending Rochester Institute of Technology to study graphic design. It really taught me a lot more about this region than I was anticipating. I kind of took it expecting to have a summer job that would be out of the ordinary, where I wouldn't be working at somewhere with fast food or something, just something that would be a little different. But it was a lot more engaging and a lot more rewarding than I was ever expecting. Whenever I got the internship, I thought Johnstown was kind of falling apart and there was nothing we could do to save it. And I thought that the internship, although it would be really interesting, was in a way kind of pointless because there's nothing Johnstown, there's no way it could be helped. But since being an intern, I've realized that there's actually a lot of good things happening in Johnstown. And all it takes is the positivity of a large group of people, and Johnstown could be back on its feet in an instant. But it's all the people that, like me before, were negative about it that were keeping it down. I would definitely like to give back to the places that helped me become who I am, especially my school. And if I can help out this internship in any way, I would, because I know that the things I've been involved with are doing good in the community. And that really makes me proud, and that really makes me want to help support that.
8: You're about to hear four guitarists playing. Mark Marston is their instructor from the Center for Young Musicians. I'll introduce all the guitarists. You'll meet them all personally as the half hour goes along here. But let me just tell you, they come from four different schools, and they range in age from 10 to 17, from 5th grade to 12th grade. Here now are our guitarists from the Center for Young Musicians.

0: There, you've got guitarists from the Center for Young Musicians. And let's meet their instructor, who is Mark Marston. Mark, welcome back.
1: Hello. Thank you.
0: It's good to have you here. And there are lots of folks saying hello. And I'll pass along some of those messages in a moment. 412-200-5975 is the number. Tell me a little bit about your instruction method for, I know you've been working with some of these students for over a year or two.
1: Well, for a decade, some of them actually. All of these students started with the Suzuki method. At Center for Young Musicians, we have two different programs that students can follow. We have the Suzuki method, which we call our classical program, and then our Legends program, which takes more of a traditional approach. These guys have all been taking lessons for a while, so they're doing a little mix of both. We have our two students from our Suzuki group and then from our new chamber music class that we have for guitar.
0: Excellent. And can you tell me the songs you just played?
1: We just played two Renaissance lute pieces. The first was called Lesson for Two Lutes, and the second one was called A Toy.
0: And we have a number of hellos to say. One is to Allison. Good luck, Allison. We're proud of you. Mom, and Pop. Why don't we pass that over to Allison Spear? I assume that's maybe a grandma and a grandpa?
2: Yeah.
0: Where do they live?
2: New Jersey.
0: Oh, how nice to have them listening. And then Ben, we have a message for you. From, I think, grandparents in Katanning. Does that sound right?
3: Yeah.
0: Who are they?
3: They're me, mom, and pap app for me, too.
0: All right. Yeah. Well, it's nice to hear from them. And there's more coming in, too. While you have the mic, Ben, let's meet you. You go to Pine Richland High School, right?
3: Yeah.
0: What grade are you in?
3: Ninth grade.
0: And any shout-outs back to anybody who might be listening?
3: All my grandparents, my mom, my dad. And my marching band that I'm part of, they're doing a Halloween parade right now.
0: Oh, and you're missing that?
3: Yeah.
0: Today? Oh, shucks. That would probably be a lot of fun. What do you play?
3: Saxophone.
0: Well, thank you for being here for this gig. I appreciate it. What else do you like to do?
3: I play soccer, too.
0: And you have a fan club in Michigan, it says here. Grandma Lorraine and cousins Mitch and Marcy.
3: Yeah, those are my relatives in Michigan.
0: Okay, well, they just sent a message to let us know that they're tuned in and listening. Let's go back to Allison for a moment and chat and all of these messages. Oh, another one for Ben from Grandma the Bub from Michigan. Oh, she just called, too. She called and texted. I'll tell you what, Allison, you've got a lot to keep up with here. Tell me where you are in school and what grade you're in.
2: I'm a senior at Seneca Valley.
0: And I met your superintendent the night before last. She's really nice.
2: Yeah.
0: And you've got quite a performing arts program at Seneca Valley. She and I were talking about that. I never knew. Have you done much with that program?
2: Yeah, I'm actually part of the marching band and part of costume crew for the all-school musical.
0: Yeah, there's a lot going on that I never knew about until I talked with her. What do you play in the marching band?
2: I play the tuba / sousaphone.
0: That's a now, are you playing, do you have white tubas or brass?
2: We have silver brass tubas.
0: Okay, you don't have, we used to call them paper tubas, those white tubas that you can wear. Anybody you'd like to say hello to?
2: I guess my family and the Clark family, because I know they're all listening, and just any of my friends that are listening.
0: Excellent. And have you thought about college or what you want to do after you graduate?
2: Yeah, I want to go into engineering.
0: Excellent. And do you have any schools? I don't mean to sound like somebody, like a parent, but I didn't start applying until after Thanksgiving. I don't know if have you sent in any applications
2: yet? I've actually sent in all my applications, and I've been accepted so far to Pitt and Purdue.
0: Congratulations. Those are both great schools. Well, thanks. It's nice to meet you. And why don't we meet everybody? We might as well. I've got another note here, which is for Amir. Good luck, Amir, from Sissy. That must be your sister,
4: yeah.
0: I would guess. And how old are you, Amir?
4: Oh, I'm 10.
0: And, gosh, so many notes here. Where do you go to school?
4: Winchester Thurston.
0: And you're in fifth grade. We are going to... Were you here for a field trip a couple days ago?
4: No. Oh,
0: what's your campus?
4: North.
0: Okay, we just had... Your peers in Oakland were just here for a field trip.
4: Oh, okay.
0: Fifth graders there. Would you like to give a shout out to anybody or say hello?
4: Hi, Kalia and Omar. If Omar and Dad, and if you're listening, and all my other cousins, grandma, grandpas, friends, anyone.
0: Great. What made you interested in learning how to play the guitar?
4: Well, I wanted to play an instrument, and my parents recommended the guitar, and so I tried it out, and I liked it.
0: Do they play instruments, too?
4: Yeah, my sister plays the flute, my brother plays the drums, and my other sister is going to start piano or something, maybe.
0: And how about your parents?
4: No.
0: Do you ever play music with your siblings, with your brothers and sisters?
4: Sometimes.
0: Well, great. Well, it's nice to meet you. And then let's meet... Julian again. And Julian, you had a note. Well, here's another note from Lurgan. Grandma Shannon. Grandpa and Grandma Shannon. That's a note for Allison. She's nodding her head. And here is a note for Julian from Treasure Lake, Dubois, Pennsylvania. Jeannie Gillingham. Another grandma. Everybody's grandparents are rooting for them today, saying hello to you. And tell me about yourself, Julian.
5: I'm 12 years old.
0: Where do you go to school?
5: North Hills Middle School.
0: And your grade is?
5: Seventh.
0: And anybody you'd like to say hello to?
5: Friends, family that are listening, just anyone.
0: Great. What do you like to do in addition to playing guitar?
5: I like to ride my bike, and I play the drums.
0: Excellent. Well, thank you for being here. And we'll grab that mic from you. And we are going to hear, I believe, coming up now, Vivaldi. And it's Andante from Concerto for Two Mandolins. And this will feature Benjamin and Allison playing. These are guitarists from the Center for Young Musicians.

0: Beautiful duet there, featuring Benjamin Solomon and Allison Spear playing together. And are there other guitarists that you're teaching in addition to these four? You must have some beginners too.
1: Sure. Yeah, we have. I actually have two new students this term that I believe one just turned five and the other is four. So we start that young. And they take classes before that, too, called early childhood music classes. And then we have a lot of students, different programs. Some just take lessons. These guys are all in the group, so that's why they're invited today.
0: Excellent. Well, it's again, you sound terrific. What are the next tunes you have?
1: Okay, we're going to do two pieces now that are part of the standard classical guitar repertoire. The first is Allegro by classical composer Mauro Giuliani. And the second is sort of one of guitar's greatest hits. This is a Bore by J.S. Bach.
0: I think you'll recognize certainly the second one, if not both of them. Here again from the Center for Young Musicians, we have our four guitarists, Amir, Julian, Ben, and Allison, along with the instructor whose voice you just heard, Mark Marston.

the Center for Young Musicians, the guitar groups. And we've posted a picture of them up on our Facebook page, and we'll also give you their website in the event you're interested in learning more about learning from them. It's youngmusicians.org. And Seth Clark passes along congratulations to Allison. Allison, you're getting all the love here. I'll read it because he sent it. Congratulations, baby. I love you so much. You're such an amazing guitarist, Allison. You sound so good, Seth Clark. And you can send us a note if you want to, 412-200-5975. Text us or call us at that number. Or go to slbradio.org and use instant input. We have two English folk tunes coming up next, Nonesuch and Greensleeves, and they feature the full quartet, Amir, Julian, Benjamin, and Allison.

What a wonderful sound. Let's sneak one more in, along with our thanks to the Center for Young Musicians. And you all sound beautiful today. We have a duet featuring Benjamin Solomon and Allison Spear Elnoy de la Mare. I hope I pronounced that correctly. It's a Catalan folk song. Here they are.

0: Thank you to the Center for Young Musicians.
1: Welcome to Radio C on Youth Express, recorded live from the Saturday Light Brigade studios. This is Gabby Moran, and I'm a junior at Oakland Catholic High School. Joining me are juniors Mary Cumston and Lydia Signorella, and sophomores Isabel Schmieler and Katie Kinnett. To continue with our globally minded local action theme, we will be talking about OC students' involvement in the OC Jamaica mission trip and the Model United Nations team's recent trip to Washington, D.C. Also, we will be highlighting the roles of OC alumni in the global community. But first, we will hear what Mayor Bill Peduto had to say when he sat down with Radio C correspondents Isabel Schmieler and Katie Kinnett to discuss Pittsburgh's growth on the international stage.
2: Thank you, Gabby. My name is Isabel Schmieler. Katie and I had the pleasure of interviewing Mayor Bill Peduto to discuss his views on local and global issues, as well as future plans for the city of Pittsburgh.
3: So 2 years ago, and a little bit of change, I got sworn in as the 60th mayor of the city of Pittsburgh. And we realized that there were a couple challenges we were facing. Number one was financial. We were on pace to bring in less money than we would spend. So we had to make some adjustments. We have about 60 less employees than we had back then, even though we've increased the number of police officers, building inspectors, and folks that basically work on the front line of government. We got rid of a lot of the middle managers. And the second thing is the way that the city was developing, we saw all this good stuff happening, right? Google and Intel and Microsoft and now Uber and Bosch and Tata and all these companies coming in to create a global innovation center. But for a lot of Pittsburghers, they have no connection to that. And they're living at or below poverty. And there really wasn't any special initiative being created to help them. So we created what we call the Bureau of Neighborhood Empowerment. And we have been working with groups that are on the front lines of dealing with the issues around poverty in order to be able to connect them to all the good that's happening in the city.
4: With the recent migrant crisis that's taking place along the Mediterranean coast, is there any possibility of like Pittsburgh getting involved?
3: Yeah, so there's basically four major refugee relocation services that work within Western Pennsylvania. They work through the United Nations program, through the State Department, to be able to find refugees that are identified throughout the world and an opportunity to find somewhere to live and a job. And then they have up to a certain amount of capacity because there's only a certain number of employees, only a certain amount of money. On average, we'll find homes and jobs for about 500 refugees per year in and around Western Pennsylvania. Our goal, because we're facing the largest refugee crisis in world history, or at least since World War II, is to do more. And when I talk to mayors around the country and around the world, we all agree that if we all do a little, we'll be able to avert what could become a global crisis. And in some parts of the world, it already is. In Jordan, in Turkey, in Greece, in Palestine, there are refugees coming in that have put a real deficit to their country's ability to provide services. And they need help. And we have to remember that that could be us. And what would we want the world to do if it were? And at the same time, we have to be safe. And we know that we can be safe if we have a proper procedure in place. And we do. There will always be, like, you know, the old expression, one bad apple. But it's not just the person who's leaving hell, which they are leaving. Yeah. Sometimes it's a person living down the street from you. It's not a refugee. So you can't always be 100% fail-safe. I wish I could. I could guarantee you that every time you turned on the water to brush your teeth, that it wouldn't be poisonous. I can't guarantee that. I can do everything I can to make sure that it's safe, but I can't give you 100% guarantee. We shouldn't deny people who need us the ability to save their lives simply because there may be some risk.
4: How can the like younger people of Pittsburgh, especially like high school students, get involved like in and around the city?
3: There's a couple ways. Number one, city government will always be looking and creating opportunities for young people to engage. And some of it will be through organizations that we create. But most of the time, it's not through a city government organization. It is by getting involved in a neighborhood organization or something that you care about. And right around Oakland Catholic, there's an organization called the Belfield Area Citizens Association. And they're the folks that live in those apartment buildings all around there. And it's kind of unique because you don't see apartment buildings that close together anywhere else in Pittsburgh. And so they have their own concerns and their own issues. And it's possible for students from Oakland Catholic to be a part of BACA. You can work with different people and organizations, if that's something you care about, to help improve Oakland for everybody.
4: So in conclusion to this, what do you see Pittsburgh like in 5 years from now?
3: Oh, boy. So there's going to be a lot of growth. You're going to see a lot of houses being fixed up, new apartment buildings being built, new businesses moving in, the economy doing well. And I think that over the next 5 years, probably see about 5,000 new people living in the city, and for the first time in 50 years, the city growing. But there's a whole other part of Pittsburgh that I talked about before. And they're the ones that aren't a part of it, and they don't get to share in it. And to them, they see new stores going in that they can't afford to shop in. They see restaurants being built that they'll never eat in, and apartment buildings going up that their family will never live in. And for them, we've got to create a very proactive program to make it so that Pittsburgh is better for them too. And that's what we haven't done in the past. And over the next 5 years, I think that's what my administration will be judged upon. Did we make it a Pittsburgh for all, or only for a few?
4: So that was our interview with Mayor Bill Peduto. Some of the things you heard about were his ideas with bridging the gap between the poor and the wealthy and just making Pittsburgh a more globally minded and accepting city.
1: Was there anything that stuck out to you that you thought, oh, well, I never realized that Pittsburgh was global in this sense?
2: The interview as itself was just such a major eye-opener. Being that I'm from the city of Pittsburgh, like I've basically grown up right in the heart of this city. I grew up in Shadyside, now I go to Oakland. I've always been in the same area. And I was never really aware of all the different types of people that are living in the city and how we're also caught up in what goes on at Oakland Catholic. But Pittsburgh's actually such a big city and there's so many different things going on with so many different people. The interview just really opened my eyes to, you know, different expectations for Pittsburgh as a city.
4: And then as well as the interview, we also got a tour of the mayor's offices, and his assistant actually took us into the room where they house like all of the records ever for the city of Pittsburgh. So he like pulled down this book and he showed us the first thing that ever made Pittsburgh a city. So it was like really cool to just like see things that have like contributed to our city and like how we've got started and everything. And then also the interview, like Isabel said, it helped us to just like look at the city from a different perspective.
2: A lot of us as like the youth of Pittsburgh were like, oh, I really want to get out of Pittsburgh and like explore different cities. And I think this interview with the mayor brought my attention to how great of a city Pittsburgh actually is with all our different like technological innovations as well as like innovations like in the art realm too. So I think that this interview really made me appreciate the city. Thank you to Mayor Peduto for that.
5: Thank you, Isabel and Katie. Next up, we have an interview with Kathy Bazan Arias, an Oakland Catholic Heritage School alumni. My name is Mary Cumston, and I'm a junior at Oakland Catholic High School. On February 22nd, I interviewed Kathy Bazan Arias, a Sacred Heart alumni, who is now the senior engineer at her engineering company. Ms. Bazan Arias is an extremely accomplished individual and has just won the Engineer of the Year award from the Engineers Society of Western Pennsylvania.
6: So, Ms. Bazan Arias, can you tell us your story?
7: Certainly, I'll do my best. I was born in Mexico City in 1970, and I was born of immigrant parents. My parents lived in Peru, and that's where they met, that's where they were born. And so I was first generation Mexican-born, Mexican native. And by the time that I was 12, my parents decided to move to the United States. So that brought us to Pittsburgh. My siblings and I grew up basically here in Pittsburgh. I'm the eldest of three, and we attended St. Philomena's School, which unfortunately closed since. But then I was fortunate to attend Sacred Heart High School. And that was one of the predecessors of Oakland Catholic High School. And so that launched my career into just technical, science-oriented possibilities, which became a reality once I attended the University of Pittsburgh, where I spent the best decade of my life. It was truly quite a ride. I could hardly believe it was a decade. Became a civil engineer, and from there on, I was able to work as a consultant alongside teaching at Carnegie Mellon, one of their structural analysis classes.
6: So did Sacred Heart help you at all in your adjustment to the American way of life?
7: Oh my goodness. St. Philomena's and Sacred Heart were amazing, and for one key reason, their teachers. The teachers were angels from heaven because I know that some of them knew as much Spanish as I knew, perhaps nuclear physics at the time, and they still made the very best effort to accommodate me, to find what my strengths were in terms of numbers, which gratefully transcended language, and yet build my vocabulary, my grammatical skills, so that I could effectively communicate in a language that was not my native language. And also, I think one thing that was admirable was that the young ladies, in particular Sacred Heart, that to their credit, they were more than curious. They actually wanted to bridge that cultural gap that I don't think any one of us at the time recognized, yet we could sense something was different. And they became lifelong friends. To this day, I just saw another one of the Sacred Heart ladies at the Carnegie Science Center. She's now running one of the programs for Carnegie Mellon's outreach, educational outreach, and we're going to have, you know, drinks after Friday on Friday. And my best friend from Sacred Heart, she now lives in Syracuse, and we still see each other, hop in a plane and maybe go over and visit. So those ladies, the young girls and the teachers, were really and truly the best thing that ever happened to me in terms of Sacred Heart.
6: Okay. There are, of course, many Mexican migrants in America today. So what are your thoughts on their status in America, especially in light of Donald Trump's campaign and the comments he has made?
7: A country that has been built with immigrants should always welcome immigrants because of the positive contributions. And having said that, I also think that there is a balance between the rules and regulations and the laws of a country, any country. There are special cases such as students who came at a very young age. And when you're young, because I was there, you really have very limited say on what your parents do and do not do. And one of the advocacies that I would ask any one of the presidential candidates, any one of the leaders in the city to have is consideration for young students who show potential, who are in a track to positively contribute to this country, that independent of what the adult's decision was in terms of, you know, following rules and regulations, but that they consider the fact that some of the younger folks, and certainly some of the refugees that have no choice because of the political instability in their countries of origin, that they be evaluated on the positive impacts that they can provide to the United States, to the city of Pittsburgh, whatever evaluations they need to go through. Because the United States, I think, for decades has benefited from those kind of talents. And as long as we have that kind of enriching community members, I think we should consider that very carefully. Not everybody, unfortunately, can contribute, but may have to go through a period of transition. I think that effort should be a collaboration of nations such that not one nation feels that they have the burden of being the equivalent of big brother or big sister. And one of the most admirable examples to me is the Palestinian-Israeli efforts that has young people from Palestine and Israel. They're going over to Europe and they're literally rescuing some of the Syrian refugees to make sure that they survive long enough to be able to be aided by bigger organizations. And so they, as young people, have transcended the political unrest that they have back home, and yet they're able to help others. And I think, wow, what if, you know, 20 nations did that? And I think we would have a lot of things resolved.
8: After listening to Kathy's interview, the thing that stuck out to me most was her comments on immigration. And immigration is obviously always going to be a controversial topic, but I think that she has the right idea. Looking at all that she's achieved after coming here from Mexico, it just shows that there are so many bright minds that just don't have the resources necessary. And so allowing immigration in the correct way is something that we need to do, because there are so many people that have bright minds and have ideas, and they're just not going to be able to express them unless they are in a country like America that's so free and so open to everyone's ideas.
1: And Katie, I think that's really interesting that you bring that up. And I think it's interesting also how it's a continuing theme within Radio C, especially last time how we talked about censoring an Iranian love story, for example. And it's so great that you had the chance, Mary, to sit down with one of our own and discuss it.
2: We credit Oakland for all of our success and all of our knowledge, and to actually see that as a product is really cool. And the fact that she actually came over from Mexico is just another bonus on her part. So Oakland recently had a Global Competence Initiative event. We read a book called Enrique's Journey, which basically encompasses the idea of a young boy going through the journey of traveling to America, which really was just a very treacherous journey. And the lady who followed him was actually a journalist. Just from that perspective and being able to discuss that at Oakland is something that we can all learn about.
6: A special thanks to Ms. Bazan Arias for taking the time to talk to us. Now it's time to hear from Lydia about the annual mission trip that Oakland Catholic students take to Kingston, Jamaica.
9: Hello, my name is Lydia Signorella, and I'm a junior at Oakland Catholic.

0: the kids needed to do at school, and to playing with them, bubbles, paint, playing soccer, and they taught us a lot of new songs and dances.
1: What about your trip or aspects of Jamaican culture surprised you the most?
0: The surprising part about Jamaican culture is the small, subtle differences they have versus American culture. Things in Jamaican culture are quite similar. For example, a common difference that you know is there they call soccer football. Whenever we first visited, we weren't really sure what that was. They have a few different rules of how they play things. All in all, the kids are very similar to American kids.
1: So that kind of relates to my next question, which is that common stereotypes about Jamaica include the ideas that Jamaicans listen to a lot of reggae and say mon after every response. So are these ideas true or inaccurate?
0: Jamaicans do listen to a lot of reggae, I will say that much. Whenever we first got off the plane and were taking the bus back to where we were staying, we did hear reggae all throughout the streets, a lot of Bob Marley. But I can't say they necessarily said mon a lot. They definitely had an accent, which was very noticeable. Not all stereotypes are true, but there's truth in some of them for some people, but not everyone.
1: So though the language of Jamaica is English, did you witness people speaking in any other languages or maybe speaking in a particular dialect?
0: Where we were staying and the people we were helping, a lot of them didn't come from affluent communities or families. So a lot of them spoke with a Patois dialect, which is kind of a mix of different words and languages and accents. But you can pick up on certain words and identify what they're saying.
1: Thank you again to Maddie Dalton for taking the time to share her experiences with us. Next, we have Gabby Moran for our Alumna and Student Spotlights segment.
2: Thank you, Lydia. I had the chance to sit down and chat with Veronica Dristis, an alumna of OC's Heritage School, Sacred Heart, and a current student, Molly DiFilippo, about the role of the OC community in the global world. Molly DiFilippo and Veronica Dristis and I all crossed paths this summer in the University of Pittsburgh and World Affairs Council of Pittsburgh's summer seminar on global issues. Something interesting was when we all realized that we all knew each other through Miss McNulty, who is one of the teachers in our English and Social Studies departments at Oakland Catholic. And now we go to the interview. So first, could you each give our listeners brief introductions of your roles in our globally minded communities?
3: Okay, well, I'm a student at Oakland Catholic, and one of my favorite clubs that I'm in is the Global Competence Initiative, which takes me through a bunch of seminars and activities that have to do with being more globally minded.
4: And my role is no longer a student, but as outreach director for the Global Studies Center to help internationalize K-12 education. And part of that is not only with content on global issues, but also on issues of how students can become more globally competent and to acquire global citizenship.
2: Would you be able to define global citizenship for our listeners?
4: A global citizen is someone who understands world events, understands their place in the world and others, has a potential for even empathy, wants to save the world, but doesn't think that they're better than the rest of the people in the world, because that's a huge problem. When we talk about global citizenship, sometimes what happens is that we, especially in the United States, think, how can we save the world? And sometimes it really means is how other people in the rest of the world can come and help save us for things. If you think sometimes our politics, our school lunches, our drinking water, if you think of Detroit. So that's the idea. It's the taking of action, but also understanding our place and having an open mind to another culture and not always thinking that we're always right and that we have all the answers.
2: How do you think living in Pittsburgh changes your idea of what global citizenship is or what it means to have a globalized education?
3: I definitely, when I first moved to Pittsburgh, which was an elementary school, I didn't really see it as like a super global town. But then coming to the global seminar this summer, I kind of realized like how much is going on. You don't really know until you actually look into it, which is really interesting. And I definitely learned a lot.
4: Exactly. It's kind of like these hidden gems that you don't know, but of how many organizations of nonprofits are out there that

0: have a global perspective. Let's say a student couldn't afford to go abroad, but how many different places here, just in Oakland, that you could take students to get a different perspective? You could go to the museum, you could go to Conflict Kitchen, you could go to the Greek Orthodox Church. Yeah. All those come with these different perspectives of either they're new immigrants, they're immigrants who have been in Pittsburgh for generations. All you have to do is come to either CMU or Pitt's campus. It's just knowing how to tap into those resources. That's the hard part.
1: Excellent. So, Ms. Justice, how did your time at Sacred Heart, one of OC's heritage schools, pave the way for your involvement in your field of study and work?
0: It all started with teachers like Cindy McNulty and George Rudolph, who had encouraged me to participate in the Governor's School for International Studies. And they had received an advertisement from the state looking for high school students who they thought would be interested in international studies. And I had applied and I got accepted. And that led me on the path of being more internationally conscious and thinking, oh, I could make a career out of this.
1: Is it true that the Governor's School has been reinstated for international?
0: It has.
1: Is that good news?
0: It is wonderful news, because as an alum of that program, and the program resides here in our office at Global Studies, when we lost funding from the state in 2009, it was one of those things that I've always wanted to have come back. And part of creating the summer seminar was to give a pilot to hopefully convince the governor to make it into the Governor's School. And so having a product, and thanks very much so to Michael and Cerniglia for her wonderful contributions to the actual program. When we proposed it back to the state, we said, look, we've already created the 2011, 2012, 2013, 2016 kind of versions of what we think a Governor's School should be. And so we had a wonderful product to sell them, and they bought it.
1: What was your greatest or most rewarding experience in the seminar from any of the years that you worked on it?
0: Seeing the way students approached projects, approached issues. I'm just amazed at how wonderful students are and what they really can do. I have to say, from last year, I loved the game that you guys all made about when we were talking about global health, and the creativity that went into those games was amazing. The most touching part for me was when you guys read Hope and Other Dangerous Pursuits, and you did the chalk talk, and you guys didn't want to erase it. That you were so fond of all your wonderful ideas that were placed on the chalkboard. And I even have a picture that I keep on my desktop of that, the chalkboard, because you guys became so attached to a chalkboard. And talk about, you know, old technology as opposed to new technology. But you guys were so attached to that and so proud of what you had done, so it's one of my favorites.
2: I definitely liked the simulation a lot. It was something different that I've never really experienced. We've never done anything like that at school, so it was interesting to recreate that situation. And the two people who ran it were just amazing and so knowledgeable about the topic.
1: Well, I think that Molly and I both enjoyed being a part of that kind of test pilot.
2: Yeah, definitely.
1: So that's excellent, and we look forward to keeping up with the progress of that.
3: Thank you, Gabby, for that interview. So now we're going to talk about how Oakland Catholic is given the opportunity to truly invest in the global experience through clubs like Model UN, where students are able to simulate a United Nations debate and draft resolutions regarding some of the world's most pressing issues. This past Valentine's Day weekend, 10 Oakland Catholic students traveled to Washington, D.C. to participate in the 53rd Annual North American Invitational Model United Nations, also known as NAMIN. Let's hear from some of the participants about their experience and their involvement in the Model United Nations.
4: I'm just going to give you a brief history about the Oakland Catholic Model United Nations Club. It's had about three seasons now. Our first year, I was a freshman, actually, and we went to the National High School Model United Nations Conference, and that's in New York City. And that's also what we did my second year. And this year, I think we've really had the chance to branch out as a club, and we've gone to a lot more local conferences, including Pitt and Duquesne, and we even had the chance to do a Model European Union Conference, which is definitely a worthwhile experience, and I definitely encourage people to try it out, especially if they have any interest in foreign affairs or international policy or anything of that sort. So, of course, we're here today with other members, so, you know, it'd be great to get some feedback about that.
5: I'm Katie. This is my first year in Model UN, and before we went to NIMUN in DC, I attended three local conferences here in Pittsburgh, and I think that that definitely helped prepare me for what happened in DC. In the UN, there are different committees, there are general assemblies, there are specialty committees that deal with things like the Security Council, and so I was in a general assembly. SPECPOOL is a general assembly which deals with mostly decolonization issues. So one of the topics we discussed was the Russian-Ukraine issue with Crimea, which is a little peninsula that they've been fighting over for a while now. And the goal really is to draft resolutions that will do the best for everyone involved. In the end, we did draft a resolution. And I think that it's just a really great experience because there's people from all over the country, all over the world. Like in my committee, there were people from China and Korea, Puerto Rico, Mexico. There's just a whole smorgasbord of people to interact with, and it's really a great experience.
6: I completely agree with Katie. First off, I just want to say that I love Model UN. It's like the best thing that I've ever joined since I joined Oakland Catholic. It really just opened my eyes to a whole new realm of issues that happen in our world. When we were in DC, I was in British House of Commons, which is a crazy committee because your usual sit down, raise your hand type debate, it's getting up and screaming at people and being able to really get into some intense debate. And I think that was a great experience for me. Just Model UN as a club itself is just great because you're able to travel and you're able to learn about different topics around the world. And like Katie said, you meet so many great people who like you still keep in contact with today. And next year when we go on Model UN, like I'll get to text my friends from this year and be like, hey, are you going to Model UN? It's just a great experience that not a lot of high school kids get to be a part of. It's a great club.
7: Like Isabel, I have to say Model UN is probably my favorite extracurricular activity. And one thing I would emphasize to anyone who's never done Model UN before is just how incredible it is to make these cross-cultural connections with people. I mean, this is only my second year, but I've kept in touch with people from various parts of the world from the conference we went to last year, and there's nothing like it. It's really difficult, would you guys agree? I mean, there's a lot of work and preparation that goes into it, but it's an incredible experience. And this year, it was my first time doing a specialized committee. I was in the Papal Conclave, so it was also a historic simulation. And it was interesting coming from the perspective of being in a Catholic school out of two people in the room. It was by far the most difficult, I would say, having to elect a pope and then write five resolutions. Typically, Model UN conferences allot for two resolutions per weekend. So it was a new challenge, but I think it was really exciting. So I hope everyone loved their committees this year.
4: So something I really enjoyed about NAMN in general was just the number of specialized committees that they have. Most Model United Nations conferences just have the United Nations committees, and this one actually had so many more. For example, I was in the press corps, so we were doing journalism, you know, writing articles, tweeting, and that kind of thing, which I thought was an extremely good way to experience all of the committees at the conference. And I got so many amazing insights into these committees that I'd never sat in before. And also, I wanted to talk a little bit about my experience in the crisis session, which was something out of our team. I was the only one whose committee actually took part in the crisis session. It started at midnight, and it went to around 2:30 in the morning. And each committee who took part got updates. And basically, this was like a crisis. So for example, I was in the French Committee for Public Safety and I was reporting on them, and it was just so full of energy and it was exciting because people were running around. And even at one point, like the entire committee got up and moved into a little closet and they were debating in there. And then people died, not in real life, of course, but the secretary general came in and told people like who was to leave the room when they quote unquote died.
5: I also think that Model United Nations also really ties in to our whole international theme that we've got going here on the podcast lately. Out of the 10 students that went, one of them was Rosie Lee, who is a sophomore at Oakland, and she is an international student from China. And so it was just really interesting to talk to her after she went to committee and just hear what she had to say about everything that was going on. It's really difficult to be in a different country speaking a different language that's not your native language, and to go and like try to debate like issues that are happening in the UN must have been really tough.
7: I know that my participation in Model UN has definitely redirected the course that I hope to take in future studies and career-wise. So would you guys say that it has altered things for you at all?
6: Yeah, I think when I got involved with Model UN, it definitely made me realize I wish I could get up every morning and like be an ambassador, you know? That's how you feel when you go, because you wake up, you put on your business clothes, you get to talk to people about issues that are actually interesting. And because of my involvement in the Model UN, I definitely want to further my involvement with international studies, like possibly in college or anything further than high school. I want to make that a part of my life.
5: Model UN has definitely influenced like what I want to do in the future. I definitely know that when I go to college, no matter what my major is, I'm definitely going to double major in a second language, probably Spanish, just because it's so important in today's society to be fluent in more than one language so that you can try to bridge cultural gaps between people. And I just think that Model UN is a really great experience, and it really just makes you look at things from a different perspective.
4: Well, I learned just how important the STEM fields are to international politics. And so before Model United Nations, I was definitely into my math and my science. And, you know, I started doing this club and I'm like, oh my gosh, I really like foreign affairs and this sort of career path. At Neyman, my eyes were open to how important it is to have a mixture of both, especially with the rate that technology is developing and everything in this day and age. So I definitely think that would be a great career for a lot of people.
7: Well, I definitely think that among all of Oakland's globally minded programs, Model UN is definitely one of the fastest growing and most active groups. So I definitely encourage any current OC students to join, and hopefully we'll all see each other on the college Model UN circuit. And who knows, maybe we'll be there on Ambassador Row in DC. So that concludes this episode of Radio C on Youth Express, recorded live from the Saturday Light Brigade studios. 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
9: My name is Malachi. I go to Obama High School and I'm 15 years old. I went to SEL Student Forum with Dr. Linda Lane. What mattered most to me was how much the students care about their parents' involvement in the school. Surprisingly, most of the students there said that they would rather their parents be very involved in school, like teachers, email them on a daily basis, call home whether they're doing bad or good, and like send progress reports home like every week. It surprised me because most kids I know, they just don't want their parents involved. Like whenever they have a bad grade or something, they try their hardest to keep the parents away. Well, I think it's up to the teachers to push the issue, try their hardest to get in contact. I don't think the kids have parents that are unreachable, but every time they get a phone call home, the kids will intercept it or get the mail, and they don't give the teachers their email. for parents on their part, they could try to contact the school as much as possible to check up on their son or daughter, come in and like give random visits to the school. In mainstream classes, I think that the teachers, they'll wait for you to do bad or see that you're going down to contact your parents. Whereas in advanced classes, the teacher is on you a lot, and every week you get at least one email from your teacher.
10: Thanks for your comments on the Music for Labor Day we've had throughout the morning. It's been a pleasure putting this together for you. And it's also a pleasure to welcome Abigail here. Hello.
11: Hi.
10: It's so nice to have you here, especially because you and your family have been listening to SLB and participating for a long, long time. What got you interested in writing?
11: Not sure, really. I've been writing pretty much for my whole life.
10: Do you remember, when you were 5 or 6, writing? What kinds of things would you write when you were really little?
11: Short stories, and I one time wrote a fantasy novel about medallions and bound it with yarn.
10: Oh, how cute. So you put holes in it and actually wove the yarn. And do you remember that pretty well?
11: Yep.
10: I also, before I forget, do you want to acknowledge anybody who is either here with you today or who might be listening?
11: Elsa and Vinny, who are here with me today. Airlie, Eric, and Mom and Dad, and Isabella, Eamon, and Leora, who are all probably listening.
10: I hope so. I'm so fascinated by what it, clearly you like writing. Where do your ideas come from? Do you have a sense of how you sort of come up with the plot or how you would like a story to go? Because that's not a simple thing to do.
11: I don't know. I kind of like to just go along as the ideas come and write from the beginning.
10: So you might have characters in mind. Tell me about the characters. The book is called Elf Boy, The Pizza Shop Chronicles, Book 1. Who are these characters that are in the book? I gather Elf Boy is one.
11: Yeah. The main character, his name is Chris. He's originally from Florida, but he moves to Kentucky when his parents die, and he lives with his aunt then and is attending public school for the first time whenever he meets the second main character, whose name is Elrond Higgins. He's an elf prince who works at a pizza shop.
10: An elf prince. I like it. And by an elf prince, tell me what is an elf prince?
11: He's Prince of the Elves from a different world, and
10: ah.
11: He doesn't know it whenever the story begins, so that's kind of a little bit of mystery there, where he finds out.
10: Chris doesn't know it, or the elf boy himself doesn't
11: Neither
10: know it.
11: Neither of them know it.
10: Oh, that's pretty neat. And does it take place in, pretty much contemporary times?
11: Uh-huh.
10: And fascinating. Quite truthfully, do not read a lot of fiction like this that includes fantasy in it, but it's fascinating to see what you've done with it. And I've read a little bit of your book. I haven't had a chance to read all of it yet because we just found out you were going to be in Pittsburgh. I'm glad you're able to be here. You just graduated Heritage Grove Academy Homeschool in Kentucky. Do you know what you intend to do now?
11: I kind of want to be a writer.
10: So you'll plow your craft for a bit. Do you think there'll be more books in this series? Is that your hope?
11: I'm thinking at least 4 more books.
10: I don't want to steal your thunder, but do you know where they're going to go? I've always been curious if you have a series of books, like if you know what characters will continue. I gather
11: Elrond.
10: Elrond, I'm sorry. Will he still be in future books?
11: No.
10: No. Because the pizza shop is the theme, not him.
11: Yeah.
10: Do you know what the next series will be like?
11: Yeah. Chris is in all of the books so far, and it kind of goes from one character to the next in the different world and this world, so it switches around a little bit.
10: Okay, so you do have a plan to bring them forward. The idea of actually writing a book, you mentioned doing one when you were really young, but how do you go about, I mean, did you have help from an editor or somebody in your family to sort of give you feedback so you could be sure that your book would do well?
11: Yeah. As I was writing the first draft, Elsa read it for me and gave me feedback daily on it. And then Mom edited it for me before publishing. So.
10: And how long is it?
11: It's 374 pages, I think.
10: Okay, so that's a book that's going to take some investment to read. And it's one work, right?
11: Mm-hmm.
10: Would you like to share a little bit of it? I don't know if you need to describe what's happening before you share it.
11: Probably. This is middle of chapter 3. A lot of people told me it was one of their favorite parts. So I was going to read that.
10: Okay. We'll let it stand for itself. Now, the name of this book is Abigail Gets Ready. Abigail Grace it's called Elf Boy, The Pizza Shop Chronicles, Book 1. It is available on Amazon. We've linked to the page that it's on. And Abigail will share a passage from it now so you can get a sense of her skill as a writer. Abigail?
11: Where are you going? I called after L. To the pizza shop. I work there. He stopped and turned to face me. You can come if you want. Joe would be glad to have you. I glanced behind me at the school parking lot. The bus had already gone. Sure, why not? I ran to catch up with him. He might have been limping, but I was forced to trot the whole time if I wanted to keep up. After an hour or so of wandering down streets I didn't know, a small building came into view, far off the edge of Orangeboro. Neon orange lights on the front read Benny's Pizza. We went around the back and into the kitchen that looked surprisingly like Aunt Sally's, small, cluttered with random stuff, and full of food. I felt hungry already. "El, you're late," said a burly guy with a big red beard and a saucepan. "I've got delivery to make. What kept you?" Trouble with Jessup at school? El shrugged his shoulders and took a white apron off the hook on the wall. "Who's this?" asked the guy with the beard, looking up and down at me with mild interest. "Your new friend?" El scrutinized my face with a stare more piercing because of the glasses. He clearly didn't know whether to call me a friend or not. "Yeah," I said, answering for him. "I'm Chris." "Nice to meet you. I'm Bob. He's Joe." Bob pointed to an even bigger man with a bald head and aquiline face. "Pleased to meet you," said Joe, holding out a flower-covered hand. I smiled and gave his hand a shake, dusting mine off on my jeans when he let go. Something about him made me feel right at home in the kitchen. "Well, I'm off," said Bob, handing El the saucepan and grabbing a couple pizza boxes. El went to the stove, and I went to the cupboard. "If you want to help, you'll find an apron in the cupboard," said Joe, pointing. "And trust me, you'll want one." As I walked towards the cupboard, I couldn't help but thinking that something about the way Joe talked didn't sound right. I couldn't place it, but I was sure I'd heard it before. Trying to figure out what it was, I reached into the cupboard and pulled out one of the aprons, a white one with the words Killer Crook across the front. "Hurry up, Chris," El called over. The answer came right then, and I knew that what it was about the way Joe and El talked. They both placed the slightest stress on vowels when they spoke. It wasn't like the Kentucky accent I'd been trying to get used to for the past 4 months. It didn't belong here. I tried not to think about it, but it kept slipping in my head while I worked on various things like chopping vegetables, answering the phone, washing dishes, and boxing finished pizzas. El, apparently the only one around here allowed to touch the pizza sauce, was much more efficient at everything than me, but I think I did a good job. When the pizza shop finally closed around 10 p.m., Joe gave us each a small pizza. El didn't touch his. "Where's your family from?" I asked him. "What do you mean?" he sat up straighter. "Your accent doesn't sound like anybody else's around here. I was just wondering where you're originally from." "None of your business." Elle got up and walked out the door. Joe stared at me. I looked at the tabletop, my appetite gone under his gaze. You'd better be going, said Joe. I looked up. I didn't mean to. I know, Joe offered a good-natured smile. Elle just doesn't know those things for herself. Do you? Something about the way he said that made me think he might. Joe sighed. It's getting late and there's a storm coming up. If you want, I'll drive you home. No, thanks. I got up and went to the door, disappointed with lack of answer. Do you think I could come back and help tomorrow? Sure. I'll even put you on the payroll if you want. You don't need to do that. I just like helping here. I opened the door. Oh, Chris, I don't think there's any need to mention the accent to anyone. Joe gave me a hard look. I won't.
10: That was a lot of fun. That was interesting, actually. Who's the narrator in the book?
11: It's Chris. Yeah, I'm sorry, that was so
10: short. Oh, no, that's okay. I thought it was probably Chris. And the idea of... I just like the characters. And I sort of visualized the cook. You did a good job reading it. It's kind of... I don't know if you've read your book aloud too many times. And you did a great job, especially for the first time doing it. It's a lot different than writing to actually read it aloud. So people are buying it, which is cool. Yeah. I noticed that folks are doing that, and that's got to make you really excited to see. Have you gotten feedback from any readers so far?
11: Yeah, a lot of really positive and encouraging feedback. It was really fun.
10: That's excellent. By the way, this is Abigail Grace, who is from Lexington, Kentucky. She's in Pittsburgh visiting, and she wrote this book, which is a pretty amazing story. And it's called Elf Boy from the Pizza Shop Chronicles. When you wrote, you mentioned you were sharing chapters with your sister as mm-hmm. you completed them. Is that right?
11: Yeah.
10: Did you feel any uncomfortable at all sharing writing that was so fresh? I mean, I guess it depends on how close you are with your sister. I would imagine you're pretty close. How old is she?
11: She's 17.
10: Okay.
11: We're pretty close.
10: So you're close to the same age. But still, sharing something like that, writing's pretty intimate.
11: Yeah.
10: How do you write? Do you write on a computer, longhand?
11: Write longhand.
10: And then does somebody type it up for you?
11: No, I type it up too.
10: Okay. that must be, when you, do you redraft as you're typing it?
11: Yeah. I use that as a second draft.
10: Wow. I'm just fascinated with the whole process. So are you working on the next one?
11: Yeah, I'm actually working on the last book right now.
10: Oh, so you've got 2 and 3 done.
11: Uh-huh.
10: Can you reveal their names, or maybe you don't know?
11: I'm not quite sure on the names just yet.
10: But they'll be part of the Pizza Shop Chronicles if mm-hmm. people search on the Pizza Shop Chronicles. Not maybe today, but in weeks or months to come, they'll find you.
11: Uh-huh.
10: That's fascinating. I hope you have continued good luck with this. Is there anything else you want to talk about or add?
11: I don't know.
10: Have you met other women your age that are publishing, or high school age folks that are doing this?
11: Not in real person, but I have a friend in Florida, and we talk a lot about that. She writes too, and I think she plans maybe to get some books published too.
10: That's so great. Well, hopefully you'll find more. I think it would be neat to compare notes. Well, thank you. It's great to have you here. And you did a great job reading that. It's not an easy thing to share. It's not easy to read something that long on the air, let alone something that you actually wrote. So he did a great job. Thanks so much. Thanks. Anything else you wanted to talk about? How did you? I have one thing to ask you. How did you learn to write?
11: Mom taught me a lot, and she got a creative writing course that I've been reading extensively, and yeah, she taught me a lot of it.
10: It shows. Your writing is great. Thanks so much for being here. You can see a picture of Abigail and a link to her book on Facebook, Abigail Grace, her name, 18, from the Heritage Grove Academy Homeschool in Kentucky. And the book is called Elf Boy, The Pizza Shop Chronicles, Book 1. You can read about Chris and his experiences.
12: Hi, my name is Jamira, and I'm going to the 7th grade. I'm 12 years old, and whenever I grow up, I want to be a fashion designer, and I like to draw Japanese anime, and I like to sing whenever I'm at home, and I like to swim. I just got started into it. 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I like to freestyle sometimes, or I'll draw, like, Nick and Judy off of Zootopia, or Sonic the Hedgehog and Friends, I guess.
13: 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Families Moving Forward is another example of people who know it's cool to care.
14: 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I'm in 11th grade at Montour High School, and you're listening to Youth Express. 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
19: This is Jonah Wright.
20: This is Tiffany McCartan.
21: And this is Raymond Nelson.
20: Discrimination. Is it a thing of the past, or is it still a part of our everyday life? We ask people in Pittsburgh if they have ever been a victim of discrimination and to tell their stories.
21: We spoke to Dana Bowes, program coordinator for Allegheny Youth Development, about a time where he felt the effects of discrimination.
22: It was definitely the color of my skin that got me pulled over, and everything was good. But the officer insisted on looking at my ID over and over and checking the registration on the car over and over, even asked me if I allow him to do a search of my vehicle. I guess I look like a CD character, whatever that looks like.
21: Jackie, a rising freshman at the University of Pittsburgh, shared her experience of being discriminated against in high school.
23: Going to a school where the majority of students were on free or reduced lunches. I am on free or reduced lunches as well. My mom is a single mother, makes less than $15,000 a year. But because I am a white female and because I choose to wear more professional attire to school, I was assumed to be rich. People assumed that I had a lot of money, so they would take cuts at me.
19: We also spoke with Matt. He shares how he was discriminated against because of his age.
24: When I was a freshman, now people looked at me just like, oh, you're a freshman, you're fresh meat, so you really didn't know anything. But then it turns out that many people liked me just because I was a freshman, because of the things that I can do better than some of the seniors over there.
20: Jeremy Moore, a youth activist in the gay and lesbian community, shared a story about being discriminated against because of his sexual orientation.
25: I was out at an Eaton Park with a few friends who were identifying as gay or lesbian. And a man kind of was staring at us from a distance, and we were just like, well, let's just let it go, and walked by our table and called us faggots.
19: We asked our interview subjects their thoughts on why discrimination still exists, what causes it, and how it can be fixed. Here's what they had to say.
24: You can't stop people from what they think and how they're trained. A lot of people are trained to discriminate. A lot of people are taught to discriminate, and you really can't change what people think and what people are taught.
25: What do I think causes discrimination? I think the lack of education, I feel, the lack of culture we see.
22: I tell my guys all the time that they always have to watch where they're at, to watch what they say, their actions. And I hate to say it, but I also tell them, you know, watch what you wear. It really sickens me, you know, that I have to have these type of conversations, you know, with the guys, because we have come so far, you know, but you shouldn't have to tell a young man how he should dress when he goes out the house. But I would tell them to stay positive and to keep pushing forward.
21: Discrimination speaks in many shapes and forms. How are you going to speak?
0: The Green Compass was produced at the studios of the Saturday Light Brigade
20: by students participating in the Heinz Endowment's Youth Philanthropy Internship Program.
1: All statements and opinions are those of the speakers and do not necessarily represent those of the Heinz Endowments.
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15: Hi, I'm Aaliyah. I'm 12 years old. I go to Allegheny. And this is a letter to my future self, future Aaliyah. Hi, future me. I would like to warn you that your right ankle ain't going to be 100% no more, sorry. I hope that you can become a lawyer because that is my future dream job. My future dreams and wishes are to become a lawyer, to have twins or a baby boy, to drive, to get married, to have a big house, to be a college basketball player and make it to the WNBA, to dance for a famous person, to be rich, to meet a famous person, to skydive, to go to Africa, to go across the Mexican border, and to go to the BET Awards. Future me, I'm sorry for what I have done to my body. I know I messed it up. Bye, future me.
16: My name is Yongbo. I'm Tangri. I'm from China. So I think Bashir High School is a lot of different to my Chinese school. In China, we stay in one classroom, and we have too many work to finish. For lunch, we have the restaurant, and the restaurant do this food, and every classroom, you choose the four boy, you pick up this food, come back, and you can get the food in classroom. Yeah, we eat in classroom. I come here 7 months. Surprise for me, maybe the life is a surprise to me in our class. So many different. I have 5 class in China. But here I have 7. Yeah, in China, we study. We always study for test. In here, we study like music, like cook, like art. But in China, we don't have that. Yeah, I like that because I can choose myself's class. That feels good.
18: My name is Peggy. I am in 4th grade at Avalon Elementary School in the Northgate School District. The book I read is Hatchet by Gary Paulsen. Brian Robson's parents just got divorced, and Brian's the only passenger on a small bush plane going to Canada to see his dad. There's only one problem. The pilot just died of heart attack, and Brian doesn't know how to fly. He has a plan to land, but fuel runs out. After he lands, all he has is a hatchet, his bravery, and the secret of his parents' divorce. After getting hit by a tornado and rammed into some mud by a cow, he thinks he can survive. He learns how to make a bow and arrow, a spear, a fire, and a boat with just a hatchet, some trees, his shoelaces, and a rock. He tries to make a signal with a stick and some fire when he saw a plane, but they didn't see him. After about 2 months, people stopped looking for him. After the tornado, he realizes that part of the plane was sticking out of the water. When he crashed, he went underwater along with the plane, but swam to shore. He fought for a while and realized if he made a boat to work on, he could swim to a plane, find a way inside, and get the survival pack. After he did that, he would come back to shore and cook some of the food he found inside the pack with the pots and pans he found with the food. After he starts eating, a plane crashed onto the shore, but it's still able to work, and the pilot rescued him. This is an exciting adventure that I enjoyed very much. You probably would.
10: And we have 5 students from Pittsburgh, Brashear. I'm going to let them introduce themselves to you. However, they wish they everybody pointed at you to start. Go ahead.
26: Well, I'm Darren. I'm in 10th grade at Brashear High School, and I'm here to talk about our project.
27: I'm Nicole Diener, and I'm in 10th grade, and I go to Brashear.
28: I'm Austin Peters. I'm in 10th grade, and I'm 16, and I'm also from Brashear.
29: I'm Maddie, or Madison Sparber, and I also go to Brashear.
30: I'm Sarah Rich, and I also go to Brashear. I'm 16 as well.
10: Well, I'm so glad that you're all here. And why don't we just jump right in? I'll just mention that the Youth Media Advocacy Project is a program. These students worked with TAD, right?
28: Yeah, TAD.
10: TAD from our staff. and Carlo University. And the idea was to try to come up with projects for the school or community to advocate to make improvements. And I'll just turn it over to you guys to talk about what you did.
3: Basically, what we were trying to do is our bathrooms are nasty and unsanitary and have so many health risks that it's unbelievable. So what we were trying to do is basically, like, try to help make them better. Maddie?
29: We did surveys in our health class. We created surveys, me, Nicole, and Sarah, and a few other students in our group. And we went into Health 1 and Health 2 classes, and we gave the survey to students. And a lot of students felt that their bathrooms were unsanitary. Some students even felt that they were unsafe because they weren't even aware of the health risks. And once they were aware, they felt more unsafe because there's not a lot of supplies that you need. And there's not even access to the bathrooms that you need to readily access to release your waste.
30: At our schools, the issues of them not being available to students is we have closed periods. So our first, fifth, sixth, seventh, and ninth periods are all closed, and our fifth through seventh periods are our lunch periods. And even during our lunch periods, it's still really hard to be able to use the bathrooms because they, I don't want to say like lock, but they don't permit us out of our locker bay. And they only allow one or two students at a time, and when those students leave, they never come back.
28: Yeah, and, you know, in our quest to help resolve this bathroom issue, we actually contacted multiple people from, like, even outside of Pennsylvania to kind of help. One person, in fact, was his name was Tom Keating. He's kind of an expert on this bathroom issue. I think he really made a change where he was from, and we just got some advice from him, and I think We sort of just tried to apply that to our own struggle, even though that he said posters wouldn't really work, did he? No, he didn't, yeah.
29: Yeah. Our posters actually kind of caused like a little uprising because people didn't really know where they came from. They just kind of appeared in the school. But people actually really liked our posters. They thought they were really creative. But other than that, we created like pamphlets, and we were going to do like a little thing on the morning announcements, but we really didn't get to that because our advisory kind of got cut short due to testing and just the end of the year, I guess.
10: Tell me about the posters that you did. So these posters just started appearing out of nowhere. You kind of stealth did some stealth posting of things.
26: Well, what happened was people didn't really understand the meeting behind the poster, so they kind of got offended because they thought the meaning was something different than what it was. So they got offended, and then some teachers got a little offended and started emailing Mr. Graham, our teacher for advisory, and told them to take it down. And then once we kind of got the meaning across, I guess everything was okay after
10: now,
26: that.
10: I saw your posters. I did not find them offensive whatsoever. You had a little play on words. Do you want to describe what they looked like? And I think it's all radio friendly.
3: Basically, we made the poster based upon the saying, power to the people, because, you know, that's everybody. Well, we rearranged it and said, people, and underneath it, we said something about why pee like a peasant when you can pee like a king.
29: And there was, like, a toilet in the middle, and there was, like, a crown on top of it.
3: You know, they were
29: and
3: just
29: it was created,
3: partying.
29: Yeah, it was created by two of our students, Josie Everly and Carly Doherty, and they spent a lot of time on that. So for us, and we posted them in the beginning, our advisories right before our first period, by eighth period, which is our AP World History class, which we have with our advisory teacher. He was like, you guys need to go take them down, like, ASAP. Like, teachers are emailing me. We're getting complaints. Like, you guys need to find all of them and take them all down. So we spent the whole period trying to find them and take them all down.
10: Well, my first reaction is that if you think our posters are making the school unattractive, how about making our bathrooms more attractive?
3: Yeah.
10: That's
3: the
10: first thing I would think about. So did you get through? Is anybody going to make any changes, do you think? It takes a long time sometimes.
28: Yeah. Well, the thing is, you know, teens are stubborn. They really are, you know. So it's kind of hard because it's hard to just tell people to do something and trust them to do it because they don't care, basically, as much as we do. They just want to get through their day, and they want to make them better, but they don't want to put in the work to get them better. So that is just, it's hard, basically.
30: Yeah, and recently, yesterday was our senior prank day. And one of the things that we've been trying to get across at our school is the vandalism in the bathrooms is quite horrendous. And senior prank day, it's fun and all. I mean, not for the underclassmen. But they decided that they were going to go in the bathrooms and graffiti, foul language, and, like, hate remarks against the underclassmen. And, like, even in our presentations, like, we've talked to ninth graders all the way up to 12th graders in the health classes. And they knew that vandalism was expensive. I mean, like, it's, like, $8 a word, like a letter, no, a letter to cover up.
29: Yeah. If it's a big letter, it's $8 a letter. If it's a word, it's $8 a word.
10: That's the cost of like a janitor or a painter to cover
29: it
10: up?
29: If it's mm-hmm. like permanent marker, but if it's like lipstick or something, you can just wipe it off. But
10: how do you know that?
29: What was it? Dr. Keating?
4: Yeah.
28: Keating.
10: Interesting.
29: And also for senior prank day, they thought it'd be funny to take all the toilet paper out of the bathroom.
30: Yeah. I walked in eighth period to use the restroom, and there was another friend of mine that walked in, and I'm, like, checking each stall when the toilet paper is everywhere. There's none in the stalls, and I'm honest, I'm like, what am I supposed to do? All the bathrooms, and we only have two bathrooms available for us, and they were both destroyed.
5: Well, you know, we could have taken the toilet paper from the seniors TPing our schools, so,
30: yeah.
5: You know. We could just use that.
29: We have, like, a little, we call him the insider. He's our one teacher who gives us the inside. He actually told us that there's more teacher bathrooms in the school than there is student bathrooms, and that they have in their bathrooms, like, lotion, and they have amounts of supplies. They always have hand soap. We never have hand soap, ever.
30: The teacher bathrooms are kept, like, extremely sanitary.
29: We also,
30: and the students are left out,
29: found out that when people of, like, higher ranking or higher power come in, that they will specifically put in, like, little bottles of hand soap or a roll of paper towels in the bathroom and make sure they're kept nice and clean and stocked, so when they come in, our school looks nice and presentable. But any other time, there's everything flown all over the place, and even in the girls' bathroom, there's even feminine products, like, used thrown all over the floor.
10: So I just want to be sure I understood the point that you just made, Maddie. If somebody is coming to visit the school, the student bathrooms will be spruced up so they look like they're beautiful and clean.
29: Yeah, that's what our insider told us.
10: Interesting. How does that make you feel? I think it might be obvious, but you need bathrooms. You've got to be able to use bathrooms. And how many are there?
29: We have two.
30: Yeah, there's two bathrooms per gender. There's a bathroom on the first floor and the third floor. And usually there's like six stalls about in each bathroom, but only about three are even usable or stocked with supplies. So usually they don't have toilet paper. The doors are kicked in so they don't lock. So you have to go with a buddy, or you have to get like a big book bag to keep the door closed.
10: How many students roughly go to Brashear?
4: 1,200.
28: Thought it was 1,400 last time I checked.
4: No, it was 1,200 last time I was on the website. I don't know.
10: Okay, so 1,200 students are, so there's 600, let's just say 600 boys, 600 girls.
30: Mm-hmm. Yeah.
10: Mm-hmm. So 600 girls have two bathrooms, one on the first floor, one on the third floor, mm-hmm. each with like three working stalls, mm-hmm. maybe.
30: Yes.
10: And for the boys, similar, first and third floor.
4: Don't they?
29: During the open periods, and I think this is where Darren was going, during the open periods, both of them aren't open. Sometimes it's only the third floor, sometimes it's only the first floor, and I'll kind of start this off and let them take it away. The boys don't have stall doors.
4: No. The locker rooms for the gyms, there's no stall doors. There's no anything. You just, if you're swimming, there's no privacy to get changed. And if you have to go to the bathroom badly, there's no privacy to do that.
28: I will hand it to them, though. Now, that was the case for basically a very long time before, like a couple months ago. They did add stall doors to the locker rooms. I haven't checked in there quite recently. I mean, are they still, you know, there?
4: I heard they got torn down again. There's only one now out of...
29: They got taken away again.
28: Really?
29: Yeah.
28: Well.
10: And was that student vandalism, or do you think the administration just took them away?
4: Probably mixed or to both.
29: They don't even like to leave the stall doors on in the female room. They're like, well, we don't want you in there changing during swimming. You can change out in the open with everyone else. Like, the stalls are only for when you need to go to the bathroom. Like, they don't like you to change in there whatsoever. So, like, I think taking off the stall doors in the locker rooms, like, their elimination of that problem, but it's just creating a lot more problems.
30: Yeah, there's three stalls in the locker room, two like normal, and then there's a handicap stall. The handicap stall does not have anything in it, and it doesn't even have a door.
29: Yeah.
30: So for students that, you know, that have to go in for swimming or anything that need to use that, especially the handicap one, you would think that the handicap stall would be workable, but it's not.
6: We have multiple students that have, you know, like, body conditions, like, you know, handicapped kids and stuff like that, that we need those stalls. And on top of that, we're a school that supports, you know, like, transgender, gender, you know, all of them. And so, like, whether you're male, female, transgender, so on and so forth, it's, you want a clean bathroom. You want a bathroom with stalls because it's your privacy that's being, you know, violated.
30: Yeah, not, like, especially in the locker room, not everybody's comfortable with changing in front of each other. And I know, like, when gym first started up, all the freshmen that came in, they were all, like, rushing to the stalls and fighting over stalls because even, like, simply, like, removing a shirt in front of another female was extremely, like, scary for them. And then, like, you can only think, like, how, like, other people feel, especially, like, with our transgender students and everything like that, that revealing, like, sometimes it's just not something that they are comfortable with. And it's honestly wrong that they kind of want to force students to, like, just go out of their comfort zone and just make them extremely uncomfortable around each other.
29: Another thing is we share our locker rooms and our gyms with the South Hills Middle School because it's connected to our school. They don't have their own. So they come in with us. So them being younger than us, I'm sure they feel way more uncomfortable than we do when we only have three stalls. So when they're in there, when we're in there, it's just complete and utter chaos.
6: And it kind of sucks because, you know, they're looking at our, you know, locker rooms and stuff like that. And, like, what impression is that making on the South Hills students? I mean, it's, you know, our bathrooms and our locker rooms, like, they're always, like, the floor is covered in, like, chlorine water. And, you know, the lockers, some of them don't even shut. Some of them don't even open. Like, and they're, like, cruddy and gross. But more onto the bathrooms, like, the handicap stall, the door goes both ways. Like, it goes, you know, it's like a swinging door.
29: Yeah.
6: And it's not right.
10: Now, by the way, if you're just joining us, these are students from Pittsburgh, Brashear. We're talking about their youth media advocacy project, Power to the People, to try to make better bathrooms in the school. Is there any sympathetic ears by the administration about, because it seems to me these are pretty reasonable requests in terms of privacy and hygiene?
29: The new ones? Should we talk about
10: I don't want to throw anybody under the bus, but is anybody?
30: They've thrown us under the bus the entire year.
6: we've tried talking to our principal about it, and, you know, she basically kind of shut us down saying that we're getting the bathrooms renovated over the summer.
29: And she was like, oh, well, you guys can work with the designers. And we never heard back from her. We never got a chance. We never got an email, or she never talked to us. Like, she never even acknowledged our existence till our posters came along.
30: Yeah, and we've talked to other students, like upperclassmen, and they said they've been saying that for years. They've always said that they're going to fix the bathrooms, and they haven't. And honestly, they're nasty metal doors, and, like, I know, especially when you have to hold them closed, multiple of my friends have cut their hands on the doors.
10: Oh, dear.
29: Oh, yeah.
30: And, like, my one friend, Tiana, she was terrified that she had, like, tetanus, and she's like, oh, my God, oh, my God. But, and it's, like, the floor, like, even the floors, they're, like, rusted.
6: They are. It's horrible.
30: A friend of ours, her mother came in for musical, I think it was, and they used the bathrooms, and she said ever since she went to Brashear, they have not changed whatsoever.
10: And she's an adult now.
30: Yeah, you would think, like, 20 years ago when she went to high school, same bathrooms.
28: A fun fact, for the musical, I think, like, our bathrooms, they made every audience member of the musical, they made them go to the South Hills bathrooms.
30: Yes.
28: I think just because they would have been so embarrassed had they actually used the bathrooms that were available in the school.
30: Yeah.
28: So that's just a clear sign that just something needs to change.
7: Well, I hope you're going to continue to try to push this. You still have a few days left in the school year. The idea of like working with the designer, if your principal would really allow that to happen, I mean, what better than to let students actually have some input into what they would like to see? But that has to be real, right?
30: Yeah.
7: And is there like an opportunity for any of you to push that without

0: Yeah, our friend Kenny, he's a senior now. He had told us that when he was a freshman, sophomore, he said that they had this system in the boys' bathroom where if a guy would walk in, you know, they would use this clapping system so that they knew not to look in there or to go in there because they didn't have doors.
1: Well,
2: oh, jeez.
1: I was kind of talking about how they did the same YMAP project.
0: Oh, well.
3: Yes, they did.
0: That's me continuing on what you're going to say, then.
3: Yeah.
1: They did the same one, and I don't think they even got this far as much as we did.
3: Well, are you guys going to keep at it next year?
1: We're actually done.
4: Yeah.
1: They're actually bringing in a new set of ninth graders.
2: But well, but you still have the ability to keep.
1: Yeah.
2: Because I know the YMAP program really well, and one reason they choose ninth or tenth graders is so you could keep on going with the skills you've learned. Yeah. Because maybe you'll be the ones to solve this. I mean, I remember your Bladder Matters, the campaign. That was the previous year, right? Mm-hmm. And the other thing. I mean, it probably makes you late to class sometimes if there aren't enough bathrooms because you probably have to wait in line.
1: No, they try to make us go to the bathroom in between classes, and we have 4 minutes in between class.
2: Yeah.
1: And they're locked in between class. Like, how do you want me to find a security guard or a principal or a teacher for them to unlock it, which takes about 2 minutes, pee 1 minute, then walk to my class on the whole other side of the school in another minute?
5: Yeah.
1: Not going to happen.
5: After school, I know, like, I stay after school a lot because I did the musical and the play. And, like, after school, like, everybody's rushing to get to their buses because, honestly, they'll leave without you 5 minutes after the bell rings. You're done. There's, like, 30 girls in the bathroom, and you're fighting over one stall. And especially, there's 6 stalls, but only, like, 3 of them are working. And then, like, the sinks, they're clogged. They don't work. There's a sink that doesn't even, like, pour out water.
1: Yeah.
2: Well, and I think... So there's the basic, what it does to you from a practical standpoint, right? Mm-hmm. Not having a clean place to go to the bathroom. But what does it say about the way you feel? I mean, it kind of, I don't want to put these bad thoughts into your head, but, you know, you're here. We wanted to be sure you're comfortable. We have a green room. Yeah. We're welcoming you. Mm-hmm. I mean, if you don't, if you're not taking care of that, I mean... It kind of feels like folks must not care, right?
1: Yeah.
2: I don't want to put words in your mouth, but do you get that? I know there's some great caring people at Brashear, but you got to feel like, gosh, can't you give us a little respect? And this is not asking for a whole lot, right?
5: Mm-hmm. Yeah,
2: Austin, I see you nodding your head.
4: Yeah, like they know. Brashear is full of rebels, you know. Just people. they just like to rebel. They don't like to listen to their people who have. No, I'm not saying we have authority over them, but they don't listen to people when they're given like directions. You know, like people always, you know, talk back to teachers. It's not just because that's just a distinct Brashear problem. It's everywhere. You know.
2: Sure, that's most high schools.
4: Yeah, it's every high school. So it's just hard to, you know, teen angst. You know, it's just difficult.
2: Well, I hope you'll continue to fight for this, and we will be as much of a platform as we can be. We only have about 5 more minutes or so, but I'm curious, inside of school or beyond, is there anything else like that, you know, a problem you'd like to see corrected or something that's been bugging you?
1: The fairness of the dress code.
5: Yeah, that's been a really big issue ever since it's been getting warmer out. But that's probably like one of the most like controversial topics that's ever like popped up in our like advisory.
1: So I am a taller girl. I am almost 6 foot tall.
2: Are you really?
1: Yes. So my legs are pretty long. And I don't want to wear jeans. Like, it's 94 degrees out, and I have to walk home. They're like, well, the school's adequately air-conditioned. I'm like, it's 94 degrees, and I got to walk home. And it's not air-conditioned in half the rooms.
6: No.
1: I will walk into school, and it's an everyday matter if I'm not wearing jeans. The principal or the administrator or someone will stop, and they will look at me up and down. And they'll be like, is that appropriate? Or they will tell me something looks too short. It'll be completely appropriate, and they say it looks too short, you need to go change.
5: It's one of them things, too, when the

0: security guards, because like they're mostly the people that say something. They pick favorites. They have their favorite students, mm-hmm. and they'll never say anything to them. But the second that there's another person in there that they don't know, you're in trouble.
1: Yeah.
0: I've personally seen girls and boys, like there's boys that walk around shirtless some days. There's girls that have worn t-shirt dresses that come right under their butt, and I know their mom did not let them walk out the house like that.
2: Wow.
3: What was that?
4: Say it again.
3: I mean, they probably didn't let him walk out the house like that. I mean,
2: well, they could have, but that. Are there uniforms at Brashear?
0: No.
1: Okay. We have a dress code, but I don't. It's not really followed. Like we said, there's favorites. Like some people get dress coded, some people do not.
2: So there's probably things like shoulder straps and
5: no pajama pants.
2: Pajama pants, sweatpants.
3: I got kicked out of school for that once.
2: Things like that. Well, that's one to try to wrestle with a little bit, especially if it's your personal comfort in the school. What about any other issues, including beyond school, that might be getting at you? Politics or the community in general?
3: Oh, damn.
2: That would take too long. So
0: I know last year our project was dealing with our lunches. It wasn't even just the fact that they weren't tasteful. It was also the fact that just like they forced, we have a point system. And this was like an issue we never got solved because it ran into like taxes and things like that.
6: The government.
0: The government.
4: Health concerns.
0: Yeah. It was just mainly like the food waste in the school. Like they'll get the lunches and like say like they give you like a vegetable, fruit, a milk, and then your main entree, it gets thrown out and they keep the apple.
2: You had a great project because this has been going on for years. When I was in school, I would be given, you know, and often, frankly, for me, I did not want the fruit when I was a kid. So it's like you're forced to take this, so throw it away. Yeah. And you think of people that are starving that would want that. That's, and you came up with a way to, you had to fight a lot of bureaucracy to do it because you can't necessarily give federally purchased food away, right?
1: The share table kind of got more popular after that, and the lunch ladies even recognized the hypothetical share table now. It's like there's a little bar in the middle.
4: It's not official.
1: It's not official because we're not really, but it's there. It's like a little napkin dispenser, all the cups with the forks and the spoons, and then there's just a bunch of food that no one wants, and people will come pick it up. It's during breakfast and lunch.
2: That's great, and you did that. I mean, if you can keep that up at the school, you've come up with a practical way. I know there's kids taking food home.
0: I've personally seen, like, I'll come out of the breakfast line, and there's always, like, those little loaf cakes. It's, like, little banana breads and things like that. Like, kids stack up. Like, even Nicole, like, I've seen her put, like, six loaf breads in her bag.
4: I really have,
0: and it's just because she's big hungry, but I mean, like, same. But there's...
4: I'll be eating it during first period, you know?
0: I've seen kids that I just don't even know, and, like, you wouldn't even, like, assume that they've had issues at home or anything like that they take food home, and it's food that nobody likes either. So you know it's saying something when there's somebody, like, taking all of this food to bring home. And it's one of them issues that we wish we could have done more, but...
1: There's just so many rules and regulations.
0: There's so many things that we can't break. Even.
4: We tried doing this, like, backpack system, especially for kids that...
2: Right.
4: You know, and we ran into so many, like, no's. Because, you know, it's a health concern, you know.
1: Temperature,
4: and if it's not this temperature or that temperature, it could poison somebody. And, I mean, that's horrible. But, you know, we're trying to help these people in need. And, like, even if you think about it, like, there's a whole bunch of people, you know, in overseas, you know, that are starving. And they don't have any of this food. And we're sitting here throwing away our food, you know. Yeah. I mean, it's not good, but, I mean, like, people could eat it that, you know, to survive.
2: So you guys may be a bunch of rebels, but you all have really good hearts, and thank you. I'm so glad again that you're able to be here. I'd love to do this again too, we're always open to talking about stuff. We have to make way for another group of students that's going to come in from another YMAP school coming up. I want to be sure that you all get the last word. Is there anything you wanted to say that you didn't have a chance to?
1: So next year, I don't know about the two boys, but a few of us were thinking of actually going back into the YMAP program and becoming like older mentors.
6: I want to do that.
1: Yeah.
0: Yeah. It would be
1: Darren?
0: Nice.
1: No?
6: Yeah. Yeah, it sucks because I think
4: you can't nod.
1: Yeah. They can't hear you nodding, Darren.
2: I like Nicole. She knows that you can't nod on the radio.
4: It's okay because I do it all the time on the phone. So.
1: I just feel like this is just something that was like missing from my high school experience. That like I feel like it'd be kind of empty if I didn't do it my last 2 years. So I feel like if I could stand from the outside and watch kids grow, it'd be kind of cool.
6: Now, Nicole, are you in National Honor Society?
4: Yes.
6: So four of us right now. Sorry,
4: poor
6: Darren.
4: Austin. Darren.
1: We still love you,
4: Austin.
6: Four of us are in National Honor Society, and I think we owe a big portion of that because of this program. Like I know, if it wasn't for this, I would not be in National Honor Society.
1: Because
6: so just thank you.
1: A big part.
6: So much.
1: We get 24 hours per year of community service just because of this.
6: This was a huge help.
3: Wait, this is community service?
1: Yes.
6: Yes.
3: Well, I put that on my application.
6: Darren, we told you.
3: What if I didn't make it?
1: Yeah.
4: Well, we told you.
2: That I'll pass that along to folks at Carlo and also to Tad, too. No, that's terrific.
0: Yeah, working with Carlo has been absolutely amazing.
6: Yeah.
1: Tad's the best.
2: Thanks, thanks for all the work that you've done, and let's keep in touch.
1: Yeah,
6: yeah. Sure.
7: Making the Grade, a radio series documenting the lives of high school students from Pittsburgh Public Schools and their thoughts on graduation, education, and more. These students want you to listen because they believe that you have a stake in their education.
8: Adults may not think that it has anything to do with them, but kids graduating has to do with everybody in the community, and it helps to have adults get us through high school.
9: From what I hear from my friends' personal experiences, it's at home if they only have like one parent taking care of them and then they're always working and they're never there, then it just makes it easier for them to not try as hard because there's nobody there pushing them to do their best that they can do.
10: Like, I don't got no positive role models for real. Like, my mom live in a different state. My dad, he got indicted when I was 3 years old, did 15 years in the penitentiary. So I grew up on myself, like fights here and there. I ain't got nobody here to tell me what's right from wrong.
11: Most people in the school, I don't think that they want to do something with their lives or want to be a good role model. And I also feel like they don't get the right encouragement, like they haven't had enough role models to help them want to be like that.
12: Some ways adults can help kids graduate from high school, they need to actually sit down with the student and see what's going on with them, because some kids are not up to par with what's going on in their outside life.
10: Like, have a little bit more one-on-one time with them. I mean, because, once you talk to that person, he knows what goes on, it's like, that's your friend. It ain't even your teacher. It's your friend,
13: Help is what they definitely think they need, is that, like a counselor, They just need to think that they have someone to go to. Like, they're smarter than they think. They're better than what they think they are.
8: What we really need as kids who are becoming young adults is motivation. We need role models. We need people we can rely on in times of need, someone we can call or someone that we can ask to just talk to for a little bit. That really will help kids graduate from high school, because it's done a lot for me.
9: Just don't give up on kids. We have a lot in our minds and a lot in our hearts. And we can make the world a better place if you just give us a try.
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2: Today is opening day for Gemini Theater's production of Snow White. And how fortunate we are, we have members of the cast of the production here with us this morning. They're going to do a song from the show for you shortly, but first let's meet each of them. I could hardly see you. You're just on the other side. There you are. What's your name?
15: I'm Lauren Michaels.
2: And Lauren, you've been here before. You've been in other Gemini shows, haven't you?
15: Yes, I have.
2: And you're from Kiski area?
15: Yes.
2: How old are you and what grade are you in?
15: I'm 12 years old and I'm in 7th grade.
2: Any shout-outs to folks listening?
15: My grandmother and my friends.
2: Well, excellent. Tell me about the play and what your role in it is.
15: I am Dinky, and I'm the silent dwarf.
2: A silent dwarf. Yes. Do you have any lines?
15: I have one.
2: What is it?
15: I never even got a chance to talk to her.
2: So you had no trouble memorizing your lines. Is there a lot of physical acting, though?
15: Yes.
2: There must be. Well, it's very nice to meet you. And how has Gemini been for you?
15: It's a wonderful place where you can be yourself.
2: That's good to hear. Let's meet who is on your right. What's your name?
16: Taya Cross.
2: Hi, Taya. And where do you go to school?
16: I go to school at North Allegheny.
2: And any shout-outs?
16: My mom.
2: Excellent. And what role do you play?
16: I play the role of Lazy.
2: Lazy. That wasn't typecasting. You don't seem like the lazy type at
16: no.
2: all. So we have dwarfs named Lazy and Dinky so far. I'm sure we'll get to meet other dwarfs with similar names. How's Gemini made a difference in your life?
16: It's just been so nice. With a lot of theaters, there's just so much social pressures and sometimes. In this one, like, there's been almost none at all. It's such a nice theater.
2: Like a lot of the wrong kind of drama, the
16: yeah.
2: other kind of drama. Well, that's good to hear. Let's meet who is next to you. Hello.
17: Hello.
2: Tell me about, your name. And
17: I'm Chris.
2: And where do you go to school?
17: I go to school at Propel Northside.
2: And what grade are you in?
17: 5th.
2: Well, it's nice to meet you. We are over at Propel Northside every now and then, so we might see you somewhere along the line. What role do you play?
17: I'm Grumps.
2: Grumps. So far we have Dinky, Lazy, and Grumps, the Gemini Theater dwarfs. What kind of character is Grumps?
17: Grumps really is, he's supposed to be sassy and kind of mean and yell a lot. And
2: is he really?
17: Yeah. Well, I'm not usually this way, but
2: yeah, you don't seem like that kind of person at all.
17: My director wanted me to be Grumps.
2: Is that hard?
17: No, I have 2 brothers. I yell, so that's where I get my practice.
2: That reminds me. Do you have any shout-outs to pass along?
17: I have shout-outs to my dad for supporting me because he's in the other room, and my brothers who may be watching this.
2: What are their names?
17: The older one, who is 13, and who goes to Carnegie Elementary, he is a Sean Lemon, and the one who goes to the same school that I go to, who is Elijah Betts, is 7. Yeah.
2: So you yell at your older brother as well as your younger brother.
17: Yep.
2: That's bold. That's pretty good. What's nice. And tell me a little bit about Gemini. Have you been in many plays with Gemini?
17: Yeah, I've been in 2 plays of Gemini, and I've been in 2 plays with someone else. I forget their name, but I believe we were doing a show where I was a kid in a school, and I was just sitting down, and I was just reading books a lot, and I was yelling at the teacher. But also, Gemini made, a difference to me because Gemini makes me be myself, and I don't have to, be like all the other kids.
2: Well, that's good to hear. Now, let's see who is sitting right next to you. What's your name?
18: Hi, my name is Bree Boyd.
2: And how old are you, and where are you from?
18: I'm 10 years old, well, 10 and 11 months, and I'm in fifth grade at Woodland Hills Academy.
2: It's nice to meet you. I know that school very well in Turtle Creek. It's a great school. And your birthday must be coming up in...
18: Yeah, it's next month.
2: April what?
18: April 25th, so tomorrow. So one day and 1 month from now.
2: Yeah, today's the 25th. So you've got
18: actually 1 month from
2: one
18: now.
2: 1 month. So you're exactly... 10 and 11 twelfths.
18: Yeah.
2: Do you want to give any shout-outs to anybody?
18: I want to give a shout-out to my mom for being so supportive and taking me to a lot of shows. And I just want to give a shout-out to my brothers and my sister and my mom. Well, my dad. Yeah.
2: Excellent. What are your brothers and sisters' names?
18: I have a sister named Victoria. She's 14. She's been in a movie.
2: Really?
18: Yeah. I forget the movie, but it was about just, like, kids and stuff. And my brother, who's, like, a video game addict. And, yeah.
2: Well, it's nice to meet you. And any comments about Gemini and your experience there?
18: I really like Gemini because I don't have to impress anyone with anything. I can be myself. I can have fun. And I just, at the end of the day, I like to make kids happy by putting their shows on.
2: That's great. And what role do you play?
18: I play Stutters the Dwarf.
2: Stutters. So we've got Lazy and Stutters and Grumps and don't tell me, Quiet, Silent, No Talking, Dinky. That's it, Dinky. All these bizarre dwarfs. Well, let's meet the next character here. What's your name?
19: My name is Ross and yeah.
2: Well, it's nice to meet you, Ross. How old are you?
19: I'm 10 years old.
2: And where do you go to school?
19: I'm in fifth grade and I go to Wesley Spectrum K-8.
2: It's very nice to meet you. What are you doing in the play?
19: Well, actually, I'm not a cast member, but I'm actually the production assistant.
2: I saw your shirt, which says production on it, and it's got one of those things like you see at the beginning of a movie that, like, they sort of seen. What did, does anybody know what they call those? There's got to be a name for those. But the clapper, you know, action, snap. That's what your shirt has on it. And Ross, what do you do on the production crew? You must have to make sure everything runs smoothly. And
19: yeah, and I like to give comments about how I want on stuff in the show to the director, our lovely director, Marsha. And I also like to give notes, and I help out the kids. Well, technically these people around here, but... It's a really fun experience being a production assistant.
2: It sounds like it, and it's pretty useful, too, because you see things that actors can't possibly see because you've got a whole different perspective. Would you like to say hello to anybody on the radio?
19: Well, my family and the casting crew who couldn't be here today.
2: Great. Well, thank you. It's good to talk with you. Let's meet who's on your right. Hello.
20: Hi.
2: And who are you?
20: I'm Allie Squire.
2: And Allie, what's your role in the play?
20: I am playing Squilt, a squirrel.
2: Squilt is a squirrel, not a dwarf.
20: No.
2: But a squirrel. So we're missing some dwarfs. But Squilt is the squirrel. Do you know the other dwarfs?
20: We have...
21: Giggles.
20: Giggles. Shy.
21: Sneezer.
2: Sneezer. Yeah. Who... I guess Dinky is there a doc? Somebody similar to Doc?
19: Well, Stutters.
2: Stutters. Yeah. Stutters is like the Doc character. So I don't remember a squirrel in Snow White.
20: No, it's kind of a Gemini exclusive character.
2: Yes, Gemini's exclusive squirrel character. Gemini has a way of doing these things.
20: Yeah.
2: Anybody you'd like to say hello to?
20: Oh, I'd like to say hello to my mom and dad and brother. I'd like to say hello to anyone at the Gemini who's listening. And I'd also like to say hello to my friends.
2: Great. And we didn't ask you where you go to school, your age.
20: I go to school at Chaler, and I'm 15.
2: And how's Gemini been for you?
20: It's been an amazing experience. I've been going to the Gemini, seeing shows there ever since I was 5 or 6, and I've just kept with it, and it's been a really supportive and fantastic group of people to be around, and I'm really thankful for Gemini for being there.
2: Excellent. Gemini is a brand new home, by the way, in the Father Ryan Arts Center, which is in McKees Rocks. It's easy to get to, and it's been a while since we've had Gemini here because they've been kind of nomadic as they've been developing a new home. And the play opens today. We'll give you more information in a few moments. We have Snow White herself next, who I think is 18?
3: 18, almost 19.
2: Almost 19. And when's your birthday?
3: April 30th.
2: Oh, you're just 5 days apart or so. And you play Snow White.
3: I do.
2: Tell me about yourself.
3: I'm from Allegheny Township. I went to Kiski area.
2: And this is Savannah Bruno, by the way.
3: Yes. I'm currently trying to pursue an acting career, so I'm working on that.
2: And how is life for a young actor in our area?
3: It's very exciting. I've been working with a lot of great theaters. Split Stage is where I've been doing a lot of stuff. We're located in Monroeville. And I've just been working, doing a lot of shows. It's very exciting.
2: Excellent. Well, it's a nice to meet you. Did we do shout-outs for you? I don't think we did.
3: No. Well, I'd like to thank my mom, my dad, my sister, and a lot of thanks for Marsha and Ryan and Arwin, because this is my first Gemini show, my first interactive show, and they've really helped me grow and learn how to do shows at Gemini and interact with the children, and it's been a really great growing experience for me.
2: Well, that's excellent. Now, we have a scene that we're going to, well, you are going to present, you all. And can anybody, would anybody like to set up what this scene is all about? Brie, it looks like you're ready.
5: Oh,
2: no?
5: I was getting...
2: Oh, you were getting ready for the scene. Yeah. So let's have, you're going to say, this is, hang on, it's Taya, right? Mm-hmm. And tell me about the scene.
5: So in this scene, the dwarfs and Snow White have known each other for a few days, and then we're all just playing around, and Snow White's just trying to get us to do our chores by making it fun, and then we all just go to bed at the end.
2: Sounds good. Is everybody ready?
5: Yes.
2: Okay, mm-hmm. It's live radio. We've got the cast, members of the cast from Gemini Theater's production of Snow White.

0: there, you've got the cast, members of the cast of Snow White, Gemini Theater's production of Snow White. You guys sounded absolutely terrific. Who can tell me when the show is going to be? And the details this time, I saw Bree's hand go up absolutely first. Actually, though, you know, let's have Ross do it because Ross didn't get a chance to sing. But we'll have Bree, we'll have y'all talk. Show times, Ross?
1: So every day, every weekend, the show will be on, and Saturdays and Sundays, they will be on 1 o'clock and 3:30.
0: So 1 o'clock and 3:30, mm-hmm. opening today. And when does the show close? How long would it be going?
1: I think probably April 9th, I think.
2: Or the 25th, 26th, the 1st and 2nd. And the 6th and the 9th, or 6th and 8th and 9th.
0: 8th and 9th. So it's simple, three straight weekends coming up. Thank you. And Bree, we were going to have you do that. Is there anything else you'd like to mention about the show? Do you think it's suitable for all members of the family?
3: Yeah, I think it's really, yeah, it's suitable. It's like, because we all are now friends, because Gemini brings everyone together, and when we perform in a lot of kids, not many theaters have interactive shows, and I just like working with littler kids, and it's really fun because at the end we get autographs and they love it.
0: So kids actually get to come up on stage as part
3: yeah.
0: of the show?
3: Yes.
0: Very cool.
3: They get to dance and sing with us.
0: That sounds great. Does anybody else want to mention anything that they didn't get a chance to? Well, here's hoping you and your other fellow cast members have a great show when you open today in just a couple, just 3 hours away. Thank you for being here this morning. You can learn more at GeminiTheater.org.
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5: Hi, my name is Kara and I'm 16 years old. I go to Boucher High School. Today I'm here to talk about after-school programs and what I've learned during SEL, Students Engaged in Leadership. During after-school programs, I think it should be a big part in people's lives, especially the students. I think the parents, the community should help to bring out after-school programs because some kids don't have it. Some kids might need it. Some kids might not have it because the community is bad, the school doesn't have any money, or the child is just scared to ask for help. What I would do to help put students in after-school programs, I would raise money, car washes, bake sales, having a conference, making your voice be heard about what is needed and what the community, parents, etc. could do to help. They should take it straight to the superintendent and actually explain, sit down one-on-one or maybe even more people and explain to her why it's not working or ask her, can she help? It's important to me because when I was growing up, I didn't have after-school programs. If I asked for help, I asked for help, and if I got it, I got it, and if I didn't, I didn't. I would say speak out. Don't be afraid. There's nothing wrong with asking questions. Asking questions will get you so many places.
6: The Fountain of Youth Philanthropy.
7: Pursuing a brighter future for Westmoreland County.
8: Do you know what a community college is?
9: It's a class thing.
10: Small.
11: Cheaper.
12: At the end of the day, it's not about where you go to school, it's about what you make that experience.
13: Those were words from residents of Westmoreland County.
8: A community college is typically a non-residential two-year public institution, providing education to residents of a certain area.
13: But why isn't community college as respected among incoming students? Despite the near salary average between graduates of two-year and four-year programs, community colleges are often overlooked in favor of traditional four-year university degrees.
8: This is Sydney Damon.
13: And this is Emma Jones.
8: Reporting on the stigma surrounding community college.
13: Some people believe that community college is a lower quality education.
8: That community college is a last resort for people who couldn't get into a traditional school.
13: That community college does not have the student activities of a four-year university.
8: And that graduates will not be prepared for the real world.
10: a lot of people and a lot of kids around always look down on community colleges. But my community college, I feel like, gave me all the experiences that I will be able to use at a university.
13: That's Emmanuel Lebby, a recent grad of Westmoreland County Community College, or WCCC.
8: Born during the Sierra Leone Civil War, he was raised by family members before moving to Greensburg.
13: With the help of Adelphi, a service provider for at-risk youth, he was able to find success at the college despite his struggles.
10: I don't want students to miss out on that opportunity just to believe the stigma that goes on about community college. And I feel like 3Cs is above that stigma. It really does offer an amazing, amazing chance when it comes to education.
8: Whether moving on to additional classes in a four-year program or hitting the job market after studying, community college provides value to all students.
10: The teachers that I got were teachers that actually cared. They actually wanted to see kids educated and happy while doing it.
13: Perhaps Lebby's experiences are due to smaller class sizes, which is typical of a community college as opposed to a four-year university.
8: Smaller class sizes mean more individualized attention, which means stronger relationships between students and faculty.
13: These relationships underscore the essence of fellowship within the local two-year degree model. The strength of community college lies in the name, community.
8: What continues to drive the stigma of community college is the lack of understanding for the services it provides. Dr. Sydney Beeler, Vice President of Enrollment at WCCC, outlines the ways motivated students can find involvement equal to four-year universities.
12: We need to look at the community college as post-secondary education. Our teaching's outstanding. Our hands-on applications are amazing. If students want, meaning there has to be self-motivation there and there has to be an internal drive there, they can be involved in every activity, athletics, get internships, work on campus, and create a vibrant community for themselves.
13: Dr. Tuse Stanley, president of WCCC, follows Bueller's statement that the community college is full of opportunity, that the price point of the college does not reflect the academic standing of the institution.
8: Webster defines value as relative worth, utility, or importance. And this is exactly how Dr. Stanley defines community college.
11: Expense and quality are not related when it comes to higher ed. Education at Westmoreland is some of the finest I've seen around the nation.
13: Yet, how can this truly be measured? To put it simply, the success of a college graduate is measured by employability.
8: Four-year colleges are geared towards research, whereas two-year colleges target employment readiness as their primary goal. That means quicker entry into the workforce and avoidance of excess student debt.
13: Dr. Lynn Pascarella chose the community college route.
8: She graduated from Quinebaug Valley Community College before earning degrees at Mount Holyoke College and Brown University.
13: She now serves as the president of the Association of American Colleges and Universities in Washington, D.C.
14: They provide an opportunity for excellent education and very often make visible the connection between curriculum and career.
13: Pascarella continues by discussing that, at a national level, community colleges are capable of providing the foundation for all students.
14: Community colleges provide a diversity of perspective in terms of the differences of the ages of people, the experience and expertise that they bring in, and the richness of the framework that they can provide.
8: College is a huge step in the lives of countless students, and the stigma surrounding community college does nothing but limit potential. For Lebby, community college connected him with great opportunities that he will take with him as he transitions into Seton Hill University.
10: Because of 3Cs and because of what they've done for me in setting me up with all these connections, I can better expand that into Seton Hill, give the world what I have inside of me.
13: Community college is a valid and beneficial choice for many, and it should not be overlooked based on preconceived notions.
8: If you're looking to continue your education, don't underestimate the value that is provided by your local community college.
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8: All statements and opinions are those of the speakers and do not necessarily represent those of the Community Foundation.
4: More information on the Youth Philanthropy Internship Program can be found at
13: cfwestmoreland.org.
15: My name is Jay Mayer. I'm 12 and I'm going to Schiller. I would travel 20 years in the future. I would travel to the future so I can meet myself. So we could talk about what happened in life and talk about what happened here in the future and in the past. And see my mom in the future and talk about my childhood and that the favorite TV shows that I like now in the past and talk about the TV shows that my future self like.
0: Covestro Pittsburgh's Regional Science and Engineering Fair had some terrific winners emerging, and all of them are going to be going to Phoenix for the Intel International Science and Engineering Fair. I do believe everybody's heading to Phoenix. Are you all? No, not all. Oh, you came back. You were there. I didn't know that. Oh, my goodness. When did you come back?
16: Just last Saturday or last Friday night.
0: Okay.
16: Yeah.
0: So it's only been 5 days. I'm not too late. 5 or 6 days. Because I was told you when we spoke to folks at the Science Center that you would be heading there. Let's have you introduce yourselves and perhaps your age and where you go to school. And maybe you could just say a little bit about your project, then we'll talk about them in more depth.
16: I'm Anya. I am 16 years old, and I go to Shadyside Academy. My project was in the category of biomedical and health services, and it dealt with examining a cell's characteristics and how that related to cell death during a special type of drug delivery process.
0: Interesting. That sounds like you would use that to sort of fine-tune drugs or to understand more how they work?
16: Yeah, it was just to fine-tune the process, that the drug delivery process that's used.
0: And I understand, in addition to your recognition, my notes here say that you were offered a full scholarship to Drexel?
16: Yeah.
0: How does that happen exactly? Is that a result of them really noticing what you did?
16: Yeah, at ISEF there were a lot of sponsors there as well as normal judges. And so one of the sponsor judges from Drexel actually had interviewed me, and they interviewed a lot of juniors. And I was one of the eight that was selected to and awarded the full tuition scholarship. So they just decide who best suits their university's principals and who would fit at Drexel.
0: Do you think you'll be going there? Because that's a decision you still need to make, right?
16: Yeah, it's a pretty big decision. I am definitely very strongly considering it.
0: It's like, don't you wish you could put it up on eBay, you know, if you decided to somewhere else?
16: Yeah.
0: But, I mean, no, you want to be sure that's the right place for you, too. So that's, I know it wasn't quite like the decision you have, but I had those kinds of decisions to make, too. But that's got to be pretty exciting to go through with that. And you've been offered this here towards the end of your junior year. You've got a whole year to go. What will you be continuing to work on your concepts and project?
16: Yes, I actually, and the right when we got to Phoenix, the day that we got to Phoenix, I found out that I would be able to continue working at the lab that I was working at, and I get to continue on my project.
0: And what lab is that?
16: It's a lab at the University of Pittsburgh. It's called the Center for Ultrasound Molecular Imaging and Therapeutics.
0: So here you're at Shadyside Academy. You're 16?
16: 16.
0: Oh, 16.
16: Yeah.
0: And you're doing research. Who are the people you're working with there?
16: So Dr. Villanueva, it's her lab. And I had the great opportunity to work with two people who work there. And their names are Rafa and Daniel. And they were my mentors. And they helped me a tremendous amount. And I couldn't have done anything without them. And I'm so grateful to them for helping me with this opportunity.
0: What an amazing thing. Let's meet who is on your right. Hello.
17: Hello, I'm Natalia. I'm a junior at Taylor Alderdice High School. I just turned 16, and so my project was on simulating magnesium ion water dissociation. So that was in the chemistry category.
0: And why, tell me why that chemistry matters or what its applications might be.
17: So that is a very difficult question, because it's not something like, I'm going to cure cancer or something, or, you know, it's not a direct application. But with it, it's important for being able to test parameters of magnesium ion and for water molecules that are currently being used, and also for future simulation of biological processes that involve magnesium ion.
0: Well, and magnesium would have to do with the water's hardness, I think, and some water quality issues. I'm looking at a little bit of the description. It says, is it atomistic simulation?
17: Yes.
0: And what is that?
17: So that just means that I'm simulating the individual atoms.
0: Wow. How did this idea come to you? How did you develop this project?
17: So I was starting to get interested in computational chemistry, and I started talking. The University of Pittsburgh has a large computational chemistry department, and I found a mentor who was willing to allow me to use her resources and her mentorship. And starting from there, I started reading about various methods that are used in computational chemistry and overall getting interested in it.
0: What is computational chemistry? I could take a guess, but I want to be sure we all understand it.
17: Simulation of chemical processes and reactions.
0: So software, is it software-based?
17: Yes.
0: Neat. Who was your mentor or is your mentor?
17: Dr. Lillian Chong from the University of Pittsburgh.
0: And you'll be continuing
17: Yes.
0: This summer as well. And I understand you I guess I'm trying to figure out how you ended up in Phoenix. You were winners here in Pittsburgh and
17: Yes.
0: you all went to Phoenix. That had to be just amazing. What was it like to be there?
17: So being at ICEF was pretty incredible because there's so many people from all around the world and there's so many great projects and you realize what's out there and yeah, it was pretty amazing.
0: I'll bet. Well, let's meet TT next and you can tell us, ZZ, a little bit about yourself and your project. I'll let you introduce yourself.
18: Hello, my name is Cece, and I'm also a junior at Taylor Alderdice High School. And for my research, I discovered a novel mechanism of chloroquine in the context of cancer therapy.
0: Now, chloroquine is an organic chemical.
18: I really like the history part of this. But so chloroquine was first discovered in 1934 by a German scientist, and it was first used as anti-malarial. During clinical trials during the Second World War, it was also discovered to have anti-inflammatory effects. And then in the past decade or so, scientists have discovered that it also has anti-cancer effects.
0: Mm-hmm. I see. So, and you won, it says here, an award of $1,000 at ICEF.
18: Yeah, I won third place in biomedical and health sciences.
0: That's pretty amazing. You moved up to the United States when you were two?
18: Yes.
0: After being born in China. Did you also work with folks at Pitt?
18: Yes, I worked in the Department of Surgery in the University of Pittsburgh.
0: That's got to be very exciting work. What's next, do you think?
18: This research, since chloroquine is currently in nearly 50 clinical trials, so this research, my discovery that chloroquine has a unique function, can be directly applied in the clinic right now. And so what I'd like to do is I'd like to really put this information out there in the science community so scientists know how chloroquine acts, and they can better apply it in the clinic.
0: So, and you have the mechanism that causes its inflammatory processes or by which those processes occur?
18: No. So what I did is I researched its interaction with a crucial intracellular pathway called autophagy. And so the previous belief was that chloroquine functions as an autophagy inhibitor. And so this idea hasn't been well documented, and it's only a result of its calcification. And so what I did is I further investigated this mechanism and was able to discover that chloroquine induces and inhibits autophagy.
0: I see. It's amazing what you're doing. It's incredible. And I've got questions for all of you, but first let's find out about you and your project.
19: Hi, my name is Alexandra Miller. I'm from Northern Garrett High School in Garrett County, Maryland, and I developed a walker stabilization device. I developed an attachment that would stabilize an assistive ambulatory device whenever people rise from a seated position and sit into a chair.
0: Oh, what a great idea. Do you know somebody who needed a device like this?
19: Yeah, my grandfather had knee replacement surgery, and he went to get out of the hospital bed and pulled on the top of his walker, and that caused it to tip backwards. The nurse said that that is a very common problem among her patients, and there hasn't been a device to solve that problem.
0: And how does yours work?
19: It is just on a sliding track and a drawer slide on the bottom. It's an L-shaped attachment with a U-shaped handle that will adjust up and down to fit any seat height. Between a certain measurement, and the user just pulls the L-shaped attachment back beside them to create armrests so that they can use that to stand. And then once they are standing, they will just push it back into the walker frame.
0: What's it made out of?
19: Right now, it's made out of aluminum tubing.
0: Have you sought a patent?
19: I'm in the process, yes.
0: I hope you will. That sounds like a really great device. I don't think anybody's going to try to recreate it after hearing you describe it on the radio. I don't think they could. But that could really prevent a lot of accidents if you're able to do that. So I just want to turn this to all four of you. How has your life changed? Is this the first year for Science Fair for you, or have you entered in past years? I mean, this seems like an amazing turning point for all of you to win and then go to Phoenix and almost have this professional imprint on you at a very, very young age. What's that like?
16: Well, for me, it was actually the Pittsburgh Regional Science and Engineering Fair was my first science fair ever. Ever. And my second one happened to be ISF. And I mean, at the beginning when we went to Phoenix, they were like, oh, this experience of going to this type of competition and getting the exposure that you're going to get in the next week is something that will change how you think of yourself, and especially at a crucial time in my life when, you know, I'm thinking about where I want to go to school and what I want to do. And ISF definitely changed it, and I have been doing debate, actually, for the greater part of my high school career, and this was an abrupt switch, and I can't be happier that I made this switch, and I learned so much, and I learned a lot about what I want to do and where I want to go with science.
0: That's really exciting to find that out, and this is Anya, by the way, who's speaking. It's a strange question, but do your ordinary studies and your curriculum, you must really want to get to your work with your projects. Is that true? I mean, I imagine you're taking a second level chemistry or biology or physics now, which I won't say is beneath the work you're doing, but is less application oriented. Is it tough to... I mean, are you wishing you could spend more time, or are you given any kind of dispensation to do more project-based learning?
18: At Taylor Alderdice, we have a class called Science Research, and it's headed by Dr. Waldeck. And so basically, in the class, we're able to really understand the scientific process and how science really works. And so while we're all taking, you know, second-level math and science and all this stuff, I think the class really opened our eyes to how science, the real-world applications of science work.
17: Yeah, it also gave us the ability to actually work with mentors, because there's so much paperwork that needs to be done, and actually finding people who are willing to work with high school students is not easy. And Dr. Waldeck really influenced us to actually start getting interested in science research and to start doing it. And without her, I would not have been here.
18: Same.
19: My situation is a little bit different. I'm the engineer in the group, so I've been doing project-based learning since I was in third grade. I started with Chuck Trotwine with FIRST Robotics, and then I'm really thankful for my mentors, Mr. Berger and Mr. Kirchner, and my dad helped me also with my project. So I like to, whenever I went to ICEF, I like to think of myself as the engineer for the common man and for the world, because it really opens your perspective that all of these students from 77 different countries are trying to make the world a better place just like you are. So it really opened my eyes in that aspect. And definitely project-based learning is how I learn best.
0: That's Alex from Garrett County in Maryland, who drove 2 hours to be here with us today. And we're really appreciative of that. Is there anybody else you would like to thank? We've mentioned some mentors' names, but we may have left some people out. Anybody?
20: I mean, I definitely want to thank my parents for being there for me and for helping me through everything, and my whole family for just helping me through everything and going through junior year, which is a tough year for everyone, I think, and then being able to do this research on top of that. And I wanted to thank again my lab mentors and Dr. Villanueva, because without them I wouldn't have had the great opportunity. It was pretty difficult for me to find a place to go and a lab to work at, and I was lucky enough to have that. And I really want to thank one of my mom's friends who helped me get this opportunity. She was a really helpful and influential person in my life.
0: And let me turn to our two Taylor Alder students. Anybody else?
18: Again, like Anya, I'd say my mentors, and also on this trip to ICEF, our chaperones, Terry
19: yes.
18: and Lisa.
19: Yes, Terry and Lisa.
18: Of course. They were mom and dad for the week, and they were really supportive, and they didn't give us any pressure to win or anything like that. And so I'm really thankful that they were able to sacrifice a week of their lives and take us to Phoenix.
0: And I think you mentioned some.
19: I mentioned a few. Honestly, though, I would just like to thank God for just giving me all these opportunities. I live in Garrett County, so I have a little bit different situation than the other participants. But yeah, just thanking him for putting me in the right place at the right time and giving me the right people to help me in my life and to pursue passions for engineering and science. And so that was great. Also, Terry and Lisa, we also gave a shout out to them, but they were really great, and they just continued our love for science and just to interact with people.
20: Yeah, they were the best. I didn't forget about them.
0: Well, you four are just amazing, and I hope you have continued success. I know you will. I hope you'll keep in touch with everything you're doing. I have one last question for you. Right now, listening is an 11 or 12-year-old girl with, or maybe the parents of one, or who loves science but might be thinking, I'm not going to stick with science because a lot of women don't, or it's a field dominated by boys. What would you tell that girl?
17: Not to worry. Something that I've learned from going to ICEF and from another math program is that currently the world is very much more open to girls than many people think it is. There are a lot of people who want to support you. There's many more girls who are interested in science than is represented in most scientific communities right now, but I think that's going to change. And I think just pushing on with it, you'll find people who want to support you.
18: Just one quick little fun fact. This year, ICEF actually had 48% of female participants, which is the highest they've ever had. And so I think, like Natalia said, it really shows us that females are being better represented in science. And to all the girls out there who are listening, I really think just pursue your dreams. Don't be afraid if all your classmates in your science class are all guys or anything. Just anything. I think it's right now is the best time to get into science.
20: And another thing that I would just say is, never give up, because for sure not all of your science experiments and your science ventures are going to work out. But one thing that ICEF taught me, and all of the other people who I went with, the three of you have taught me, is that if you never give up and you keep trying, you can make it and you can do something that could potentially change the world. And science is such an innovative field, and the importance of it, I can't even say it. And I think that it's

0: for continued success. And thanks for sharing that advice, too, because personally, I think the women are still very underrepresented in professions, and the way to change that is by doing what you're doing right now. Thank you.
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2: The Green Compass. Exploring the road to a better Pittsburgh.
3: Where we are.
4: And where we are going.
2: Applying to college can be overwhelming for any teen. Without proper guidance, how can a soon-to-be high school graduate navigate the system? Reporting with Jamie Garth, this is Kelly Wall.
5: And Andrew Sherbarth. Like most other students with traditional family support systems, Virginia Tech junior Josh Lord found the guidance he needed when preparing for college.
6: All my teachers that I have are very helpful. If I ever had any questions, they would help me.
2: Josh sought to pursue a career in engineering and visited colleges based on this interest.
6: I set up the one for Pitt, but other than that, my parents set up the rest of the tours.
5: Josh had a successful transition into college because of the guidance and support he received. However, students in the foster care system often do not have access to this support.
2: FosterClub.com, a nonprofit which advocates for children in foster care, estimates that by the year 2020, more than 300,000 teens in the U.S. will age out of the foster care system. These youths are likely to face significant obstacles if they plan to pursue college admissions.
5: William Battles is an educational liaison for Allegheny County Department of Human Services. He works with foster youth in the age range of 16 to 21.
7: Very few take advantage of some type of post-secondary out-of-state because of the cost. Being an out-of-state student, you have to pay out-of-state tuition. The room and board, too. That's a lot compared to our state schools.
2: But it's not just the cost of college, but also the options of paying for it. Most college-bound students in the U.S. can ask a parent to be the required cosigner on a college loan application. Finding a cosigner is more difficult, if not impossible, for foster care students.
5: Jim Zuzak, a financial aid advisor at Duquesne University, gives a university's perspective on financial aid.
8: A dependent student may have a parent to sign off on what they call a parent plus loan to get their money for them, but being a foster student, they're going to be independent, and if they're independent, they don't have that option open to them. So they have to fall back on a private education loan.
2: And getting a private loan isn't easy either.
8: Because of where they are in life right now, they usually don't have much of a credit history, which means that getting a private loan is more difficult, and they're normally going to need a cosigner.
5: Again, William Battles.
7: I've experienced that several times with students. You know, they've applied for loans and they need a cosigner, and there's just no one out there to be able to cosign.
2: In short, if a parent is not available as a cosigner, there is no obvious alternative.
6: If not my parents, then I'm really not sure who would cosign the loan for me.
5: Foster care youth have an extreme disadvantage, but there is always the possibility that they might go through the system, attend college, and live a successful life.
2: With more focus on our nation's foster youth, there will be a greater number of those to attend college, graduate, afford its cost, and experience the process of attending school the way every student should, filled with support and knowing that they can succeed.
5: This is a major problem in the nation, but college scholarship opportunities are still available for foster youth. 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
2: Help for foster youth is available at www.fc2success.org.
5: The Green Compass was produced at the studios of the Saturday Light Brigade
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11: There's an age-old argument that's been plaguing music lovers for years. Does vinyl really sound better? Well, regardless of your preference, it really is something else to hold an album cover in your hands. The wax may seem like an outdated format, but that just isn't the case. In the last 10 years, vinyl sales have skyrocketed. One can say it was all due to a special day in April, Record Store Day. Held every third Saturday in April, this event has been going on since 2007. In 2018, it will take place on Saturday the 21st. Each year, a popular artist supports the funding of special reissues and never-before-heard audio from a wide variety of artists onto vinyl. This year's ambassador is the hip-hop group Run the Jewels, though years prior have seen the likes of Jack White, Iggy Pop, and even Chuck D. To get some more information, I spoke to one of the owners of Dave's Music Mind right here in Pittsburgh.
12: My name is Michelle. Record Store Day was created originally

0: to make people come back into the record stores, because with online being so easy, people were shopping through Amazon and other online places, as well as the big box stores like Best Buys and Targets. So this was to make people come back out to the small stores.
1: Record Store Day is a great way for people to come out and share their passions, but it's also an important part of business for record stores.
0: Oh, it's fantastic. It's one day where people are really excited to come out to the stores, and of course it's fun for us to see that excitement, and it's just really encouraging to keep making the stores better and keep going.
1: Nothing really makes people come together quite like music.
0: Physical music is a social thing. 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
2: 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These virtual entertainment sources are very popular among children and teenagers. However, not all people are fond of video games. There are many outraged parents saying that video games are rotting their brains or influencing violence. While these parents are outraged at the video game craze, they don't realize that there are both pros and cons for video games. Most video games are made for entertaining their audiences, while others are made for the sole purpose of telling compelling stories. Games that are aimed for younger audiences do not contain any trace of gore or other elements you see in adult games. Games like this can also teach lessons that many kids learn through kids' TV shows. Lastly, video games can have very compelling stories that captivate their audiences. Video games also teach your kids both hand-eye coordination and how to be strategic. However, there are some video games that have these adult elements that are not meant for kids. Grand Theft Auto V, for example. The best way to make sure your kid isn't playing something he or she isn't ready to play yet is by checking the summary of the game they're playing, and also to remember to check the ESRB rating system. If the game is rated E for everyone, it means anyone can play it. Whenever the game is rated T for teen or M for mature, and your child is around 10 years old, you should probably hold off a game in the game they're interested in. That being said, if you decide to go through with it and buy them the game, make sure they aren't playing the game in question 24/7. With a commentary from Youth Express, this is Zachary Huber.
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4: If you watch the news, you've probably heard the term Brexit. Brexit, or Britain's exit from the European Union, is currently set to occur on October 31st of this year. We are all uncertain of the effects and impacts, as none of the 28 EU countries have ever left their economic and political support system before. However, the purpose of the EU's creation was to stop Europe from going to war, and it now enforces policies regarding everything from trade, security, and migration to climate, environment, and health. If Britain left, they would most likely be affected in all of these areas, and greatly in economics. I was lucky enough to travel to London recently and run into Simon, a middle-aged British local who is very knowledgeable in politics, so I sat down with him to have a short discussion in South Kensington about the issue of Brexit. When asked about his stance, the first thing he said was, "Brexit, the biggest disaster that has ever happened in this country since the war." He explained to me why Brexit is occurring in the first place, because of Britain's Conservative Party, called the Tories. The Tory party, some of them, have always hated Europe, partly because it provides legislation that they don't like. Brexit is really about divisions within the Tory party. Simon told me about how those who supported Brexit heard arguments about all the money they would be saving, however overestimated the numbers may have been. Unfortunately, the opponents of Brexit couldn't convey the advantages of staying in the European Union. So if you go to places like Cornwall sports centers, they've been built with European money. Local roads, they've been built with European money. Libraries, they've been built with European money. Not only that, but he says that the results are not ideal. It seems to me the common consensus of British locals is similar to Simon's. Isolation from the European Union has too many disadvantages to enforce it. With a commentary for Youth Express, this is Maren Quirk, 10th grader at North Allegheny Intermediate High School.
5: How are we doing tonight? This evening, this has been a beautiful day. I love the day. My name is Luke. I'm the core coordinator here. And I got a couple words I'd like to share with everybody. I'm young, I'm black, I'm gifted like Christmas. The sun is back, sacrificing light for the children. The truth of the fact, we ain't nothing like the chimp is. Cause Darwin, he was wrong about that. What he missed is, the The Anunnaki blood mixed with Homo sapien and then the God body champion. We woke them all challengers. On guard, when you reach the stars, or be prepared for a supernatural massacre. I cannot be stopped until the sun boils down, becomes an earth and then a moon, and life's done. The God seed sprouts a new soul to be the nucleus of a solar system, like genetics in my blood. That's how I stay in touch with my ancestors. I dig my feet into the mud and vibe with the ancient lectures. Baby Lee said that our babies will be celestial. So my first son, that's Enoch the shepherd. I'm the LUC, live from the NRV with the Kamishian priest. Banging on the drum, the Christ is back. Dressed like the men in black with tailored slacks and bucket hats. Healing the blind, revealing third eye sight you thought you never had. Look into my eyes so I can gaze into your past. And what I see is the solar system as a planetary fleet sailing through the universe. It's black. Peep every line, it's divine. Every rhyme, let it shine like the light. Jesus, Lucifer, one of a kind. LUC is the Trinity, divinity, infinity. Young, black, and gifted, there's many a we. Plenty of we. Are they ready for we? Sync with double ellipses. Up out the crypt, we the masters of the triple blackness. Young and gifted, cause our minds are the blackest.
6: Yeah. What say?
7: They
6: don't know nothing about me.
7: They don't know nothing about me. They look at me as a slave.

0: me as a slave. I look at myself and I see a king.
1: They don't know nothing about me. Mathematics, sacred geometry. They do not know about the signs of the stars and the keys that unlock doors to predestiny. I am the Lord that you see. You know my dreams got that sneeze. Diamond ring on my queen, gold chain on my neck, cause I come from the king.
0: Yeah,
2: they don't know nothing about me. Yeah, I said the G-O-D. I am the one who has never been seen, and I will continue my dream.
0: Yeah.
2: If really wanna be,
0: really wanna be.
2: If Christ was in me,
0: Christ was in me.
2: I do it for my God, do it for a vibe, do it for my king.
0: Yeah.
3: They don't know nothing about me. Honestly, lost in

They think they know me so well. They got some stories to tell. They think I'm one of your average gangsta rap villains that sit in the cell. I'm an independent younger with a mission. I've been trying to get it since the age of 9. Never had a sentence, only said the written. Never had a limit, all I have is time.

0: we animals, call us some buzz. Cause we standing on the corner, man, they think that we the plug.
1: They don't know nothing about me.
2: Nope.
1: I'm a black kid with a dream. I do it all with the team. I put it on the ground and look what I make. Black kid in the higher league.
2: Higher league.
1: Shout out to my family tree.
2: Family tree.
1: I wish they would stop being blind and keeping their mind. I got the
0: hey, kid. Yo, tell them nothing about me. I'm sure with the beat, I'll keep working till I am the blind. My mama told me I'm a queen. So pass me the crown and I promise I'm taking it all. I'm finna take on my shot. I am the best. Been through the struggle, got ass on my chest. I'm losing, I'm moving, been waiting for greatness. This life I've been chasing, I'm way above
3: the they don't know nothing about me.
0: They don't know nothing about me.
3: They look at me as a slave. I look at myself and I see a queen. They don't know nothing about me.
0: They
3: don't know nothing about me. They look at me as a slave. I look at myself and I see a queen.
0: They don't know nothing about us.
3: They don't know nothing about us.
2: They don't know nothing about us.
3: They don't know nothing about us.
2: They don't know nothing about us.
3: They don't know nothing about us.
2: They don't know nothing about us.
0: They don't know nothing about us.
2: Yeah.
4: We are Jazz Riders. On saxophone, we have Milan Grayson. On drums, we have DeMarcus Lloyd. On guitar, we have Elijah Lopez. On bass, we have Anthony Johnson. And on trouble, we have Zaire Underwood.

0: everybody. My name is Makai, and we are named Fusion 5. And our song is called Sea Damn Blues. Now the microphone will be tossed to Jovan.
1: On the piano, we have Dave Janelle. On drums, we have me, Jovan. On guitar, we have Makai. On bass, we have Aisha. On trumpet, we have Jordan.

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0: Revolution 5 with C-Jam Blues. All right, we're going to bring up our last group, and they are going to introduce themselves.
1: We are Deep Groove. On the piano, we have Jasmine Horton. On the saxophone, we have Ellis Durham. On the trumpet, we have Amina Bisley. On the bass, we have Skylar Thomas. On the drums, we have Mike LeBonze. I'm Zion, and we'll be singing Straighten Up and Fly Right. The brother took a monkey for the ride in the air. 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
1: 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Yeah.
2: Yo.
1: Check it out.
2: All right.
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0: rise above, all these problems, and we try to think so hard just to solve them. Answer in front of you, stop procrastinating, exaggerating how your life is highly complicated.
1: To the point,
0: to the script, listen up to what the Bible has to spit. To the truth,
1: will
0: set you free. I'm talking about destroying the enemy. I ask God, forgive me. There's a power that lives deep inside of me. No more anxiety, no more misery. But yes, something great and mighty. I ain't stressing about these problems no more. I have my Bible, which is my sword. Even when the enemy puts me down in chains, I'm gonna break them. You must be insane.

0: Every time I went through, I pray to God to keep me careful. 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The Lord above, he ain't give me time for it. And help is gone, he don't get a dime for it. And I ain't talking about money, I'm talking about his reinsurance.
1: Joint.
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0: Y'all know my bones, even though I feel weak. 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Club chewing the beats. This music gon' get me right. I ain't back up asleep. Not sleeping cause I'm living my dream. 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I'm ready to eat. While my heart gone crazy, neck still posting. I ain't giving up, it's one step closer. I know it's my time, just gotta be patient. Time's been hard, this life I'm chasing. Chasing, racing, I'm embracing. Faces, pain, and getting a fade and fade. And blank, there's changes there. They coming, they gon' become fake. See ya, I'm gon' be right, be living a life. Doing my thing, just me on my mic. Although it gets harder, I'm up for the fight. 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Right, bitch, y'all do it. Big, big, watch this how I do it. I want to pursue it. Keep it real life, I live, so I'm got it till I know that I'm through it.
1: Wow, you're up early. Thanks for choosing to listen to Youth Express. This next segment is just for you.

0: bro, Zo.
1: What's up, bro?
0: Let him know what's up.
1: Keep your head up and never be a downer. They can be the labor and you be the founder. You put the work in, you take the time out. You go out your way and show what you about.
0: Yeah.
1: Y'all got that mojo, you can be iconic.
0: Yo.
1: Cut your brakes off so they can never stop it. Put me at the bottom, I'ma shine my light.
0: Yo.
1: I'm never giving up without having a fight. Catching the sky, I'm flying like a kite. 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
0: I don't really care what you think. 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I like me, I don't really care what you think. 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
0: Yes, yes.
2: All right, so this week our theme was swing, so we're gonna play some swing for you. 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

0: thanks to the library for letting us have this as a venue too. They all of the folks over at the CLP have always been super friendly to us. Give them a big hand, because we closed down their parking lot at like 3 o'clock. So the least we could do is get some library cars, get some extra traffic in at some point. So thank you to you guys for that.
1: Thank you, Ron. 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

0: 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You miscellaneous, probably cause you remind me of Bound. It's spontaneous, probably cause you're loving the sound. Back to the music, I know that you can use it. Be watching like Confucius, you don't know who that is. Is that false? Well, I'm guessing that is true. 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Plus you like the way I'm walking on the mic, like cherry cola. You so sweet and you just glad I told ya. 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
1: Yeah.
0: I could take you there like I'm supposed to. I'm supposed to, yeah, that cherry cola.
2: That cherry cola.
0: You so sweet and you just glad I told ya.

0: Bam. 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
1: Yo, peep this. Me and Shy got a story to tell real quick.
0: Yep, yep.
1: Yeah. Now, Ryan slept in a few years. Time passed, shed a few tears. Dropped my ass, got on the ground. It's nothing new here.
0: Yep.
1: I'm after man, I'm trying to dine. I'm going too fair. Can't try to define the design to do where. They talk a lot, I'm asking who's scared. Passengers, I'm at the top, I'm asking who's there. They boo, they hot, I made it pop, I'm cooking root beer. They choose to walk, I bruise the block with my shoes there. Gotta tie in some screws, couple loose gears. See, I'm not dropping the ball, this ain't New Year's.
0: Nope.
1: I want it all, I'm taking spots, I don't care who's there. Cooking raps in the pot, it's a rap, boy, no loose hairs. Drop jackpot, not a bad chat.
0: Street special, mad love.
1: I just want the hype off that to multiply like a math club. Put together all the work I'm doing and what I get don't add up. If you didn't know, I'm in the stew dropping more bars than data.
0: This my jam. This my hit.
1: My hit goes ham.
0: This my jam. This my hit. My hip hop. It's yours truly. It's yours truly.
1: Yours true.
0: This my jam. This my hit.
1: My hip hop.
0: It's yours.
1: Takes patience,
0: reaching greatness. But Drake made it off for rapping in the basement. But I was in it at my mama's riding spaceships. How my career ain't blasting off, it doesn't make sense. I tried the punches and the stunts they used to make hits. I wasn't munching off of nothing, I was tasteless. But y'all was feeding off what we was calling basic. Well, we can sneeze on any beat and make it basic. I was in the. Let me calm down. Before it seems like I was eating off of y'all sound. I tried the bars in the pen, I'm playing the yard now. And once you get it, you'll probably say that I'm hard now. I got this vision, I'm slowly taking apart now. And now I'm taking the song, taking apart now. I played a hand I was dealt, ain't fishing for cards now. So you can write my name on the map and claim it as our town. This yours truly.
1: This my jam. This my hit goes ham. This my jam. This my hit. My hip hop is yours truly.
2: 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I'm in 10th grade at Montour High School, and you're listening to Youth Express. 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

trying to figure out what you built for, trying to figure out what you meant for, brother. 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
0: 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It's like a time capsule.

0: Hi, my name is Ajanae and I'm 6 years old. I live on the south side and I go to Phillips in a mint tree. I planted mint chocolate. Mint chocolate feels like a leaf. It's soft. Mint chocolate smells like mint. I think it's important to grow herbs because you will have a beautiful garden and people will be happy.
1: My name is Paris. I'm in the second grade environmental charter school, Pittsburgh, Pennsylvania. Destroying animals' habitats makes me concerned about the future of the world, and here's why. Did you know trees make oxygen? So if you cut down too much trees, you're cutting down too much oxygen. Instead of destroying animals' habitats, I wish people would stop destroying poor animals' habitats. If you destroy animals' habitats, animals will have no place to live and no food. So people should just leave animals in their habitats alone. If their homes are destroyed, animals will not be familiar with their surroundings and might die. Leave animal habitats alone and it will make you feel good. Destroying animals' habitats impacts all of us and I think we could work together to make the world a better place. I believe in everybody to make destroying animals' habitats stop. This is Paris for the Environmental Charter School, second grade persuaders.
2: Making the Grade, a radio series documenting the lives of high school students from Pittsburgh Public Schools and their thoughts on graduation, education, and more. These students want you to listen because they believe that you have a stake in their education.
3: My last period is English. It's cool, but my teacher, she basically lets the kids run over her. She needs to have more authority over her class.
4: I kind of had like three teachers go through in one class this whole entire year, like two in the other class. So we mostly have subs, and so they don't hand out any work. It just, to me, it seems like I'm not earning my grades because I get B's without doing any work. I'm not working to my ability like I promised myself that I would.
5: You have to want us to graduate more than we want to graduate. You have to love this more than we do. So I feel like if you don't love what you do, don't be a teacher.
6: I have genuinely seen teachers who are indifferent one way or another. They're completely desensitized to students who don't catch on to the material as quickly as other students. So what they'll do is they'll easily brush them aside without even giving them any help because they're used to them.
7: I'm telling you, whatever subject, classroom, teacher, you can never go into a nice learning environment where everybody's focused on that subject. You always got that side conversation, which messes it all up because sooner or later, the teacher's going to say something to them. Once that happened, obviously, the lesson stopped. You know what I mean? And then the kids around here, they could keep an argument going for forever, like the whole period. You know what I mean? And this happens every day.
4: To me, the teacher seemed intimidated. So maybe if we had tougher teachers to help out and be able to control their classes instead of fearing the kids would be a good idea.
3: They don't try. I mean, I get it's a job. And I mean, I know from when I'm at work, I'm not going to do anything I feel is out of my job qualification just because I'm not getting paid for that. But I feel like teachers should, if you know the kid is acting up, okay, you call home, you couldn't get in touch with nobody. What's wrong with, you know, going to that house? Or trying a little bit more harder to get like some help for the kid or parental help or something.
5: I feel like if a lot of people would understand where these kids are coming from instead of judging or just saying these kids don't want to learn or just saying they don't come to school, find out why they're not coming to school, find out why they're not interested in learning and make it interesting and make sure they get to school. I feel like people are making excuses for our students in Pittsburgh not graduating.
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8: Hello, my name is Dom. I am 12 years old, and I'm going to tell you about Still Valley Middle School. Today, I'd like to talk to you about going into sixth grade. I enjoyed it a lot, and it seemed better than I thought it would. Everyone said that it might be scary because you're going into a new school, more kids, and you're just getting older, but it's not really hard because as long as you do everything right, you do your work, and you could have fun too. But as long as you do everything you're said to, you'll get through it. In Steel Valley, a couple ways to make school fun would be maybe studying with friends, maybe having read a book together. That's one thing we did in Mrs. Huber's advanced class. We read The Westing Game, we read The Skin I'm In, and we read Star Girl. All three of the books were good, but Westing Game was the best. Another thing you could do to make school fun would be probably just getting work done first and then doing things like going to the football games, basketball games, and sporting events. Now that you're in sixth grade, you could go, they have dances, they have, like I said before, they have football games, they have all the sporting events. You get more freedom, but you have to do everything right. You can't mess, I mean, you could mess up, but you can't disobey the rules or you'll pay the consequences. LAC suspension, in-school suspension, and you could just be, even if you do some things like write on a wall, you could get fined for things, just for doing stupid things like writing on a desk or anything. I would probably say treat the school the way you'd want your house or anything of yours to be treated, and as long as you do what you think's right, you'll be fine.
9: My name's Crystal, and I'm 16. I'm from Manassas, PA. I had an issue with bullying my junior year in high school. I kind of came out of the closet, I should say, as being a lesbian, and that brought a lot of attention to a school that really didn't have much variety of, I guess, people like me, I can say. It brought on a lot of names and a lot of bullying that I never expected. I didn't expect to walk down the hall and be like, hey, fag, what's up? Or on a daily basis just be called names and be tormented like I was. It's definitely a big problem worldwide. I've noticed a lot because, I mean, every day on the news you hear about some kid killing themselves because they were picked on because they were gay. When you think of bullying, like, you think maybe it's just at school, but it also comes from home too. A lot of my family didn't accept me because of the way I was. In ways I really didn't care, but of course it hurt me inside because this is who I am. I'm not going to change for anybody. They didn't really call me names, but they put me down a lot because I was gay, and it was hurtful. I mean, I've been through a lot in my life, and then that was just one more thing to put on top of everything. You know, that hurts everybody. Everybody started to get used to it, but I still get called names, and I get things said to me, like, all the time.
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22: Hi, this is Trinity. I'm 13 years old, and I live in Wilkinsburg.
23: Hi, this is Cassie. I'm 14, and I live in Wexford, PA.
24: 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I am 14, and I live in Wilkinsburg, PA.
22: We interviewed Vera Donnenberg. She's a stem cell researcher at the University of Pittsburgh's Hillman Cancer Center.
12: Vera was born in Prague.
23: She told us that she left Prague because she could not pursue a job in math or science.
13: I always liked math. I always liked science. So I thought maybe I'll become an architect. Because my father's political background, there's no way I could pursue medicine or even science. And the reason for it was schools were free, and as long as you study and you get good grades, you didn't have to pay. But when you had a position where you interacted with the public, whether it's with patients, whether it's with students, you had to be politically approved.
22: Vera escaped to freedom by walking across the Yugoslavian border to Italy. From there, she moved to America, where she encountered her greatest obstacle, language.
13: Language is probably the reason why all humanity is spread, because we can't easily communicate.
12: While living in America, Vera became an artist and worked at Macy's for a side job. While working there, she met another Czech woman. They talked, and the woman invited her to dinner.
13: So I came to the family for dinner, and we talked about life and about what we do and what we would like to do. And I was in the States for about 6 months, and my husband said, you know, you really don't sound like an artist. You sound like a scientist. You would probably really enjoy it. Why don't you try it?
23: Today, Vera is a stem cell research scientist at the University of Pittsburgh's Hillman Cancer Center. She explained to us what stem cells are used for in her lab.
13: The reason why we decided to reopen the issue is that we gain new understanding from development biology, understanding how stem cells participate in tissue generation, tissue maintenance, tissue repair. Stem cells are not just important for embryology, for developmental biology. They are crucial for understanding cancer. They are crucial for understanding wound healing. And they are the cells which really now we have to focus on in terms of helping regenerate tissues for people.
22: We asked Vera what she thinks of her work.
13: I love my work. There is not a day when I don't wake up and I say, oh, I'm so glad to be alive, because I already know that I have several things I want to do that day.
12: She told us her greatest accomplishment.
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0: General Sal. Another peaceful day in the swamp. A lot of lizards? They'd say we're some lucky salamanders.
1: Yeah, they would, Sergeant Sam. Nothing ever happens to disturb us.
0: There go the crickets with their yoga again.
2: Now, into the downward dog, and into the full lotus. Breathe in, breathe out, breathe in, breathe out.
1: Everyone so calm and happy.
3: Hey, Pepe, there are the salamanders. Let's do what us mosquitoes do best. Spy on them and find out what they are up to. Shh, Pepe, be quiet.
4: Oh, no.
1: What? Who's there? Show yourself.
3: Fool! You gave us away.
4: Excusez moi. I cannot help if I have the allergies.
1: What do I have to do to keep you pesky mosquitoes from annoying me?
3: What annoy? It is always the peaceful in this swamp when the rain shines, the alligators rule.
1: That's right. The only bad thing that happens these days is when little Nudie has an accident.
5: Grandma, I wet the mouse.
6: You'll just have to wait for it to grow back, Nudie.
1: You know what the problem is, Sam? Nothing ever happens. I can't stand it.
0: But look, Sal. A bubble just popped.
1: They do that every 10 seconds.
0: Sorry, Mrs. Grumpy.
1: I want some action, Sam. What's a salamander army supposed to do when nothing ever happens?
3: Review. It's like nothing I've ever seen.
7: What do you mean? It looks like a huge saucer to me.
5: Grandma, didn't you say that one day little green creatures would return to the swamp in a flying saucer?
6: Oh, dear. The old story about little green creatures is coming true.
0: Hey, Sal. This is the action you've been waiting for.
1: Yeah, Sam. They're probably invaders. Let's attack and protect our turf.
2: Wait. Let's see who they are first. They probably just want to be friends with us crickets. I'll hold up a blade of grass as a sign of peace. Or maybe not. Does anybody have another blade of grass? Let's go get rain shine!
6: Yes, the alligator will know what to do.
1: Hey, Sam, why should we go to Rainshine? We're the army. We can kick the invaders out ourselves.
0: Good idea. I got your back, Captain.
3: Look, the salamanders are going off to the flying saucer by themselves. We should follow them. Let's go!
8: Tony's Frog Log, reporting that we landed in the swamp at 0800 hours. We's ready to go with the plan.
9: Hey, Tony. Can we open the door now, huh? I gotta go to the little froggy's room.
8: You should have took care of that before we left Mars, Willie.
9: Okay, boss. Hey, look at that sky. It's so blue. I ain't seen the Earth for so long. It's crazy. I can't wait to sink my webbed toes into that mud again. Why'd we ever leave the Earth in the first place?
8: Cause them humans kept eating our legs, you dummy. But never mind the history lesson. Focus on the plan, Willie.
9: Yeah. The plan. What plan?
8: Only the plan the Frog Fathers worked on for 10 whole years, you doofy, green, ragged, fly-eating, wart-headed toad!
9: I do not like flies.
8: The plan?
9: Oh, right. The Frog Fathers only 2 planets away from achieving total domination of the solar system by the Martian Mafia.
8: That's right. And we need to set up a base on Earth since you flooded his base on Pluto with lemonade. But if we can get the Earth for him before he finds out about Pluto, just maybe he won't ice us after all.
9: Yeah. Well, I like lemonade, boss.
8: Apologies ain't gonna do much now. Just don't mess this one up. It's time to take over this swamp. Take the net and let's go. Open the door!
9: It's one small hop for frogs, one giant leap for frog kind.
5: Oh!
8: Shut up and stop fooling. Come on, let's go.
1: Hey, look, Sam. It's the frogs. But they left ages ago looking to take over the universe. And look, they're about to walk out of their ship. That's perfect, Sam. You go over there and act like a fly. The frogs can't resist them.
10: I thought we were going to do a sneak attack from behind, Sal.
1: No, Sam. You'll be the bait, and when they come to get you, I'll catch them by surprise.
7: Oh no, look! The frogs have the net! They will catch Sam!
11: We must warn Sal!
8: Gotcha!
11: Too late!
12: I'm too young to die. I'm too intelligent to die. I'm too cute to...
1: All right, you. Let him go.
8: Gotcha.
12: Sam, that's not how this is supposed to go.
8: We got both of them. Now we got hostages. We can take over the swamp. Then, the whole earth!
7: This is serious. The salamanders, they have been taken. We must...
11: Go get the

0: Think peaceful thoughts, rainbows, and butterflies. I know you're worried about the strange invasion, but we need to think before we act.
1: Ringshine! Alligator!
2: Are you here?
3: We need your help!
0: Pierre, Pepe, sit down and join in our circle of peace.
2: There's no time for... Achoo! What is it with all of the incense, Rainshine?
3: Never mind that now. The invader plague landed in the swamp. They are the frogs come back to Earth. They captured the salamanders, and we heard what the invaders plan to do.
2: They plan to...
0: That sounds like a very daring plan. I see one weakness with it, though.
3: What's that, Rainshine?
0: I've got an even better one.
3: What is your plan, Rainshine?
0: We go to the frogs, and we walk in the front door.
3: Yes, yes! To the invader plate!
2: Look, Rainshine, there is the saucer ship.
3: Are you sure about your plan, Rainshine? Maybe we sneak into the back or burst through the sides instead.
0: No, we enter through the front door in a peaceful manner. We negotiate before violence.
3: Wee-wee! Let's go! Listen, I can hear the salamanders inside the saucer.
4: Untie us so we can fight like true animals!
5: Shut up over there!
6: Yeah! No one gave you permission to talk!
5: You shut up over there too, Willie!
3: But how can we get them to open the door?
2: Wait! I have a plan. Fly Scout cookies!
6: Forget about it. I ain't gonna fall for that one.
3: Fly Scout cookies with the lemonade on the side.
6: Oh, yum!
7: Willie, who did you let in?
0: Welcome back to Planet Earth. Nice to see you again, Tony.
7: Well, it ain't nice to see you again, you tree-hugging alligator. Look at you. You haven't changed a bit in 10 years.
0: Still bitter that you didn't take over the Earth, Tony? Well, I'm still happy to see you, Tony. You too, Willie. You're all grown up now.
6: Oh, hey, baby, so's you. How you doing? I think I'm in love.
7: Snap out of it, Willie. We came here for one thing and one thing only. To take over the swamp, then all of the Earth.
6: But don't you see? This is love.
7: What do you think the Frog Father's gonna say about your love affair, huh?
6: Speaking of the Frog Father, we're getting an urgent transmission from him. It's addressed to you, personally.
7: What's he say? Read it, Willie. Out loud!
6: Sorry, boss. He found out about Pluto. He says once you get back to Mars, well, you won't be caring so much about my love affairs no more.
7: On second thought, maybe staying on Earth isn't such a bad idea. Tree-hugging alligator, I apologize for any trouble we have caused you and your swamp.
0: I forgive you, Tony. And you're welcome to coexist with us peacefully for as long as you please.
6: And I can be with you, Rainshine, forever!
8: So grumpy again, Sal. What's wrong?
9: It's back to popping bubbles and peacefulness for us. I can't stand it.
3: The happy endings, they always make me cry.
2: I feel for your brother. I'm feeling for you.

0: And you see, little Newtie, that's how frogs came to be back on the Earth.
1: Wow! Tell it again, Grandma! Tell it again!
2: Amphibious Attack was written by the 7th grade creative writing and multimedia majors of Rogers Middle School for the Creative and Performing Arts and directed by George Zahr. Featured were Jason Bernard, Tiffany Hickman, Patrick Jordan, Joe McGranigan, and Kelly Van Aken. Script consultants, Kathleen Donnelly and Sheila McBride.
3: 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I'm in 11th grade at Montour High School, and you're listening to Youth Express. 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
4: This is Carrie Menino, age 17, of Winchester Thurston High School. The name of this poem is Summer of My Childhood. I'm standing in front of the Children's Museum on the north side of Pittsburgh. I picked this spot because this poem has a lot to do with growing up and what it means to not be a child anymore and wanting to still be a child. So I wanted to have some background noise of children laughing and playing and going somewhere to learn. Summer of my childhood. It was a cool day in summer, and I was fixing the gears on my bike when out of nowhere, Jonathan Riker walked up and stuck my hair with chewing gum. Well, I got pretty mad, and it was almost like steam was coming out of the fresh new gears in my head, and I decided his face needed fixing. And in that afternoon in my last childhood summer, I socked that boy and went to buy some peanut butter to deal with the chewing gum. And it smelled for days, but it didn't matter because I didn't go nowhere. Then it was two more summers, months after I decided my picture needed fixing, and my eyes were raccoon and my skirts were short, and I'd never in a million years touch a gear on a bike or any other dirty thing, and I went through chewing gum lickety-split because it seemed so cool in those days. And I was walking, and suddenly I saw Jonathan Riker going nowhere fast. We looked at each other. I saw his face definitely had gotten its fixing, though it wasn't from me. It was from growing and all the past days. His pant leg was stuck in his bike gear, and he was pulling it loose as I smacked my chewing gum. And then it was free, and he stood, and we looked nowhere except each other for a while, until he silently rode off and left me in the empty of that summer. I threw away all my chewing gum. I unfixed my face and made it ugly and bare again, and wished to take back all the days and find that summer, turn back the gears of myself and find the anywhere I'd gone if I hadn't gone nowhere. I pushed my way, unlatching the gears of the door, and ran into the past day dusk because I realized I needed fixing, not my face but myself, that the girl I lost in that summer of the chewing gum was me, and I knew down deep that she had gone nowhere, not really, just playing hide and seek again, kicking the pedals on her bike and always getting stuck in the gears.
5: Hello, my name is Jameson, and I'm 7 years old and go to Pittsburgh Montessori. I made a self-portrait because it sounded like fun, and I could try to make and see how good my art was. We used yarn, we used a piece of paper, and other stuff. Or making something where you have to draw either a flower or an octopus, and then you color it in, and then at one point you crumble it up.
6: My name is Denise. I'm 6 years old and live in Southside in Pittsburgh. I'm in first grade at Phillips Elementary. I think herbs are important because they're plants and make food taste better. We got to plant herbs and it was fun. The strawberries have grown and there are some more strawberries. I planted sweet basil. Sweet basil looks good. I think it feels smooth. Clearly, sweet basil smells sweet. You need to water plants and plants grow. If you water them too much, they might die. So you need to know how much times you need to water it. But we don't water it a lot. We don't water it, but the teachers get to water it.
7: The Green Compass.
8: The Green Compass.
3: Exploring the road to a better Pittsburgh.
8: Where we are.
9: And where we are going.
3: This is Nina Barbetti. Although many people are not familiar with the difference between cultural appropriation and cultural appreciation, cultural appropriation is something that happens all the time. Courtney Novosad, a graduate student studying 19th century American culture from West Virginia University, provides a definition.
8: I usually define it as dominant culture pillaging minority culture for a fad. Dominant culture goes in there and thieves some element of cultural identity, and it's usually marked by an imbalance of power, and it's not usually flattering to the minority culture or in any way fostering that minority culture.
3: And what kinds of things are appropriated? Examples include fashions and foods, as well as beliefs and languages. Appropriation of these things can be offensive to the culture of origin. The level of offensiveness rises even more when those appropriating cultures benefit financially or personally. From a social and economic perspective, Maru Chandaray Chaudhary, a PhD student at Duquesne University, describes how cultural appropriation can manifest itself through colonization and can inadvertently offend cultures.
9: I think where you kind of try and colonize yourself, and that's less economic but more cultural, I think, where you blindly appropriate a culture because you think it's superior, either because it's an economically superpower or because you come to that culture and you just want to be a part of it. So instead of assimilating, you just kind of appropriate and blindly accept and impose on yourself the cultural norms of that country or that society.
3: Anika Yasmin, a student at Key West High School in Florida, talks about the difference between mixing cultures and appropriating cultures. She gives an example of how the Native American culture is deprived from their identity through American mainstream appropriation.
10: There's a difference between mixing cultures, which is creating for the sake of beauty and improving a culture, mixing cultures together. And then there's another, which is watering down cultures. For example, during the assimilation of the Native Americans, to strip them of their culture and to make them more Americanized took away the sanctity of the Native American culture. And we see that a lot nowadays. And we're trying to bring it back. But there are American undertones to the Native American culture that we're trying to bring back in today's society.
3: Courtney Smith, a student activist from Duquesne University, shares how one might feel when their culture is being appropriated.
11: If I were part of a different cultural group, I think the effect would be that I might feel disrespected and trivialized, feel exoticized and stolen from, because it seems so unfair to not only mistreat and exclude a group of people from the dominant culture, but to also say they don't even have ownership of their own expression.
3: Again, Anika Yasmin.
10: So don't claim that something is from a culture when it's not, when you've changed it and when you've made it something different. And that can be a beautiful thing. If you take something and you change it and you make it something new and then you give it a different name, you've created something completely different. And I don't believe that that is taking away the sanctity of a culture.
3: While cultural appropriation is damaging and harmful, cultural appreciation is not. By communicating, respecting, and researching, we can all bring awareness and appreciation to cultures without offending them.
12: The Green Compass was produced at the studios of the Saturday Light Brigade
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17: This is Rachel Weingart.
18: This is Kiara Arnold.
19: And I'm Shaquille Daniel.
17: Even in a tolerant society such as America, it can be easy to judge someone solely based on their race.
20: I'm African American.
21: I'm Asian.
22: I'm Black American.
23: I'm white.
24: Half Black, half white. My mom's white, my dad's Black.
18: Jim Kelly, professor of social work at Carleton University, explains his ideas on the origins of stereotyping.
25: Think of racial profiling as a reaction to fear of people who are different and thought to be possibly dangerous.
19: We approached a man in downtown Pittsburgh who explains why he believes racial profiling is still present.
24: It's the way they were raised. Sister, mom, and dad may have had some things that they've had, so they teach their children the same thing.
17: We spoke to a number of people about their personal experiences with racial profiling. Carl Cooper, a national diversity consultant, had this to say.
26: Yeah, I've had a number of instances where people have targeted me simply because I was a Black male.
25: My son, who was blonde, white, blue-eyed, and his friend, who was African-American, dark-skinned, brown-eyed, used to go to a local drugstore. My son would come back with a little more candy than he had money for. And I asked him, didn't you have to pay the tax? And he said, no, the lady doesn't make me pay this tax. And I said, well, what happens to your friend? And she said, somebody follows him.
18: What some people may not realize is the magnitude of the effects of racial profiling. David Harris, professor of law at the University of Pittsburgh, reflects on the emotional impacts of stereotyping.
27: It's humiliating.
0: this is not a little deal. This is a very big deal. And when it happens repeatedly, you begin to wonder, what do they got against me, or what do they have against people like me?
19: Echoing his sentiments, here's Carl Cooper.
26: It dehumanizes you, it stigmatizes you, and it gives you an inferiority complex.
17: According to Jim Kelly, those who hold racial prejudices may be the ones truly missing out.
25: They become prisoners in their homes. They become prisoners in their own neighborhoods, afraid to venture into areas that folks that they fear might live.
18: Just as there are many different ways racial profiling can exist, so there are many possible solutions to consider.
0: This is a problem we have to acknowledge, really, for everyone.
26: We need to have our elected officials much more aware of the fact that it can happen and does happen.
24: Outreach, just spread the word. Diversity is everywhere, you know.
1: Take the time to get to know each other.
0: We can figure out different kinds of training, different kinds of ways to attack it.
2: 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If you want to be treated nice, you need to be nice.
26: More opportunities for young blacks so that they have a chance to be seen in a more positive light.
0: When we begin to see that profiling is an issue for every American who cares about fairness and justice, we'll make real progress and we'll all be safer and all enjoy the constitutional rights we all have.
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20: My name is Kari. I am 18 years old and I go to Shaler Area High School. Today I'm going to talk about how you grow as a person in high school. You learn a lot of really like life-changing things, maybe not in the classes, but by the people that you hang out with and the things you choose to do outside of school. Those are really important. You may not think so now, but your out-of-school activities affect school more than you think. Like if you start hanging out with kids that do drugs, you're gonna change and that's always gonna follow you no matter what. Even if you don't always do them, they're always gonna be there. Just be careful what you choose to do and who you choose as friends. They may seem like friends, but they won't always be your friend. Think about your morals and who you really wanna be forever when choosing things.
21: My name is Maya, I'm 14 years old and I live in Manassas, PA, and I love to sing very, very much. And the reason why I love to sing is because I can express myself with the music. I started singing when I was 7, and my goal is to inspire people one day with my own music and let others know that you can achieve your dreams no matter what. Our school had a talent show, and I won 3 years in a row, first place. I was proud of myself. I was nervous. I'm very glad that I did it. We also had a play, Annie Jr. I was the star of the show. I was Annie. And my mom came to see me, and I was excited about that. And she supports me on my decisions in life, and I'm a very positive person. So I want my music to be positive. And I also write my own songs. I started writing songs when I was 13. It feels right, because I'm not doing this for anybody else. I'm doing this for me. And I'm proud of that. I have a lot of favorites. It would really have to be one of my own called My Will, about how even though I'm not the popular type or I'm not very pretty, that I'm still gonna be myself and I'm not gonna let anybody

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2: The people at Mothers Against Drunk Driving work to reduce injuries and death costs by drunk drivers. 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
14: This is Allie, and I'm 13 years old and live in Washington, Pennsylvania.
15: And this is Lydia. I'm 12 years old, and I live in Point Breeze in the city of Pittsburgh.
14: We got a chance to interview Mia Davis. She is a grassroots organizer for the Campaign for Safe Cosmetics.
15: Ms. Davis lives in Boston, Massachusetts. She explained to us that the Campaign for Safe Cosmetics is trying to get toxic chemicals out of personal care products. She also explained the skills needed to carry out her job, such as how to prioritize your day and how to budget your time.
16: In today's, you know, day and age, we have a lot of things flying at us at once. We have, you know, emails and text messages and phone calls and lots of news coming at us at a faster rate than ever before. So you kind of have to have the ability to figure out what's urgent, like where the fires are, so to speak, and what can wait until later.
14: She then went on to explain her organization's mission.
16: There's only a little bit of chemicals in one personal care product, and the cosmetics industry will often say, oh, it's no big deal. It's just a little bit of carcinogen and, you know, Johnson & Johnson baby shampoo, or just a little bit of lead in lipstick. Don't worry about it. It's no big deal. But the Campaign for Safe Cosmetics, where I work, we think exactly the opposite.
15: After she explained to us her organization's mission, she shared with us that her family and friends are very supportive of her work.
14: When we asked her about her inspiration, her answer grabbed our attention. She mentioned Rachel Carson, one of the founding members of the environmental movement.
16: She was one of the first people to really call attention to the fact that the environment isn't just this other thing. It isn't just this thing outside of us where, you know, polar bears live and there are trees. The environment is in our bodies and outside of us, and it's all very intimately connected.
15: Ms. Davis explained how chemicals and personal care products are linked with diseases.
16: You really have to do a lot of research to figure out which chemicals are linked with which diseases and which chemicals you really want to avoid in cosmetics and in other products.
14: She went on to tell us that these products aren't regulated by the government.
16: Basically, cosmetics companies, and I'm not just talking about makeup, but companies that make baby shampoo, aftershave, cologne, makeup lotion, etc., any personal care products, those companies can put pretty much any chemical they want in those products, and then put it on the store shelves without any kind of safety testing.
15: She also explained that most teenage girls use about 17 personal care products daily. She then told us about an awesome website that listeners could go to learn more about their care products. This website is called safecosmetics.org. Here you can find more about the campaign and search the chemical safety of a product that you use.
14: In addition, Ms. Davis told us about a book that addresses this issue. It is called Not Just a Pretty Face, The Ugly Side of the Beauty Industry, written by her friend and colleague Stacey Malkin.
15: Finally, she explained an additional way to get involved.
16: Have a house party where you can make your own cosmetic products. 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
6: Hi, I'm Juliana Coaches, and I live in Kennedy Township. In April, I recently interviewed Dr. Tanya Hagen in Sports Orthopedic, who grew up in California. Speaking of which, what do you think of Pittsburgh since you're kind of new here?
7: I had grown up in San Diego. I did my schooling in San Francisco and then medical school in Washington, D.C. Pittsburgh was not on my list of places where I thought I would be going next. I've been very pleasantly surprised, and I think that Pittsburgh offers all of that big city kind of stuff, incredible symphony, incredible sports teams, but really with a feel of more of a smaller city.
6: Now, to give a little summary, what do you do?
7: What do I do? So I guess the short of it is that I take care of athletes' medical and musculoskeletal problems. Everything that needs to be done, I can do short of surgery. Put it that way. You know, an elite cyclist is having back pain, to a high school football player blows out their knee, to a 50-year-old woman rolls her ankle getting off the bus kind of thing. You know, and really musculoskeletal issues.
6: Is there anything else you do in your job?
7: My role with the Steelers, it started when I was in fellowship here, and fellowship is training after residency, so it's like extra training. And I did some of that. As part of that, I worked with the head team physician, the head orthopedist, Jim Bradley. And I think, you know, right off the bat, we hit it off. My training has been in medical issues as well as in orthopedic or musculoskeletal issues. And so he said, you're kind of a one-stop shop. Would you like to help me take care of the team, in particular during training camp? You know, the first day of practice, we had a guy that went down with heat illness and needed an IV and needed all this stuff. And I think I kind of proved myself that day, and from then on, that's now 7 years later. So my main role, I think of myself as a training camp doc. So I do all of training camp, and I stay out at St. Vincent's. I usually do that for the first 2 weeks, and then during the regular season, I'm kind of third string orthopedist.
6: Very cool. I'd like that job too. Now, why did you pick to become a doctor?
7: There was a time in high school that I was in a very bad car accident. And I think that kind of spurred some things early on, but didn't solidify it until I was in college, as I mentioned. And I was working with, I took a class, I was working with the team physician for Cal Berkeley. That's where I went to college. And he was fantastic and was kind of a mentor. And I just thought, wow, this is what I want to do. And it actually, he does sports medicine. I didn't actually come full circle to sports medicine until much later, but I think that's when I knew.
6: So, Dr. Hagen, if that's your real-life job, what would be your ideal job?
7: I can't imagine doing anything else. I love my job. I don't think everybody does love their jobs. And, you know, I would lie if I was saying that, oh, every day is just fantastic. I mean, I complain. There's good days and bad. You know, there's times when I see patients that aren't doing well, or, you know, I'm so far behind that I've had to make people wait an hour, 2 hours, and it just gives me chest pain. You know what I mean? But I think maybe a different way to answer your question is, what if I wasn't a sports medicine doctor, what would I be? My ideal job would be a traveling food critic. How about that? That might be my ideal job, if someone would just pay me to travel.
6: A traveling food tester. Interesting. Speaking of traveling, the day after I interviewed Dr. Hagen, she left for Brazil helping with a sporting event. Luckily, she was fluent in Portuguese. Back to your ideal job. I thought you'd want to be a professional athlete or something in that range. Do any of the Steelers treat you differently, being a female doctor?
7: When I work with the Steelers or when I work with my Robert Morris kids, I don't think they care whether I'm male or female. I think they see me as a doctor, for the most part. That said, you know, when I talk with the Steelers, it's interesting because we talk about their families, and we talk because I don't really care about their records or, oh, that was a great catch or whatever else. Maybe I'll say, congratulations on, you know, this award or that, whatever, but you know, when I see them first thing when they come back for physicals, you know, it's a big hug, you know, how's your son, and, you know, I think we have a different relationship in that way that clearly I see they don't have with some of the male physicians.
6: Now, I've heard you have a 2-year-old son named Cal. Does he push you to do things harder?
7: You know, having a son, I think having a child, it's given me different perspectives on things. It has probably made me become more of an activist when I talk about education and the environment, but I've always been kind of politically liberal and a Democrat and things like that, so I don't know, you know, so, no, I've always had a pretty strong drive, whether it's, you know, at work or at home, but I'm not sure that, I think having a child has given me different priorities, and in fact, whereas in the past, maybe I would stay at work till 8 or 9 o'clock at night just to get something done, now I think, you know, my priority is that I actually want to get home to him, and it might make me work harder while I'm here so I can get things done, but it's changed my priorities a little bit.
6: Very nice. He's your motivation. And just out of curiosity, since you're a girl, do you really think that it should matter that a girl should maybe, for example, be a nurse and let a male take the sports jobs? How do you feel about that?
7: It doesn't matter whether it's considered currently a more male-dominated experience or more female-dominated. I think eventually we'll hopefully get over those stereotypes and just be doctors and just be nurses and just be teachers and whatever, and it's not, oh, a male nurse, or it's, oh, a female sports doctor, whatever, you know, who cares?
6: Obviously, you're very successful in life. Do you have any advice to give to anyone else on how to be successful?
7: Do what you love, because, you know, you can say, oh, well, I want to be a lawyer, or I want to be a doctor, or I want to be a CEO, but if you don't like it, you're not going to be successful.
6: That's wonderful advice, well put and very truthful. Thank you very much, Dr. Hagen, for giving me your time to take this interview. Girl Talk is made possible by a grant from the National Science Foundation and Dragonfly TV,
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8: This is Cole. I am in ninth grade at Montour High School, and you're listening to Youth Express. Catch the future.
9: Urban Impact Shakes is part of Urban Impact, and these actors are in a production of mid. I always want to be sure that we get it absolutely right. People put the apostrophe S in the wrong place. Midsummer Night's Dream. And let's meet who's here, and we'll just sort of go from one side to the other. Hello.
10: Hi, I'm Tiffany.
9: And I was going to just tell me a little bit about yourself.
10: I'm 21 years old. I am an intern for Shakes this summer, and during the school year, I work at the Western Pennsylvania School for Blind Children.
9: Excellent. And you're live on Polish Hill.
10: Mm-hmm.
9: How do you like that?
10: I like it a lot. I've lived there my whole life, so all 21 years.
9: Oh, you've seen some changes.
10: Mm-hmm.
9: Polish Hill's a fun neighborhood. Did you study acting? Tell me about your background.
10: The only acting I've studied has been with Shakes. This is my fifth year, so I've been here 5 of the 6 years. So we take acting classes there, and I just kind of came up in the program.
9: Well, excellent. Now we're going to say hello to you. What's your name?
11: Hi, my name is Melanie Taylor, and I'm 18. I graduated from Kappa High School, and I'm going to University of the Arts for directing, playwriting, and producing.
9: Congratulations. Where is University of the Arts?
11: It's in Philadelphia.
9: Have you, are you there now, or are you heading there?
11: Yeah, in the fall, for the fall.
9: Okay. Have you been there to check out Philly yet?
11: Yes. We had to go through like an audition process to be accepted into the school.
9: That had to be pretty exciting to do that. Do you think Kappa, how well did they prepare you to go there?
11: Very well. We have like different audition classes, and sometimes we have master classes where people come in and we either like perform for them and do different things. And there's different like opportunities throughout the school year to like be a part of different projects.
9: Well, excellent. I just noticed you put grade 13 on your form here. I looked at it for a minute, and I was thinking, wait a minute, you're not 13 years old. It's grade 13 that you put. What part of Pittsburgh are you from?
11: The north side.
9: Great. Thank you for being here. And then we have a couple guys, starting with you, sir.
12: Hello. My name is Ransom Townsend.
9: And tell me about yourself, Ransom.
12: Well, I am a recent graduate of University of Prep High School. I do shakes.
9: That's two.
12: Yeah. I stand.
9: Tiffany's trying to give you, you two would be bad charades partners. Tiffany is strumming. I think she's trying to say you play guitar.
10: I'm trying to say he builds. He builds a lot with the set.
9: Oh, see, I'd be bad charade. I think it's Tiffany. I think the problem is Tiffany.
12: Yes, I'm Shake's technical intern this year. So
9: nice.
12: I'm involved a lot in the building of the set and that process.
9: Well, that takes a lot of work yes. to do that. Did you build the set for the play for Midsummer Night's Dream?
12: Yes. My boss, Adam, he's like the head technical director, so I'm just like following him around, and he's teaching me a lot of cool things about the set and how to build.
9: That's great. Now, you were at University Prep for the Derek Hardy years, the Principal Hardy years, and then you got a new principal a couple of years ago. Did the school change much?
12: Not really.
9: I don't want to put you on the spot. I know both men, and I know you prep pretty well.
12: Yeah, Principal Hardy, he was a good principal. A lot of kids liked him. Then when we got Mr. Horn, it was like iffy because he was new, and kids were just like, "We don't like this guy," but they ended up warming up to him, and he's a good principal. Yeah, he's a nice guy.
9: Change is tough sometimes, and there's a lot going on at UPrep. It's a big school, and there's a lot of different opportunities there. I have to compliment Ransom, too, on his willingness to have an SLB tattoo on his forehead.
12: Oh, yes.
9: Do you know that? You know that's there.
12: Yeah, I do.
9: Okay. wait a minute now. What's wrong with you girls? I just noticed that Tyler... Oh, do you all mm-hmm. have tattoos? Mm-hmm. They all are SLB tattooed. Uh-huh. How nice. not on their faces, though. But Tyler's got one right on his left cheek. Hello.
13: Hello.
9: Tell me about yourself.
13: My name is Tyler Wright. I'm obviously from Pittsburgh. I go to North Hills High School. I have a passion for acting, Star Wars, and Pokemon.
9: All those things. You could combine those in some way, right? Do them all at one time, maybe.
13: Maybe.
9: Have all of you been into the Pokemon thing?
12: Yes.
10: Yeah.
12: Pokemon Go.
13: Yeah.
9: I did download it because I had to see what it was all about. And she's not over there, but my wife really wanted to. She immediately grabbed it and had to find one of those guys. Mm-hmm. I didn't give it access to my camera because I thought that might be a little creepy. And it gets more fun when you give it access to your camera, doesn't it?
12: Yeah.
9: Because you can see stuff. Mm-hmm. But I just, I don't know, it just seemed funny. Yeah. You know, like all those little guys would be looking at me. That could happen. You just know. You know, my grandma. You guys all like acting. Mm-hmm. Have you ever heard of War of the Worlds?
12: Yes.
13: Yes.
9: That was a radio drama where they acted as if there was a lunar, or not a lunar, Martian. Martians came and landed on Earth. My grandma was so afraid of that she would do things like she'd put a blanket over the radio so that they couldn't see her. She would do that on TVs, too.
10: Oh, my goodness.
9: And she was way ahead of her time, because now if you have a laptop, like with a camera in it, you know, people might be looking at you. So I wish I could tell her, you know, back then we thought you were a little off, but now we know. So we're here to talk about Shakespeare and shakes. Urban Impact is right downtown. So tell me a little bit about what goes on.
10: Urban Impact is actually like right across the street.
9: Oh, yeah. You know, I always want to put you downtown. I'm sorry about that. Mm-hmm. You're actually, right here on the north
10: side.
9: Right
10: on the north side.
9: So tell me how Shakes works.
10: So Urban Impact in general is a nonprofit organization, and there are different areas. So we have like an academics department, an athletics department, and the performing arts, which is what Shakes is out of. And Shakes is a summer group that is made up of a select group of students who have participated in other performing arts classes, like acting classes, which are offered in the fall. they're either show interest or are asked to join Shakes. And yeah, so we spend the entire summer practicing Shakespeare. Like, it's crazy. Middle school and high school students choosing to dedicate their entire summer to putting on a Shakespearean play.
9: Yeah, that's not easy to do Shakespeare either. Are you doing it in a traditional way, or have you updated it or changed it at all?
12: We put on a twist to Shakespeare, so like people don't fall asleep during the show, because Shakespeare is boring. We want our audience to come and enjoy the show and leave with something to think about.
9: So you want to give them something other than the exact words or the exact... Yeah. So how do you do that? How do you make the change?
13: It's more of like in the actions or the way we say things.
9: Can you give me an example?
12: Instead of saying, "Thou art thou there," we would say, "Thou art thou there?" That was bad acting, but it's like we put feeling in.
9: Have you heard of William Shatner?
12: No.
10: Yeah.
9: Yes, he was a guy that acted just like that. He made a lot of money and did a good job.
12: Bad acting.
9: No. So you'll change the inflection of the words, but do you ever change the words to the actual words?
10: No, but we do. So we don't change the words. We do not cut corners whenever it comes to that. But we do have these things called stops, where an actor will literally say stop and stop the show, and the lights will come up, and then they'll be like, in this scene, this is what's happening.
9: Oh.
10: And then they like apply it to their life. And
9: so little helper angels come down from the sky and tell you what's going on to help you interpret. I kind of like that.
10: Yeah,
9: that's nice. So like to be or not to be would just be like to be.
13: Or not to be.
9: Do you do it differently every time? I imagine you probably do.
10: It changes from time to time. But
9: I'll bet. Melanie, it's okay. Melanie's saying, I'm going to the University of the Arts. They're going to revoke my acceptance. And they won't. They're not going to revoke your acceptance. It's all going to be fun. Do you want to do... there's a song?
10: Yeah. So we have... it's not a musical, but it is a play with music. And we often use... like we were talking about how to make the audience understand. We often use music to do that. And so... this song is like a medley of all of our songs.
9: A medley of all songs.
10: Yeah.
9: Sounds good. I'll get you ready to play guitar. That was my... hang on one second here. That was my fault, Chad. I did that. I made our silent phone ring, which I shouldn't have done. But we'll fix that. I just didn't want it to ring while you were actually here. That would be bad. So you two are going to sing.
10: The boys may accompany you.
12: With some whistles.
9: I like it. If you're just joining us, Urban Impact Shakes, they're doing Midsummer Night's Dream, and it's going to be opening up at the New Hazlett Theater on the 18th, just 5 days away, running through the 21st.
10: All right, ready?

0: That was lovely. Nice whistling. These guys could go on the road as a two-man show here coming up ahead. So what else would you like to say about life here in Pittsburgh or about theater, how theater helps you in life, anything? Well, I've got you here.
1: With Urban Impact, they try to teach you how to kind of go into the theater world and not be broken down, like set up morals and follow Jesus. It's a Christian organization, and they help you kind of like apply that to your theater life, which, I mean, it doesn't mean that we're not going to like do different roles that aren't Christian, but like it just helps you to have a head like strong and not do drugs, don't drink too, like, and just like have like a really strong head on what God wants you to do and have a strong plan so you succeed in theater.
0: Well, you guys all seem to like each other too and to support mm-hmm. each other. How many kids are involved in the show?
2: There are 14 wow. people in the cast. So yeah, and the ages range from our youngest is 12, and then our oldest student would be these two who are 18.
0: Excellent. Well, it's nice to meet all of you. Now, the play opens up at the New Hazlett Theater on August 18th, mm-hmm. and it runs through the 21st. And we've linked to the ShowClix mm-hmm. site. I think it's just showclix.com/event/dream mm-hmm. Is how you can find ticket information. Show times are 8 o'clock generally, although on the 21st it's at 2 o'clock.
2: Yep. Matinee.
0: Anything else you guys want to say?
2: I don't think so.
0: Any talents to display or?
2: oh no.
0: Do you guys know? Ransom, what are you doing come fall? Do you know?
3: I'm taking classes at CCAC, so I'm staying in Pittsburgh. Sorry, for like 2 years, and I'm going to transfer to a 4-year college for theater tech.
0: Excellent. Yeah, you were mentioning, the building that Tiffany was pantomiming before. And Tyler, you've got another, 2 years at North Hills High School.
4: Yep.
0: And do you know what you want to do after you get out?
4: I really want to go to, get a theater major. Hopefully go to Cornish College.
0: Where's Cornish College?
4: It's in Seattle.
0: All right. Is their team the Game Hens? No, never
4: No
0: mind.
4: Idea.
0: the Cornish game. <man. laughs> He just got it. Well, I want to thank you all for being here. And folks can learn more about Urban Impact probably by trying to think. It's UIFPGH. Is that right? What is Urban Impact's? I think it's UIFPGH.org.
2: Mm-hmm. Yep.
0: Excellent. Thank you all so much
2: for
0: being here.
2: Come see our show,
4: everybody.
2: Keep
4: it real, Pittsburgh.
3: Yeah.
0: Do you want to whistle us out of this segment? These guys, I'm just going to walk away. Pretty good. Thank you, to Melody and Tyler and Ransom and Tiffany, and look for them and 10 other people. Urban Impact Shakes at the New Hazlett Theater opening August 18th through the 21st.
4: Whoa.

0: 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Voices of Woodland Hills Teenagers from October 16th, 2015.
1: Every day I watch the news before I go to school, and of course on the headlines it's always someone getting shot or someone getting stabbed or someone getting hurt, and I just don't think that's okay.
2: It's sad when you can't even walk to the corner store. Like, it makes me so emotional because I cannot walk outside, and it's like it's the horriblest thing. Like, I have a little cousin who's only 2 years old and he got shot because of what's going on in this world, and it's so sad.
3: I walked to my bus stop and there was a shooting. So how am I supposed to get to school safe now? How am I supposed to get anywhere safe?
4: Two people got shot and killed on the street that I live on.
5: Just in my neighborhood last night, somebody got shot and they died, and somebody else got shot and they're really badly injured and they're in a hospital right now. It makes me mad because, like, I should be able to walk down the street and not go like, oh, I can't go down there because I don't know who's living down there or who's going to shoot me.
3: A month after we moved into my house in Turtle Creek, there was a shooting and the bullet went through our house. And now my mom's pregnant, so it's like, I'm scared for her. I'm scared for my whole family to live here.
4: I've seen a lot of people die. Like, I've seen so much stuff. Like, I can't even speak of it. I can't go certain places because of stuff that happened with people that I know. And, like, there's people that have tried to, like, shoot at me and try to kill me personally. I hate when I see people that be like, I want to kill myself when I've, like, I've really had people that really tried to take my life away from me.
6: I moved in Turtle Creek 9 years ago, but whenever I first moved, it was like there weren't a lot of people. Like, whenever you go outside, there wasn't a lot of people walking up and down the street. And I feel like even though a lot of people have moved in over the years and there's like a lot of violence going on in Turtle Creek, I still feel like whenever like I look out my window, there's a lot of people still like that can be friends, that still walk around together or still hang out together in the neighborhood without there being violence.
5: How they're displaying our town by shooting people, it makes us look like a bad town and we do bad things when we don't.
7: There's a lot of violence going on and we can't let this go on because we're the future, and if we all die off, then what will we live?
8: My name is John. I'm 7 years old and I live in Carrick. I'm in first grade at Phillips Elementary. We planted a lot of herbs. We dug a hole and we put the herb in the hole. I planted mint chocolate. Mint looks like a plant. It smells like mint. I would use mint chocolate in cake and cupcakes. I like to plant mint chocolate herbs because it is fun.
9: My name is Peyton, and I'm in second grade at Applied Middle Charter School in Pittsburgh, Pennsylvania. Class is beginning too high. Makes me concerned about the future of the world or impacts future, and here's why. And 1 in 6 Americans go hungry because food is too expensive. Instead of expensive food, I wish people would make food cheaper. Some people spend all of the money on the food. This is because of food prices are really high. When prices of food are high, people don't have to buy their own food. So instead of eating fruit and vegetables, people are forced to eat candy, food snacks, and Rice Krispies treats. Expensive food impacts all of us, and I think we can work together to make the world a better place. This is Peyton from the Environmental Charter School, second grade, plus Raiders.
10: My name is Ella, and I'm in kindergarten, and I live in North Huntington. The name of my story is Abby the Talking Giraffe. Once upon a time, there was a zoo, a very interesting zoo. There were lots of animals at the zoo, and they could all talk. One of the most talkative animals was Abby the giraffe. She talked so much the other animals didn't know what to do with her. The elephant, who was king of the zoo, was really funny. He decided to tell Abby some jokes so she would stop talking. But it didn't work. Abby kept on talking. The Komodo dragon said, "Abby, why don't you take a nap?" But Abby said she wasn't tired and kept on talking. The lion, who loved to chew gum, gave Abby some. He thought she wouldn't be able to talk and chew gum, but she could still talk. The tiger, who was very nice, decided just to ask Abby, "Can you please stop talking?" And she did, because please is the magic word. And the monkey said the end.
11: My name is Brittany. I'm 15 years old and I live in Pittsburgh, Pennsylvania. I go to City Charter High School. The park is an important place to me because it is peaceful. I can go to the park so I can think whenever I need some time alone. It is also a place I can go whenever the inner kid in me wants to come out. The park is a place where kids of all ages come together to play, and I like that. I like to watch people interact with each other. The park is somewhere that a kid and his parent is like a bee to its flower. The park is a place where relationships are built. I love the park.
12: My name is Kennedy. I'm 15 years old. Once I saw someone being bullied, and I felt really bad. The kid that was being bullied had a terrible past with his family. I knew what had happened, but not very many others did. He was bullied because of the way he talked and the way he dressed. It wasn't his fault, though. He had been beaten by his stepfather when he was young. So when I see him being bullied all the time, I say something to the people bullying him. I tell him to leave them alone because it's not his fault what's going on in his life, and they shouldn't make it worse. Later on, the boy came to me and he thanked me. When I went home that day, I couldn't stop thinking about it, and I cried because I felt really bad.
13: Hi, my name is Tatiana, and I'm in fourth grade at Stevens Elementary K-8. 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

0: 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Once you think you have it, then it slips away.
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3: Well, what a surprise! Come on in, kids!
4: Hi, Grandpa.
5: Hey, Grandpa.
3: Oh, Jackie, why the long face?
5: Jackie's in love!
4: Cut it out, loser.
3: Shh! That's enough, you two. Do you want to talk about it, Jackie? I've had my share of love trouble too, you know.
4: You, Grandpa?
3: Yes, me.
5: But you're so old.
3: Old? Well, I wasn't always this old. I was actually your age a long, long time ago.
6: Attention students, the pep rally scheduled for 3:15 this afternoon is in serious jeopardy of being canceled if the students responsible for toilet papering the teacher's lounge do not come forward and confess. If they do, then please come out and support our team. What was that, Miss Periwinkle? On my shoe? Oh no, dear no, that's not a fashion statement. Well, yes, I do believe it is two-ply, ever so lately scented. The teacher's lounge has never smelled so good. What? You mean this thing is still on?
2: Hey, Brittany, come here, sweetie, I saved you a seat.
7: Hold on, Brad, I need to talk to my friends. Just a little shop talk.
2: Yeah, that translates to shopping talk, right, Jamie?
8: Yeah, don't they ever have anything better to talk about? Like,
9: football! Woo, woo, woo, woo!
8: Ha ha! Make it quick, Britt.
7: Hey, Vicky, don't you just love my nails?
10: Totally, Nikki. I, have never seen winking smiley faces airbrushed on fingertips before.
7: What do you think, Mickey?
11: I don't know. I, accidentally got one of my contacts caught in my eyelash curler this morning, so everything is, totally blurry. Ask Ricky.
7: Okay. Ricky, are they awesome or what?
12: Let me see them up close. Yeah, they're kind of cute.
7: OMG, Mickey. I love them. They're so flirty.
10: Thanks, Britt. Careful, they're not, totally dry yet.
7: Oh, girls, I found this cute store on Walnut Street. It sells all sorts of fabulous stuff, like designer bags, designer earrings, designer toenail stickers, designer bands.
10: Oh my gosh.
2: You watch, Jamie. Their quarterback is going to be so sacked.
8: I bet we shut him out.
2: Oh, it's the attack of the Geek Squad.
13: Hey, Reshevsky, did you watch episode 396 of Star Trek last night on TV?
14: Yes. Oh, man, Eugene. It was sweet. The best episode yet. Did you see it, Ralph?
15: Huh?
16: Never mind, Ralph.
2: Look, everyone, it's Nerd Nerdier and...
8: Get off the nerd charts.
2: The Three Stooge Nerds.
8: Could those lamos get any geekier, Brad?
2: Probably.
14: Eugene, you better stop staring at Brittany, or Big Bad Brad will get Big Bad Mad and pulverize you. Right, Ralph? He'll pulverize him.
15: Huh?
16: Never mind, Ralph. I can't help it. She's so dreamy. She's really hot.
14: Eugene, what are you doing with your waffle fries?
16: I'm arranging them into a giant heart with a...
14: With a ketchup arrow through it?
16: Exactly. Let's walk by her table and I'll sort of tilt it slightly in her direction. Maybe it will send a subliminal message of love. Do you think she'll be impressed? I've even included a right ventricle and...
14: You need serious help, Eugene.
15: Yeah, Eugene, you need... what he said.
16: Don't talk, Ralph.
8: Hey, Brad, man, I heard Eugene is headed for a big vacation.
2: Big vacation? What are you... Oh, yeah. Have a nice trip, Eugene.
7: OMG!
11: Look out, Brittany.
10: Watch out for the flying food.
2: Watch out for the flying nerd.
7: Ew, Eugene.
17: Oh, wow. Nice move, Eugene. You totally saved Brittany from a nasty food incident.
15: Sweet.
16: Hi, what? It was a... I'm so sorry, Brittany. I didn't mean... I'm just a...
2: Klutz! Get off my girl, nerd. By the way, nice salad you're wearing.
8: Yeah, I never saw anyone look better in greens.
7: Leave him alone, Brad. He was only protecting me. If that food had landed on me instead of him, it would have been a total fashion disaster. Do you know how much this sweater cost?
2: Why are you sticking up for him? He almost...
7: Brad, stop it.
2: You're lucky there are ladies present. Next time, I'm beating you to a pulp, nerd boy.
8: OMG, Britt, that was such a close call.
11: Yeah, Vicky. For sure, Mickey.
7: Totally, Ricky.
17: Come on, Eugene, we'll be late for class.
13: Come on, Ralph.
3: Well, the next day was...
1: Sounds like Grandpa was a nerd.
3: Shh! What was that, dear?
4: That was pretty absurd, Grandpa.
3: Yes, it was a bit. I was really starting to fall for Brittany in more ways than one. After the pep rally, Reshevsky, Ralph, and I decided to hang out by the mall. Everyone knows that malls are chick magnets, so we hung out there while we tried to figure out a way for me to win Brittany's heart. Suddenly, out of nowhere, she appeared.
7: Hey, girls, look how many shoes I bought at the mall.
18: Wow, that's a lot.
7: Come on, let's go get our nails done across the street.
10: Ooh, look over there.
18: A hair extension place.
13: I wish Brittany would like me.
14: Maybe you should buy her a present, like jewelry, right, Ralph?
13: But we don't have any money. Wow, it's a $20 bill right in the middle of the street. This is my lucky day.
14: I guess it is, Eugene. Look, there she is now, crossing this very street with her ever-popular girl posse. Eugene? Eugene! Look out for the truck, Eugene!
17: Look out for the truck, Brittany!
11: Look out for the nerd, Brittany!
13: I got it! Excuse me, miss.
7: Eugene?
13: Brittany, I'm so sorry. I didn't mean to. It was an accident.
14: What a saint!
7: Thank you, Eugene. You pushed me out of the way, like, just in time to avoid a terrible disaster. One more second, and I'd be wearing tire print.
13: No, I was just trying to get that what? Who? Me?
14: Yes, you, Eugene. Just smile and look like a hero. Right, Ralph?
15: Huh?
13: Never mind, Ralph.
3: Later that night, when I was back home.
19: Hello?
13: Hi, Mrs. R. This is Eugene. Can I talk to Reshevsky?
19: Sure, Eugene. Hold on a minute, please.
17: Hey, Eugene.
13: Hi. I just finished my Star Trek Scrabble game.
19: So, are you going to talk to Brittany at school tomorrow?
13: I really want to, but she probably doesn't want to talk to me. Every time I try real hard to impress her, I always screw things up. Besides, I'm a little intimidated by Brad. Hold on, I'm getting another call.
19: Okay.
13: Hello?
19: Hey, geek, let me give you some advice. If you value your teeth, stay away from Brittany.
13: Who is this?
19: Your worst nightmare. Now stay away from Brittany, or else.
13: Hey, Reshevsky, are you still there?
19: Yeah, who was on the other line?
13: Not sure. I think it was Brad. He wants me to stay away from Brittany.
19: Reshevsky, dinner, now!
17: Oh well, gonna go. See ya, bye.
20: Hey, Eugene, get down here for dinner.
13: I'm coming.
20: Hey, Eugene, if you know what's good for you, you'll pass the salt.
13: Don't talk to me like that. It's inappropriate.
20: Whatever. Hey, if that's so inappropriate, then prepare for the attack of the killer tomatoes!
13: What is your tomato doing on my plate?
20: What is your plate doing under my tomato?
21: Now stop fighting, kids, and don't waste good tomatoes. Those are homegrown from my Zen garden. You know, there are some kids in third world countries who never get homegrown tomatoes. You just think about that.
3: Your mother's right. And hey, what about those Steelers, huh?
13: Yeah. So, Dad, can I ask you something?
3: Of course, son. You can always ask your mother, who's moving to Albuquerque, kids.
13: Dad,
3: ask her.
22: Who's moving to Albuquerque?
3: So, how was school this week, Eugene?
13: I fell in the cafeteria, had the whole school laughing at me, and got threatened by a jock.
22: Haha.
3: Good for you, son. And good for you. What about you, Alicia?
22: Well, not much. My friend was really getting on my nerves, so I threw a dictionary at her head and then went out for lunch.
21: Not to one of those fast food places, I hope. They say they are fast. But are they really fast? Think about it.
3: Also, think about taking the bus to school tomorrow, you two. I had to call an early morning practice tomorrow, so I can't drive you in.
13: Dad, look. There's this girl I like at school, and I don't know how to impress her, so she'll like me.
4: Eugene's got a girlfriend. Eugene's got a girlfriend. Boy, Grandpa, your sister was a real pain in the butt.
3: All little sisters are sometimes. It's their job.
17: Hey!
3: So, the next day...
18: Brad, he's our man. If he can't do it, no one can.
13: You know what, Resh? I didn't like the way Brad looked at me the other day.
14: Don't worry about it. Golly jeepers, after-school algebra was difficult today, huh?
13: Yeah, I guess. Hey, how about we cut across the football field instead of just walking all the way around?
0: Sure.
5: All right, girls. Go to the pyramid formation. Brick, make sure you stay balanced up there at the top. Make me proud.
13: Ooh, look, cheerleaders. Is Brittany there? Can she see us? I know she likes jocks because she likes Brad, so what totally jock thing can I do to impress her? Help me think, Rachowski. You too, Ralph. Think!
15: Huh?
13: Never mind, Ralph. Hey, aren't those hurdles over by where the cheerleaders are practicing? With a good running start, moving at approximately 275.3 meters per hour, working against the wind velocity of 7.5 knots, I could easily jump all three hurdles, factoring in temperature and barometric pressure.
0: I think you're impressive just the way you are, Eugene. Just be yourself.
5: Good job, Brittany. Steady, girls. Okay, Britt. Now move to the handstand and we'll see if it looks right.
6: Okay, girls, get ready to catch me if I fall.
23: Yeah, learn to trust, Britt. We got you, I think.
6: One, two.
23: Careful, Britt.
6: Whoa, whoa, ah!
22: She's falling!
0: Somebody catch her!
13: Here I go, Rachowski.
0: Eugene! Britt! Look up, Eugene! Look up! Now, open your arms to catch her! She's coming right at you!
24: That got her.
13: How did you get here?
6: I just sort of dropped in after we collided.
23: Britt, I'm sorry we dropped you. Are you okay?
3: Are you all right, Brittany? What are you doing here, Eugene? We're not having cheerleader trials today. Isn't there somewhere else you should be?
13: Sorry, Coach. So, Brittany, I'm really sorry.
6: You just saved my life, that's all. Thank you, Eugene. Thank you. If you hadn't been there to catch me, I could have, broken an arm or a leg.
0: Nice bout of heroism there, Eugene. Right, Ralph?
15: What?
13: Never mind, Ralph.
25: Yo, Britt, football practice is over, and hey, get your hands off my girl, nerd.
6: Don't worry, Brad. I'm not cheating on you. Eugene just caught me as I fell off the pyramid.
25: I don't care. Listen, Four Eyes, I ain't putting up with you anymore.
13: Actually, Brad, I believe the correct term would be I'm not putting up with you anymore.
25: I want you out of our lives, so I'm putting you out of commission. You and me, Geek, right now. Let's take this outside.
26: Oh, Brad, we are outside.
25: You better watch your back at all times, Geek Breath. And you, Brittany, you're my girl, and don't forget it. Or I just might be forced to reveal your deepest, darkest secret to the whole world.
6: Brad, lay off. Would you rather I be in the hospital? What happened next?
23: Did you get Brittany to like you?
3: I'm getting to that part. By this time, I was starting to think maybe there was a little hope. I mean, she was being nice to me, so I decided to shower her with gifts so she wouldn't be able to resist my charms.
13: Look, Rachowski, I got Brittany the complete set of Pez Star Wars action figures, complete with gold-plated velvet-lined carrying case.
0: That's cool, but do you think that's a good idea? Maybe you're trying too hard, Eugene. Did you ever consider just being yourself?
13: You mean just be myself? Let me think. No.
0: But I think you better wait till Brad's not around. You don't want him to see you giving anything to Brittany, right, Ralph?
15: Huh?
13: Good idea.
6: What's wrong with you, Brad? Stop looking at me that way. What did I do?
25: I don't like the way you're always defending that dumb nerd.
6: He saved me, multiple times. You had no reason to threaten him.
25: Saved you? The wimp couldn't even hold you up.
6: Are you calling me fat?
25: No, I'm just saying, nobody saved anyone. You just fell on top of him.
6: He did more for me than you ever did.
25: Fine, if you think the Geek Man is so great, then you can have him. But remember, I know your little secret. And if you mess with me, I just might not be responsible for what happens to your reputation.
6: Oh, I see. Maybe you're just jealous. I'm out of here.
25: Wait, Britt. No, wait. Where are you going?
6: Anywhere but here. I'm sick of you.
25: Brittany, you come back here right now, or I swear I'll tell everyone all about you. All about you.
6: Brad, please don't.
0: Okay, Eugene. Looks like the coast is clear. Brittany is alone. Now make your move.
13: Groovy. Hey, Brittany.
0: There he goes. This is awesome. All except for that water on the floor that Eugene is about to... Watch out for the puddle on the floor, Eugene! Don't crash into the fire alarm switch!
6: Thank you so much, Eugene. Brad was about to embarrass me in front of the entire school.
13: But I really didn't. You see, I meant what...
27: Attention, boys and girls. Please remain calm. It was only a false alarm. But if the student who is responsible for setting off the alarm does not report to my office immediately, the entire student body will have detention. Thank you. Lassner. I'd like to... What? Oh, this thing is still on?
6: Hey, Eugene, can you come here for a minute?
13: Sure, Brittany.
0: Way to go, Eugene. Right, Ralph?
13: Never mind, Ralph. Don't try to think too hard. You might hurt yourself.
25: What are you doing here? Didn't I tell you to stay away from my girl? Maybe you need to think about it. From inside your locker.
13: No, actually. I would prefer just to get my books out of my locker, like so. And
6: watch the door, Eugene!
25: Why, you little...
13: Sorry, Brad. It was entirely an accident. I didn't...
1: All right, let's move this little meeting down to my office immediately.
13: Geometry.
25: Now see what you did, nerd boy.
1: All right, you two. Quiet. I'll deal with you in a minute.
27: May I have your attention, please? Before I read today's regular announcements, I'd like to... What's that, Miss Periwinkle? Excuse me, students. I'll be right back.
2: Hello, students. Brad Thomas here, football star and general all-around popular guy. And I have a secret that I know you'll all want to hear.
8: Brittany, let go!
9: This is Brittany Smith, and I'm here to tell you a secret. It's my secret, so I should be the one to tell it. First of all, Brad Thomas and I are through. And I have a new boyfriend, Eugene Wade.
25: What?
9: He is everything I dreamed of in a boyfriend. He is smart, nice to everyone, no matter how they treat him. Even Brad. Best of all, he's a Trekkie, just like me.
25: What?
10: What?
9: Yes, I'm a nerd.
11: OMG, we've been hanging out with a nerd?
12: I can't believe I lent her my designer jeans. Ew, now I'm going to have to burn them.
25: I was just going to tell them that you slept with a nightlight.
13: Do you really like me?
6: Yeah, just the way you are.
13: This is the happiest day of my life.
6: Too bad I'm moving to Albuquerque tomorrow.
13: What?
6: Didn't your parents tell you?
0: Aw, that's too bad, dude.
1: Well, like I always say, there be some sports that are painful, and the labeled delight in them sets off some kinds of baseness that are nobly undergone, and most poor matters point to rich ends.
10: Huh?
1: Never mind.
8: That was so sad, Grandpa.
0: Ice cream!
6: Ice cream!
0: Race it to the corner!
1: Wait for me!

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2: Like, hello?
3: Hello? Is Jenny there?
2: Like, this is Jenny.
3: This is Milton Vander Geek from Blockbuster Video, open till midnight every night. 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
2: Milton from school? Like, what do you want?
3: I'm calling to inform you that your video, Mission Improbable 3, is due tonight by midnight, or else we'll have to charge you the full price of the DVD.
2: Like what? My mom will kill me if I get charged for another DVD.
3: Well... Maybe if you go out with me, I could make the charge disappear.
2: Like what? Are you crazy? That DVD will be in your hands, like, totally by midnight.
3: But I...
4: What's wrong, Jenny?
2: Like, oh my gosh, Jessica, I have to get this video back by midnight, or I'll have to go out with that weird Milton. Ew! And, like, Mom says if I get charged for any more videos, she'll ground me from the mall, and my life will be so over. I have to go now.
4: It's 11:15, and I just finished typing my report on neurotrinosis trigonometry. What if I come with you to make sure you stay out of trouble?
2: Jessica, I have no idea what you're talking about, and you're annoying, but, like, if you must, come on. Grab the DVD, and I'll see you at the car.
4: Right.
2: Oh, no. Like, how are we going to get there if the car won't start?
4: No worries. I can fix that with a paperclip and a Band-Aid. Pop the hood. Okay, try and start her up.
2: Wow, like, oh my gosh, you're like smarter than me and I have a C average.
4: I'm very happy for you. Let's go.
5: Hello, Blockbuster's Video, assistant to the assistant manager, Milton Vander Geek speaking. We are open until midnight. Our newest release is Revenge of the Nerds 7. I highly recommend it. If you are a girl, I'm available to... What? You mean they got the car started? You idiot! Can't you do your job right? You want more bananas? Okay, it's time for Plan B. The cops stop.

0: Joe like crap. It's the cops.
1: Pull over. I've never been party to an infraction in my life.
0: We only have, like, 40 minutes until midnight. There's no way I'm going out with that geek, Milton. That would be, like, social suicide.
1: Watch out! You almost hit that old lady. Was she in a wheel?
0: Oh, like, crap. We must have run out of gas. Oh, my gosh. Here comes the donut man.
2: Step up and away from the car. You are under arrest for speeding and almost hitting an old lady and a cat in a wheelchair.
1: This is going to go on my permanent record for aiding and abetting a criminal. Why do you always get me into these messes?
0: No worries. Watch the master at work. But officer, you must have the wrong

0: the answer is 34.5 miles per hour, which is the exact speed we were traveling.
1: What? Oh, yeah. I guess you can be on your way.
2: Jessica, thanks for making up that, like, thingy.
0: No problem. Let's go. We'll use your Chanel number 5 for gas.
3: Hello, Blobusters Video, assistant to the assistant to the assistant manager, Milton Vander Geek speaking. We are open until... What? The cop stop didn't work. You moron. Go to plan C, the zap trap. What's that? 7 bananas? That's extortion.
0: You'd better increase your velocity, Jenny. It's already 11:40.
2: Like, I'm going as fast as I can.
0: Oh, no. My Game Boy just broke. Oh, Mario, don't leave me now.
2: Whoa. My gum just flew out of my mouth and hit the windshield. What, like, the heck is happening?
0: It must be the iron magnetic stratosphermium.
2: What? English, please. Science nerd.
0: There seems to be an intense magnetic field in the area. It's sucking the traces of metal in your gum.
2: Like, how do you know that?
0: Because last year, Milton Vander Geek won first place in the science fair with his electromagnetic satellite system. He used gum to prove that it could suck up even the smallest amounts of metal.
2: So, genius. Is there any way to stop it? It's sucking up the car!
0: Milton's theory had one major flaw. Anything that gets in between the satellite and the magnet disrupts the transmission.
2: Like, the question was, is there any way to stop it?
0: Watch this. I'll toss my Game Boy in the air. We're free! Step on it!
3: Hello, Blobusters Video. Assistant to the assistant to the What? You failed again? How many bananas do you think bananas grow on trees? Go to our last line of defense. Send in the clowns.
2: Wow, like, that was a close one.
0: It was indeed. Good thing I disabled the magnetic field. It's 11:45. We've got to hurry.
2: Hey, like, look. Do you see that sign there? The one that's like, shortcut to Blobuster Video? I'm totally going that way.
0: Wait! I told you to wait! Haven't you noticed that everything's working against us? Somebody must have put that sign up to delay us.
2: But who would do such a terrible thing?
4: Milton Vander Geek!
0: Only Milton has the brains, the cunning, and the know-how to set up all these traps. He's a genius!
2: Yeah, whatever. It's just because he wants to date me. Ew.
0: Don't worry. I'll show him who's smarter. Look over there.
5: Oh! Oh! Oh! Ah!
0: They're launching clowns out of that catapult. Come on, I have an idea. Grab the keys and the DVD. That. Give me the DVD.
5: Oh, what the heck?
2: Milton, we're here. And here's your, like, your precious video.
5: Too late. It's 12:01. Sorry, I'm going to have to charge you for the full price of the DVD plus restocking fees. That'll be $79.99.
0: Hey, look. I have been stopped by a policeman, zapped by an electromagnet, catapulted from a parade of clowns, and my Game Boy broke! No one breaks my Game Boy! And I know you're behind all of this, but I still outwitted you. So here's my present from me to you!
6: Ow! Why'd you punch me in the nose?
0: That's for all the dirty tricks you played on us.
6: Wow. I'm impressed that you beat me at my own game. I won't charge you for the DVD if you'll go out with me, Jessica. Now

0: that I've met you, I'd rather go out with you than your sister, Jenny.
1: Hey, like, wait! A few minutes ago, you were obsessed with me. Like, what happened?
2: I'm so misunderstood! I just want to be loved!
1: Oh, wait. I'm going out with the captain of the football team tomorrow. Like, yay!
3: Milton, I'll go out with you on two conditions. First, take down that monkey poster behind you. It's giving me the creeps. And second, replace my Game Boy.
0: Done. Anything to go out with my computer science geek nerd sweetheart. We are 0110.
3: I just don't get one thing, Milton. If you were at the store all night, how'd you make all those things happen to us?
0: Oh. Well, that was just my helper monkey. Guess what? Come to me, my animal companion.
4: 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Featured were Jason Bernard, Tiffany Hickman, Patrick Jordan, Joe McGranigan, and Kelly Van Aken. Script consultants, Barbara Gamrat and Kathleen Donnelly.
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6: This is Carrie Menino, age 17, of Winchester Thurston High School. The name of this poem is Coffee Shop on Walnut. No, I'm actually not on Walnut Street right now. I'm standing at the intersection of East Ohio Street and West Commons, with some busy traffic noise in downtown Pittsburgh in the background. And I picked this spot because this poem is really about the lack of communication and the loneliness that can still exist in our hyper-connected world. Coffee Shop on Walnut. The boy with false eyelash spiders crying dewdrops on the counter orders a pink frothed cream as if it will make up for the father who won't call him son anymore. The girl with big breasts and thick legs compliments him because she needs a word to hold on to. Looks at the skinny girl beside whose back is bowed as an apology for all the empty mouthfuls. She twists her butterfly ring, confectionery laced into her tattoos, thicker than the flesh beneath them. And the fat girl calls her hot because she knows she needs it. They both need it. And it means nothing but I understand you. I understand where you are and it doesn't make sense, but that's okay. The breakable girl blushes crimson. The painted boy stares at her, wishing he'd said it himself. And she argues the compliment instead of accepting. The big girl, with a voice so loud it whispers fear, smiles and tells her, "Don't worry, I don't feel beautiful either."
7: I wish that you could see the shirts that Girls of Steel and their robotics team have on. It's sort of a nod to Rosie the Riveter and the We Can Do It, except it's a robotic arm, and it's just terrific. And we're really happy to welcome our students who are here with us today from Girls of Steel. And I'm going to ask them each to introduce themselves. And once you know who they are, we'll talk a little bit about how the program has gone this year. If you could let us know your name and what grade you're going into, and if you have any shout-outs you'd like to give, this is the perfect time to do it. You never know who's listening.
8: My name is Arushi Bandy, and I will be a junior. I would like to give a shout-out to our wonderful mentor, Patty.
7: And you're at Taylor Alderdice? Or no. You're at Pine Richland, right?
9: My name is Lauren Scheller-Wolf. I'll be a sophomore. I would like to give a shout out to my friends and my family.
7: And you're at Taylor Alderdice. No, yes. Am I right? Okay.
10: I'm Alexa Selwood, and I'm a rising sophomore at Fox Chapel. And I would like to give a shout out to all of our amazing sponsors, the Robotics Institute, Carnegie Mellon University, the Field Robotics Center, the Graybill Foundation, the Westinghouse, and the Benenum Foundation.
7: good job. It's always important to recognize those people that make things work. So I want to turn the conversation over to you, but my memory is you were working on a device to throw a frisbee. Am I right? Or what was the challenge?
10: So every year we get a different challenge and we build a new robot.
8: The frisbee challenge was from, I think, 3 years ago.
7: Oh, my goodness. Okay. That's all right. Tell me about your challenge.
8: This year, the challenge was to build a robot that stacks totes and a bin, kind of like a circular trash can bin. And the higher your stack is, the more points you get. So our robot this year was named Ada in honor of the first female programmer.
7: Excellent. I don't know how. I can't believe it's been that long for the frisbee-throwing robot. And how did you do with the challenge? I want to talk about the robot, but how far did you go in the challenge?
9: We went to championships in St. Louis this year. That's the World Championships. We didn't actually go for our robot. We actually won an award called the Chairman's Award, which is, they say it's the most prestigious award in FIRST, which is the organization that this is part of. It's for basically the team that has been and is a model for other FIRST teams to follow. So we went to champs for that. We were very excited.
7: Congratulations, and what a great
8: Thank
7: representation.
8: You.
7: So this would be probably in teamwork and overall program, and I would imagine having a good spirit of collaboration and competition too, or collaboration, whatever the right
8: collaboration
7: is. That what the collaboration is?
8: Cooperation.
7: Yeah. So tell me about your robot, and I want to kind of turn it over to you three to just talk a little bit about how you made it and some of the ups and downs throughout the process, and what you were able to accomplish.
10: So this year, our robot was really large, which was a little bit of an issue at times. It was really tall. And the other issue was that the bins and the containers were so big that they were really heavy to lift.
8: Yeah, so basically how our robot worked was that it had two collector wheels, is what we called them, and they spun in the totes. And once the totes were in the robot, we had a U-shaped chassis to fit the totes in bins inside a robot, actually. So once they were inside a robot, we had two arm-like structures. We called them the shack, and they would slide in, grab the tote or bin, and move it up. And we kind of stacked bottom up, so we kept putting totes underneath the one before.
7: Interesting. And did other teams approach it that way, from stacking underneath instead of on top?
9: So there are probably something like, there were at least 600 teams at Champs. So each robot is a little different. There are some strategies that are pretty much the same, but there are also strategies that are completely different.
7: How did you arrive at stacking that way?
10: We just didn't think that it was possible for a robot to be that tall to keep stacking, you know, putting things on top. And there's also size limitations, so we couldn't have an incredibly tall robot.
7: Are all the items being stacked identical?
8: There's two different types. One of them is a tote. It's kind of like a bin, probably, I don't know, like 3 feet by 2 feet, something like that, maybe smaller. And then the other one is a trash can bin. It's kind of like the circular ones you see, like, on a day-to-day basis. It's like those ones. So those are the two different sizes.
7: And do you know what you're going to be given to stack in advance? Or do you just have to, I mean, do you know you would get, like, a tote, a bin, or a tote, a circular, a tote, a circular? Or
9: So there are totes and containers on the field before the robots get there. So you can see the field. You know what the setup is before. But everyone has a different strategy for how to get the totes and the containers and how to stack them.
7: Okay, so, and the goal of the challenge is to get them all, or what I'm wondering about, I should just ask you, is like, are some strategies to go like tote, tote, tote, tote, tote, tote, tote, and then container, container, container, or are some alternating, or does that not even matter?
10: So at the beginning of the year, or at the beginning when they release the competition, what it's going to be, they release a giant manual, and so you can see the field setup. But the thing was, this year the totes were a different point value than the containers, so a lot of people had a similar strategy to us.
7: I see. So if totes were worth more than containers, you're going to go after totes, I guess.
8: The containers were supposed to go on top of the stacks of totes, and then the taller your overall stack is, the more points you get.
7: Are the totes sturdier?
8: Yeah.
7: Interesting. So how many totes and containers did your robot successfully stack up?
9: I believe we stacked 5 totes with a container. That was like the best we got.
8: That was in practice one time. It was like we were all really happy. It was like our high point. But I think in competition, the highest we got was 4 totes, and we had somebody top it off with a container or another robot.
7: Well, that's like a 20-foot-high stack or so, right? I'm just guessing 15 to 20 feet. I mean, it's taller than a person, right?
8: Yeah,
10: definitely.
7: And probably taller than 2 people standing and that's huge. So tell me what you learned from this activity. Any reflections having gone through it?
10: So you kind of learn how something can't just be made overnight is especially what I learned. And there's a whole process to it, and that it takes a giant effort. There's 50 of us, I think, on our team, and we had to spend so much time creating this robot. So it takes a lot of effort.
8: Yeah, so this year our team was a little bit different than the past because we started, well, we greatly expanded our junior member program, which is where 8th grade girls could come into our team, and they don't do as much commitment as normal members, but they can come see what it's like. So when they come back the next year, they have more skills and they know the team better if they want to come back. And we had 18 junior members, so 18 eighth graders, and that's almost like, it might be like more than a third of our team. And because we just had so many people, we really had to figure out how to organize our time such that everyone was always doing something.
7: That had to be a real challenge because you're very busy and you need the help. And there's a lot of people that can help you, but not until you get a chance to orient them to what you're doing. Other reflections?
9: Well, it was really fun. You learned so much. This is my first year on the team, so it was, when I went in the first day, I was like, oh my gosh, how am I going to learn all of this? But then during the course of the season, you just learn it all somehow. And Champs was really exciting because there are teams there from all over the world. They said there were something like 40,000 people there. It was really exciting.
7: I'm curious. This is a great oversimplification, but some of the things you have to learn include planning, also just technical things, how stuff works. Another thing is working with people. Which is hardest? Or is it something else?
10: I would say it's definitely the planning and figuring out what you actually want to do and just going with it. Because there are so many different ideas to approach the situation. You know, so many different ways to approach the task. And you kind of have to figure out one and then just go with it. And because the competition, the time you have to build your competition robot is only 6 weeks, you have to do that really quickly.
7: Any other thoughts about those three things?
8: I definitely agree with Alexa that at the beginning of the 6 weeks, I think this year we gave ourselves a little bit more time than the past to decide an idea and test its prototypes, but it's definitely important to pick a good idea and pick the right idea fast, and that's a hard thing, I think.
7: The other, did you have any thoughts about that? I keep coming to you last.
9: I basically just agree with them that it's hard, but once you pick your idea, then it's basically just a matter of building it, which is easier than actually deciding what you're going to do.
7: Now, I'm going to come to Lauren first on this one. And what I'm curious about, once you do decide on your idea, is it hard to not want to keep perfecting it? I know you're going to tweak it as you go, but it must be very tempting to want to scrap it and go back, or not, is it?
9: It is at some points, because, unfortunately, because the robot is made out of metal, and this year it was like 6.5 feet tall, so by the time you're maybe 2 or 3 weeks into build season, which is a 6-week period we have to build the robot, it's basically, there's no going back.
8: Yeah, this year, actually, what happened to our team was that we kind of overbuilt in a way. So we had so many different moving parts, and our robot was way overweight. So what happened was that we had to simplify our robot, and we took away 4 moving parts or 2 subsystems, and we really just worked on making the parts that were very necessary really good.
7: Now, the other thing I was curious about is, I know it's early yet, but career interests. Any thoughts from any of you about what you might want to do?
10: So the team has really just given me a lot of exposure to different career paths. So I'm interested in computer science, but I still have a lot of time to figure that out. So I'm not really sure. I think that having my own business would be pretty cool.
7: That's Alexa. What interests you in computer science specifically?
10: Well, to me, it's the fact that you can create anything you want with nothing. I kind of always thought that it was very structured and you were just going to be given something and that's exactly what you had to make. But it's really creative, and that's like, I would like to be able to create my own thing from scratch.
7: You mentioned Scratch, and I was just going to ask you what languages you code in, and I'm sure you're beyond Scratch. What?
10: Our robot is coded in Java, but other teams use Robot C and C++.
7: And what about you? Have you thought, Lauren, of careers?
9: Like Alexa, I haven't decided what I want to do yet. I'm definitely considering engineering and robotics. If you'd asked me last year what I was considering going into, I would definitely not have said engineering or robotics. So Girls of Steel has definitely showed me that this might be something I would be interested in doing with my life.
7: You've probably made some people very, very happy by saying what you just said, because you've probably all heard this, maybe not, but anytime a study is done about girls in scientific or engineering or mathematical fields, really most technical fields, most studies in general conclude that girls that were rock stars in those subjects through their early years, like seven years of age through 11 or so, often turn away from those fields right around that time and never come back to them. I know that a little bit because I have a degree in engineering, and I can remember the proportion of men to women in the class, and that's still very often the case. So the fact that you've kind of had that spirit kindled is a great thing. And it could be that it's not something you want to do, but it's great that you're considering it too. Arushi, what are you thinking about?
8: In college, I definitely want to major in computer science. And I remember, going off of what you said, I remember last year as a freshman, I took a computer science class at my school, and I was the only girl in that class. And I also joined Girls of Steel that year. So I guess kind of when I had joined the class, I wasn't really considering computer science, even though I knew that I really liked it. But Girls of Steel definitely gave me a lot of confidence in doing what I love. And yeah.
7: Isn't it amazing? It's 2015. You're at Pine Ridgeland, right? A really big school district. Mm-hmm. And you were the only girl in that class?
8: Yeah. I mean, I think that a lot of times, especially at younger ages, fields like engineering, math, robotics, things like that are geared towards like being a boys thing. So Girls of Steel is like working against that. Like, no, girls can do it too. And actually, at my school, I started an FLL team, which is a first LEGO League team. It's like two levels below FRC, which is what Girls of Steel is. It's an FRC team. And I started it at my middle school because I saw that we had a deficiency in like our culture, our school culture being geared towards STEM, especially girls in STEM. So what I did was I tried to make the team with an equal ratio of girls and boys, and Girls of Steel does that with our FLL teams too.
7: Well, it's really been great to have all three of you here today. Did any of you want to say something that I may have failed to ask?
10: I think you covered it all.
7: Who brought you here today?
10: One of our mentors is here, and our parents.
7: Well, great. What's your mentor's name that's here?
10: This is Dr. Richards. She does all of our planning, and she helps us a lot with just organizing things like coming here.
7: Well, thank you, and I hope you'll come back. Are you all going to keep involved coming up next year?
10: Yeah.
7: I'm seeing lots of nodding heads. Well, thank you. A pleasure to have Lauren Scheller-Wolf and Alexa Selwood and Arushi Bandi here from Girls of Steel. We're just so happy, and congratulations on making it to St. Louis and for the award. What's the name of the award again?
9: The Chairman's Award.
7: Chairperson's Award, I'm going to call it, or the Chair's Award. Congratulations.
10: Thank you.
11: 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Thanks for choosing to listen to Youth Express. This next segment is just for you.
7: 10 before 11 o'clock, David's Music House has sent many fine musicians to us for our Youth Expression Showcase. And today is no exception. We have a fifth grader. You'll get to know him a little bit more throughout the next segment. But let me now welcome Harrison Frisk.
12: Hello.
7: Hi. Let's hear your first song.
12: Okay. Now I'll just do this one.

0: That was very nice. Did
1: Thank
0: that
1: you.
0: Song have a name to it?
1: Yeah, but it's like a made-up name. It's like this book has like, it just has like random formations of notes. So it's not exactly an actual song.
0: So they're all exercises and ways
1: basically.
0: To help you learn. Well, yeah, let's just be honest about it. You're exactly
1: it's like,
0: right.
1: It's not really an actual song.
0: What kind of music do you like that does have names and stuff?
1: I don't really know.
0: No.
1: I just like, it's usually my favorite music. It's always hard because it's from Beethoven, so it's so hard.
0: Yeah. So you like classical music?
1: Yeah, some.
0: Sometimes. Yeah. So tell me about yourself. You're in fifth grade. Where do you go to school?
1: McMurray Elementary.
0: And is there anybody you would like to say hello to that might be listening?
1: I doubt they're listening, though.
0: You don't think?
1: Yeah.
0: But you're on the air. I would think they'd all be listening.
1: Well, yeah, but they don't. I haven't talked about it in school, so I doubt they'd be listening to it. So
0: okay. Well, how about your parents, family members, teachers, anybody?
1: I know my mom's right here, so she's over there.
0: So she's listening.
1: Yeah. And my dad's out there, so
0: he's out there listening.
1: Yeah.
0: Well, we'll see who's listening. If you would like to send Harrison a comment, 412-200-5975, you can text us, or you can also email us if you go to Instant Input, which is at slbradio.org, or 412-200-5975. How long have you been taking piano lessons?
1: About 3 years, and by the end of the year, it's going to be 4.
0: And what do you like about playing piano?
1: It's just a really, really, it's really fun, and usually when I'm sad, it could help sometimes, yeah.
0: That's nice.
1: Yeah. Well, and I always have fun doing it, especially when some of these pieces sound really awesome. Like, this, I love this jazz song because of the cool part and some of the measures.
0: Is that the one that's coming up?
1: No, this, like the jazz song I just did there.
0: Yeah, that
1: had... They just had that.
0: Tell me, play the part you liked.
1: Oh, okay. It's like the part where it's like.
0: Da-da-da. Yeah.
1: I really like that part.
0: Yeah, I actually.
1: That makes it all seem kind of like a jazz song. That's the main way I tell how it's a jazz song. Mainly because the word jazz is in the title.
0: In the title of this non-existent song.
1: Yes.
0: Well, let's hear another one, Harrison.
1: Okay.
0: This is Harrison Frisk, a student at David's Music House with music and commentary.

0: I like the ending of that one a lot.
1: A lot of people like use that sometimes, like just to, you know, kind of like short thing, like a short thing that everybody does. Everybody knows it, but
0: there are times that people on radio wish every song ended like that because it's really obvious. So you know it's time to either start the next song or turn a microphone on or something. What else do you like to do?
1: Well, I do play two other instruments. Might start another one. I already do trumpet, which I thought of quitting, but then I started playing it more and more and more. I liked it again.
0: And what's the other instrument?
1: Drums, which is my... I probably like it as much as piano. Piano's my favorite, but it's also the easiest. But then again, piano does get hard.
0: Yeah, trumpet's hard, isn't it?
1: Yes.
0: To be able to get the right armature.
1: For some reason, when I'm practicing it in at Dave's Music House or in school where I take band and play trumpet, I always have the energy to do it. Remember, I'm at home. Almost every time, I lose all my energy the second I blow into it.
0: Yeah, it's
1: so awkward. It's like, oh, man.
0: It's hard. And drums you're doing well with?
1: Oh, yeah. Drums is really, really fun.
0: Do you know things like paradiddles and flams? Are you learning all those rudiments?
1: Like, I don't know.
0: Is anyone teaching you drums?
1: Yeah, at David's Music House. Okay. That's where I'm learning it.
0: So you'll get...
1: I learned all of my instruments at David's Music House, and I might start guitar.
0: Excellent. You'd be a very good spokesman for them. In fact, you are a spokesman for them right now. you're great. Well, Harrison, what would you like to play next? I think you have a couple more, right?
1: Yeah, two more. Yeah, two more.
0: If you're just joining us, this is Harrison Frisk, who is, are you 10 now?
1: 11.
0: 11. 11 years old.
1: 12 at the end of the year.
0: Fifth grade, McMurray. Yeah. What day is your birthday?
1: December 16th. I should be in sixth grade. Because I was born in 2002.
0: My birthday is also in December. So, so what's the next song that you're about to play?
1: I'm pretty sure it's a Spanish song.
0: Okay.
1: It's called Spanish Caballero.
0: Here again is Harrison Frisk.

0: that was beautifully done. Now we just have another minute or two to talk.
1: Yeah.
0: And I was curious if there's anything else you want to tell me about yourself, like hobbies or subjects in school you like.
1: I am a very smart person. It's just it's fifth grade and we're supposed to learn a lot of stuff and there's so little time learning all this stuff, so it's really, really hard for me.
0: How are your grades? Are they good?
1: Slowly going down. So I want to try and bring them up. It's hard though.
0: It is hard, especially if you like lots of different things.
1: Yeah.
0: A lot of times you are
1: It's like not like my sister's grades are better though.
0: Oh, well, I'm sure she's happy to hear that. What's your sister's name?
1: Victoria.
0: She's here in the Victoria. Do you want to rebut that comment or your mic's on? Go ahead. You can just that's fine. Yes.
2: Okay, so my grades are better than yours.
1: No, they're not. No, they're not.
2: And as in bad, he means bees.
0: His bees for you?
2: Bees for him.
0: And for him.
1: It's bad for me, but hers are good for her. Because she's not as smart as me. So, I guess since she had more learning time, she's not as
2: He got the smarts, I got their creativity.
0: Here, family therapy weekly at this time. we're just going to take a very short break, and then we're going to bring you both back. So, Victoria, are you musical as well?
2: Yes.
0: And what do you play?
2: I play and I sing.
0: What instrument do you play?
2: Ukulele.
0: Oh, excellent. How long have you played uke?
2: Just recently.
0: Oh, you should come here and perform sometime. Now, how old are you?
2: Oh, 13.
0: 13. So do you have any other siblings or is it just Harrison?
2: Just him.
0: Just him. And do you guys like being brother and sister?
1: But she calls me many, many names that are many, many times insulting.
0: Oh.
1: Like ting, it, thing.
0: It, thing.
1: Ting.
0: Ting.
1: a sin.
0: The Frisk family sounds lovely.
2: We're a special group. Yeah.
0: No, you saw. I, as somebody with brothers, I know exactly what this is like. Is there anything else you want to say? Where do you go to school?
2: Peters Township Middle School.
0: Okay, so at least you're out of the same. There was a time when you were probably both in the same building.
2: Yes.
0: Now you're at least separated by bricks and mortar, as they say. See, there's still a good use for bricks and mortar. Victoria, it's nice to talk to you.
2: Thank you.
0: Too. Harrison, this is really your show, so the spotlight is back on you. You're a lot of fun.
1: And, I am. I love to be silly.
0: And
1: I make adults laugh most of the time.
0: That's a good thing.
1: Yeah, but it's very hard for me to make my kids my own age laugh.
0: That's interesting. I think that happens sometimes.
1: Yes.
0: But
1: when I always have adult humor. I always have adult humor.
0: That's good. Do you know any good jokes?
1: If
0: you don't know any.
1: No.
0: When I said that, I have to tell you that Harrison's mom, his music teacher, and Victoria are here in the room, and they all immediately wave their hands saying, no, okay, it's music time, it's not comedy. What are you going to close up with?
1: My last song?
0: Yes.
1: Oh, this song, crazy song name, it's called Sounds from the Gumdrop Factory.
0: Oh, Sounds from the Gumdrop Factory. Harrison, thanks for being here with us today. Yeah. Here he is again, Harrison Frisk.

0: Harrison, beautifully done. Thank you.
1: Very short, and I did a long time ago, but
0: it is, you know, we could have added one of those da da da da da. Can you do one? Can you do one of those? Okay. You know how that goes?
1: Yeah.
2: Hey, small town in the Rockies.
0: Thanks, Harrison. Yeah. This song's for you.
3: My friend and I were leaving. We were stuffed to the
4: kitchen. Hi, my name is Warwick. I'm in the third grade. I live in Spring Hill. And peace is like a pacifist because it doesn't do war because it doesn't really like it. Peace looks like a heart because it sounds peaceful and it can be hard, but peace is always in your heart.
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7: Where we are and where we are going.
8: Along with Sammy Rapp, this is Bennett Gould.
9: And I'm Antonio Robinson.
8: Pittsburgh has an antiquated, out-of-date sewer and storm drain system. Anytime it rains over 1/10 of an inch, runoff water from streets and parking lots, combined with normal sewage demand, overwhelms the system, creating a combined sewer overflow, or dumping of raw sewage and storm runoff directly into our rivers. While the environmental and economic effects of CSO are well documented, the effects on water-based recreation are not. Jeff Jordan, Assistant Executive Director of RiverQuest, explains the severity of the issue.
10: We have about a 100-day recreational boating season in Pittsburgh, and about half of those are impacted by combined sewer overflow.
9: On a CSO day, Alcosan issues a combined sewer overflow advisory. John Lucadamo, Project Director of Venture Outdoors, clarifies.
11: What that means is the very young, the very old, and the infirmed, people that are sick or have compromised immune systems, are at a higher risk for getting sick from the bacteria or whatever that found their way into the water from these overflow events. You know, the health department issues their warnings, and essentially the warnings are don't drink the water, don't play with the water, but it's not don't interact with the water.
8: We asked Rick Brown, Executive Director of Three Rivers Rowing Association, to explain if CSO would impact the experience of someone interacting with the water.
12: It would definitely be noticed. I think even more so with sight than smell. You definitely see the back channel where our docks for our two facilities are change color. And the smell can be smelled at times. It's not necessarily always as obvious as the sight of it.
9: Because CSO includes runoff from roads and parking lots, someone out on the river may also see
11: bags of chips, syringes and needles. You might see some toilet paper, feminine products, soda bottles, condoms.
8: Considering all of these sensory effects, Rick Brown said the following.
12: And it's amazing to me how blind of an issue it is to the general public and even to our membership. It's seen as something that just kind of happened, and it doesn't seem to be an issue that many people have a problem with outwardly anyway, and that honestly surprises me.
9: So what can be done to address this issue? John Lucadama offers his opinion.
11: From a recreation standpoint, we want as many people to be out on the rivers as possible because that will increase the awareness and increase, potentially and hopefully, increase their desire to be part of the solution. Recreation is definitely a part of awareness education. Because if you have a good time, you're going to care. And if you care, you're going to do something when it starts affecting your good time.
9: David Rahm, Executive Director of Paddle Without Pollution, had this to say in conclusion.
13: I do know if you love something, you care about it. And if you use something, you usually care about it. Swimmers, boaters, fishermen, kayakers, you know, we all want the same thing. We all want clean water and a clean environment.
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17: My name is Daniel. I'm 18 years old and go to Shale Area High School. In all honesty, the best thing I can tell you to do is not to limit yourself. You have natural limitations, biological, genetic, everything like that. So the more you limit yourself in what you do, the harder it's going to be for you to do whatever it is you want to do. Now, some people have always told you, well, you know, sometimes you're going to have limitations, but the more you actually restrict yourself, in whatever classes you don't take, or say that I'm never going to use this, then in all honesty, you are never going to use it. Because you have already said to yourself, there's no way that I'm going to get to that point. If you start out in high school saying that geometry, why would I ever need it? Then by the time you reach college, you're not going to do engineering. You can't do anything like that because you don't know that stuff. There are some points that are unreachable. And the more you do to make sure that you can't get there, the harder it's going to be for you to do whatever it is that you want to do. And if you know the future right now, then that's great. But I don't know one person who does.
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29: Hi, this is Tamaya.
30: Hi, this is Imani.
31: Hi, this is Trevorcino.
29: We're seventh graders at Manchester Academic Charter School.
31: We spoke with Rebecca Steiger at PPG Industries.
30: Rebecca manages the analytical labs there. Her career spans over 10 years, but her interest in math and science began to appear at an early age.
32: My mom saved some of my drawings that I made when I was like 6 or 7, and it shows me in a lab coat holding a beaker. So I think from the time I was a very little kid, I knew I was going to be interested in science.
31: But it wasn't until later in life that her career started to take shape.
32: And then when I started to go to school, I realized that the science classes and the math classes were a little bit easier for me. So my grades were better in math and science. So then by the time I got to college, it was kind of obvious that that was the way I should probably go. If it's something I'm able to do and you can make money at it, then it sounds like a good job for me.
31: Rebecca describes the work that she does on a day-to-day basis.
32: What I do is look at really, really teeny tiny things with really, really big microscopes. If you guys have seen a biology lab, you're familiar with the microscopes, and you put your eyes on the eyepieces and you look at whatever's on the slide and it makes it look bigger. Well, it's a funny thing about microscopy that the smaller you want to look, the bigger the microscopes have to get. And we have microscopes today that can look down at individual atoms. So an atom's the smallest piece of matter that we've really been able to identify. And we can see those individual atoms, but the microscopes are crazy big. They take up 2 or 3 rooms with all of the electronics and the vacuum pumps and everything that you need to run them.
29: But everything at Becca's job isn't all fun and games. It comes with its own challenges.
32: The most frustrating part about my job is when I can't answer a question. Sometimes you just try and try and you run every test and you don't see any differences and you don't know what's going on, and you know you can't keep spending all day every day on a question you can't answer, so you just have to leave some things unsolved, and that one I never like.
29: Becca says this job is perfect for people who like to solve puzzles.
32: If you're the kind of person that likes to go home and take the toaster or the radio apart to see how it works, that's all physics and science and chemistry. If you really think that those questions are neat and would like to try to answer them, then this is the kind of job for you.
29: Becca gives us advice on how to persevere.
32: You know what the worst grade I ever got? I got a C in college one time. I got a C. And you know what class that was in? Chemistry. And my parents were very hard on me. They were, oh, Rebecca, you really need to rethink your career choice. Don't get discouraged. 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Expect to not enjoy certain parts of your classes. But overall, if you still like it, stick with it and you're going to be fine.
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4: Hey, I'm Steffi. I'm 15 years old and I live in Burgettstown, Pennsylvania.
18: And I'm Mara. I'm 15 years old and I live in Churchill, Pennsylvania. We just talked to Nina Kang, the senior software engineer at Google Maps.
4: She had a lot of cool things to tell us.
18: She used to work at Microsoft in just about the same position that she has now at Google.
4: She enjoys writing codes for Google and she explained exactly what codes are.
5: That's a programming language that tells browsers how to display web content on your screen.
18: She told us that anyone who can knit can learn to code.
4: We thought that it might be hard to match up the addresses to the pictures and satellite images on Google Maps. And it turns out, we were right.
5: Sometimes we buy address data from the local Yellow Pages provider, and sometimes we ask people to give us data on the locations through things like My Maps. And we write a converter that will convert it into the system that we use, which are latitudes and longitudes. We have to do a lot of work to make sure that it all lines up.
18: She told us that her working environment is a place where ideas are always shared.
5: Most of the time, there's no absolute best way. You're just choosing between two lesser evils. The cleanest way to write this code would take 2 years. We don't have 2 years. We only have 2 weeks. So how can we write something that is still flexible and resilient, but can be done quickly?
4: She informed us that Google Maps is very diverse. There are a lot of people from different countries and religions. Nina describes her workplace as informal, driven by consensus, highly collaborative, distributive, and international. She has to be able to communicate with people throughout the world.
18: Nina also stressed the importance of being coherent and fluent when talking to associates around the world.
5: Being friendly and helping people, just a couple people who are really knowledgeable and friendly can improve the productivity of a larger group by a huge amount. Being interested in drawing and writing isn't really a career boost, but being willing to draw and write really is.
18: She told us that if she wasn't a senior software engineer, she would be very happy being an English teacher.
4: But it's not all work and no play for Nina.
5: No matter what you do for fun, there's some computer software that will let you do more of it. You get a webcam and you start drawing on photos of yourself and putting them up on YouTube and making animations or something.
4: When she's not working, she likes to take poetry classes and use Scratch.
5: There's one that I like a lot called Scratch. It's available at scratch.mit.edu. You can download it and look at the code that someone else wrote and copy parts into your own program. So it's really easy to learn that way.
18: Nina also uses codes in a practical way.
5: The end of a Risk game is really boring because you're just rolling dice over and over. So I wrote in 10 minutes a program that just rolled the dice for you on the computer.
4: She also emphasized the importance of privacy on Google Maps.
5: We wrote software that tries to detect people's faces and blur them out. It tries to err on the side of blurring out people's faces. So there's this funny thing where we actually blurred out the face of a horse in Central Park because the software thought it was a person. If we're going to make a mistake, we would rather accidentally blur a horse's face than accidentally not blur a person's face. So yeah, we take privacy really seriously.
18: Nina has some great advice for people who are trying to break into a computer programming career.
5: Be willing to not do as well in harder classes in order to learn more. The other thing is try to do things on your own to supplement what you're learning in class.
4: She doesn't believe that Google Maps has anywhere to go but up.
5: And so I think in another 5 years, there are some amazing times ahead, especially for geographic software like Google Maps. We've only scraped the tip of the iceberg.
18: When Nina was in school, she was very bored. In her free time, she would program computers. She was also very scared to fail. She did things her way, which was the harder way, since she didn't want to ask for help. But later on, she found out that she was missing out on a lot of information.
5: Once I decided that it's better to just be ambitious and fail in an extravagant way than to succeed in a safe and comfortable way, I started getting a lot better at my writing or at programming. But then I learned from watching over people's shoulders that other people were doing it in a better, faster way, and I was holding myself back by not asking questions because I was afraid that that would expose how little I thought I knew. I learned that a lot of people were cooperating around me and learning a lot more than I was. And once I realized that I don't have to be shy, I can rely on other people for help, and that's okay, I started learning a lot more.
4: Nina's latest project is very interesting.
5: Right now, my husband and I are working on this hypertext novel that a friend of his is writing. So we're writing the website that stores the novel in a big database, and then people can read the novel online by clicking on links.
18: Since she works with geography, we just had to ask Nina what her favorite place in the world is.
5: My favorite place in the world would be Olympic National Park in Washington State. It's west of Seattle if you drive out to the Pacific Coast, and it's got mountains, temperate rainforest, and beaches, and it's really unspoiled.
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9: Hey, this is Nicole Shaki. I'm 16 years old and I live in Oakwood.
10: And I'm Elizabeth Golovy. I'm 14 years old and live in Mount Lebanon.
9: We're the Girl Talk girls. We got the chance to interview Mary Louise Watring,
10: the Director of Administration for RiverQuest.
9: She shared lots of advice and told us how she got into science and what it is like growing up as a woman interested in science.
10: So now we're going to share with you some of her thoughts and feelings.
11: On a lot of days, I like to start the day on the boats just because I just come on down and say hello and see who's down here and kind of see the river just to get my head into what we're doing.
9: First of all, could you describe what your day is typically like?
11: We pretty much touch the whole ecosystem of the river. We use the microscopes and we use the camera to analyze what's in the water. We will also take water samples with a camera, which is a piece of equipment that will take water out of the river and not add oxygen from the air. So it'll take so you can get a true sample down below the water. We use water chemistry analysis kits. We test for pH. We test for oxygen levels. We test temperature. We test turbidity, which is the clarity of the water. And then we also do sampling for macroinvertebrates.
9: So we're interviewing you on the Discovery right now.
10: Where did the RiverQuest boat, such as this one, come from?
11: I was a Navy ROTC scholarship person, so they sent us up to Newport. At the time, they didn't know what to do with the women. They said, okay, we're going to put you on the officer candidate school equipment. So they have boats in San Diego, they had boats in Newport, Rhode Island, and they had boats in Annapolis that trained the officers. When these boats finished their life cycle, the Navy put them into a program that donated them to other folks that could use them for a good purpose. They were able to get this boat for free, compliments to the Navy, and they retrofitted it as a science classroom.
9: So RiverQuest is getting a new, environmentally friendly boat.
10: Could you tell us a little bit about that?
11: This is what we want to do. We want to have the least environmental impact that we can on the rivers. Recycled materials, hybrid fuels, the computers analyze and they say, okay, I want to take the power from the batteries or I want to take it from the engines, the diesel engines that are using the biodiesel fuel. So they put a lot of thought into creating a vessel, a scientific vessel that could be used in the same way these vessels are used, but also have a minimal impact on the rivers. And I think they've come up with that.
9: We know that you joined the RiverQuest team about a year ago.
10: What got you interested in RiverQuest?
11: 8 years ago, my oldest son, Roy, was in fifth grade and went on a river. It was actually called Pittsburgh Voyager at the time. And they needed chaperones, and I volunteered to go as a chaperone. And at the time, I said, wow, this is really a neat way to learn science. I would really love to work here someday. Of course, 7 years later, when I started looking for a job, RiverQuest had an ad in the paper, and I said, wow, I thought it would be exciting to work back then. I applied, and here I am.
10: Many girls lose interest in science even before middle school.
9: Why did you decide you wanted to become a scientist?
11: When I graduated high school, there weren't a lot of people doing scientific things. Everybody said I should be a teacher. And I probably should have been a teacher at the time, but I said, you know what? That's what all the women are doing right now. I want to do something different. They said, well, you're good at math and science. Why don't you try engineering? I said, okay, I'm going to go to school for engineering. And that's what I did.
9: Do you remember something specific that got you interested in science?
11: My dad, he used to work on cars. He used to work on radio. Back then they had tubes.

0: a cashier at Rite Aid. And a few years later, my boss said, I knew you were going to be okay because when you needed help, you asked for it. That is such a big thing. If you don't understand something, if you need help, you just have to ask. And there's so many people willing to help, but you just have to be willing to go up and say, hey, I can't figure this out. What's your take on it? Mm-hmm. And that's a very important skill to grasp.
1: So it seems that other people can really help you out with your job.
2: A lot of people are afraid to stand up and admit they can't do something and ask for help.
1: Do you have any advice about that?
0: When our new boat was delayed, we did a brainstorm session. Okay, the boat is not coming when we expected it to. We have all these students coming. What are we going to do? And everybody put their heads together and said, okay, well, we can do this on land. We can use these field kits and do some of this experiment, some of these analyzation on land, and we can work with the Carnegie Science Center. So I think that was a really neat time where they all got together and came up with problem solving.
2: You've been involved with many different types of careers in science.
1: What types of science specifically did you enjoy when you were younger?
0: I loved chemistry because it was kind of like following a recipe, and you made liquids into solids and you did things with a little bit of spark, and I just really enjoyed chemistry a lot. So I thought for sure that I would like to do something with chemistry if I could.
1: On our field trip, you spent a lot of time talking to us and presenting. Where did you learn about presentations, and what advice can you give us about them?
0: My first boss in the Navy, you know, he gave all these talks about these really in-depth technical things. And I said, how do you do that? How do you figure that out? And he said, you have to know the systems. You know them, and then it's just very simple. There's no jitters. There's no concerns about how you're going to present it because it's a part of you. So my suggestion is if you're going to have presentations, and when I prepare, I just really know the subject matter that I'm going to be talking about. And then try to think how I would want to hear it if I was going to be in that group and I needed to work on something. Okay, what do I need to know? So kind of put myself in the other people's shoes.
1: There are so many qualities that contribute to being a good scientist.
2: What are some specific characteristics that you feel make a good scientist?
0: I think a good scientist is someone who is curious, creative, not shy in kind of pushing the envelope. They don't expect the status quo. They're happy when they find something unexpected. When you're excited about something and you talk to somebody, that shows. You're passionate about something. It doesn't matter what it is. If you're excited about it and you're sharing that, I think that's contagious.
1: Could you tell us some of your plans for the future?
2: For example, what do you see yourself doing 20, 30, even 40 years from now?
0: I would love to live on the beach someday, so I'd love to be a specialist in beach biology and to know more about what happens along our oceans rather than being on the river. So when I was 80 years old, if I was sitting on the side of a beach like Anne Murrow Lindbergh and she was in her beach house and just observing sea life and then sharing that with whoever would be willing to listen to an 80-year-old, then I think I'll be doing the same kind of thing.
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Trying to make me a statistic, that's an error.

0: Garlic Soup by Taylor Robinson. Chop, chop. The sharp knife worked smoothly over the fresh onions and garlic. Tonight was garlic soup. Always garlic soup. They always want the same things that require tedious work and mechanical movement with emotionless expressions. Eating round the dilapidated table with strangers who were not so much strangers as they were lost. Connected by bloodline, but not by thoughts and action. Wish I were somewhere else. Chop, chop. The onions and garlic were finely chopped and sautéed. The slim-fit woman stared at the judgmental crescent moon. Wish I were somewhere else but here, old moon. Dark night, empty street, strangers moving over the slippery bronze cobblestone street, all heading towards the new jazz club on 56th Street. I'm home, she whispered from the magical taxi car, staring at the now full moon. Out of the car she went, down the sepia-colored 56th Street, walking with confidence in the swagger of a millionaire. The bump and brass instruments blasted towards her, calling, always calling. In she went, through the thick doors, into the velvet-carpeted, gold-embroidered, caramel-perfumed jazz club, immersed with the sound of her true people, all connected by the rhythm and the beat of those loquacious brass horns. I love the smell of chopped onions and garlic on a long, dark night. She was back. Transported, to say the least. Disconnected and mechanical, to say the most. Still wishing she had taken that chance. Chop, chop. The moon disappeared as the brass horns in that jazz club at the place she once called home faded into the mundane night.
1: My name is Adam. I'm 6 years old, and I live in Southside in Pittsburgh. I'm in first grade at Phillips Elementary. I think herbs are important because they make food taste good. I planted a chili pepper. First, I had to get the plant. Next, I had to squish the pot. Then, I had to turn it upside down and pull the plant out and make a hole in the pocket. Last, I had to put the plant in the pocket. I had fun because I got to plant. I like working in the garden because the dirt feels good. I like growing herbs to make food taste good.
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0: 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I'm in 11th grade at Montour High School, and you're listening to Youth Express. Catch the future.
1: Do you know a song that goes... 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Keep listening to hear it on our music hour on Youth Express.

Mandy. Man, I tell you my life is perfect. Didn't they tell you that I was a savage? Move along, cause Satan can't hurt us. Once I die, I won't cry in service. And now the world keeps on spinning. I can't hold these feelings. And now I'm free, this is my God dream. I am enabled to work of art. This is my time, so rip them apart. 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He cannot justify that this world is over. Open my Mac, it needs a makeover. 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

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Today is just the

0: 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I hope you enjoyed tonight. Have a good evening.
1: It's Matthew Ryan Marimonte signing off at the Youth Invasion at the Andy Warhol Museum. 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
6: I listen to a variation of music. I listen to a lot of pop, and I would say alt music.
7: I don't have a specific genre. I just like whatever I like.
2: 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It's like, I sometimes listen to Taylor Swift, but I mainly like Chapel Roan and Girl in Red and Billie Eilish.
4: I listen to Mac Miller. Hey, I love him. I listen to Morgan Wallen, too. Have you guys ever heard about Tate McRae?
7: I know, like, one or two songs.
3: I've been listening to Rod Wave.
8: Oh. I've been broke so many times, I don't know what to feel.
3: So I have a YouTube Shorts account, right? And I make funk songs, right? And then I make troll face edits out of the funk songs, right? And I post them on YouTube Shorts, and I get a bunch of views. My last video, I got 20 views. 15 of them were from my cousins. 4 of them were from my mom's. And then 7 of them were from my dog.
2: Well, I'm not really making my own music, but I take singing lessons and I'm doing a little bit of piano in that. I mainly just do singing of songs that I like and I already know.
6: I am learning how to play the piano or the keyboard. I am interested in music in like a band way. I don't really have a plan for what I want to do with it.
4: I like to make music, but, like, I like to make Notre Dame music. Like, you know Notre Dame, the college, right? So, like, their theme songs, like, I try to make music for that, but it's like, do, do, do, do, do, do, do, and like that. Yeah, it's pretty cool.
5: I make beats for Osama-san. He makes a song out of the beats, and he sends it back to me, and I can listen to it, and then he releases it.
3: Go check out my La Boo Boo Funk remix. For Youth Express, this is Desmond.
4: Mason.
5: Finn.
6: Leah.
7: Daphne. Zoe.
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10: This is Lily.
11: This is Haley.
7: This is Paige.
12: This is Noah.
13: This is Roman.
9: We are students from Upper St. Clair High School, and we are here to talk about school, life, and, you know, we'll see where it goes.
10: I know some people have mixed feelings, but I feel like Dr. Fumfart, he needs to get more credit because he literally puts in so much energy into our assignments and making sure like we're all like learning and not.
11: No, I love him.
10: Yeah.
11: Maybe he's not the happiest that day, but like he shows up and it's so fun.
10: Yeah.
11: I learned so much in that class.
10: There's sometimes nice teachers, but then there's too chill that they don't care about your education.
11: He's just perfect.
10: And he makes sure you get the education and you learn what you're picking up.
11: He takes so much time for his students. If you need help, like he'll make sure you get that time and like make sure you understand everything.
9: Dr. Syme, test taking skills, and you know, he just made it a fun time, not about like how bad we did, but how much better we can do. And then on the last day, he got
11: talk
9: us cookies.
11: About his Scottish accent.
9: Yeah, and then he also has a very nice accent.
12: Yeah, I like his
11: doing
12: accent.
11: An impression. Doing
9: he's like, all right, Fox, grab your books. Some beige door 6-7. A is an apple. So, shout out to my boy, Dr. Syme.
10: Really I'd like to add on to Keystone's Mr. J.
12: I love
10: great, great math teacher.
9: For Youth Express, this is Dom.
10: This is Lily.
6: This is Haley.
7: This is Paige.
12: This is Noah.
13: This is Roman.
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15: William Bergman,
16: Jamal Charity,
17: Aiden Pratt,
18: and Damian Hill.
14: We're base grad students at Westinghouse High School. And today we're going to be discussing the Westinghouse Bulldogs or environments in our school.
15: Damian, going into your senior year, how you feel about the upcoming season?
18: I honestly feel like this is the season where I got to make my mark in Westinghouse's history. I got to feel me like a standard and a objective I always wanted to reach. I always wanted to be the best or one of the best. So that's what I feel like.
14: And Aiden Proud, you being a senior in your environment, how does it feel to just come to Westinghouse High School every day?
12: Westinghouse High School is a pretty good school, you know. Most people look at Westinghouse High School as a bad school, as if it's a bad environment. And honestly, it's pretty good, to
18: just
12: be honest.
18: Just be chilling, for real.
15: Yeah,
18: just
15: bro.
13: Like chill.
15: You got to agree on that.
14: Because of where it's located, you know, a lot of people there are predominantly black. And being a statistic in Pittsburgh, in the east side of Pittsburgh, going up there, you'll be looked at wrong.
18: Looked at as either a thief, mugger, robber, anything that's bad.
13: Or a threat to your neighborhood.
18: Yeah.
15: My personal opinion, I think it's all like want to. Some people in the school don't want to do it. Like, there's some people who do want to learn, like, you mean?
18: And there's some people that just come to school to just sit there all day.
14: I think there's a lot of racism, like, going around places and seeing people and how they'll look at you or treat you a different way just because of how you look or who you are, you know, that stuff. It hurts to see, but you're used to it.
13: It's reality.
18: Yeah, it is reality.
13: Really can't do nothing to that. You know, we could go some places, like, we're going places for football.
14: Oh, so more on the bright side. Wonka, you got a basketball game tonight against Furl. How do you feel about that?
15: I'm feeling great. About to try to go for a double-double again. That's what I'm averaging on.
3: Let's talk about last week's game.
15: Yeah, we took a loss to Stow Rocks, man. It was a tough loss. But we're going to bounce back against Farrell, man.
3: What do you think was the specific problem in the game that y'all could have changed?
15: We needed more intensity. Missed shots.
3: I feel like I didn't see a three to the fourth quarter.
15: Yeah, man. Well, I don't know. We was just cold. We was in a slump.
18: Yeah. Talk to Tommy.
12: Were y'all scared a little bit? Because in the gym, y'all make every shot.
15: Yeah, bro. Our first home game, we kind of had the nerves. Yeah, I don't Jitters. Know. But, yeah. We got a home game against Phil tonight at 7 o'clock. We're going to get them win. It's going to look good today.
14: Aiden, I know you're real good on the academic part. How do you feel like school and academics is at Westinghouse altogether?
12: Work's pretty easy, kind of. But, like, I'm really only good at math. Reading, I'm okay.
14: Damien Hill, you being a senior next year, how do you feel going into the season after having a losing season?
18: I feel like we got to go get back. Simple as that. We got to go get back, for real.
15: Jamar, going into your junior year, like, how are you prepping for the off season?
13: I'm prepping by just, like, trying to get better every day, working out, you know, keeping my body in shape.
15: Any plans for the off season, like, stepping on?
13: Yeah, I'm playing for 4-2 Elite. It's a good program, real strong. I feel like once I go up there, it's going to feel like family. I'm just fit right in.
15: Class of 2028 to break it.
12: I got a question for Josiah Collins.
14: Yes, sir.
12: What made you commit to Akron?
14: What made me commit to Akron was the hospitality. You know, it was one of my better options. So I just went there and took and ran with it.
15: You was recently up Akron like a couple of weeks ago, right?
14: Uh-huh.
15: How did you like it up there? Like, how was it?
14: I liked it. You know, they was just showing me around the campus more. I seen it a lot of times, but this time I seen the dorms where I'll be staying at, and I feel solidified up there. I feel like it's home.
15: That's great.
18: What would you say is the most things that stood out about the school when you were thinking about your choices for school?
14: Things that stood out was the coaching. You know, everybody's going to be on you. It's not, you're not just going to be up there, feel me? They're going to make sure you on your P's and Q's and doing what you got to do, or you're going to be at home.
18: Hold you accountable when it's needed.
15: That's yes, Division I level football.
14: Yes, sir.
13: You know, I heard they let you take the whole team out to Akron on a visit. How was that?
14: That was good. Being able to show my guys something new, get them out of their typical environment, you know, to show them something new, that was great. And it felt like I was leading the guys somewhere out of the trenches, you know, showing them something new.
13: So, like, you basically showed them, like, everybody got a shot.
14: Yes, sir.
13: Put in the
12: it's
13: work.
12: Possible.
14: It's yes,
12: possible.
14: Sir, it's possible.
15: So this is like a question for my football guys. Like, what's the goal? Like, I want to know where y'all is at for the next, like, upcoming season.
13: The goal really is, bro. I ain't gonna lie.
12: States.
13: You better know how to swim if you come around this, because we shirking, bro. That's all I'm saying, bro.
14: My junior year, I think I got that scholarship. My first ever scholarship was Temple. My sophomore year, around like week 3, I had posted my midseason film, and they came. It was like, that off season, like, I put in a lot of work. You know, I was working out 2 times before the regular practice, and it just paid off, and it showed quick. Temple, I had a scholarship from them, but I don't think it was a good fit for me. I did an unofficial visit up there, And it was right in the middle of the hood. It was just, I could go to Westinghouse and just call it college.
3: For real.
14: It's not in the best place. So I would want to go somewhere where I'm separated around different things and somewhere that's a better fit for me. And I was Acker. The team's good. It's a small MAC school, so they're not the best team in the MAC, but the team's good, you know. It's like I said, like, they're going to be holding you accountable. You're not just going to be there doing anything. You're going to be there getting better, focusing on yourself, perfecting your craft, and hopefully to go to a higher level.
15: Josiah, any advice for upcoming players coming into the next season?
14: Advice I would give is to just keep your head down. You know, a lot of people don't always get recognized at the beginning of their work, but that's when they stop, when they don't get recognized, when they just started the work. Just keep your head down, keep working. If you good, they're going to find you.
12: How do y'all feel about the Eagles?
15: The Eagles stink, man. They stink.
14: I don't like them. I feel like Jalen Hurts got exposed.
15: High school quarterback, man.
18: I just don't understand. He's never going to. He's not top five, not top ten to me. I just don't. I don't like him. I'm being honest. I just don't.
13: I just don't understand why Jalen Hurts even comes up in his conversations. He's not on that level. Like who can I can't even compare him to nobody because he's not on that level. He's like, you know, Perry type of quarterback. He's not that type of guy. He's not like a Westhouse type of guy.
14: Yeah, Jalen Hurts, he's not on that level, you know. He's just not good enough.
15: He's just not elite.
14: He got exposed, you know. Of course, Jeff's going to be mad. He's just not good enough.
15: So he never was.
12: What do Jalen Hurts have to get better at
15: as throwing. A quarterback? Yeah, accuracy. He can't throw deep ball.
14: He has to get better at, you know, throwing the ball in tough situations. You know, he's seen it in the last game they were in. You know, wait. Nah, he played good the last game they was in.
18: Five interceptions.
14: But they they play some weak guys, though.
15: They played the Raiders. They played the Raiders.
14: They played some weak guys.
15: They played the Raiders.
18: How y'all feel about how JSN's playing? Like, what would y'all say is y'all top three right now? Everybody get a chance in any top three.
15: You
18: don't got this out of the room.
12: Top three what?
18: Top three receivers in the league right now.
12: JSN.
18: That's one person, gang.
12: The best right now.
18: Gang, JSN. There's three. You can name JSN. Three. Stop acting like you can't name three receivers.
14: If he can, I'll help him. Exactly. I have to go JSN right now, and then I'll have to go Malik Nabers before he got injured. He was off to a great start. But that game, that was crazy. And then I would probably go, I don't know. I like GP too, but I don't really know if he's having the best season. That's just my opinion of who I like.
18: Are you going off this season?
14: Yeah.
18: I was about to say. Okay, that makes more
14: sense. Yeah, I'll throw GP in there.
18: If we go off this season, I'm going JSN. I'm going George Pickens. I'm going to be honest. I won't go George Pickens second. And I'll take Jettis just because Jettis is still the best.
15: As a Seahawks fan, I could talk about JSN all day.
18: St. Brown, I ain't got really too
15: much to say. St. Brown's a dog.
18: He's just a consistent
15: He's playing with a torn of
14: yeah, he said something about the Lions. That reminded me. I'll put J-Mo in there before GP.
18: Ooh, I like that. I like that.
14: I might take Amaral over Chase, too.
18: Ooh, nah.
15: Yeah, he's balling this season. He's balling this season.
14: Might.
15: He's
16: balling. Guys, no one has said Puka.
15: No,
13: I got JSN, James Williamson, and Puka. Puka been balling.
15: I got JSN, Jamar Chase, and Puka.
3: Top three is hard right now.
15: No, I'm going to pick Puka second, Jamar Chase, and George Pickens.
14: So, what y'all
12: saying, like, Wait, is y'all saying Jamar Chase this year in y'all top three?
13: Jamar Chase.
12: Or y'all just saying because he is top two receivers in the league?
14: He's just top two receivers.
13: He's top two.
12: Because y'all really think he's top three this season? Jamar Chase.
13: This season. I don't think he's top three.
14: I like Devontae Adams more than Puka. Yeah, if I'm all over to the Rams, I'm taking somebody out of LA.
15: I'm taking
14: the Adams. The guy's a technician. You can't deny it. You know, he showcases it at a high level every week. And he just makes a lot of plays.
13: Devontae Adams shows he's a veteran receiver. He shows that he's a vet.
15: How do y'all feel about the college football playoffs on Saturday?
18: Ooh.
14: I feel like Notre Dame should be in the conversation. That's a team that didn't get to prove themselves.
13: Notre Dame's not better than Miami. Miami's blowing them out the water.
15: Do y'all think
14: Miami did, in fact, beat Notre Dame, but Notre Dame has beat three teams that Miami has lost to. I do feel like Notre Dame should have more of a chance than Miami. Even though Notre Dame and Miami beat Notre Dame.
15: Do y'all feel like JMU should have made it?
18: No.
14: No, but you got to have lower division schools in there.
18: Because Boise State was in there, and there was teams probably better than Boise State.
14: Tulane's in there, too, right? Sure.
15: How y'all feel about Indiana?
18: I was about to say the same thing.
14: I feel like they'll win it all this year. I don't think nobody's beating Fernet.
18: I ain't going to lie, Mendoza is the best quarterback in college football.
15: Hey, I feel like I got Miami. I got Miami.
13: I ain't gonna lie, bro.
15: I got Miami.
14: It's a bad pick, brother.
13: Y'all talk about Indiana, bro. Ohio State's not done.
14: Ohio
13: JJ's
14: State's
13: coming back.
14: Ohio State's done.
13: It's JJ one man. Is coming back.
15: It's one man.
14: The season's over.
13: Jeremiah Smith Indiana is coming again. Back.
15: Malachi Lemon is better.
13: No, he's not better than Jeremiah Smith. No, he's not.
18: Yes, he is.
14: This year,
13: that
14: more
13: was
14: yards,
13: not
14: more receptions, McCallum. More yards after catch.
18: Bro, Malachi Lemon is the best receiver in college football.
13: Listen to this. Jeremiah Smith missed one game. He missed one more touchdown than Malachi Lemon.
15: He missed
13: one game.
15: The same amount of receptions.
13: And the same amount of receptions.
14: He had more targets, too.
13: Think about that. Not JJ.
14: Yes, he do. JJ has more of an opportunity to have more targets than Malachi Lemon because Malachi Lemon is not receiver one on his team.
18: No, he is. He just plays slot.
13: Malachi Lemon's receiver one. He's receiver one. He gets the most targets.
14: Who's the Jacoby Lane's receiver one?
13: Yeah, he don't get as
14: Jacoby Lane's the Z or the Y, whatever the outside receiver is. He's the X. He's the X. Malachi Lemon's
13: he get more targets than him.
14: No, he don't.
13: If he didn't, Jacoby Lane wouldn't have got that.
18: They be putting him at slot. They put him, they get him anyway.
14: I'm talking about he get more than JJ. He don't get more than
18: JJ.
14: He don't get more targets than JJ.
18: I don't believe that either.
13: Think about this. JJ, he low-key, his targets from this year and last year, he splits them. But the receivers around him. Look at his receiving core.
15: He has Cornel Tate.
14: What did that make?
13: He has Cornel Tate. Who else?
15: You don't have another
13: Brandon Ennis.
18: Brandon Ennis hasn't done nothing all year.
15: Brandon Ennis hasn't been relevant since high school.
14: I need a topic switch. How y'all feel about Travis Hunter? Y'all think he'll be a bust after getting injured his rookie season?
18: No. He got that dog in
15: him. It's Travis Hunter, bro.
13: No. Travis Hunter, that boy, he can play DB, bro.
14: Ben, how do you feel?
17: You know, well, I guess Trevor Lawrence is good again, which is annoying. I'm tired of seeing that commercial where they do like, let's hear it for the boys. It's like driving me insane. Uh-huh. Like I was humming it to myself as I was driving in. But yeah, I think like first, you can't judge him on the first year. He got hurt so quick. The Jags are probably going to be good.
14: Mm-hmm.
17: And they're going to move him to London.
15: I got a question. Yeah. Were you a football fan growing up?
17: Yeah.
15: Like, what was, like, your favorite moment as, like, a young football fan growing up, like, as you, like a kid watching football?
17: Anytime Jerome Bettis ran it in. Anytime.
14: Jerome the bus.
15: Because that's when football was, like, actually fun to watch.
17: Mm-hmm. So I miss those days. I miss Big Ben. I miss Hines Ward. You know, what are you going to do?
18: I never watched Hines Ward play.
15: No, Hines Ward used to be nice.
12: If y'all was to build a starting offense in the NFL, who would be your offense?
15: Good positions down the line. Like, just pick a position like quarterback. Right now, keep going.
18: All right, you start the
12: Patrick Mahomes, QB1.
15: Jameer Gibbs. And I'm not.
18: Jameer Gibbs.
14: So I'll go DN and instantly take Myles Garrett off the board.
13: Jemma. We got Jemma on the outside.
18: Oh, I got CMC in the backfield.
15: What you got, man?
14: We got a quarterback, a running back.
15: Two running backs. So running backs is full. One receiver.
17: The Kelsey, the center, Kelsey.
12: Jason Kelsey.
17: Jason Kelsey. That's center. Yeah.
12: JSN.
15: Man, give me Phillip Rivers at quarterback.
18: We already picked the quarterback.
15: Pat Surtain at corner.
18: All right.
14: I'm taking Aaron Donald at defensive tackle. I'm taking Dexter Lawrence.
12: You want to do our own team?
18: All right. We're going to start. We're going to make our own team so we got the best team out there. Start from quarterback. We all going to start pick a quarterback.
12: Patrick Mahomes.
15: All time?
18: Yeah, that's going to make it more interesting.
12: All time?
18: Yeah, that's going to make it more interesting.
12: I'm sticking with Patrick Mahomes.
15: Give me the GOAT, Tom Brady.
14: Randall Cunningham.
13: Give me Mike Vick.
17: Ooh.
15: That's
17: okay.
15: A nice pick.
17: Young Mike Vick.
18: Nobody pick LJ?
15: No.
18: Yeah, Lamar Jackson.
15: Nah. Who you got? Hold on, it's Ben.
17: I want to say
15: Big Ben.
17: I want to say Big Ben. But what about prime Cam Newton?
18: Oh, I forgot about Cam Newton.
15: That's a mythical pool.
18: That is definitely a mythical pool.
15: That's a mythical pool.
12: Barry Sanders.
18: Ooh, that was sweet.
15: Give me Sweet Feet Walter Payton.
14: I want Eric Dickerson.
18: I know exactly what I want.
13: Can I put Devin Hester at running back, guys?
15: No.
18: Pick a running back.
13: A running back, a good running back.
12: There's Bo Jackson.
13: Yeah, Bo Jackson.
15: The Lord of 40.
13: Bro. Bo Jackson, baby.
12: Bro, there's big running backs.
15: There's big running backs. There's LT.
12: Adrian Peterson. AP. Marshawn.
15: Who you got, 40? Bucky Irvin?
18: I don't got Bucky Irvin, but y'all picked the two players I wanted, Gabe. But yeah, we going to go Bucky Irvin. That's my favorite. Nah. AP, yeah, my life.
13: Let's start off with the receivers, man.
12: I don't want to go first because I feel like I'm going to keep grabbing all the
18: Randy Moss, you want?
15: All right. Megatron. Kelvin Jones.
12: Jerry Rice.
14: I got prime Julio Jones.
17: Ooh, that, you guys took all the good ones. I'm going Puka. I'm going new age. Sorry, I like him.
13: I got prime AB.
14: Ooh, that's a pull.
3: Gronk. I got Gronk.
15: Tony Gonzalez.
18: Who's
13: that dude that used to play for the Chargers?
18: Oh, Antonio.
13: Yeah, I got him.
3: I want Mad Max.
14: I'm thinking. I got to think. I don't want no current. No, Zach Ertz. It's maybe in his prime.
18: One of y'all better pick Shannon Sharp.
15: Let's do DB next.
18: Shannon Sharp was nice.
14: I'll just take Shannon Sharp.
15: All right, let's do DB.
3: Like corner or any defensive back?
15: Any. Pick two, safety in a corner.
18: Pick a safety in a corner, yeah.
3: Safety, Cam Chancellor.
14: I want Brian Dawkins and Sean Taylor.
18: Two safeties. I'm a Ronnie Lott and Deion Sanders.
15: Richard Sherman.
18: You already picked Cam Chandler, gang. It's over.
15: Richard Sherman and Ronnie Lott.
18: How do you pick Ronnie Lott?
15: Oh.
18: He was coming downhill, wasn't he?
15: Hitman Harrison. Hitman Harrison.
18: Ooh. All right.
3: Cam Chancellor.
18: Nobody picked Troy Polamalu.
14: Oh, yeah.
13: Give me Troy, Prime Troy.
18: Nobody pick Ed Reed?
14: Yo,
18: we don't know.
15: Nobody
14: pick Ed Reed.
15: Nah, bro. Like, bro.
3: I ain't gonna lie.
14: I took Sean Taylor and Brad Dawkins off the board.
18: Them is two safeties, bro.
13: I know, that's what I wanted. I'm in a corner. I'm in a corner.
14: All right, well, it looks like we're out of time today. Thank you guys for sharing your thoughts.
15: And we're out. Peace.
3: Love y'all, boys.
19: My name is Marley. I am in second grade at the Environmental Charter School in Pittsburgh, Pennsylvania. Pollution makes me concerned about the future of the world, and here's why. Did you know up to 100,000 animals are killed every year because of pollution? Instead of polluting, I wish people would stop and think about what could happen to the Earth. Pollution puts bad things in the air that we don't need, such as carbon monoxide, carbon dioxide, and volatile organic compounds, to name a few. It uses electricity, and that makes power, and when you have the heat on, it makes pollutants in the air. It's not safe for the Earth, and sometimes it kills living things. It's been estimated that 1 million seabirds and 100,000 mammals are killed every year by pollution. Pollution impacts all of us. I think we can work together to make the world a better place. This is Marley for the Environmental Charter School Second Grade Persuaders.
20: Hi, my name is Grace. And I'm a 12th grade student at City Charter High School. You are listening to an artist statement recorded in the Youth Media Center at SLB Radio. The piece I will be discussing is for LEAP, which stands for Leadership, Excellence, Access, and Persistent Programs End of the Year Showcase. As an artist, what makes me want to be part of this program or just be creative in general is just I feel like whenever I create, it's for emotion, and sometimes it's also not. It's definitely diverse. I feel like as an artist, you don't have to be visually appealing to everybody to mean something. Usually people create to send a message, and sometimes people create just so they can feel something, so they can be creative. I just think that the program I'm attending, LEAP, it basically helps you tell a story, which I feel like, as I said, art helps with. LEAP basically just teaches us different ways that people have shared their stories and how those stories may have been hidden throughout the years and how we can express them, like, publicly, how we can spread the word about important issues. Artist that inspires me to create is practically any artist out there. I feel like any artist on the internet specifically, because the internet's everywhere, you can't really escape it. I think they all inspire me, especially ones that are just around my age, because it gives me a perspective that they have grown differently than me. They had their own life where they had learned different techniques and stuff. And me seeing that, it just feels like we're all completely unique, different, and different people. Especially, I feel like artists that base their whole entire, channel or account to give tutorials to people, that means a lot to me. That can inspire practically any artist. Because they're able to practice based off of somebody else's directions alone.
0: I think when I was younger, I was definitely helped a lot by artists on the internet that offer tutorials because they want to help people. And I think besides artists that are out there to create tutorials, I think music artists, poets are also like inspirations to anybody, especially me. Any artist that I think is on my playlist overall inspires me because whenever I listen to music, I'll be like wanting to draw all of a sudden. And that can also not just be restricted to music alone or paintings, drawings. It can also be just movies or TV shows because that itself is art. They tell stories in their own way. And I usually just feel like I want to just draw whatever I feel whenever I watch something too. Thoughts, feelings, or memories that I want to invoke in this piece for myself and the audience is a crazy question. I think because of recent matters that are kind of spreading popularity, and this just came to mind to me at first, I'm speaking out personally against AI and AI art because artificial intelligence is hard to escape today in a world where a lot of companies don't want to waste their money on real artists and think it's a lot easier and cheaper to just have AI do the work for them because, I don't know, they just think it's a better part for their business. But obviously, I don't agree with that because AI, it does grow, but it only grows because of us entirely. It grows because of humans that it's taking from. And so eventually, if AI ever comes to a point where no artists are allowed to be able to work because AI had just taken over, it can't really grow anymore because there's no new art to consume to develop more. It just feels like a theme where a lot of people remain unappreciated until the last second. It's like in every movie out there, somebody that will be like a martyr, they're the one that speaks for everybody and they're right the whole time, but nobody believes them until the very end. I feel like that's what the situation is. The other day, I saw a Verizon advertisement and it was on TV. So usually when you see something on TV, you believe that it's fully developed, it's professional. But to my dismay, it was obviously artificial intelligence, it's AI, and it made me clearly disappointed. As somebody who doesn't use Verizon, but I also use my own network provider, I feel like if it comes to a point where almost everything that I've used and supported by myself because it doesn't use AI, it eventually does use AI, I wouldn't know where to go from there because it doesn't like feel natural. Because an artist, you can tell that they put time and effort and they care about what they do because they obviously worked hard for it in the first place. It's just whenever I see people disagree saying that AI is better and it's better developed and more creative, I just want them to like wonder, where is this AI getting its stuff from in the first place? I don't think it'd be anything without the artist today. My final product, when I'm imagining it currently, I just want it to invoke AI before. AI before it developed how it is now and how it's tried to perfect itself, I feel like I'd want to create a piece that's mainly imperfection. Because while humans are imperfect and they are prone to having their mistakes, they are able to grow and also notice their mistake quickly. Because in AI, they won't care because they're a freaking robot. They won't automatically notice their mistakes unless they're prompted to make a whole new art piece entirely. But when you're somebody who draws and you look back at your old art, for me personally, I'll just want to redraw it and see how much I've grown. But as an artificial intelligence, as AI, you'll just have a whole new prompt entirely. It won't be the same thing as you had before.
20: because it's a completely new art style that it stole from. I imagine that when I'd create it, it'd have not realistic features, like three eyes, noses merging into each other, hands merging into each other, an extra hand, an extra finger, because it's obvious right now to tell that it's AI, but I feel like in the future, it's going to be harder, but I just wanted to pick a piece where it was like, you could clearly tell that it's AI and that it won't be as perfect as a human's imperfection. As I said here, to get very specific, I just said that they steal from others, like I said earlier, because AI literally won't be anything. It's artificial. That means it's artificially stealing art. So in the future, there is a point where it won't be able to have new pieces to steal from. Because, like mentioned, companies think that it's cheaper to steal from these people. So, obviously, a lot more companies are going to jump on the bandwagon. And so, these artists won't be getting paid because they won't be getting hired. So then, there just won't be anywhere to steal from. So, all the movies, all the TV shows, I've been seeing actors that are having AI. And it'd be a young, beautiful AI woman. And so, obviously, a lot of companies want old and youthful actors, so they'd pick that over anybody else any day, I'd assume. So it just feels like it's starting to become everywhere, and I just wanted to invoke a piece where you can tell that it's starting to grow everywhere. And just because it's starting to spread doesn't mean it's good at all. In conclusion, I just feel like as an artist, watching AI spread everywhere is really starting to hurt me, because I know how much emotion can be put into something just for it to get stolen in the first place. I really hope that this future realizes how much it's starting to ruin the environment just for a couple of cuts on the money.
1: Hello, my name is Styx. I am a 12th grader at City High. I'm currently 18. You are listening to a artist statement recorded at the Youth Media Center at SLB Radio. I'm going to be making an art piece for LEAP, which is a thing at CMU that is connected with City High and now currently a few other schools. I'm just going to go off script a little bit. I think everybody should feel like they can create something. And, like, everyone should have the feeling they can make something, even if it's not art. I feel like everyone should have the feeling that they are allowed to make art, or they can make art, because everyone can make art. Not all art has to be good. It could be pretty bad sometimes. Some of the best art could be considered the worst art, you know. I'm inspired by Frida Kahlo, the show Space Ghost, Coast to Coast, and Mystery Science Theater 300. None of those things are really connected, but I feel like they're all really easy to tell that someone went, hey, I want to make a thing. And then they did it, and that's what it is. That's what you get in. If anyone's listening to this, please watch Space Ghost Coast to Coast, because I dressed up like Moltar for Halloween, and no one knew what I was. Although that is most of my Halloween costumes, but it's a good show. You should watch it. It's fun. They interviewed talking heads, I think. I want other people to be empowered by my art. That would be the highest honor, to have someone be like, hey, I really like this thing, and it's a thing I made. I also, as an artist, I would love if something I made was turned into a children's theater project. I would love to see a bunch of children reenact something I made for fun. I think we were funny and fun to watch. I don't really know what my project is going to look like right now, but I know I want it to be interactive. I just thought of an idea that could relate to what I'm doing right now, which is a podcast or a radio show that's called Nerd Out, where basically it's just a bunch of people calling in to just yap about a thing they love. And no matter how weird it is and no matter how strange it is, just you get to talk about whatever you want. I might actually do that now that I'm talking about it. That sounds like a lot of fun. Oh, also my pronouns are they, them. I forgot to do that. And final words from me. Be punk, be yourself. Bye.
8: 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I'm in 11th grade at Montour High School, and you're listening to Youth Express. 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
21: 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Today, I'm joined by Shailese, and we'll be talking about climate change. What memory do you hold closely when you think about climate change?
22: I remember, or at least like learning how climate change has caused polar ice caps to melt and how much that greatly affects the environment and also greenhouse gases.
21: I'll say my first memory when talking about climate change or thinking about climate change is when I was in school and we had this Earth Day thing, and my math teacher was talking about Earth Day and how we should lessen the water that we use when we brush our teeth. And that really jump-started my world view of how I see the world as far as climate change and how different companies and industries like really can affect the world and how we are all connected just through one space. Like, imagine being in a classroom and it's flooding, right? Mm-hmm. We're all at danger. And that's what I think about the world. What challenges come to mind when you think about climate change?
22: I feel like a lot of the world's problems can be from climate change, at least in some way. Like,
21: wars especially, yeah.
22: Yeah.
21: Not research, but resources. What advancements of technology can help solve climate change, like now? Like, you know how AI is, like, affecting climate change and making it worse? Due to the water AI systems and AI, like, companies, they use up the water that is used for the cooling, and they need, like, fresh water to do that.
22: That sounds very destructive.
21: Yeah, it is.
23: Hello, I'm Eva, and you are listening to a podcast from the Youth Media Center. I'm joined by
24: Elena,
25: Clara,
26: Mills,
27: Rosa,
28: Johanna,
29: Annika,
30: Adriana,
31: and Helena.
23: We are students from Malvern High School, and today we will be discussing the similarities and differences between cultures and lifestyles. What is your guys' favorite color?
31: Johanna.
28: Mine is yellow because it's light and I don't know. And green I also like because it's also a happy color and I don't know.
23: Okay, perfect.
28: Yeah.
29: So I like Rosa because it's like my name. Yeah. So yeah.
28: I like red. I like to wear red, so it's like
23: very nice.
6: I like navy blue.
23: Yeah.
6: I think my closet is full of navy blue.
26: I like green or like dark brown.
28: Okay.
23: Yeah.
26: It's good. I think my favorite color is blue because it matches with my eyes.
29: My favorite color is definitely pink, but I look better in blue, so my closet's full of blue.
31: Yeah, I also like navy blue and rosa.
29: Rosa. In both senses.
23: I love pink so much. Okay. Who is your guys' celebrity crush?
28: To be honest, I don't have one.
23: Okay, that's not... Come on.
28: Yeah, I have one, but I don't know his name.
23: Oh, okay.
28: But, yeah, I also like Jude Bellingham.
23: Ah.
28: Yeah. But, yeah. The one who's really my crush, I don't know his name.
23: Oh, okay.
26: I think my celebrity crush right now is, like, Drew Starkey from Outer Banks.
23: Oh.
26: But he's not, I don't know, he's good looking.
29: I'm definitely not pronouncing this right, but my celebrity crush is Charles Leclerc.
28: Charles Leclerc.
29: Oh, yeah.
23: Leclerc. Okay. Yeah. Get it, girl.
29: Oh, yeah, nice. I don't know if you know him, guys, but I like Aaron Piper.
28: Yeah.
29: I don't know him.
28: Yeah, I know him.
29: Okay, cool.
6: I really like JJ from Outer Banks.
23: Yes!
26: I also think like Charles Leclerc. That's such a good one.
29: Yeah.
23: Yes. Yes. Do you guys know who Jacob Elordi is?
28: Yeah, of course.
23: I love him.
29: All my friends love him. I don't see it.
23: Really?
28: Mm-hmm. Why?
23: Well, he's English, and so that's like 10 times better.
29: I mean, he has a nice body. He doesn't have a nice face.
23: Okay,
2: Okay, what is the worst food that you've ever eaten? Like, ever? Oh. Like, that you, like, would just, like, spit out if you ate it right now?
4: Meat.
28: Okay. Yeah.
2: Yeah?
28: Mm-hmm.
26: I think liver.
2: Ugh, liver.
28: What is this?
2: Liver?
28: Yeah.
2: Liver. It's, like, the liver of animals, like, intestines.
28: Ah, yeah.
29: It's, like, the worst thing I've ever had, which is, it's really typically German, but I don't like it. It's Spargel. I don't like it.
28: I love Spargel. Yeah,
2: I don't like it.
28: Mm-hmm.
2: Yeah.
28: But I also don't like coriander.
2: Yeah.
28: But.
2: Yeah.
31: I don't like fish.
4: Like lax.
2: Really? Not even like salmon? Not fish. Even like a white fish?
31: I only like tuna fish.
2: Okay, tuna fish okay. Yes. Do you eat sushi?
31: Yes.
2: Okay.
31: Only with tuna fish and chicken.
2: Oh, okay. Chicken?
28: Ew.
31: Yes.
2: Okay. Okay, what about you?
28: I
2: hate mushrooms.
31: Oh, yeah.
28: No.
2: They're disgusting. No.
31: I like mushrooms.
28: I love mushrooms.
31: I like
28: mushrooms.
31: Pasta with mushrooms. So, oh, my God.
28: Yeah, that's
4: annoying. Nine.
31: It's off. Gross.
5: I don't like the white sausage that we have in Germany.
2: Wait, I don't like currywurst.
4: No, yeah,
2: me neither.
4: Nah.
31: Me neither.
2: Me neither.
31: Yes.
7: I hate seafood.
26: I don't like crab.
2: Okay, okay. Do you guys like lobster legs? Like, you know, the kind that you crack and you dip in butter?
7: Sounds so disgusting.
2: Okay. Okay.
31: Guys, what's your favorite perfume?
2: Gute Frage.
31: You guys know Kaoli, the pink one?
2: Yes!
31: Vanilla something?
2: Yes, I love that one. I have that, and it's the best.
31: I'm going to drop $100 on it. I don't feel good.
2: Am I wearing it?
31: Nine.
2: I can't remember.
26: I think my favorite one right now is like from Paco Rabanne or something. Mm-hmm. Olympia, it's called.
28: So my favorite is from Yves Saint Laurent, the light one, you know? And I love all the body sprays from Sol de Janeiro.
31: Oh, yes. Yes, I love that. So my favorite right now is like one from Lacombe. I don't know which one, but yeah.
28: Mm-hmm. Yes.
2: Have you tried their lotion?
28: Yeah.
2: Oh, I love it. I have a big tube of it. I love Sol de Janeiro so much.
28: Yeah, me too.
5: I'm usually wearing Miss Dior classic, but I love Perfect by Marc Jacobs.
2: Wait, what?
5: Perfect by Marc Jacobs.
2: Jacobs. Oh, I thought she was
5: not Jacobs.
2: I love Marc Jacobs perfume.
5: Yeah.
2: That those are good perfumes. Okay.
28: What's your type?
2: Oh my God.
31: Charles Leclerc.
2: German. Just kidding.
31: We'll find you someone.
26: I don't think I have one.
2: What? Okay.
28: I don't care, but he has to be tall.
2: Yeah, yes. Tall. I agree.
28: Taller than
2: I
28: me.
2: I agree. Well, that's all we have for now. Thank you for listening to a broadcast from the Youth Media Center at SLB Radio.
28: Bye.
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9: Hello, my name is Bray, and I'm a 12th grade student at City Charter High School. You are listening to an artist statement recorded in the Youth Media Center at SLB Radio. This piece I will be discussing is for the Leadership Excellence Access and Persistence Program's End of Year Showcase, aka LEAP. Who am I as an artist? I would call myself a free-going artist. I create when I per se want without having to have a meaning behind it. Why I want to be a part of this program, what makes me want to be a part of this program, is being able to express my feelings through art and storytelling, especially the topics that I'm scared to talk about. Next, what art or artist excites me? Basically anything. A lot of what inspires me to create my art is my own being and my family around me. Why create this piece? We haven't started on our piece making just yet, but when we do, I would like to talk about the homophobia in the world, as it's something that I face daily and I kind of just came to terms with it, and I want to express how that can make someone feel about themselves. And lastly, for my final project, I want to step out of my comfort zone, making it way larger than any other piece I have worked on before. And I hope that I will be able to express and show these feelings through it. But the only fear that I would have is not finishing it on time, but that's also a fear for time to come. All right, thank you guys for listening.
10: Hi, my name is Sakai. I am in second grade at the Environmental Charter School in Pittsburgh, Pennsylvania.
7: Texting while driving makes me concerned about the future of the world, and here's why. Did you know that each day in the United States, more than 9 people are killed and more than 1,060 people are injured in crashes with distracted drivers? Instead of texting while driving, I wish people would start paying attention to the road. When people text while driving, it makes a big impact on life. It makes an impact on the person in the car and out. For instance, the person out of the car could be hit because the driver did not pay attention. The person inside the car could get into an accident and get killed. Texting while driving is unsafe. If it keeps happening, the whole humankind will be extinct. Texting while driving impacts all of us, and I think we can work together to make the world a better place. This is Sakai for the Environmental Charter School, second grade persuaders.
11: My name is Jacquees, and I am a 12th grade student at City High. You are listening to the artist statement recorded in the Youth Media Center at SLB Radio. The piece I will be discussing is for Leadership, Excellence, Access, and Persistence Program End of the Year Showcase. To be honest, I've never been the artist type. I went into this program to challenge myself and to prove to myself that I can accomplish things even when I'm not comfortable in the situation. It's really hard to be able to look at the bigger picture when you think everything is wrong and that you can't do it. I think it wasn't art, like an artist that inspired me or any type of art. It was more of myself or my inner self. I think I want to be artistic and I want to be able to do things in the arts, but I've blocked myself off so many times from doing it because I didn't think it would fit the standard for artistry in this day and age, which is not true. I know that's not true, but it was kind of hard to like see it. For my project, it will mostly be about self-healing because I think self-healing is such a interesting concept, and I think it's really not talked about as it should be. I think people look at it as a way of like, if you do this, then you'll be okay, and that you'll be the better version of yourself after through and through. But self-healing is, it feels really hard sometimes, and it generally is not that easy as people make it out to be, especially when you are confronting something that really is personal and that you haven't confronted in a long time. I wouldn't say that I do struggle with self-healing, and it does kind of get in the way of personal life choices and stuff like that, but I think one day I'll get there, and this is one of the steps I can take to get to that point where I can look back and know that I was able to do it. And I might not be fully recovered after it, but at least I'll feel a little more better after completing it. I really don't know what my project is going to be yet. I've been like thinking of ideas. One of my ideas was to have a plant and cut it every month and then keep growing it over and over to watch as it keeps growing back and it doesn't like wilt away. Or I was going to get 3 jars and then smash one of them and then smash another one and put it back together and then leave the other one as normal. And the reason behind this is just, I think it will show that process of healing yourself. But not like to the point where you're going to be perfect again, because nobody's perfect and you never ever will be perfect. But it will heal you enough to the point where you're able to live your life to the best you can, even after everything. And it's kind of like a way of like showing that the process, that's a process that won't stop. I mean, you can self-heal from things from like past and stuff, but you're always going to have to self-heal from something for the rest of your life. New things, future things, past, present tense, it doesn't matter. You're always going to have to heal over something because the world is not a really good place sometimes. And it's really hard to be in a world like that. But I think after this project, I think I'll feel more better about everything. And I think I'll be way more confident in myself to be able to say what I want to say to the world without being afraid of being judged or afraid that I'm in the wrong for

0: them something tangible. Some of my inspirations are Lewis Wayne, famous for drawing all sorts of psychedelic style cats, big on cats, old comics, cartoons, indie animation, graffiti art are all very big inspirations because they are all very raw and focusing on representation and putting yourself out there. For my purpose and audience, I'd say I want this to reach anyone who can see themselves in me or sees me as someone similar to them or as an inspiration. I want to throw my feelings out there completely raw and disturbing and messy and just real. I want people to relate to and question and analyze and kind of be like shocked or disturbed by my art. One of my favorite quotes is, "Art is meant to comfort the disturbed and disturb the comfortable." Visualizing my final project, I feel like it's going to be much different than last year. Last year was definitely influenced by my family and my identity on a geographical sense. I did my project about how being Palestinian has affected my life. But this year, I think I want to do it about me and not who I am in the sense that how the world describes me. I want to do me from the inside out. I want it to be as raw and messy and confusing and kind of ugly, like as my sketchbooks can be sometimes. I don't want it to be made for anyone else. I want it to be made for me, and I want it to be something that I'm putting myself out there and people can interpret it how they will, but I'm not going to make something easily digestible. I want it to be a challenge. That's all for me, and that was my artist statement.
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2: Hello, my name is Amina, and I'm a 12th grade student at City High. 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The piece I will be discussing is for the Leadership, Excellence, Access, and Persistence Program's End of the Year Showcase. To be honest, I'm not really into art, or I'm not really an artsy person, unless I am kind of in the space of it, or like I'm forced to draw something, or like writing, I'm not really good at that. So if it's something that's given to me, I will try my best to achieve that art piece to make it, you know, readable, look good, or make it colorful, whatever it is that I need it to be an art piece. I do like to put my creativity to the test. Whenever I try my hardest to like come up with like a piece or like you know, writing, I try to think of ways to be different. Obviously, I'm not an artsy person. Like, I try to step out of my comfort zone whenever it comes to like drawing and stuff like that. So whenever I work hard on a piece and I feel like it's done or I feel really good about it, you know, I probably ask for second opinions just to see what I should add, you know, because I do want it to look the best possible. Obviously, nothing's perfect, but I want it to look like I've worked hard on it and I put every thought in my brain into it as well. I don't really have a specific art style that I follow or that I look up to or an artist that I look up to. I just go with the flow. I just go with whatever is given to me, or if like I'm in school and we're doing like maybe stations and they're like, oh, do this for like a grade, I will try my best to like put my creativity into it, even though I'm not really into that. Like, especially with art, I probably am the worst at it. Like, I'm just genuinely being honest, but I do feel like whenever I do my art styles, it usually goes with like writing. I'm not really good at writing, but I will literally try my best. So I don't have like a specific art style that I follow. I just do whatever pops up on my mind. Like, you know, I really love drawing flowers. So if it's like, oh, you can free draw or something, I will like draw leaves, flowers, and like just agricultural things that just pop up in my mind. Whatever piece I decide

0: to create, I want people to feel like, wow, like I really want to put people in shock or like in like disbelief. Like I want people to get excited of like the surprise of what I just made, or I want like reactions out of people. Like I feel like I don't really do that often, but obviously like whenever I do create like any type of art piece, I do get that sometimes, but I also feel like I don't do enough. Like last showcase, I wasn't really happy about my art piece, although I worked very hard on it and I was really anxious about the whole thing. But surprisingly, I was shocked that many people loved it, and like, you know, it really made me feel better about my art piece. So that's how I want it to make others feel. Like, although I don't like it, I know there are people out there who would. I would definitely say a fear that I have about my project would probably be like not having enough color on it, not putting too much effort, because I do want to put as much effort into it as I can, so like people actually learn or like see something out of it or get something out of the art piece and like, wow, find it interesting or whatever, and they talk about it. Like, you know, I don't want it to be boring. That's what I want. And honestly, I do want, right now I am thinking of writing a poem, because like I'm just not like sure if I want to make, go on the same route as drawing something again, like making an art piece. Like I want to write. Like I'm not really good at writing, but I really want to put my writing skills to the test once more. So maybe make it lengthy. And also I want to talk about my life. I honestly want to talk about my life, or just me as a person in general, my thoughts, my feelings, and like how it is to be a young Black Muslim girl in this day and age, or just dealing with mental health, like something around that. I don't know.
1: Hello, my name is Jay, and I'm a 12th grade student at City Charter. You are listening to an artist statement recorded in the Youth Media Center at SLB Radio. The piece I will be discussing is for the Leadership Excellence Access and Persistence Program's End of Year Showcase. I plan to do a video, a combination of visuals, audio, and movement calls for its own impact. When trying to share a message, I believe curating pieces of film together works beautifully. There's many art forms like spoken poetry and videos of interviews that I believe create a lot of impact, which is one of my biggest fears for my project. I wanted to include many forms of different perspectives, culture, impact, and change, but I'm afraid it's going to be too personal. People might judge. I want them to watch my video and feel like they kind of got hit with a brick of realization in the face, similar to kind of how I feel all the time.
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4: Hi, I'm Alex. I'm 17, and right now I'm an intern at SLB Radio and the drummer of the Pittsburgh metal band Underneath. I've been into metal throughout my entire life, and now it's become a part of me. And in this series, you're going to hear the details about how the band I'm in now became the band it is today. You'll also hear about the process we went through to develop our newest album. But first, I'm going to tell you about how I even managed to enter the metal scene and how I managed to do it all starting at the age of 16 years old. For background, music has been a part of my life since the very beginning. I started playing guitar back in 2013, and I began drumming in 2020. I grew up on metal, with bands like Metallica, Slayer, and Avenged Sevenfold. Little me had great music taste and I didn't even know it, and I have my dad to thank for that. Throughout the years, I got better and better at playing and I started learning more advanced material. More opportunities opened up to me, even ones from across the world. In my freshman year of high school, I actually got to compose music for a video game for a little while. And this was fully remote, over Discord, and it wasn't just a little song making for a level or two. I was getting paid for making albums worth of music for this game. It was my first time actually working with someone on music and creating songs based on a feeling or setting. I still practiced my instruments throughout this, and as time went on, I eventually worked my way up to creating covers and posting them online. I had a lot of fun doing this, and after every song I'd post, I'd make sure to challenge myself further with the next one. I feel like this period really helped give me the set of skills that I use today in my playing, and this method of gaining experience really sped things up for me. After a while, it just became a habit, and now my page is filled with covers. So, it was April 2023, and at this time I was discovering more and more artists in the metal scene at the time. This was also a little after I started going to Preserving in New Kensington, which I can confidently say is my favorite music venue in Pittsburgh. Just to give you an idea, imagine 3 music venues, all different sizes, plus a record shop with anything a metal or hardcore fan could want, all in one building. For the venues, there's a big room for big bands, the underground for slightly smaller and local bands, and the DIY room where anyone's welcome to book a show. Anyways, Preserving was having the Chaos and Carnage Tour, which is basically a mini metal festival on wheels, at the main stage. Me and a few of my friends decided to go. We wanted to get there at the very beginning so we could see all 9 bands play. Now, the 2 bands that played at the beginning of the show were local openers, and they weren't a part of the tour. And one of those openers just so happened to be the local band Fall of Babylon, which I'll explain the significance of later. After they and a few other bands played, the band Sanguisugabog pulled up on stage, and their set was awesome, terrifying almost. But then, during one of the breaks in between songs, their vocalist Devin pulls out a football.
5: You got a football. I'm gonna throw this in the middle of the pit. Whoever has it, that's cool. Whoever gives it to me at the end of our set gets a free shirt. You got that? You got that, Pittsburgh?
4: Now, I've never heard anything like this at a show, like, ever. I knew I was in for a treat when I came to this show, but this is something I could have never expected. So you can imagine how chaotic it was not even a few seconds into the song. Remember those giant leaf piles you jumped into as a kid during the fall? Imagine that, but the leaves are people, and the people jumping in are even angrier people. Of course, I recorded the whole thing and posted it for everyone to see. But what I didn't expect was for that video to become my most popular post, gaining like 12,000 likes. I'd never experienced attention at this level before. I can't lie, it was pretty cool. Through this video, I got a comment from Ted, the guitarist of Fall of Babylon, mentioning that they played that show. I told him that their set was sick and I liked them a lot, and he eventually saw the covers I had posted. He ended up actually reaching out to me to see if I was interested in joining the band, and of course, I really wanted to. The only thing was I had never been a part of something like that before. I mean, I just turned 16 at the time. I knew for sure I could play this stuff, but I didn't know anything about playing live music with other people. Up until that point, I just played over songs in my room and jammed with my dad. But what other opportunity would I have? This is always something that I wanted to do. I just never knew how to get in. But the opportunity was right there. So I took it. If you want to hear how my journey with Fall of Babylon went, you'll have to listen to the next part of this series. Until then, this is Alex, signing off.
3: This is Heather, reporting from the Youth Media Center at SLB Radio. I'm 17 years old and in the 12th grade at Oakland Catholic High School. Get a summer internship, they said. It'll be fun. In all honesty, though, working at SLB Radio this summer has been an incredible opportunity. For my summer internship, I was originally placed at a software company and was devastated that they stopped taking interns last minute. However, that might have been the best last-minute decision to ever be made because it gave me the chance to work here at the Youth Media Center. During my time at SLB Radio, the community was supportive. The space was creative and accommodating to any story I wanted to share, even random ones about giraffes. And most of all, it was fun every single day. On my first day working, I had no expectations and little knowledge about SLB Radio. I struggled to be creative and took some time to understand how Adobe Audition worked. Once I got the hang of it, though, I always looked forward to working on my next project. I am also so grateful that I got the chance to write a Kidsburg article about growth mindsets and partner with Road Trip Nation so I could learn more about other professionals' careers to apply their lessons to my own life. I faced challenges some days, like when I had to learn how to navigate the parking garage before and after work, when I had a bit of writer's block and couldn't think about what I wanted to write, or when I could not, for the life of me, navigate file folders to properly save my raw and edited audio. Like all challenges, with the help and support of my coworkers and supervisors, I was able to persevere. As my internship is coming to an end, I have learned how to be creative, see things from another perspective, ask for help more when I need it, safely drive in a parking garage, and make memories in a workplace that will carry me forward wherever my next job will be. I am sad to go, but happy about all the 80 hours I got to spend here. Thank you to everyone who supported me and pushed me to be better every day. For Youth Express, this is Heather signing off.
6: This is Charlie reporting from the Youth Media Center at SLB Radio. I'm 17 years old and in the 12th grade at City Charter High School. Other people would describe me as a very creative person. People around me are always hearing about my newest creative project, whether it's a blanket I just finished knitting, a painting that's frustrating me, or a rug that I'm currently working on. In my free time, I like to spend time with my cats. I have 4 cats at my house that always need attention, so they take up a lot of my life. My favorite subject in school is Spanish because I love learning languages. I've been taking Spanish classes since preschool, and I took Turkish classes for around 8 years. Aside from those, I have been teaching myself Greek in the hopes that one day I'll be able to travel to Athens. For SLB Radio, this is Charlie signing off.
1: From the Youth Media Center at SLB Radio, this is Althea Reedman. Today we will be reviewing the album Trick by Alex G. Alex G is a singer-songwriter from Philadelphia who started off in multiple bands but decided to go solo and release his first album in 2010. Trick came out in 2012. When you first listen to the album, each song seems kind of simple, but when you keep listening, you find more meaning in each song. It's pretty sad. Alex G seems to be pretty in tune with his emotions, but he doesn't seem to be able to take himself seriously for very long. On Whale, he sings, "My favorite animal is the whale. I like its big fat tail." Elsewhere, things get more serious. Take 16 Mirrors as a self-reflective song. He contextualizes the 16 songs off the albums as portals into himself. Titles like Memory, Advice, and People signal different parts of himself. Some of the songs feel kind of comforting. It goes with the bedroom pop thing. It feels like it was made at home, like you're getting to hear more of him. Bedroom pop and garage rock, although both made at home, have very different vibes. Bedroom pop is normally made alone where you can freely express your feelings. It is way more soft and emotional. Most of his songs fall into this genre. The first song, Memory, sets the tone for the rest of the album. Melancholy, quirky, and a hit of country twang. Forever, the first few lyrics, burns in the sun, lives for no one, suggests the idea of isolation. For Youth Express, this is Althea.
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9: This is Prashna reporting from the Youth Media Center at SLB Radio. I'm 17 years old and in the 12th grade at Brashear High School. How would you feel if you were treated like a disease based on something you couldn't control? Hindu girls experience it once every month. In Hinduism, girls who are on their period are given many restrictions, such as they are not allowed to enter temples, participate in any religious activities, or religious settings, cannot touch the food or water that someone else is going to intake, cannot cook or even touch the stove anyone else is going to use, and cannot touch anyone in general. Back in the day, people used to put girls on their period in small straw houses with not very good living circumstances, and some people would come and take advantage of those girls, making it overall very unsafe. I find this practice to be very outdated and unnecessary, and I do not believe that it is something I would pass on to the next generation. Some people argue that this practice is so that women could rest, but women are allowed and expected to do other chores such as broom, clean, mop, laundry, etc. So is it really for rest? The disease that we can't control is a natural part of our system, and growing up in that environment makes young girls such as myself feel as though we're disgusting when we're on our periods, when it's just our bodies being normal and functioning properly. For 1 week every month, you're placed under many restrictions due to a bodily function out of your control. Would you have anything to say against it? For Youth Express, this is Prashna signing off.
10: My name is Travis Pritchard, and I'm reviewing The Anderson Manor, made into a haunted house on October 24th to October 27th. Built circa 1830, now a frat house owned by Omega Sci-Fi. I volunteered there since my cousin is a Q, and in my opinion, it is very interesting. I helped my cousin take pictures and interviewed him after getting out the house. I think the best and favorite part is running after them after the interview. They don't expect me to be right there or ahead of them when I run. And fun fact, I was faster than everybody that ran. Some tried to race me, then gave up when they see me pass by them. I think the main part was a lot of people crying after, even grown men and women getting scared. There was even kids that cried and quit before they even got into the house. So in all, everything was fun. The only things I didn't like were some kids saying that they wasn't scared or saying that we could have did better. Even the target audience, which was the younger kids, tried to say that they wasn't scary, or they tried to deny how scary the house actually was. I even went in the house, but since I'm older, it wasn't really scary for me. And also considering I watch a lot of horror movies back at home, and I've watched a lot of horror movies as a kid, but it was a nice little setup. They had big animatronics that were clowns, scarecrows, and skeletons. At least three animatronics were clowns. Also met a former Bengals NFL player who was also a Q, and he was chasing with me too. So I think, in all, it was very fun. The Anderson Manor / Haunted House is open from October 24th to October 27th and is a fundraiser for 11th graders going on an HBCU tour. For more information about it, go to www.ghostsinat.com. That's www.ghostsinat.com. It'll tell you the history of it all. With that being said, this is Travis Pritch signing off from the Youth Media Center at SLB Radio. Peace.
11: Hi, this is Moss reporting for Youth Express. I have with me Jaden.
12: I'm Jaden Greening, and I'm an 18-year-old senior at Pittsburgh Kappa 6 through 12, and I make movies.
11: Today we're going to be talking about your first film experience and just film in general. So let's start with, how long have you been doing film?
12: I think I've been doing film since 2023 or two or three, yeah.
11: So what would you say you do the most of, like your role and your style?
12: Well, I think just by default, I write the most because you write a lot that doesn't get made. So I spend a lot of time writing. And then next, probably really producing other people's and my own work.
11: Is that your favorite role on set?
12: No, I do like directing the most. It's just the way the cookie crumbles.
11: What genre would you say that you make the most?
12: Definitely drama. Trying to extend into some psychological thriller stuff right now, but currently drama, yeah.
11: So would you say there was an inciting incident that got you into film, or would you just say it was gradual?
12: It was pretty inciting. I had a friend who had consistently done the 48-hour film festival with her ex-boyfriend until they broke up, and she knew I had a camera, and I did photography, and she was just like, hey, like, I know you have a camera, do you want to do this project with me? And I was like, I guess. I had no idea what I was getting into, honestly. We shot the movie on my Canon Rebel T7 with stock lenses, so it was pretty bad. But
11: would you consider that to be your first film?
12: Yeah, I would say that was the first real thing that I did outside of like stupid little projects for class. Yeah.
11: Can you tell me some more about it?
12: Okay, so the title was Do You Ever Just Think? And it was a teen dark comedy was the theme that we were given. It was a dark comedy. I put that in air quotes because, it was dark for my, 14-year-old mind. So it really wasn't quite so dark. And it was more just, offensive a little bit. But it was about this group of, I think it was five teenagers, or maybe four, who get lost in the woods while tripping. And that was the movie. And one of the friends goes missing, and they think a bear ate him. But it turns out that the bear sounds that they were hearing was just that friend throwing up in a different area of the woods.
11: Huh. What did you do for that film? You said you brought the camera.
12: I did, me and my friend did basically everything. We wrote it together. We directed it together. She was in it, and I was operating the camera, obviously. I edited it, unfortunately. And yeah, that's about it. But so I was very involved for that one.
11: How did that project go for you?
12: Well, the camera died in the middle of shooting in the woods, and we had to film the rest on my phone, which was obviously not ideal. The audio was much better after we switched to my phone, though, I will say. And then, afterwards, the reason that I guess I stuck with it was, every movie gets screened, for better or for worse, for the 48. So I got to see my movie on the screen, and I saw all these people watching it, and I realized that that was something that I wanted to do again.
11: What do you think came naturally to you on set?
12: Okay, yeah, for sure. Something that was really natural for me due to my background in theater was working with the actors, which is why I love directing so much. It's so... not exhilarating, I guess. No, exhilarating. To pull a good performance out of an actor who either doesn't think they can do it or wasn't doing it before. And, you know, seeing them finally, like, get into the character and give, like, a great performance is just really incredible. Hard part would definitely be planning is difficult. And staying organized on set as well. When you don't have a big team of people behind you, as a director, it's super easy to get kind of lost in the sauce. And either lose track of time or lose track of what you need to be doing at a given moment. So that's definitely the hardest thing for me. I mean, it's what happens when you're kind of doing it by yourself as a director without a team behind you.
11: What other jobs have you done on set?
12: Okay, so I have acted in a couple short films. One that I produced and that was written by my girlfriend. And another one who a kind of acquaintance of mine, now friend, but acquaintance at the time, reached out to me and knew that I did movies and had been on my sets before and asked me to act in his mob movie. And it was, you know, it turned out interestingly. Of course, it was a bunch of teenagers acting like mobsters, so there's that to consider. But all in all, it was a good experience. So acting is definitely like the most different thing than I usually do that I have done.
11: So do you think that being a youth filmmaker and casting mostly teenagers makes it any harder to find people that are right for the roles that you write?
12: Yes and no. A lot of teenagers are more willing to work for free, which is obviously a perk because people just want to, you know, they want to do things. And luckily, I'm pretty connected through my school, which is performing arts, and through theater programs I do, I meet a lot of people who are interested in acting. It is harder to find people for crew positions than you would expect. Not a lot of young people are as into film as you would expect either. So that's definitely more difficult. But actor-wise, sometimes it's hard to find people who, if you have a really specific type of role that's kind of different from the people that you know, it can be hard, yeah.
11: What do you think is the most important piece of advice that you would give to an aspiring filmmaker?
12: Surround yourself with people who want to do the same thing. The help that you receive on set can really make or break a production. With my bigger projects, my feature film projects, I would not have been able to finish them without the people that I surrounded myself with, besides the actors, unit production manager, people watching the scripts, script supervisors, that's what I'm trying to think of. So yeah, surround yourself with as many people on the crew side that really are dedicated to it as you can.
11: Yeah, and I just wanted to open it up to you, maybe to talk about just stuff I didn't ask about, or to promote a project that you're on.
12: Yeah, so I guess just a little bit more about some of the stuff I've done. I recently premiered my first feature film, How to Be Brave is the title. It's a teen drama about five friends who coincidentally meet in their high school parking lot and become really close after that, and when one of them dies, they all have to learn how to cope with that, and it kind of fractures the group until they eventually find each other again. I like to think it's pretty beautiful. It made some people cry at the premiere. I learned a lot from that project, though, just generally about film and what I want to do in the future. And then upcoming for me, I'm working on a feature film script. Working title is The Prophet, A Modern Tragedy. And it is a surrealist adaptation of Oedipus Rex, the Greek tragedy. Heavy on the adaptation. It's very loose, but it carries over a lot of themes. The main character is like really into Greek myths and storybooks, so that's why we wanted to lean into that. But yeah, that's my next project, and I'm writing it with my good friend Rocco Comoromeo.
11: Where can people find more about those?
12: You can find more on the Greening Productions Instagram page. That's the name of the sort of pseudo-production company I run. Yeah, there's a lot of information about How to Be Brave there. We're working on a release now. Not a lot of information about this upcoming project, so you're probably the first to hear.
11: Awesome. And then I just wanted to ask one more question. Are there any organizations, institutions, groups that have really helped you as a filmmaker?
12: Honestly, no. I've kind of been slumming it out here by myself. Not by myself, with people, but not with any really organizations or anything like that. I would say I have been aided by my school in certain ways. You know, I mean, you make a lot of connections, and there are a lot of faculty members who are willing to help you. But yeah, I would say I've gained a lot from my school, but other than that, not much.
11: Would you say that flying mostly solo has had an effect on your journey as a filmmaker?
12: For sure. It's not a good thing. it is good to kind of learn how to get your footing by yourself, because you kind of learn more of your own opinions about things and how you like to work. But at a point, it's probably important to kind of open up and branch out. I'm not really very well connected with any groups or anything, which is why I don't use the resources. But yeah, no, I definitely don't think it's a good idea to stay by yourself for as long as I have.
11: Thank you so much for coming on.
12: Yes, thank you for having me.
11: This has been an interview with Jaden for Youth Express. This is Moss, signing off.
13: From the Youth Media Center at SLB Radio, this is Olivia Ryakovich. On December 2nd, James Fogarty, executive director of A-Plus Schools, gave the 20th anniversary report to the community. As an independent, nonprofit organization, A-Plus Schools works with Pittsburgh Public Schools to address issues that affect learning and connect community resources to places that can make an impact. For the 2024 report, Fogarty explored various issues occurring in Pittsburgh Public Schools, such as racial economic segregation, unequal access to resources, and disparate opportunities for enrichment and academic success. These issues impact schools' chronic absenteeism, suspensions, academic growth, academic proficiency, and student readiness for colleges and their careers. As a senior at a nearby high school, my interest was piqued by a graph showing that 12th graders reported the highest levels of chronic absenteeism when compared to other K-12 grade levels. Referencing one of Fogarty's previous presentation points, I also noted that Pittsburgh Public Schools offer significantly varying numbers of AP courses across different schools. This led me to question the connection between these two factors, as many of my senior peers have already exhausted all available courses and now attend school for only a few classes each day. Fogarty explains ways we can keep seniors engaged in learning when battling limited class options.
14: Perry was a school that was only able to offer the same arts elective to seniors who'd already taken it, and they didn't have another option. So one of the things that they've done is restructured the calendar a little bit. So they're working with Urban Impact, Partner for Work, and others to do some career exploration within kind of a seminar course. I think ultimately where we'd like to go and figure out with the district is how can you do more of the release, you know, the leave to learns, as the folks in Big Picture Learning talk about, for kids to be able to do the types of internships that you're doing right now, which is school, right? You're getting a learning experience, right? So my hope is that we can figure out how are other districts around us, like Northgate. We went out and visited West Allegheny to see how they're doing it, and then to figure out what we can do to make sure that it's compliant and that it's actually high quality, right? So we know it can be done. The question is, how do we implement it here? And we're trying to take a pilot approach with our support of what's going on at Perry.
13: 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Thanks for listening.
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16: Hello, hello, hello, and welcome to the Deep Dive Pod. It's your host, Lena, and unfortunately today I'm not joined with a guest, but that's not going to stop our interesting conversation. If you enjoy psychological shows, movies, and even books, this is definitely the podcast for you. Before we get started, I'm just going to let you guys know right now, I will be giving spoilers to the new season and episode of Black Mirror, Season 6, Episode 1, Jen is Awful. So if you haven't watched it, I suggest you turn this off now, give it a tune in, and come back. So, Black Mirror is an interesting show, to say the least. It's one of those shows where each episode is something different. So each season, it doesn't necessarily have a theme, but each episode is something different. You can expect things under the realm of conspiracy theories, whether it's nonfiction, fiction. They've done tons of things talking about the metaverse, things that strike people's interests, they definitely cover. So one thing I realized while watching Black Mirror is that
17: they're really known for doing predictive programming. And if anyone's unfamiliar with what predictive programming is, it's basically a theory that ideas, situations, and new technologies are carefully written into movies, TV shows, and books to groom the general population into accepting societal changes. This is according to conspiracy theorist Alan Watt. And some examples of these can be seen in shows like The Simpsons, where in Season 9, Episode 3, 1997, Marge reads a book to Bart titled Curious George and the Ebola Virus, which we now know that the Ebola virus outbreak wasn't well known to the public until 2014. Well, another example of this can be seen in a 1949 episode of The Merry Melodies, a cartoon, where a dog is freaking out over the idea of living in, quote-unquote, the city, and began screaming out his hallucinations. He stated that he saw the towers falling, and many perceived this to be alluded to 9/11. Another example is seen in the 2011 film Contagion, where doctors raced against time to develop a vaccine to halt the spread of a deadly virus that affected the respiratory system. The outbreak was first identified in China and originated from a bat. So, does it sound familiar? If not, it's COVID-19. Those are just a few examples, but that's pretty much the premise of what predictive programming does. And Black Mirror has done this a ton in their other seasons. Like I said, they talked about the metaverse before the metaverse was even a thing. They loosely alluded to implants like chips and things of that nature, just tons of futuristic stuff that at the time we thought was so far-fetched and that it could never happen, but later we see it did come to pass. So let's get into Season 6, Episode 1. The show starts out with the main character, Joan, who was played by Annie Murphy. She's just going through her day-to-day life. She's a CEO at this corporation. She has a fiancé, and she wakes up, gets dressed, goes to work, you know, the normal. While at work, she keeps getting a text from her ex, and she keeps ignoring them, trying to suppress them, trying to hide them. Later on, we find out that she actually meets up with this ex, and they actually share a kiss. Another scene shows her at work where she had to fire somebody, and she kind of got into an altercation with them, just a back and forth. And she also went to her therapist that day and talked about her new lifestyle with her fiancé, Krish. She talks about how she misses the sporadic lifestyle of her ex. Later on that day, after she leaves her therapist's office, like I had mentioned previously, she links up with her ex and they actually share a kiss. After talking about, you know, Joan's new lifestyle and how her and her fiancé are doing, and Joan feeling obviously convicted, she decides that she's going to leave and go back home to her fiancé, Krish, where dinner is made and they decide to sit on the couch and watch a show. They open up the network Streamberry, which in the Black Mirror universe is basically the equivalent to what we have here, Netflix. I'm talking about from the logo to the overall setup of Netflix to how you have to pick who's watching. Black Mirror does a very good job of letting us know who they are trying to, I guess you could say, symbolize, or many people might think they're mocking Netflix. Whatever the case may be, we get the point as the viewer. So they sit down after dinner, open up Streamberry, and they're going through the list of shows where us as the viewers, if you're paying attention, you can actually pause and see that Black Mirror references old seasons and even upcoming episodes in Season 6. So an example is Loch Henry, Truth Will Out, which is actually the next episode, which they have a, I guess you could say, thumbnail of as an option to watch. And I'm not going to spoil that. You guys should just watch that. I'm not going to spoil it. Anyways, they also have Maisie Day and other references from previous seasons of Black Mirror. And eventually, through scrolling, they find Joan is Awful. So they sit down, and at first, you know, like any of us would be, they're astonished. They're like, okay, what's going on here? What is this? They click on the episode. Joan is obviously very alarmed and kind of nervous in a way because she knows what she did that Monday. She knows that she talked about her fiance in her therapist's office and that she, you know, cheated on him. So she's kind of hesitant to the overall idea of watching this. But per her fiance's request, they give it a try. And it's also important to note that not just Joan watches this, not just Joan and her fiance, but her coworkers, her ex, and even her mother go and watch this new episode of Joan is Awful. So Joan is Awful, the TV series, is basically about Joan's life. So they over-exaggerate Joan's life that day. They show her going to work, firing her employee, going to the therapist's office, and even sharing a kiss with her ex. All of this her fiancé sees, and in a fit of rage, she decides to leave Joan. Joan being visibly upset, she has to gather herself, and the next day she goes into work to find out that not only she's seen this, but everybody else did. And everybody else that was in her life that day was also in the TV show. So later that day, she decides to go to her lawyer's office where they sit down and discuss this debacle about Joan is Awful. Her lawyer basically explains to her that because she did not read the terms and conditions of Streamberry, that everything that they're showing is completely legal and that they can't sue anybody because she consented to them using her information. So Joan, obviously confused, is wondering how did they know her phrases? How did they know what her hair looked like? How did they know what her coworkers were saying to her? All these very intimate details. And the way that her lawyer put it was basically she used the example of, I'm sure you guys are familiar with this, like, have you ever been talking to a friend with, like, your iPhone in the room? And let's say you guys are talking about dog food. And then later that day, you scroll on Facebook or Instagram or wherever, and you see an ad about dog food. That's basically the example that her lawyer gives. And she explains that because people are listening through her phone, whether that be Apple or Streamberry, that's how these people are getting this information to put into a TV show. She also explains the idea of deepfake technology that's being used by a quantum computer. Now, for those who don't know what deepfake technology is, I'm not a tech nerd, so I'm going to do my best to explain this in a way that makes sense. Deepfake is basically kind of like a branch of AI where an actor who may have passed or may not be able to film a show or a movie can just simply have their face copied and pasted onto somebody's random body, basically. I think the most popular and like recent example of this is Kobe Bryant showing up in a Kendrick Lamar music video. I personally didn't watch the video, nor did I listen to the song, but I did see clips of it, and he had other celebrities. I believe Kanye West may have been in it, but it was all deepfake. Basically, it was all pictures of maybe Kendrick, I'm not sure, but different celebrities and athletes, musicians' faces copy and pasted onto his face to then show the audience and make them think, you know, Kobe Bryant was in the music video. And to some, you know, deepfake is, it's very interesting, I guess you can say, depending on your stance. To me, it's very scary because there's its downsides and its upsides, of course. When you're dealing with an actor that passed away, you know, that can be very sad. But it could also be used to sabotage people, and that's how Black Mirror used it in Joan is Awful. So for those who have seen Black Mirror, you know that they are notorious for dropping Easter eggs. And they kind of do this. When Joan and her lawyer are sitting down, her lawyer in the adapted show, basically the show that Joan is seeing on Streamberry, that show, her lawyer is played by Wumi Masuko. And I'm pretty sure Black Mirror is notorious for this. It's kind of, if you haven't watched Black Mirror, for some reason, if you're still listening to this and haven't watched it, Black Mirror, it can kind of be compared to American Horror Story in the sense that they kind of reuse different actors and actresses. So while each episode may be different, you may see another actor or actress in another episode, but they won't be playing the same person that they played previously. So basically, they use the actor Masuku, who had made an appearance in a previous episode called Playtest, and some speculate that this implies that Masuku signed her life away to be used as a deepfake actor. I don't know if I believe that. Maybe a coincidence. After sitting down and discussing all this with her lawyer, she of course goes home and opens up Streamberry to find that there is yet another episode of Joan is Awful. And at this point, Joan is fed up. She's ready to make a spectacle out of this whole Joan is Awful extravaganza, if you will. So it's important to go over some of the actors and actresses that are in this film. And Salma Hayek is one of them. Salma Hayek actually plays herself, and she also plays the Joan that we see on TV. So not the quote-unquote real Joan, but she plays the Joan that Joan watches on Streamberry, if that makes sense. So the real Joan has this cheeky idea, I guess you can put it, of loading up on cheeseburgers and taking a laxative, and she literally goes to some random person's wedding and poops on the aisle in a church. It's crazy. But she does this as a way of giving the viewer something to really look at. And also trying to trigger Salma Hayek, because at this point, Salma Hayek has not done anything in retaliation to the show Joan is Awful. So of course, Salma Hayek sees this and she freaks out. She goes to her lawyer. Obviously, this is all in the show, of course. And they discuss the same thing that Joan and her lawyer discussed about the whole reading through your terms and agreements and your contracts. And basically, Salma finds out that there is nothing that she can do to stop this whole deep fake debacle, I guess you could put it. So she decides to find where Joan lives, and she knocks on her door. So we're talking about Salma Hayek. She knocks on her door, and she confronts Joan, and they basically team up to have the brilliant idea of going to the Streamberry office and basically demanding some type of justice, destroying this quantum computer, whatever is being used to create this show. They're going to try to find a way to destroy it. So they get to the Streamberry office and they're sneaking around. They go to the basement. They're trying to find this quantum computer. And while doing this, the CEO of Streamberry is being interviewed by an interviewer. And this is where Joan and Salma Hayek find out that Joan is Awful is just a test run. So this isn't even really like the full extent of what the Blank is Awful series could be about. The reason why I say Blank is Awful is because every user that is subscribed to Streamberry that agreed to the terms and conditions has their own version of a show. So it's not just Joan is Awful. There could be a Lena is Awful. There could be a Michaela is Awful. So on and so forth. So it's not just Joan is Awful. Joan is Awful is just kind of a pilot series to see if the public will like it. So the CEO of Streamberry goes on to explain why she's doing this. She goes on to explain why it has to be a Blank is Awful series. Why can't it be Blank is Awesome? And she explained that the public likes seeing almost the misery of someone's situation. They like to see the negatives. They don't really care to see why somebody's being a good person. They want to see the drama, basically. And she does a really good job of explaining, you know, how things like this work. And she actually tells the interviewer that she has a season coming out as well. And the CEO of Streamberry explains that she plans to push this forward and give everybody their own series. So now we fast forward. We're in the basement. Salma and Joan are trying to find this quantum computer. And they talked to the security guard. Obviously, the conversation was not this civil. They kind of snuck up on him. He got scared. It kind of gets confusing here, so pay attention. They bust into the basement where they find a security guard. The security guard is obviously startled, ready to call security. Salma actually threatens to break his arm if he does call security. And the security guard basically explains that the Joan that we all think is the real Joan isn't even the real Joan. So remember how I mentioned that Joan in this series, or this episode, is being played by Annie Murphy? Annie Murphy is actually just Annie Murphy. So when they get down to this basement, the security guard explains that Joan is just Annie Murphy unknowingly playing Joan. It's crazy. So the security guard basically alludes to this idea that we are all in assimilation, and basically if you don't know that you're in assimilation, you're never going to be able to break out of this said simulation. So Annie Murphy, realizing that she's not even Joan, kind of contemplates that she's even going to destroy this quantum computer. But then the real Joan, the real Joan, I guess you could say, kind of speaks through Annie Murphy in a way, and they decide that they need to break this quantum computer in order to stop this whole madness. So quantum computer gets broken, and it then cuts to a scene where we see Annie Murphy just playing as herself, and we see the real live action Joan, which is just a random woman who obviously did all the things that the show portrayed, but just a random woman, literally. And the real Joan goes back to her regular life. She ends up getting put on house arrest for, you know, sneaking into Streamberry and breaking the computer. And so does Annie Murphy. And that's pretty much how the episode ends. It just kind of ends the viewer questioning whether or not this is all plausible. So this is kind of where I get into my feedback and, I guess, overall critique of the show itself. So I explained to you guys that the ending is quite confusing. I'm still kind of trying to grapple with how Joan isn't the real Joan and how Annie Murphy is Joan. It's just so confusing. But one thing I can say is that while watching this, it didn't necessarily make me think that Netflix or Hulu or any other streaming service would be ballsy enough to pull something like this off. What do you guys think? I honestly think that this could be some form of predictive programming, but I just can't see Netflix making a show about me. There's just kind of gaps in the episode that maybe after I watch it again, I'll be able to come back and give you guys updates. But an example could be the fact that the actress, Salma Hayek, that was playing Joan on Streamberry, she had Joan's exact hairstyle. She had her exact outfit. Every character that was in the Streamberry film of Joan and Awful, they had the exact outfits, cars, houses, whatever. And it's kind of confusing because we don't ever find out how they knew, you know, what Joan was wearing. At least from what the viewer standpoint, I didn't see Joan take a selfie of her outfit and post it like on a social media page or even mention what she had on. So that's kind of an unanswered question for me, I would say. But going back to, you know, the whole idea of predictive programming, I definitely do believe in it, but I don't know if it would happen to this extent. I will say that while watching this, I was actually getting my hair done, and I pulled out my phone and had to go to Netflix to read the terms and conditions, because I think that although Black Mirror, this episode was kind of far-fetched, it definitely did spark a conversation of the importance of reading contracts, reading terms and conditions, because it's not a taboo, you know, subject for us, especially my generation being so young, to kind of just skip down to the end of the terms and conditions document and just click accept, not reading. You know, I could be selling my left liver to watch Netflix and I would never know until the time happens for them to come and collect it. And the fact that I couldn't say, oh no, you can't do this to me, well, yes they can, because I signed the terms and conditions. So it's very interesting. Like I said, it's very interesting to say the least. But I do want to know everybody's thoughts. What do you guys think? Do you think this is too far-fetched? Do you think that this could happen in the future? Maybe I'll update you guys in 3 years and maybe I'll have an episode about me. Lena is awful, which I don't think I am, but you never know. Anyways, thank you for tuning in to the first episode of the Deep Dive Pod. Thank you.
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22: This is an investigative report from the Youth Media Center at SLB Radio. My name is Heather, and I'm a 12th grade student at Oakland Catholic High School. Did you know that giraffe tongues are 18 to 20 inches long? Last week, I visited the Pittsburgh Zoo and saw my favorite animal, giraffes. At the zoo, I met a giraffe named Socks and marveled at his beauty. I love giraffes, however, I don't know much about them. I wondered, why are giraffes the way they are with blue tongues, long necks, and horns on their heads? So I did some digging and found a lot of cool facts. Giraffes have blue, black, or purple-colored tongues because of extra melanin, which determines animal pigmentation. Giraffes have darker tongues to prevent getting sunburnt on hot and sunny days when they eat from tall trees. Speaking of trees, giraffes have well-known long necks, but did you know that giraffes have the same number of neck vertebrae as humans? They just happen to develop differently. In fact, most mammals have 7 neck vertebrae. While the human's vertebrae can be around 4 inches each, a giraffe's vertebrae can stretch up to 10 inches each, giving them their iconically large necks. They are so different in length because giraffes evolved to reach high places for their food without straining themselves. Another curious thing about giraffes is their horns. The horns on the head of a giraffe are called ossicones. Ossicones are a part of a giraffe's head which start as a bony core surrounded by cartilage when they are newborns. The ossicones are not fully attached to their skulls, so birthing is easier and safer. As they mature, the cartilage develops into a bone structure that becomes fully connected to their head and is used as a weapon in combat. Male giraffes often fight with their necks, which is referred to as an action called necking. When necking, the extra weight from the ossicones is extremely beneficial and can make or break a fight. Some final fun facts about giraffes are they can live up to 25 years, no two giraffes have the same spotted pattern, and giraffes' necks cannot reach the ground, so when they drink, they have to bend their legs to get low enough. Giraffes are fascinating creatures with so many things to learn about them. While giraffes may seem strange or unusual, each special feature about them is there for a reason. If you're looking for more information on giraffes, you can visit informational zoo websites. For example, I use the Cleveland Zoological Society website, National Geographic, and YouTube. Or you could even go to the Pittsburgh Zoo to see Socks the giraffe yourself. Thanks for listening. 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
23: 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My name is Heather. I'm a 12th grade student at Oakland Catholic High School, and I'm here with...
24: Teo.
25: Katie.
26: Ina.
23: Teo is an 11th grade student at Central Catholic High School. Katie is a rising sophomore at the University of Pittsburgh. And Kina is a rising freshman at Allegheny College. Today, we will be discussing summer assignments and how they impact students. So, for my first question today, I want to get your opinion on... In the summer, what are your thoughts on getting school assignments? Do you think that they actually help at all or have any big impact?
24: I believe they do help. Usually people reserve summer for a time to rest, which I think is good after the busyness of a school year. But I believe summer assignments keep one's mind alert and active throughout the summer, so they're just not lazy the entire summer. I have 6 books that I have to read over the summer, but they have helped me learn throughout the summer. I read a book called Picture of Dorian Gray, and that book helped me learn a bunch of philosophical ideas that will be helpful for my school year next year.
27: So I have very mixed feelings on this. I think I have a unique perspective since I'm a rising sophomore in college, so this has been the first summer in a very long time that I have not had summer work. And I was just recently in high school, so I still remember the stress of having summer work. And I think what Teo said does have some validity to it. It does keep you alert. It keeps you reading. It keeps your mind engaged. Some people don't read books unless it's assigned, so it kind of helps people develop vocabulary skills that come with reading. But it was also, personally for me, I think it was kind of stressful to have that hanging over my head since the school year was hard enough already as it was. And then to have another thing to do in the summer was another stressor on me. And I didn't really have as much time to explore different hobbies and different things that I like. But now having the first summer without schoolwork, I've actually had free time, which I've not had in a very long time. And I can say that it's very, very nice. I've had time to just enjoy life and find hobbies that I like. I now am trying to learn how to crochet, which I never had time for in my previous summers in high school. So I would say overall, if it's a little amount, I think that's okay, but an overwhelming amount might be too much.
23: That's such a valid point. I definitely agree that I can see how summer work can be helpful to keep your mind engaged, but too much definitely can be overwhelming. But Kina, do you have any perspective?
1: I didn't really enjoy summer work. I mean, I understand that it is very helpful and it keeps your mind going. Because sometimes personally, when I'm not actively doing schoolwork, I'm just like, what's like 2 plus 2 or something? I don't know. And so I just think it does help.

0: that we already do so much schoolwork in a year that taking a 3-month break, I think, should be well deserved. And especially in the summer, I believe that school puts a lot of other pressures on you to get ready for extracurriculars coming up in the year. Maybe they enforce you to take new opportunities, which I think is wonderful, but I think that the summer should be time that you use to explore new things rather than doing work that you will continue to be doing for 9 months of the year. But when you guys have had summer assignments, has there ever been a specific summer assignment that left an impact on you or really stuck out over any other assignment?
1: For me, I love history, and so one of the summer works that we had to do was a packet on 9/11. I didn't know a lot about it. I just know that it happened. And so we got more into it, and I remember I was doing it on vacation, actually, with my friend, and it was like, when we were getting into it, I was like, oh, wow, I actually kind of enjoy this. I mean, not the event that happened, but, you know, learning about it and stuff. And yeah, so, and then as we got into the school year, Mr. O'Neill actually went more in depth with it, and he brought in a speaker as well with his experience at the Pentagon, actually, when it happened. So I think it did a big impact on me. So, yeah.
2: For me, I remember a summer reading book I had to read the summer going into my senior year of high school. We had to read Jane Eyre, and I thought, oh, well, this is an old book. It's probably going to be boring. But I actually really enjoyed it, and it was surprising to me that a story like that came from the time it was written at. And I remember, like, coming in for the first couple classes of my senior year, and we discussed it, and we wrote essays on it, and I think I liked it so much that I did pretty well on my work with that book. I even used it during the AP exam. I wrote a whole essay about Jane Eyre at the very end, and it helped me get a good score on the AP exam. So I think that summer reading was worth it, and it was an enjoyable story for me, and it helped me a lot.
3: I believe the summer assignments that I'm currently doing over the summer are very helpful for me. They are very time-consuming, but I believe they are helping me a lot. I'm reading 5 books for this one program called the Scholars Program at Central Catholic, and as I mentioned before, The Picture of Dorian Gray. That has helped me a lot to think of ideas that I would have never thought of before if I had never read that book. And the other books that I am reading are doing the exact same thing. They're helping me think of different ideas and philosophies that I believe are good to ponder about throughout the summer. Like, I'm not really thinking about many things academically throughout the summer, but this gives me an opportunity to have time to think and to learn, to experience.
0: That was going to be my next question, was something along the lines of, do you think that even though these books seem to have a really big impact on you and your personal lives, is summer really the appropriate time to be reading these? But I really like what you said, Teo, adding that insight along the lines of summer is such a busy time, but also it's a very personal time for yourself, and it especially gives you that opportunity to think about things that you wouldn't think about. But is there ever been a time in summer where you wish you could have been spending that time on another activity other than something school-related?
3: I think it's good to set aside a lot of time for the summer for yourself. Having time to yourself after such a long school year is always beneficial to someone. That's what I believe. But I still believe it's still good to keep your mind active and thinking throughout the year and to learn more things. Summer is a time to rest and to do things that you enjoy. But that doesn't mean someone should be completely lazy throughout the summer. I think it's good to have both sides. But I do believe schools often put too much stress on the student throughout the summer, because I believe the summer is mostly a time for resting. That's why it's called the summer break. It's supposed to be the best break of the year, the most time. And the time that you spend there, usually people are going on vacations. They're visiting family, talking with friends. And that's all so great. And you usually don't have the time to do that during the school year. So it's good to have that time during the summer.
0: Katie and Kina, do either of you have a different perspective along the lines of, if you weren't doing summer reading in the summer, would you have another activity that you'd like to dedicate your time towards?
2: I know in my perspective, a lot of

0: people get jobs over the summer. And I know after a long day of work, you're not going to want to go home and do schoolwork. You're just going to want to take that time to yourself and relax and do your hobbies and things like that. I think summer work, like, it can give you a sense of structure, but it can also just be another stressor looming over your head. So I think it's good to have that time to yourself. And I think it's up to that person's responsibility to decide how they're going to spend that time. You can decide to be lazy, or you can decide to do things that invigorate you and keep your mind active and learn about things on your own time. But I know that's hard if there's not structure with that. So that's why I can see Teo's point of having summer work. But I think it all comes down to your choices and what you're going to do with that.
1: These two guys, they're really good at speaking. I think they hit it, like, right into the right park, because, like, I don't really have anything else to say, because I have a very similar view with Katie. So, yeah. What do you think?
2: I always used to think, oh, no, summer assignments are stupid. I feel like I mentioned earlier, I felt like there was so much time to do school that, you know, summer should be a time for break. But I really liked what Teo brought into the conversation along the lines of, it gives you an opportunity to think when you might not be thinking normally. And a part of me believes that summer should be thinking about other things throughout the year, especially, like, if there's a new hobby that you wanted to do, like Katie, you mentioned you wanted to crochet, or, like, for me, I've been trying to learn how to play, like, the piano and the harmonica. Like, I wish I could put so much time into those things that I enjoy. But this summer, I'm reading a book. It's called 7.5 Lessons About the Brain, and it's a psychology-related book because I'm taking AP Psychology next year. And I'm a person who's very interested in psychology, and I'm also a person who doesn't like reading a lot. But being forced to be able to sit down and read this book, I am getting a lot of insightful takeaways. And I've also noticed that throughout my job, even working here, sometimes I get inspiration from the books and assignments that I've been doing to do a project at my job here at SLB Radio. So now I'm starting to feel really conflicted about it, because I think all of you are bringing really good ideas to the table. But do either of you have a really strong opinion on your mind that you feel like you just need the world to hear, that you'd like to share?
0: Balance is good.
3: Definitely. Balance is very good. It's good to have both sides. Good to have rest. Good to have work. Both beneficial to the mind, beneficial to the body, beneficial to the soul. It's good to have rest. It's good to have work.
2: So while we all mentioned that balance is a good idea, do you think that the amount of summer assignments that we get in a year makes it possible to maintain that balance in your life?
0: No.
3: Not exactly.
2: If there was an official listening right now, or somebody who could make an impact in the summer curriculum, what would be some advice or feedback that you would offer to better maintain that balance within your life?
1: Maybe think of it in a perspective of a kid or a teenager thinking, like, oh, I want to spend my summer having fun, hanging with my friends, and just, you know, having my summer break. But obviously, like, maybe giving them one or two assignments, not too much to, like, take up all that time. And as I said before, think in the perspective of a kid, not as an adult.
0: Yeah, I agree with Kina. I think just not giving so much of it. Sometimes I remember my high school experience, it just felt really overwhelming, the amount of assignments and the things you had to do with that. You had to take careful notes because you were going to be tested on it, or you had to do some packet. And I think just lessening the amount so that you can just have more time in the summer to spread it out and not be on a rigorous study schedule every single day. And you could kind of take each day as it comes, because I feel like that's what summer should be, just going with the flow of things and doing things that make you happy and taking that time to recharge. And when you have to follow a rigorous study schedule, it can take away from that. So I think just lessening the amount.
3: I agree with Katie there. I believe that teachers should definitely spread out what they're doing. One thing that teachers could possibly do is either then assigning a giant thing to do over the entire summer, choose little things that might have small deadlines throughout the summer to spread out it. So if a student is given a giant assignment, bunch of books to read, a bunch of essays to write throughout the entire summer, they're going to be overwhelmed by that, and they are going to put it off. to the last minute. But if teachers were to spread that out, give smaller assignments and smaller deadlines, I think that would help a student to be able to do a small thing every day or every couple of days to keep their mind active, but also not overwhelm them every single day.
2: I think that guided curriculum is a really good piece of like feedback and insight, because myself still having to do summer assignments, I'm not going to lie, I procrastinated a little bit. I put it off. I'm at the point where I have 3 books in a packet to finish within the next 23 days before my school starts. And that is my fault for putting it off. But I do agree that if I did have a little more structure over the summer, I think that that would have been easier.
0: Oh, I totally agree with that. I think like chunking it is a very good idea. One of my professors in college did that, my bio professor, with our readings, and it helped me stay on top of it so much, because it's less overwhelming when you chunk it like that. And I think that that could be a really helpful way to keep students on track.
2: Any final thoughts any of you would like to share?
3: Definitely think from the student's perspective and what they will be doing over the summer. And don't have too high expectations over the summer, because summer's usually a time to resting.
0: Yes, I agree. Keeping in mind that having that balance is good, that putting in all that work throughout the school year takes a lot out of you and you need that time to rest. So I think keeping that in mind is a very good thing to do.
2: At the end of the day, I think it's safe to say that while summer assignments can have a really big impact on students intellectually and give them something to do, I think that schools should utilize their opportunity to create a more balanced curriculum and understand that children and students also need to have fun while informing their brains. But as of now, it looks like we're out of time for today. So thank you for sharing your thoughts, everyone.
0: Thank you.
3: Thank you very much.
1: Thank you.
2: Listeners, thank you for tuning in. This is Heather,
3: Teo,
0: Katie,
1: and Kina
2: signing off. Have a great day.
4: 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I'm in 10th grade at Montour High School, and you're listening to Youth Express. Catch the future.
5: We want to catch up with students from Pittsburgh Obama, students that just graduated from Pittsburgh Obama, on how the teach-in they had planned for last week, Civic Saturday, went and what's next. I should have Emila here. Is that you?
6: J.O.
5: Chaslin. Okay, J.O. and Chaslin. Oh, I'm sorry. I'm backwards. And here's Amila. Are you here, Amila?
6: Yes, I am.
5: So tell me how things went last Saturday. You had a demonstration, 3 o'clock. It started at Bakery Square. From what I could see, it was really peaceful. I know you've been at a lot of demonstrations, but this is one you were deeply involved in organizing. How did it go?
7: It went very well. There were a lot of people who showed up. It was very nice and peaceful.
5: It was really hot, too, so I'm sure people were kind of uncomfortable. Chaslin, did you, like, what kinds of things did you do there?
6: Well, I went with Amila. Like, we didn't all go together. And me and Amila brought, like, we brought medical supplies, water, and snacks. So at the beginning of the protest, we were just trying to organize where to put these snacks and where do people know that they can get them. And then as soon as they started marching, we ended up joining them.
5: That's terrific. And what about you, Amila? Did you do anything in particular?
8: Yeah, so like Chasen said, we kind of drove together and bought supplies. And then the protest, I guess, was supposed to be a sit-in originally, and then we actually got up and walked and marched down Penn Avenue to where the original violent protest took place. Not violent protest, but violent action by police officers took place in East Liberty. So, and then it was peaceful. So it was kind of like a, I'm not sure, contrast between the previous week.
5: Right, that was the one. I know I followed it a little bit, but I know the mayor had indicated that no gas or smoke was used, but that was not good information. And it seems like there's some work starting to happen to figure that out. Do you have plans to continue this today? Will there be another rally as part of Civic Saturday?
7: Yeah, there's going to be a march today in School Hill.
5: Excellent. And do you know the time and the details in case people want to take part or take note?
7: It'll be at 3, and it's going to start like the Forbes and Murray.
5: Excellent. And I want to be sure, Amila, that we get you in. We haven't heard from JL as much, have we? It's hard on the phone when I can't see your faces. So Chaslyn and Amila, you went together, right?
8: Yeah.
5: And JL, did you participate last week as well? It sounds like you went on your own.
7: Yeah, I helped organize it last week. And we had like a bunch of speakers there as well. That's what I was doing.
5: Can you tell me who some of the speakers you had, or if not their names, what they were talking about?
7: We had like someone do like a poem, and we had other organizers come and join as well. So they spoke about like their experience.
5: Excellent. It's a pretty big deal to organize something like this, and I guess you're taking a bit of a risk. Why do you think it's important to do what it is you're doing?
7: I think it's really important because Black Canadian Educators, the organization who like organizes this, and we're all just teenagers. So I think it's really important for like youth to get involved.
5: Very good. Well, today you'll be there again. I hope you get a great turnout. Once again, and I know you're rotating locations to continue. I live in the Avalon Bellevue area, and we were pleased to see a simple march take place in Bellevue on Thursday, and today you'll be in Squirrel Hill. And you're also raising money for charity, for the bail fund. I know, are there any links you'd like to refer people to or other places they might want to go for additional information?
8: Besides the Bucket Bail Fund, at the moment, I feel like Pittsburgh kind of is saturated with donations and everything. So honestly, just like the ACLU, the NAACP, those places that could really be in use of donations.
5: Well, that's a great attitude to have. So at this point, you're much more interested in donating knowledge and in donating venues for people to talk and exchange ideas than looking for money in particular. At least that's the way I look at it.
8: Mm-hmm.
5: Well, I hope you'll keep it up. And I'm really happy that you were able to spend some time with us today. Good luck today. It starts at 3 in Squirrel Hill, right?
8: Yes, exactly. On the corner of Forbes and Murray.
5: Sounds good. Jaslyn, JL, and Amila. No Kingston this week, but give him our best. Anything else you'd like to add?
8: Not in particular. Thank you so much.
5: Thank you. We're glad you're able to be here with us today. And good luck for today. You can learn a lot from what kids are doing to help call attention to situations they see every day and working to try to make a better world for everybody. And we want to be sure we give them a platform. Right now, our pleasure, we have Owen along with his dad, Nathan, and it's the 32nd annual Faraday Lecture taking place. And Nathan, I'm happy that you're able to be with us. And that you brought your son, too.
9: Yeah, thanks. We're happy to be here. Thanks for letting us come in.
10: Yes, thank you. Happy to be here.
5: And I'm not sure who to start. Well, I'm going to start with you, Owen, since you're here. You're 14 in ninth grade. Do you have a love of science?
10: Yes, I've always loved science, and particularly engineering.
5: What is it that you like about that topic?
10: Well, I've always been curious kid. So, and yeah, I just love just finding new things, learning, and yeah.
5: You know, I have trouble.
11: I'll bet you probably both. I don't know if I should say trouble, but when you see something, do you always want to solve it or fix it or make it better?
10: For the most part, yeah.
11: Your dad's yeah. nodding his head. Mm-hmm. It's that's like a marriage tip or a relationship tip. If you're married to somebody and if you're an engineer or a scientist, like I am, you eventually realize that not everybody is looking for you to solve things.
9: Yeah, you've been down that road. Huh?
11: Oh, yes.
9: Yeah. It's a common pitfall, I think, for us.
11: Engineers want a man or a woman typically want to solve problems.
9: Exactly. And, yeah, we can fix that. Let me fix it.
11: Yeah,
9: absolutely.
11: No, just listen and take it in. It's hard to stop.
9: It is.
11: Fixing, and the world needs people like that. Is there a particular discipline you like, Owen? Or?
10: Particularly engineering.
11: Yes.
10: Yeah. Probably my favorite. Yeah, mechanical engineering, robotics.
11: Excellent. Well, yeah. Let's talk about Faraday.
9: Yeah.
11: And he invented and worked with so many things.
9: Yeah, it was amazing. I have to admit, I didn't have even a great feel for how many things he had invented until I was researching him. So I had heard of the Farad and his work with as a unit for induction and electromagnetism. And then I read more and I found out that he discovered benzene, which is a fundamental chemical, or a molecule, I should say. So amazing guy. And then also was credited with the early version of the Bunsen burner, although I'm sure Bunsen would have something to say about
11: that. Yeah, and I forgot about, and I shouldn't because it's right in his name, but that's the unit of measurement for capacitance is the farad. And just the other day I was fixing an air conditioning unit and looking for the right capacitor and farads. And there he is, Michael Faraday.
9: Exactly. Still here, 100 and some odd, well, gosh, pushing 200 years, I guess. And the Faraday cage also.
11: Oh, right.
9: Yeah. If you go to his Wikipedia page, it's amazingly diverse.
11: Now, Faraday lectures occur in a lot of different cities, and I don't know how the tradition got started.
9: It started back in 1825. So Michael Faraday and the folks at the Royal Institution in London saw a need for educating people, and in particular children, about science. So they took it upon themselves to have a series of lectures, and that's the historical name. So it's not my favorite choice for what to call it, because when you think of lecture, you think a little bit perhaps boring or getting lectured by someone. This is more of it's chemistry and physics demonstrations. It's infotainment, if you will. That's a cheesy word. but you know, it's science education and outreach with interesting chemistry and physics demonstrations. And they're explained to a depth that they normally wouldn't be, perhaps, in other venues.
11: Well, and there's a fine art to doing that. And I mentioned Carnegie Science Center a little earlier. There are some amazing people that have spent lots and lots of time learning how to demonstrate science. And there's plenty of videos to watch. Everybody knows Bill Nye. There's a new dude doing that. And I say dude with every sense of the word. I can't think of his name. He has kind of longish hair. And he,
10: Kyle Hill.
11: Yeah.
9: Thanks, Owen.
11: Yeah.
9: I didn't know his name.
11: I kind of stumbled on him to watch him doing that. And it's kind of neat to see.
9: Yeah.
11: So what's the upcoming lecture? There's one that is wide open to the public that people can come and see.
9: Yeah, we have three shows. The one that I'm promoting the most here is Tuesday, November 19th at 7 p.m. It's at Soldiers and Sailors Memorial Hall. And that one is open to the public. Any and all are welcome, although we won't turn anyone away, of course, to any of the others. But the other two, which are in the morning on Tuesday the 19th and Wednesday the 20th, are more geared toward high schools and middle schools. And we've already done some reserved ticketing for those, advanced tickets, because we want to make sure we have enough seats for everyone.
11: And those are also at Soldiers and Sailors?
9: Yes, yeah. All of them are at Soldiers and Sailors. They're sponsored by the Spectroscopy Society of Pittsburgh, which I'm a member of, as well as the Society for the Analytical Chemists of Pittsburgh.
11: Those are both great organizations.
9: They are.
11: Years ago, spoke to I think, a joint meeting of both of those groups. I mean, and this was a long, long time ago, but I really enjoyed it. It was over at the Engineers Club.
9: Yeah, they're fantastic organizations. And this year, we're lucky enough to have a local demonstrator doing the demonstrations, Dave D'Amelio. He's the he's been doing chemical demonstrations for, gosh, at least 30 years. He's the lead chemical demonstrator for the chemistry department at the University of Pittsburgh.
11: Wow. So he will actually do demonstrations as part of his lectures.
9: Yeah. What a job, right?
11: I mean, you know, at Carnegie Mellon in the chemical engineering department, I took classes alongside of chemists. I was going to say we didn't have demonstrations. Maybe they reserved that for the chemists. But actually, we were alongside of the chemists. But they did not do such fanciful feats of fun like that.
9: Yeah.
11: That's a really great way to bring it alive.
9: It is. Yeah. I mean, everybody, I think we have some primal love of fire and explosions, right? I mean, I can't – I don't know. And so who doesn't like that? That grabs people's attention. And then you – once you have their attention – their ears are open to learning about the science of combustion or the electromagnetic radiation being emitted from the flame. And, you know, they're listening then.
11: That's Nathan. It's Chaffin?
9: Yeah, Chaffin.
11: Nathan Chaffin, who you just heard speaking. And we're talking about the 32nd annual Faraday Lecture. And his son, Owen, is here. Owen, is there an experiment that you either like to do or like to observe, a few that you enjoy?
10: So a few of the different experiments I've enjoyed have been the elephant's toothpaste experiment.
11: What's that?
10: It's fun. That's when they pour a mix of chemicals into a tube and it creates a thermochemical reaction, producing a large amount of a usually dyed foam.
11: So
10: you fill a whole bathtub.
11: So these are all almost clear type liquids.
9: Yeah, you put them together and go ahead.
10: Yes. So you put them together and then they rapidly start reacting, and in about maybe 3 or 4 seconds can produce a lot of foam.
11: Oh, I like it.
9: So you start with a solution of concentrated hydrogen peroxide and soap, and it's clear, it looks, you know, normal. And you add potassium iodide, which catalyzes the decomposition of the hydrogen peroxide, making a ton of gas, which with the soap makes a ton of bubbles. And it just shoots out like as if elephant-sized toothpaste out of a toothpaste tube.
11: I think I saw this on the Lucy show once when she put too much soap in the washer.
9: I think that's right.
11: Is there another one you can recall that you like seeing?
10: So it's not as much one particular experiment as in it's a broader classification of them. But usually they have a segment where they will do lots of fun things with liquid nitrogen. So freezing anything from bananas and hammering in nails to Cheetos, marshmallows.
11: And now I do remember seeing some experiments, but I think it might have been in high school, where you freeze just about anything, like a rose can be frozen, and then it shatters just like glass.
9: Yeah, it's pretty amazing. I went when he was in kindergarten, I went to his school, and you can freeze marshmallows and then – which I was always only borderline comfortable with this, but people do it, and then you put the frozen marshmallow in their mouths of the kid. I know,
11: wow.
9: I know exactly.
11: Yeah, the look on my face that Nathan just saw—it's like, oh my god! Yeah. Oh, I can. It's like homages to television, but that's like the boy who stuck his tongue against the flagpole in a Christmas story. So, and liquid nitrogen frozen marshmallow. Is still there, then you put it in your mouth?
9: Yeah, it crumbles in their mouth as they chew. And I think what saves them from being frozen to the marshmallow for all eternity is the vapor, perhaps.
11: You I was going to say it must sublimate.
9: Yeah, and then they get a kick out of it because they start breathing, it looks like steam, but, you know. So they're all giggling, but I quadruple checked this on the internet. I was like, really? Do I want to go do this? This doesn't seem safe. And the fifth time I checked it, there was like, okay, people do this. This is a thing. It is safe. But
11: that's a good standard for the internet. Five tests from independent sources.
9: Yeah.
11: So it's
5: interesting because here you can learn about principles of chemistry, physics, other aspects of science. Faraday was a Renaissance person, so there's lots that the umbrella of the Faraday lectures or show. Lectures is better than calling it shows because you're really learning. I've called the Faraday series. And what's fun is they happen all over the country, all over the world.
9: They do. It's an amazing tradition that blossomed out of his work in London. And this year we're lucky enough, as I said, to have Dave D'Amelio, and his theme of his show is Stardust, Musings and Memories. So he's kind of a scientist poet. so he's going to take this concept of the Big Bang and astrophysics and relate it back to atoms and atomic emission and the starlight and stardust and how we're all seeing starlight. We're all made of stardust and a little more philosophical and big picture than some of the past demonstrations or shows, but we are really looking forward to it. He's fantastic.
5: That sounds great. Where is he, a Pittsburgher?
9: He is. Yep. He's lived here for quite a while. I'm not exactly sure how long, but like I said, he's the head chemical demonstration expert at the University of Pittsburgh's chemistry department.
5: Now, this is going to be the date.
9: Yeah.
5: I should have it in front of me.
9: That's
5: I think
9: okay.
5: It's November 19th.
9: Yeah, Tuesday, November 19th at 7 p.m. And for more information, folks can go to www.faradaylecture.org. We somehow got lucky enough to get that URL.
5: That's great.
9: I'm surprised it was available. But yeah, www.faradaylecture.org for all the details.
5: And it's at Soldiers and Sailors in Oakland, easy to park, and
9: Absolutely.
5: A great, beautiful facility. The hall in there would be a great venue for what's going to be done.
9: It's beautiful. And, every year almost something's blown up. So it's such a large hall that it just resounds as it blows up. And all the kids, it's very thrilling for them. So it's a great place to have it.
5: I'm just imagining what it must look like. These days we see so many special effects and, animated things or mm-hmm. fabricated things. Mm-hmm. And here you actually are going to be seeing things that are every bit as amazing, if not more so, but they're actual physical. It's not virtual reality. It's real virtuosity, maybe. I mean, what you're going to be seeing is actual real stuff, which is kind of cool.
9: Yeah. It is, and I think it gives the kids an appreciation for how things go right. And occasionally, I don't want to say they go wrong, but sometimes the demo doesn't go right exactly the first time, and they see that, hey, that's experimentation. It went 90% right. We're going to try it one more time, and we're going to get the loudest boom we can this time, or the brightest fire, or whatever. And I think all too often, like you said, because things are synthesized or done with VR, we see things that seem always perfect.
5: Or they're done. It's one of the reasons we do this 100% live. So many things are pre-recorded. Or, Owen, if you hear a 14-year-old or see a 14-year-old on radio or TV, it's usually an actor rather than a real human being. And it to us, one of the reasons we do what we do is to do that. So, Owen, can I ask you a weird question?
10: Yeah.
5: Maybe not too weird.
10: Yeah.
5: You can take a minute to think about it, too. But if you had three wishes that you wanted to apply, and you can use them however you wish, after all, they're your wishes, but they could be, I don't want to prejudice you by giving you examples. You can think about that for just a minute while I ask your dad. Yeah. When did you discover your love of science?
9: High school, I would say. I had a high school chemistry teacher and a high school physics teacher, Don Meyer and Ed Harbord. I still love them to this day.
5: High school?
9: I grew up outside of Kansas City in a suburb, so Olathe South High School. But these guys were fantastic. They made it fun. They worked humor into it. And they both clearly loved science, and it shined through in the way that they taught.
11: Same's true for me. And when you said Don, I was thinking, oh, my gosh, did we go to the same high school? Because it was Don Nelson who taught at Churchill Area High School, who was just amazing when it came to the way he taught chemistry, and also the physics teacher there, David Nagy, who I'm still in touch with from time to time.
9: Oh, that's great.
11: Taught physics in such a great way. And it really underscores how important it is to have great teachers.
9: It does. And this particular physics teacher gave us a very long leash. there was plenty of time. Often he would just let us build demonstrations. Like, so I made a bed of nails that we could lay down on, you know, to show the concept of pressure and force and area. We drilled into a bowling ball and put a screw in there and mounted it and swung it. You've probably seen that demonstration where you hold it up to your forehead, it swings out like a pendulum, and then swings back. It looks like it's going to crush your skull. And it doesn't, right?
11: Yeah,
9: because the energy's, you know, not there for it.
11: I was actually thinking about that as we were talking, and I've seen some videos of that, and it's really scary.
9: Yeah. Speaking of scary demonstrations, the one that always gets me that I would not – well, I'm reluctant to. Do not ever do this. This is a terrible idea, but I've heard back in the olden days they used to do this, that if you take exactly equal molar concentrations of strong acid and strong base – in solution, they cancel out and form salt water. And there used to be some professors.
11: Oh, my.
9: Yeah, exactly. Yeah. So we won't go down that any further, but you can see.
11: No, that's okay. They would actually do that and then drink it?
9: Yeah. So that's not recommended by anybody. But whenever I hear unsafe chemical demonstration, I think of that one. And how eccentric do you have to be to try that? Or brave? I guess there's a fine line between brave and stupid,
11: brave,
9: right?
11: Brave, eccentric. Yeah, that one. Well, the bowling ball one is scary, too.
9: Oh, I'll be honest with you. I don't think I ever did it.
11: Yeah, the bowling ball one does scare me. Well, do you have wishes, do you think, Owen?
10: Yeah. Okay. So, of course, like my first one would be world peace.
11: Good one.
10: No,
11: I don't need to judge your wishes, but that's a lovely wish.
9: Yep.
10: And then my second wish... you know, it's a superpower. It wouldn't get me on the Avengers or anything, but just to immediately be able to look at something and know every component in it,
11: ooh,
10: that would be awesome.
11: Like to get a complete like cross-section of anything.
10: Yes.
11: And
10: yeah.
11: I always imagine cross-sections of people's brains and the Rube Goldberg devices must be making them work. but that's another story.
9: Right.
10: Yeah. And then I'd say probably my third one would be to, probably to have a, my own workshop, with unlimited supplies of pretty much anything I could want.
11: Infinite workshop.
10: Yeah, just I'm a maker. I've always loved making things. Yeah.
11: What a great, those are great wishes.
10: Thank you. Thank you.
11: There I go judging them, but they're still really great wishes. We just have a couple seconds left. The lectures are going to be November 19th and 20th at Soldiers and Sailors. Mm-hmm. And if you go to faradaylecture.org,
9: yeah,
11: how easy. Owen and Nathan, thank you. You guys are a good pair. We should have you come back.
9: We'd love
11: sometime.
9: To.
10: We'd love to, yeah.
11: And thanks for being with us. Owen is Nathan together. Nathan is with the Spectroscopy Society.
9: Yeah, Spectroscopy Society of Pittsburgh. And I forgot to mention, excellent opportunity on the Tuesday evening show for homeschoolers. We're a homeschooling family. So shout out to the homeschool community. Come on out. It's a great opportunity for STEM. We'd love to see you.
11: Excellent. And let's see. It's still GCMS, gas chromatograph, mass spectrometers.
9: Exactly.
11: And HP still the big maker.
9: Yeah, HP, Agilent. Okay. Yeah, you bet. I do infrared analysis, so that's my baby.
11: Oh, man.
9: Yeah, FTIR and Raman spectroscopy.
11: Oh, my gosh. I haven't thought about these things in ages, and I probably should stop.
9: No.
11: It's thanks for being with us. If you were tuned in around this time last week, you heard from some great writers that were here from the Scholastic Writing awards program. And this week, we again have some writers who are going to share their writing with you. But before they do that, let's meet each of them. And I'm just going to ask you to introduce yourself. Perhaps let us know where you go to school. And if you have any shout-outs or acknowledgments, this would be a great time to pass them along.
12: Okay. I'm Aisu Turkai from Swickley Academy. I'm in ninth grade. Yeah.
11: Great. And you?
13: I'm Roshi Shing. I'm a senior at North Allegheny. Thanks to Mom and Dad for always supporting me and for my English teachers for just being really great.
11: Excellent. Since you're a senior, I'm going to ask you if you know what your plans are for the fall yet.
13: So I'm going to the University of Pennsylvania, and I will probably be studying mathematical economics.
11: Mathematical economics.
13: Yeah.
11: Interesting. That's not behavioral.
13: No.
11: It's more modeling.
13: Model-based, yeah. And a lot of equations and quantitative analysis.
11: What got you interested in doing that?
13: Definitely to start, I have had a lot of really great economics and math teachers, so they got me hooked on numbers.
11: Well, that's great, and it's a good way to apply them too. Did you ever think about actuarial work? That's another area.
13: Yeah.
11: It might not be as interesting as what you're going to do.
13: No, I kind of want to work in economic policy, so.
11: Great. Well, it's nice to meet you. And? We're going to do that all over again because I failed to turn your microphone on, so I'll just go, and?
14: My name is Maya Berardi. I'm a senior at Avonworth High School. And I'd like to thank, I guess, my mentors and English teachers, really great at Avonworth. And I'm actually also attending University of Pennsylvania.
11: Oh, my gosh.
14: Yeah, so.
11: Look at that.
14: The Quakers.
11: So you two, you didn't know each other until today. And one of you said North Allegheny, you're at Avonworth. What's your major going to be?
14: I'm thinking English and consumer psychology.
11: I'll bet you're going to be in some of the same classes. That's fantastic. Thank you for being here. And then?
15: My name is Nicole Shigelchoff, and I go to Winchester Thurston High School, and I'm a junior, so I don't yet know what I'm going to do in college, but I just wanted to say hi to my mom and dad. I hope you guys are listening, and I hope you like what I wrote.
11: I'm sure they are, and let me turn back to you, Aisu. Have you thought about careers or what you might want to do after you graduate?
12: I've thought about it, but I still really don't know what I want to do. Yeah.
11: Yeah. I think I had ideas of what I didn't want to do, but not. There were a lot of things when I was a senior, there were still a lot of different things to consider. Well, I'm glad you're all here and that you all have such a passion for writing. Does anyone want to mention just sort of why you like to write or what is it that motivates you to write beyond when you have to write for an assignment? Because I think you all do personal writing as well. Any thoughts about that?
13: Well, for me, it's a lot of why I play music because I play the flute and piano as well. There's just that ability to take my personal emotions and feelings and be able to present them to other people and to make those human connections and to speak to those parts in all of us.
11: Thanks, Roshi. Any other thoughts about that?
14: For me, because I primarily do poetry, I think of it as like a Rubik's Cube almost. Like for poetry, there's, if you do it that way, specific meter and rhyme and all these constraints that you're trying to fit in with different words and your meaning, and each word, if you select one, has different connotations. So playing around with that and trying to make it all fit into this perfect cube, I think, is just an interesting challenge.
11: That's a really good way of expressing it, too. If you probably like haiku, for example. Mm-hmm. If you're going to stick to the syllables of haiku or, as you said, to a particular meter, it can be very challenging. I kind of like having constraints like that. In broadcasting, often you'll do things that have to be exactly 20 seconds or 30 seconds or a minute, and it's kind of nice to see what you can do in that period.
5: How about you, Nicole? Any thoughts about writing and what drives you to write?
15: Well, for a while, I didn't really know what to do with, like, my thoughts and emotions. So I wasn't, like, very skilled at, like, expressing them and putting them to good use. But writing has definitely really helped me with that. So it's just, like, I can take my daily thoughts and worries and concerns and turn them into stories that other people enjoy reading.
5: That's great. And Isu, any thoughts to add?
12: It's sort of like what Nicole said. It's kind of just like an outlet for me. Like if something's on my mind and I kind of need to like figure it out, I kind of just write and it works out.
5: Do you sometimes find that you end up in a place you never expected to when you start to write?
12: Sometimes. But sometimes it's just kind of like, oh, I guess I just figure out like what exactly I'm feeling right now.
5: Yeah, it's good. It can be very clarifying, it sounds like. Well, each of you brought something to write, and I don't know if one of you is eager to start. Otherwise, we can just sort of go in order. Is anybody really eager to share first? No one's jumping ahead. We didn't work hard on planning this ahead of time. So why don't we start with you, Nicole, since you look like you're ready. Do you need to explain the story or set anything up, or does it stand for itself based on its title and your authorship?
15: Well, the only really thing I can explain about the story is it's about fear and how sometimes, despite the fact that we might think it's rational, it's actually not. And so I've been studying psychology this year in school, and it's kind of like made me interested in what motivates us to be afraid and to not be afraid. And so that's a little bit of what my story is about. So it's called Milo and the Graveyard. No ravens cawed, no gates creaked. The world was motionless, illuminated by the ghastly pale moon reflecting off the tattered clouds. The night seemed empty but for the bare, sinister-looking trees, the drying patches of grass, and the faded headstones surrounded by the skeletons of flowers and small, rusty fences and Milo. He hadn't been able to sleep, so he had climbed out of his window for a walk despite the November cold, and something had possessed him to wander the half mile out of town to this godly, ghost-forsaken place. Why was he here? Sure, all his relatives were buried here, but he didn't care much for the past, his family, or his town, including this awful cemetery. Smart people moved away from Shanks, Virginia after they graduated high school. The people that stayed remained here for the rest of their miserable lives as waiters and car mechanics, and then as corpses in Shank's disgusting, overgrown cemetery. Usually, when Milo would drive past the cemetery with a few of his friends or a date to go see a movie, he felt only revulsion when seeing the cemetery. It should have become a strip mall by this point, he would think, with the graves plowed over and the trees uprooted. But now, standing alone in gray sweatpants and a thin green t-shirt, Milo couldn't think and could only feel fear creeping up his spine. Cold, thin fingers seemed to be sliding their way up his chest as well, and he shivered. The filigree metalwork of the fences seemed to be watching his every quiver with its loops and twirls, waiting to pounce. The twisting trees seemed to be counting down his heartbeats, holding up how many were left with their branches. Milo's breath got progressively faster. He had walked into the cemetery, thinking of nothing in particular, but too absorbed in his own thoughts to notice where he was going. But for a second, when Milo's mind cleared, he realized that he had made it into the cemetery's heart of rotting and decomposition, containing the graves no one ever visited and the trees no one cared for. Milo didn't know what to do as his heartbeat ticked up and the blood swirled in his head. He needed to get out of there, now, or he was sure something bad would happen. Maybe he would fall into a forgotten crypt and suffocate, with no one to help him out, gasping for his breath but gulping nothing but poisonous subterranean musk. or he would trip on a fence and crack his head open against a crumbling tombstone, and his blood would rush out of the wound into the cracks on the stone, mixing with the dirt and dust. Or maybe a gray corpse would drag him into its grave to keep itself company, and his heart would stop in an embrace of decomposing flesh. The last possibility seemed very plausible as a haggard cloud slid its way over the moon, and the shadows got even deeper. The graveyard felt like a mousetrap. The smallest movement would trigger a spring that would end Milo's life with a snap. He choked on a silent sob. The cold fingers were tapping their way down his spine, and he shook like the last brown leaf on a nearby tree. Maybe he would implode from panic. It sounded like the most benign possibility of dying tonight, far better than getting dragged into a crumbling crypt by a lonely skeleton or getting suffocated by a neglected tree. Maybe some truck driver would see him from the road 400 yards away and whisk him back to safety. Or maybe he would stay there forever, convulsing and sobbing, for the rest of time as the clouds slid farther and farther over the moon and the cold fingers drew spirals on his shoulders. Milo felt a slight wind pick up, and with that, the leaves on the ground behind him shifted and a small gate slammed to his left. That was the final straw. Milo broke into the fastest sprint he could manage, letting out a sharp exhale equitable to a silent scream. The dry leaves and grass under his feet swirled, and he was sure he could hear another pair of feet bounding behind him. His gut was sure that those feet belonged to the same entity as the fingertips that were now wrapped around his stomach. He pressed on faster, focusing only on the road he came from and the dirt trail below his feet, refusing to turn around. 300 yards, 250. The feet got closer, and Milo began to alternate between whimpers and pants as he ran. He had never felt afraid in his entire life, had never whimpered like a sick dog and cried like a terrified child. 250 yards, 200 yards. The feet got closer. Milo could hear its ragged breath, though it sounded level and calm behind him, nowhere near as ragged as his. 100 yards left. 50. He was still so far away. He willed his legs to move faster, and his feet pounded the ground even harder. The steps were gaining on him. Milo swore he heard it laugh, as if knowing that his efforts were for nothing, that no matter what he did, it would get to him anyway. Another pair of feet joined the first. 100 feet of cement cemetery separated him from the road leading back into town. It was a narrow strip, flat and dull. Milo could see the yellow markings on it. The steps were right behind him, and a multitude of freezing arms were clawing at the back of his shirt. Milo wailed, gagged on his own scream, as he choked and gasped for air. Blades were tearing through his legs. 20 feet. Milo's lungs were about to tear, but he pushed his legs to keep running. He thought he felt his heart rip in half, but he couldn't afford to stop. He was so close, either to salvation or to excruciating death. 15 feet. He felt a cold wind by his ear, the breath of his pursuer sending pins and needles through his entire body. 10 feet. Milo, it hissed. He could feel the tickle of his hair as it quivered by his face. A car was driving down the road. Maybe some people had decided to stay out and party extra late and were just coming home. 5 feet. Cold hands snatched at his shoulders, and Milo jerked forwards and into the road, nearly colliding with the car as it passed right in front of his nose. The cold creatures receded, but Milo couldn't stop running once he hit the road. His brain was becoming progressively more starved for oxygen, and his vision was darkening, or perhaps another cloud had covered the moon. But there was no way he would stop. He needed to get away. Because the reflection he had seen in the car window as it passed right in front of his face. People say that, in traumatic situations, victims notice a lot of detail in a very short amount of time, and a second could feel like a year for them. Milo never understood that until the moment he was in front of the car windows, having run for his life halfway across the dilapidated cemetery. So many thoughts had crossed his mind in the final 5 feet stretch between him and the road. The notion that he might splatter himself against the car flicked through his mind, but every detail of the reflection in the dark window, silhouetted by the light of the moon's pallor from behind a cloud, were the main things he noticed. He had seen his own harrowed face, streaked with tears, and the scraggly silhouette of the trees behind him, as well as the shapes of the newest graves, the ones closest to the road. He had seen the menacing figures of the older trees, now small, leering at him from a distance. Despite the meager amount of moonlight, he could still make out the emptiness of the graveyard behind him. He was alone.
5: Thank you, Nicole. That was beautifully read and written, and I appreciate your sharing that with us. There's a lot of imagery in there that makes that story really come to life. Maya, are you ready? What did you bring with you today?
14: I brought a poem. It's called Letter to Janis Joplin. It was written out of a place of like fascination because I've always been really interested in her life and the tragedy of it. And I did a 2-week residential writing program over the summer, and for one day, the prompt all day was just to write letters to things that are important to us, whether it be a place or a person or a thing. So I wrote a couple about Janis Joplin, and this is one of them. Letter to Janis Joplin. You snatch up a startling note, tip your head back, mouth open to the ceiling, catching every dust mite in the joint with your purple tongue, curls like a halo. Janis, I hear agony when you gulp a new breath. And in every refrain, I feel you sharpen inside, searing with aloneness. Janis, you taught me girlhood. In a bathroom stall, in an empty car, in grocery store aisles. And I know you can't shake that scared Port Arthur bar singer, bruising the stage with stomps and screaming to be somebody in a town of fists. Bullied by the boys, Janis, dared to leave Texas, Janis, crawl through the cords, Janis, you're lovely, you're lonely, you're me.
5: That's beautiful, and captures Janis quite well.
14: Thank you.
5: You should write a response from her as to how...
14: That's a great idea.
5: how she might respond. What was the line with fists in it? City of Fists?
14: Yeah, I said she's screaming to be somebody in a town of fists.
5: A town of fists. I liked that image a lot. If you're just joining us, we have four young women here who all happen to have won Scholastic Writing Awards. And next up is Roshi, who's a senior at North Allegheny. Both she and the writer you just heard, Nicole, both she and the writer you just heard, Maya, are going to Penn. Nicole led us off. And Roshi, what's your offering today?
13: So my poem is called Status of Dreams, and I've always been fascinated by the concept of dreams both as what we experience when we sleep and as just our ambitions and desires. So this came off after reading a William Butler Yeats poem. He wishes on the clots of heaven. And yeah, so this is Status of Dreams. What is a dream? Does it lie among stars carelessly strewn across the dark, not yet black veil of the infinite sky? Studs of clear quartz, we do not deserve diamond, glittering harshly, mockingly, at wishes murmured furtively to their impassive gaze. Is it the blood and sweat of forgotten forefathers and mothers, working until their lives were worn down to bloody bone, gritting their teeth with each injustice internalized, until all they could do was hope and dream? Is it caged, withered hearts beating black and blue, pushing outwards until the, they explode in a living, pulsing blaze, only then will they have been fulfilled? Or is it bars?
5: You're good.
13: Bars set so high they frame the golden glare of the sun, casting shadows on the paths of we mere mortals.
16: Do they reside in the bodies of every man, from those scorned by hate bearing the heavy label of difference, to the child of foreign parents diminished by society's stern glaze, to even those whose minds are bent gazing backwards as the future looms, and even to the little girl who learns that knowledge and experience aren't everything, but who still gazes upward, still, to the highest arcing ceiling? Emma Lazarus should have added another line to her famous verses, for do we not also welcome those who sing?

0: Hope's ever-present thrum and hazy glimpses sharpened of what could be is not a world of life at all.
1: It was beautiful. Thank you, direct from your notebook to the to the radio and status of dream.
0: Status of dreams
1: From Roshi. And now we have Aisu, who's going to share. And yours, I believe, is titled Playdate, and it's a story.
2: Yeah.
1: And anything you'd like to mention about it?
2: Well, this is actually from an English class prompt about, like, what was a time where we felt kind of like an outsider. So I thought of, like, this kind of, like, childhood memory that was kind of a little sour, but, like, I'm over it, obviously, but it's kind of a good example. It didn't bother me that I was an unpopular kid. I didn't feel particularly disliked or alone. The two friends I did have were enough for me. In fact, since I was friends with each at different times, one person really sufficed. That is, until the end of field day a few years ago shook me from this comfort. That year, my best friend, Jamie, also basically my only friend at the time, and I belonged to different homerooms. Although I did have my other friend, who I'd known since childhood, Samara, in my class, a rift had formed between us over the past year. During that time, she joined a new friend group, and I'd become friends with Jamie. Throughout the year, we barely talked, as she almost always hung out with her new companions. Consequently, we rarely played together during recess and never sat with each other at lunch. Only at the end of that school year did we begin to salvage the last threads of our friendship, what I'd been desperately clinging onto. I didn't want to lose the first friend I'd made at my school. Besides my childhood playmate, I didn't associate with anyone else in my class. I had no place or interest in the girls' one big friend group. In fact, I fit in more with Jamie's class than my own because I spent more time with them, courtesy of my best friend. I harbored growing excitement for the imminent end of the year and felt hopeful about my relationship with Samara leading up to the affair. With the exception that I had to suffer through field day, during which I performed pathetically at all the activities, it was a normal day. And as all normal days went, I would head over to a building designated for kids staying after school and hang out with Jamie until our parents picked us up. Rounding the corner of my grade's hallway, I spotted Samara. She stood by a locker, filing case in hand as always. Hey, I should chat with her on my way out, I thought, assuming she would also leave soon. I opened my mouth to call out to her. Hey, oh my god, would she hurry up? An annoyed voice overrode mine. The owner of the voice, a classmate of mine, waited in the hallway with a buddy of hers, just a few feet in front of me. Oh, I supposed, they're having a playdate. At first, I didn't care that these girls had planned a playdate together. Their words would dissolve in my mind the moment I stepped out of the hallway. But a second later, I saw my friend's face as she turned to me. Pity, guilt, something in the eyes that reflected the distance still between us. Her face told me enough. Suddenly, this party that I had oh so quickly dismissed a few seconds before meant the world to me, for I immediately knew that I was the only girl in my class who didn't get an invitation. To say that this hurt me is an understatement. Moreover, it felt like I had been leaning on a wall only to realize the wall never existed, leaving nothing there to hold me up, then proceeding to plummet to the ground, where loneliness knocked the breath out of me. That time at Samara's birthday party when a classmate made it clear we did not share the status of friendship. The feeling was mutual, but it still stung a bit. The time when a girl needed help on her poster and her friend, who had been helping with mine, ran off to her, leaving me alone. The time when I had pettily tattled on them for some silly, innocuous comment a few of them made. All of the previous difficulties I experienced throughout the year with this group that I had hastily covered up with a sheet of It Doesn't Matter finally exploded and splattered the cold, hard truth on me. I didn't belong, and that didn't particularly bother them. Deep down, I'd always been aware of this, but that last event carved the reality of it into me. Not only did I realize how much of an outsider I was, I also harbored a dark feeling of betrayal toward my childhood friend. In my childish arrogance, I thought that I mattered more to her than my other friends just because I had known her longer. How could she want to hang out with them when she had me again? However, my inane pride didn't allow me to show these girls, about to go enjoy themselves at their playdate, how hurt I was. Bye. Have fun, I tried to exclaim, hearing the thinness of my own voice. I had to get out of there. I continued on my way down the hallway, turned the last corner at the end of it, and stopped, facing the wall. Come on, get it together, I ordered myself. I couldn't plunge into the throng of people in the stairwell without the pressure of so many curious looks completely shattering my already cracking veneer of nonchalance. My eyes seared. I bit my lip, and squeezed the straps of my gym bag that contained an unnecessary change of clothes for field day, which I had packed the previous night. Just when the emotional storm inside of me finally began to calm down, I heard the voice of my homeroom teacher. I see, sweetie. Is everything all right? Are you okay? I just needed to reply, I'm fine.

0: and quickly make my exit out the stairwell. I turned around to do just that, but instead, I cried. I shook my head as my face began to contort into an ugly cry face. "Oh, honey," my homeroom teacher said as she approached me, the sympathy in her voice almost tangible. Aware of the discord between me and the other girls in her class, she definitely had an inkling as to why I burst into tears. She hugged me. I clung to her like a lifeline. I tried not to think of the droves of kids streaming by in the hallway, most certainly staring at their peer bawling her eyes out while her teacher rocked her back and forth. I prayed that they looked at my situation with indifference rather than curiosity, worry, or any other form of concern. Everything after that is shrouded in the fog of passing time, my only other memory of the incident being my teacher guaranteeing that all of my two friends would be in my class next year. However, as my life went on and I reflected time and time again on that incident in third grade, I realized that although those girls may have excluded me, I had even more exclusive tendencies when it came to making friends. I may have pushed those girls away first, and just maybe in doing so, none other than I caused the disaster at the end of field day all those years ago.
1: That's really well done. And I was curious how old you were, and then you answered my question towards the end. That's such a strong and a sharp memory. Thank you. Did any of you mean to say something that you didn't get a chance to? I just wanted to be sure I offered that.
0: I forgot to say this at the beginning, but I kind of want to thank my English teacher for like helping me write this and edit this story.
1: And what's that person's name?
0: Anne Russell.
1: Excellent. Anybody else mean to mention anything? Well, thank you all for being here today. Keep in touch. Good luck as you head off to school in the fall and as your next years begin.
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0: This is Abby. I'm in 11th grade at Montour High School, and you're listening to Youth Express. 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
1: Do you have a song stuck in your head? 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
1: I am Nathan Schatzman.
0: I'm 16 and...
1: I am 17.
0: And yeah, we're here playing as the Nathans. We're from Winchester Thurston High School in Pittsburgh, PA. We have two songs that we're doing today. The first one is called Fallen Angel.
1: And it was inspired by like just a lot of metal music I listened to about angels and this sort of the devil, heaven and hell, those sort of things. So I guess you could say even the song Heaven and Hell by Black Sabbath was a big influence, and the overall melodic style definitely influenced by bands like Queensryche and Iron Maiden.
0: And the second song we're going to do is called Not Alone. This one I wrote, it wasn't about any specific person, but just kind of a general feeling that I wanted to put into song. And here you go.

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1: My name is Malachi. I go to Obama High School and I'm 15 years old. I went to SEL Student Forum with Dr. Linda Lane. What mattered most to me was how much the students care about their parents' involvement in the school. Surprisingly, most of the students there said that they would rather their parents be very involved in school, like teachers, email them on a daily basis, call home whether they're doing bad or good, and like send progress reports home like every week. It surprised me because most kids I know, they just don't want their parents involved. Like whenever they have a bad grade or something, they try their hardest to keep the parents away. Well, I think it's up to the teachers to push the issue, try their hardest to get in contact. I don't think the kids have parents that are unreachable, but every time they get a phone call home, the kids will intercept it or get the mail and they don't give the teachers their email. For parents on their part, they could try to contact the school as much as possible to check up on their son or daughter, come in and like give random visits to the school. In mainstream classes, I think that the teachers, they'll wait for you to do bad or see that you're going down to contact your parents. Whereas in advanced classes, the teacher is on you a lot, and every week you get at least one email from your teacher.
2: This is Matthew Maramontes. I'm 17 and I go to Cornell High School for Pittsburgh Youth Media. Expressing Yourself Through the Arts by Matthew Ryan Maramontes. Ralph Waldo Emerson once said, "Insist on yourself, never imitate. Your own gift you can offer with the cumulative force of a whole life's cultivation, but of the adopted talent of another, you have only one exemptuous half possession." Expression is one way to stay true to yourself and expose who you really are without following the boundaries or becoming a follower. As humans, we learn every day and achieve uniqueness through expressing ourselves. One way to express ourselves is to create with others, to share ideas, and to work with different opinions. The Wilkinsburg Tigers Summer Camp teaches students to create, express themselves, and have fun while learning the fundamentals of clay work, radio broadcasting, and music creation. The 6-week camp at Wilkinsburg Junior Senior High School runs Monday through Thursday from 9:30 a.m. to 1:30 p.m. Students in 7th to 10th grade in classes of 10 to 20 students learn about many subjects in 90-minute increments. Through a government grant, students can attend Tigers at no cost. I first attended Art Expression, an arts class which taught students how to make models out of their spirit animals out of clay. Students created many types of animals, including snakes, tigers, bears, butterflies, sharks, and even a lobster. The spirit animals were then put in a small paper forest to simulate the animals working and living together. The trees of the forest were made of brightly colored paper and decorated with elaborate details which illustrated vegetation. I spoke to Tiana, a 16-year-old rising sophomore at Wilkinsburg High School, and she had nothing but good things to say about the camp. This is a great way to learn and experience. It gives me a great chance to meet new people and to have a great time while doing it. In the second class, which is taught by Saturday Light Brigade Radio Productions, the students learned how to make their own commercials for business or products using radio equipment. The commercials had to be at least 30 seconds long and include either the price of the product or the location of the business. Students also wrote haikus and answered trivia questions about Pittsburgh, history, and even pop culture. They loved answering questions about the Three Rivers, Abraham Lincoln, and even original members of 80s and 90s hip-hop groups. The final class of the day was Legacy of the Arts, an African drumming class run by private tutors that reside in Wilkinsburg. The class taught about African culture from Haiti, including a dance called Yanvalu, which older tribes use for communication and celebration. Students learned about the basics of drumming and learned how to play different beats which relay messages from tribe to tribe. I spoke to Drakur, a future junior high school student, as he explained, "The class is fun and gives you a chance to dance and express yourself. This is my first year in the summer camp and everyone makes me feel welcome and accepted." Students are planning a carnival at the end of the camp for friends and family to showcase what they have learned throughout the past 6 weeks. Wilkinsburg Tigers is funded in STEAM-based learning, meaning that students take classes in science, technology, engineering, arts, and math. This approach allows for art classes to be incorporated with everyday learning. In a fun and creative environment, students are encouraged to think outside the box and utilize skills from different subject areas. STEAM learning encourages students to see failure as a building block rather than a stopping point. Every student I talked to with Wilkinsburg Tigers had a great thing to say about the camps and classes. They explained that the classes has opened their eyes to outside learning rather than a standard classroom. Wilkinsburg School District wants to extend their grant for another year so that Tigers can continue for future students. Expression is something that can make us stand out, but in the end, we can all stand together. As Emerson said, insist on yourself and never imitate, because being different is what leads a generation. For more Pittsburgh Youth Media stories, visit pghyouthmedia.org, find PGH Youth Media on Facebook and Twitter, or stay tuned to youthexpress.org.
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7: Perception.
8: What you think.
7: Reality.
8: What things really are. The perception of life in public housing is negative in most people's eyes.
7: However, not many people mention the positive impacts these communities have on our youth and families.
8: Life in public housing.
9: Life in public housing.
7: Life in public housing.
8: Perception versus reality.
10: I'm Diamond Green.
7: I'm Rose Marthens.
11: And I'm Javon Benjamin.
7: Public housing is defined as affordable housing or a government-subsidized housing development with relatively low rent.
8: Many people just think of violence and crime when they hear public housing, also known as projects.
12: When I think of housing communities, I think of drug dealing. It's a lot of crime, fighting.
13: First thing that comes to mind, probably the violence that goes on in, like, the housing complexes nowadays.
12: You experience a lot of things that you wouldn't really see if you lived in your own house.
8: Violence and crime happens in every community, not just public housing. What is being overlooked? There are many positive opportunities for residents being implemented into public housing. Former public housing residents told us about their positive experiences.
13: The type of positive things there were like food banks and block parties and basketball tournaments.
14: There's like a free lunch offered through the housing authority. That was helpful. There are like some day camps. I like some community centers. I met a lot of people who I'm still friends with, a lot of people who, contrary to popular belief, shaped my future in a positive way.
15: According to Sandra J. Newman and Joseph M. Harkness of University of Pittsburgh, public housing relieves financial pressure on parents, thereby reducing stress, depression, and other symptoms of psychological distress, with potentially beneficial effects on their children. There are people within these communities that are working to support residents and youth to uplift them and provide them with resources.
7: Nate Brown, Director of Programs at Family Resources, said,
16: "The organizations that come into the community to help are going to be the saving grace for the community."
7: Many went back to help change and make these communities greater. Former resident Tramell Perry adds,
13: "If you're born in the projects, I feel like a lot of people work a lot harder to get out of the projects so they could give back to their community and fix up the projects."
7: The voices you heard in this piece are the following former residents. Nate Brown is now a supervisor at Family Resources. Jason Harris is now a construction worker and owns his own house. Tamar Fields just graduated from Bashir High School and is planning on going to college. Tramell Perry is a sophomore at Penn State.
8: And lastly, Jason Harris tells us he has no regrets.
17: They see stuff on TV and they think it's fantasy. I'm happy I grew up in the Hill District. I'm glad I grew up in the projects because I know what it's like to struggle. So everything I got in life, I appreciate.
15: If you only have a hammer, every problem becomes a nail.
6: The Green Compass was produced at the studios of the Saturday Light Brigade
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24: A good sense of humor that correlates well with my sense of humor.
19: What would be your dream date?
24: Getting coffee at night and then looking at the stars.
23: The beach in winter.
19: In winter?
23: In winter. Nobody's there. It's literally empty.
22: A trip to Hawaii. Can you go to Hawaii on your first date?
21: With my partner Dave at home on my couch with a pile of cats. And a lot of food, like really unhealthy, terrible food that you regret later.
19: Probably like something active, like a bike ride along the beach, because beach is my favorite place.
25: It's actually rather a simple date, and it's probably just a nice dinner out.
19: If you could date any celebrity, who would it be?
25: Either Natalie Portman or Mila Kunis.
24: Natalie Portman.
19: I think Jake Gyllenhaal's awesome. Probably him.
21: Kit Harington, because he looks just like my partner, Dave.
23: Kate Mara.
22: Drake is pretty dope, but he's too young for me. Idris Elba, I love, but he's weird. Kofi Sarobi, he's too young, but he's so dope. Is that how you say his name? Kofi Cerebo, Cerebo, whatever. Or Jamie Foxx.

0: Welcome to the Season 3 premiere of Radio C, here on Youth Express, recorded live from Oakland Catholic High School. This is Zoya Domashnev, and I'm a senior here at Oakland Catholic. Joining me today are fellow seniors Grace Dorfler, Isabel Schmaler, and Annie Trainer. Today we're going to be discussing dating in the 21st century, exploring the expiration of the classical definition of dating, and how it has evolved in the age of Instagram and Snapchat. We'll be hearing from people from all walks of life to see what they have to say about their own romantic experiences. Later in the episode, we'll be hearing from high schoolers and older generationers, but for now, we're going to hear from Annie.
1: I had a fun time of pretending to be a college student for a few hours when I visited Duquesne and interviewed students Devin, Tucker, and Aaron to get their perspectives on college dating and relationships.
2: Is dating an important focus in your life right now? Are you actively in a relationship or seeking one?
3: I think if it happens, it happens. If it becomes an important focus, then it does. I always put school first, so if dating happens, it happens.
4: Right now, dating for me is kind of on the back burner. I'm spending more time in classes and doing coursework. I would not say that I'm actively looking for a relationship, but I'm also not, ruling anything out.
2: In general, do you feel like college students are more interested in seeking meaningful long-term relationships or in dating lots of different people?
3: I feel like college students are more interested in dating lots of different people. It might be a time thing. Maybe they don't have a lot of time to be in long-term relationships. I don't think people concentrate on relationships enough. So I think dating lots of different people is easiest for some.
4: I think it's less about college students, more about just kids our age in general. Things are pretty disposable in people. We look at people and relationships in the same way. So lots of different people.
5: Dating lots of different people. There's a lot of options.
2: Do you feel like college students go on actual dates, or do you use other terms to describe when people are interested in each other, such as we're talking?
3: I think it starts in stages. I think it starts out as we're talking, and then it progressively moves to students actually going on dates.
4: They definitely use different words as opposed to dating. It's too intense for a lot of people to actually commit to going into a date, but they'll do things that are considered dating, they just call it something else.
5: I don't think there's a whole lot of classical dating, I suppose. It's mostly just talking.
2: How prevalent would you say the use of dating apps such as Tinder are among college students? Do you feel like these apps enhance or detract from the quality of relationships?
3: I think a lot of college students use dating apps. It's very popular. Tinder is very popular. So is Bumble. I feel like these apps really detract from relationships, especially, like you said, the quality of relationships, because it's like, there's always another choice that's there, so you're not concentrated or focusing on what's right in front of you.
4: I think dating apps are looked more as a source of entertainment than they are actually trying to find your match or whatever.
2: What do you think is the most important quality to have in a relationship?
3: I think honesty and trust, because if there's no trust, you have nothing to build off of. Of course, you need honesty to establish trust, to build trust.
4: Honesty. Regardless of what you're looking for or how shallow you may think it is, I think it's important to be upfront about it.
5: Honesty.
1: I have to say, that was a really fun and interesting interview to conduct. From what I heard, I feel like the college dating experience really depends on the person.
6: I think my perspective from coming from an all-girls school, I'm definitely nervous for the college dating scene, and just being with boys in a classroom in general, it's very nerve-wracking, and it shouldn't be, but it is.
7: I'm hoping that will actually serve us well once we go to college and are in classrooms with boys, because it'll make us more confident.
0: I think definitely my future focus is school, job, being financially stable. I'm not really focused on dating. It's just kind of one of those things that if it falls into place, it falls into place. But if it doesn't, it doesn't.
7: So we've heard about dating in the 21st century from our peers' perspective. But what do our elders have to say about date night in the digital age? Delaney Heller and Jackie Moon have interviewed two teachers from St. Bernadette who will weigh in on how they perceive technology as having changed teen relationships.
8: How would you compare dating from when you were younger to now?
9: When I was younger, we did a lot of going out with groups of friends and everyone talked to each other. Nowadays, everyone texts or FaceTimes or Snapchats. There is not a whole lot of communication going on nowadays, whereas people were face-to-face.
10: The biggest difference and obstacle, I would say, is the phones. When I was a teenager, any phone call was done right in my living room with my whole family listening. Nowadays, my children, when they want to date, it's all texting, and I have to go to their phones to look at it to see what they're doing. In addition, I believe I had these strict rules put upon me by my parents. 16 was the first time I was allowed to go out anywhere where a boy was involved. With my own children, they have gone out numerous times with friends, boys and girls. Not always in the dating scene, but different than what I had.
11: What advice would you give teens today on how to keep their relationships healthy and loving?
9: Realize that there's a whole lot more to life past your teenage years, past high school. There's a whole lot more to look forward to. And don't make your decisions based on what your boyfriend or girlfriend says or does. Do what you think is right for you and what you believe.
10: Put the phone down and have some eye-to-eye contact conversations. Be open and be ready to realize that as teenagers, you are not fully developed emotionally to handle deep, committed 25-year marriage relationships.
7: Have your parents or grandparents told you about what dating was like when they were teenagers?
0: My parents never talk about dating. They talk about dating each other, and my mom always said she never had a boyfriend in high school. My dad totally never talks about it. I don't know what they did in Russia. My parents met at a Thanksgiving dinner when they were adults.
1: Yeah, I have to say that my parents are similar to Zoya's. They don't really talk about dating when they were younger.
6: I have to agree with Annie. My parents, they met in college, and I hear this time and time again from our parents' generation is that they met in college. You never really hear of like the high school sweetheart scenario.
0: True.
6: Kind of going back to Annie's interview with college dating, it makes me wonder like what's going to happen in college because you hear of so many people meeting their life partners in college.
0: I think you hit a more mature point in college than in high school. I couldn't imagine meeting someone right now and being with them forever. In college, I hope to be a little bit more settled and content with who I am. And I think that's probably why people find their soulmates more in college versus high school or after college, is because they're a little bit more stable in themselves and in their lives.
7: I think it's interesting, too, because I think high school relationships have changed in how serious they are. I know when my grandma was in high school, it was a big deal to go study with somebody. And then she got married right after she graduated high school, whereas our parents' generation mostly met their spouses in college. And now people are talking about how millennials are getting married later and later. So that's a shift.
0: I think there's also definitely less of a pressure to have a family right off the bat. You think about it later, like Grace said, millennials are waiting later and later to get married. But I think they're also seeking financial stability that is not guaranteed to our generation at all. The word student loans freak me out and will probably freak me out until I die.
6: Next, we will hear from Julia about what it's like to date in high school, especially in the technical world of Snapchat streaks and Instagram likes.
12: This is Julia
11: and Tara
12: with Radio C, and today we're talking to Michael from Central and Kara from Oakland about dating. Do you think there's anything wrong with the way that millennials date nowadays?
13: I don't think there's anything wrong with it.
14: If you don't talk in real life, if it's just only over social media or texting, then that could be a problem. Just, you need to have some interaction in real life, too.
12: Okay, name three qualities that you would like in a boyfriend or a girlfriend.
13: Sense of humor, fun to be around, and comfortable.
14: Sense of humor, probably. Someone I could talk to about anything, who will listen to me, and then loyal.
12: Personally, how would you prefer to be asked out or to ask out someone?
13: Definitely in person.
14: It doesn't really matter how, but just as long as it's in person.
11: Is going out, for example, to the movies or ice skating overrated? And do you prefer to hang out at someone's house?
13: It's not overrated, and I prefer to go somewhere.
14: Yeah, I definitely don't think it's overrated. You need that to just, like, get to know each other and just spend more time together. And you might as well be doing something, like, fun that you both enjoy.
11: How do you feel about labels? Are they pointless, or at what point should it be necessary to assess your relationship?
13: I don't think they're necessarily pointless, and as soon as possible.
14: I don't think that they're always necessary, but they're nice just to know that you're on the same page

0: after hearing from Julia, I'd like to hear about what you guys think about the trend of talking before actually labeling a relationship as dating.
1: In my experience, talking has never actually led to dating or anything more than that.
0: I'm going to play the devil's advocate and actually disagree with that, because when I think of talking with someone and I'm texting them every day, that's definitely something that our generation does. I don't think it's something like any of our parents could relate to, our grandparents even. I think that when you do take that initiative to text someone every day, hang out with them, but you don't want to label it as a relationship, that's the first step toward maybe opening a discussion toward being in a serious relationship.
2: On the other hand, if you're close friends with somebody, you might text them every day also. So how do you define what's a close friendship and what's a dating relationship?
3: This is what I've witnessed, is going to like a party and a few days later you see a few pictures pop up on your Instagram of people at the party and you're like, oh, I met that person at that party. We interacted for half a second. I'm going to just follow them. And then that tends to lead to conversation. That's led to friendships for me. I guess the distinction is, where is it talking and where is it friendship? But that Instagram scenario were to happen and I actually hung out with the person afterwards, I think that would be more of a friendship. But if I spent more time texting them than I did hanging out with them, then that would be more talking, at least initially.
0: I also think that when the person you're talking to makes that step in wanting to meet in person, that's when you know, okay, this is going to lead somewhere. And for our generation especially, it's so mind-boggling that we have to make that distinction, like, oh, now we're going to actually meet and talk face-to-face. Maybe our generation needs to do a better job of making that distinction.
3: There is a kind of a lost art of dating. We do this Instagram talking, Snapchat, what are we? Do we have a streak? Do we not? Then we decide to meet in person. And I think that's kind of gross. Something else that comes with dating being a lost art and this whole talking thing is that we are really social as a generation. And I think one thing that comes with talking is the fact that it doesn't tie you down to a person. Dating is really kind of exclusive, going steady. And I'm not sure that I'm comfortable with that because I'm just so social all the time. I'm always talking to people. I'm always talking to new people. I have a hard time keeping up with friendships if the person doesn't remember to text me. I'm constantly moving forward. And I think that's the same for a lot of people.
0: I think that your point of our generation being very social is kind of on the opposite end. Our generation has the tendency to just text someone and not make that initial step of trying to meet for Starbucks or go on and study at the library. I think that because we do have our cell phones to have that conversation and be social, quote unquote, there's a whole new definition of what social is.
2: I agree. I don't know that I would necessarily label our generation as more social than previous generations. I might veer towards the opposite, because I think you lose a degree of authenticity when you're texting. You're able to edit what you write before you send it, so you can have your punctuation just so, or just the right emoji. And when you're meeting in person, you're forced to be more authentic.
1: Also, I feel that everything in our generation just changes so quickly. I feel like that makes people our age afraid of commitment. People can't imagine dating or being in a relationship with the same person for a long time.
3: I agree with that. I think because we are exposed to so much, we fear, it's FOMO. It's the fear of missing out, right? Like, we're scared that there's someone better is going to come along, or someone who you click more with, or someone who has more of the same interests as you. And I don't think we focus as much on an emotional connection with a person. We focus more on, how is this going to look on Instagram? Or how is this going to look when people are talking about it?
0: I agree with Grace's point of authenticity. And I think that this is just my personal preference, but I love it when someone will say, this is great, let's go hang out, let's talk in person. And that's something that I think a lot of people are trying to lean more towards, because when you are looking for a serious relationship, you do want that level of authenticity. But there are certain people who are just like, you know what, I can't get beyond the social media barrier and a technological barrier, which I think our generation really struggles with.
2: And I think once you factor in social media, the pressure builds, because social media projects this image of the perfect life that you have to live up to. And there have been studies that say there's no such thing as the perfect partner, that there's no he's the one or she's the one, that lasting marriages are about adapting to your partner's quirks and learning how to love them in spite of their faults. And so I think once you add in social media, it makes you feel like you should find the one that gives you that sense of FOMO, when in fact, there's not necessarily such a thing as a perfect relationship.
3: That concludes this episode of Radio OC on Youth Express, recorded live from Oakland Catholic High School. 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

0: Pal, welcome to the Royale and Royal Show on Youth Express, recording live from SLB Studios. This is Royale, and I'm a fifth grader at Summer Dreamers. Joining me are...
1: I'm Ryan, and I'm 11 years old.
2: My name's Jamer, and I'm 12 years old.
3: My name is Vic, and I'm 12 years old.
4: My name is Faith, and I'm about to beat Samaya up, and I'm 12, about to be 13.
0: Today, we'll be discussing our hobbies.
1: My hobbies are dancing, going on my phone, listening to music, and playing with my sisters and stuff.
0: Okay, why do you like doing that?
1: Because it's fun, and when I'm bored, it just makes me not bored anymore. And when my mom says she's cooking dinner, it takes extra long. It takes up my spare time, so I'm not bored the whole time.
0: Okay, and what's your favorite genre when you dance?
1: Hip-hop and jazz.
0: Okay, now it's Jamer's turn.
2: What's up, Royale?
0: What's up?
2: To play my PlayStation and, just play Call of Duty or, go outside and play basketball.
0: Why did you like all the stuff that you said?
2: Because, I get bored sometimes and, I don't want to sit there and just watch TV. And, if I go up to the court, and it can, take up all my energy, and I can go to bed early.
0: Okay, and one more question. If you don't do all the stuff that you said, what would you do?
2: It'd be on my phone.
0: So now it's Vic's turn. Okay, Vic, what's your favorite hobby?
3: Playing on my phone, playing on my PlayStation 4, playing on my Xbox 360.
0: Do you do anything outside?
3: Yes.
0: Like what?
3: I play for my friends. I like going to Kennywood.
0: What's your favorite route in Kennywood?
3: Skyrocket, and I forgot the other one.
0: Now, Faith.
4: Hi.
0: What's your favorite hobby?
4: I have many different favorite hobbies. My first one is doing hair. My second one is dancing. And my third one is being on my phone and bothering Samaya and my sister.
0: Okay, bye, Faith.
4: What?
0: And now we have a special guest, Samaya.
5: My name is Samaya. I'm 15, turning 16, and I'm a Learn and Earn student.
0: Okay, and what's your favorite hobby?
5: To read.
4: Why do you like to read?
5: Because it's calming, and when you read, you can start to feel how the characters feel.
0: Do you have another favorite hobby?
5: Play with my friends.
0: How do it feel to be a learner and student?
5: It feels nice because you get to learn how children who are younger than you act, and you're able to connect with them on levels that a smaller person wouldn't be able to. I also like it because you get closer and you develop a relationship with the younger students.
0: Okay, and last question. Do you like putting shoes on or sandals?
5: Shoes. And we'll never be royals.
0: It's a run in our blood. That concludes this episode from the Royale and Royals on Youth Express, recording live from SLB Studios. Special thanks to Ryan, Jamer, Malaysia, Faith, and a special guest, Samaya. We welcome your feedback and input. 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
2: 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Explore with us. In honor of Remake Learning Days, we definitely want to discuss what we see for the future of learning, as well as where this learning might take place and how students can play a role in creating a more equitable and engaging education for all students.
1: Your feedback about this podcast and other Remake Learning Day events are important to us. 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
0: So for Alderdice High School, we are now fully on hybrid, and I think that could be the same for everyone else. Does anyone else want to chime in on how their school situation is looking right now?
1: I personally have been in person like completely, I believe, since mid-November. That's just kind of how the diocese chose to go with their schooling. Online schooling wasn't really working for some students. We were hybrid, and then we just kind of switched to fully in person. And people did have the option of remaining online, but we didn't have the hybrid option anymore after, I believe, mid-November.
2: I also go to Alderdice, and it is similar to what Morgan was talking about. We were actually all online, and now we are hybrid. And I know actually some of my friends that are going to school, even though online schooling works for them, they just want that new environment so they can study and be on track again.
1: I definitely do feel like being in school more is probably helping me more than it was when I was hybrid, because I did find myself getting very distracted with other things that I had going on around the house, just my phone. I did find myself being like extremely distracted during school. So now that I'm kind of in person 5 days a week, I feel like it's a little easier to focus on what I'm doing as far as classwork goes.
0: Yeah, I agree with the distractions. It's been tough for me, but I did say no to going back to school. I'm kind of regretting it now because I do miss the social piece, because some of my friends, we would be on the same day. But if I were to go back now, we would be going back for like 4 days in total, 6 days, something like that, till the end of the school year. So at this point, it's kind of pointless for me.
4: I feel like online learning was awful for me. Before I started online learning, I was in 11th grade and I have really good grades. Then my grades started to drop like drastically when I did online learning, because like the whole way that teachers decided to teach was completely different. Like I was supposed to be in National Honor Society, and now like after online learning, like I couldn't even cut it. Brashear just recently started to decide to do in-person learning, and I'm a part of it. And with in-person learning, like my grades are going up like how they were before. So I feel like online learning, I feel like it was like thrown at the teachers so fast that they didn't know what to do. And it was like thrown at the students so fast that they didn't know what to do. And it was just like a bad combination.
0: Yeah, I definitely agree. It's kind of hard to blame someone for what's going on, because I think everyone is so lost during this time. I think teachers are doing the best that they can right now, and I give them so much credit, because I know it's so stressful for them and trying to figure out how to teach to the online kids and the in-person kids all at once. And I feel awful that they have to deal with that, but it's like we're all in this together. Like there's not a win situation.
1: So now that like we've kind of gone over the topic of teachers, thinking about the fact that a lot of teachers are vaccinated now and they're opening the vaccine from ages, I believe, 12 to 15, now that we're kind of getting to that vaccination stage and a lot of people are vaccinated second dose, What do you think, like, in the near future, in, like, the next school year or the school year after, like, who would we want to learn from? Like, thinking about how you were affected mentally by online learning or by in-person learning or just by COVID in general, who do you think would be, like, beneficial to have in schools to help you learn better?
0: I definitely think that teachers are still going to be there. I think that counselors are going to be kind of everywhere. They might even be in classrooms with us, because there's been a huge increase of teens just needing mental health support everywhere. It might be tough to kind of transition from being a counselor to online to in-person, because not a lot of students would feel comfortable kind of reaching out to a counselor online, because it's tough talking about personal issues like texting your counselor on the phone or emailing them to your computer. It's not really that warm, but I think they'll definitely be in classrooms, and I think that we'll definitely be hearing from them when we go back to school if we haven't already.
2: I agree. I think there will definitely be a different kind of energy in the classrooms for next year. And this year, I know that I couldn't meet any of my teachers in person, so I don't know what they're like besides on screen. So when we go back to school, I think we will learn a bit more and we'll get to know the teachers as well. Since we're talking about next year, let's think further. How about 10 years from now? How will education be like then?
1: I definitely feel like 10 years down the line, we'll probably have a lot, like, just in terms of people in the classroom, how we were talking about a little earlier, we should probably work on more student-to-student interaction as opposed to student-to-teacher, because I found that working with my friends on projects or studying with people who had like experiences or having discussions maybe about a book that related to me as a student in another group of students, it was easier for me to grasp the concept of what I was learning. So I do feel like, you know, building on top of each other's ideas and, you know, just having more interaction based on students, because quite honestly, I believe that the point of going to school is to be around other students and get their experiences and get their ideas and, you know, all collectively come to agreements and things like that. So I personally just feel like that would probably really help improve learning in general, just talking to other students, but like being allowed to.
2: Yeah, I totally agree with that. I think online school has made me realize that, well, inter-student relationships are very important. I know this year there were a lot of new students at Alderdice and they couldn't meet anyone else and to get to know the school and to get to know the teachers and everything. And I actually met a few people I didn't meet during freshman year and we talked about classes and I miss that connection from in-person school.
0: Yeah, I agree. I think that student-to-student relationships are super important. I also think educator-wise, I think teachers are going to start bringing in educators who kind of focus on more real world and like happening now topics, because it's the next generation that's going to be impacting history. And I think they should start getting involved and start advocating for people. Like, I think having educators and people who kind of, that's their job, if that makes sense, to kind of come in and educate students from like kindergarten and up on how to like advocate for people and how to change the world.
4: I think what future schools for me is that I would like to see more diversity, or like in the future, I hope that there's more diversity, not within the students, but more within the educators, because there is like no people of color educating students. Speaking from experience for Brashear, it loves to pride itself on the fact that we have like almost 32 different countries like attending our school, and it's so diverse. But when you look at our teacher ratio, there are no people of color educating the students that are going there. Like, it's mostly white, and it's astonishing, because then you have to think about how like, are these kids really like getting this like education that they need and deserve? So I hope like in the future that'll change. Right now, I'm going to college for library science, and the librarian, he's a Black male. He said to me that there are only 2 Black librarians in Pittsburgh public schools. And it's just like astonishing that even now we don't have any Black people in classrooms, like teaching students, or like any other minority teaching students. It's all just white people. And it just feels really low for me. In the future, I would like to see more people that look like me in classrooms, because knowing that there's such a low majority of people who look like me getting these jobs and educating students is really sad.
1: I definitely agree with your, like, schools pride themselves on being extremely diverse topic. I think that that happens to a lot of schools, even mine. We do pride ourselves on, like, oh, we have so many African-American students, but there are absolutely no African-American teachers. I haven't been at my school for more than 5 years, but I've spoken to people who have been there, teachers who have been there 10 plus years, and there hasn't been an African-American teacher for maybe 20 plus years, which to me is, like, really sad. As you said, it's a little difficult to, you know, see yourself in successful positions when you can't even see yourself in the classroom that you have to be in every single day. And then when talking about the African-American experience, it's a little more difficult to speak about it when you're not a person of color. When talking about any people of color, when you're talking about their experiences, it's better to hear it from them than from people who have had repeated information or mutated information from their families or peers. So I do feel like definitely diversity in teachers is extremely important. Just seeing ourselves in classrooms, but also having that example, almost that role model to just be like, okay, I'm in a successful position, so you can be in one too.
4: Yeah, like I took African-American lit. I had to drop out because they had a white woman teaching it and it just felt really off. And then we also have an Asian culture club, which is run by a white person, and the African club is run by a white person, and the BSU is run by a white person. And it just feels really disingenuous.
1: That's really interesting. That's kind of hard to comprehend, because if these cultures are supposed to be what you're uplifting in these groups and what you're amplifying, they should probably be run and mostly managed by people of that same culture. Wow, that's crazy. I do feel like we have to kind of take hold of that. Like, who is teaching these experiences, and what is the perspective from? It's always better to listen from someone who's been through something than from someone who's just had things said to them or is reading this from someone else's perspective. If you're just tuning in, you are listening to Streaming the Future, a Youth Express podcast that focuses on our visions for the future. 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
2: We have talked about who we are learning from. Now let's talk about where will this learning actually happen?
1: So in terms of where learning should happen, like in classrooms or wherever, I feel like it should happen through everyday experiences, definitely, because I do feel like being more involved outside of classrooms, just like working with people in public or working with different organizations, is really important, because like it would definitely help develop skills and all kind of other things.
0: Yeah, I also agree. I think that online learning is still definitely going to continue, especially since COVID. I think kids everywhere are kind of realizing that online school could be perfect for them. I know PA Cyber, a lot of kids are just staying online because they love it. I know some kids that I play tennis with are like, I'm staying on PA Cyber, like it's perfect for me. I think it gives a lot of kids freedom that they like, but I also think that kids are very, very eager to get back in the classroom. So I think it's kind of going to be a split between online learning and then in-person learning.
2: I really hope that students are taking initiative outside of their classrooms to learn, because not all learnings are from black and white textbooks. They're from the ongoing conversations you have outside of school and the interactions that you have with other people. So I hope to see more of that in student body.
1: I believe that, you know, as you mentioned, interactions with other people, I feel like people bring what they learn from others into their school environment. So I feel like if we bring what people teach in a school environment, which I believe can be altered, but if we bring that knowledge and bring it out into a community and kind of bring it to a more real world public setting, and people kind of just learn how to make those kinds of connections, it would definitely benefit the way that people think about certain topics or the way that people think about each other.
3: Now that we've kind of talked about where it's going to happen and kind of the classrooms, how do you guys think that the school environment should look like? So when you walk into the building, like who should be greeting you, stuff like that.
4: One thing, I used to be in STEM, and one of our main focus were people-based design or like audience-based design. I forget what it's called specifically, but it was to make sure that people felt comfortable in the environments that they're in. And a great example of that is CMU. Like, I feel like schools in the future should probably follow their example. For their technology, they have like really advanced technology, which is like a really big like disparity or a really big disparity within Pittsburgh Public Schools. But besides that, I know a lot of students feel really cramped in the schools that they are in. So with CMU, they have a lot of windows and open space to make it feel like you're outside, like even down to the smallest detail of the chairs in the floor. They try to make it feel like you're outside so that the students that attend there don't feel like they're trapped. Because I know like with my school, there's no windows really in the classrooms, and it really does feel like a prison. But another thing is to actually display what students are doing. Like I know at Brashear, there's a lot of art students, so they try and like hang up the artwork around the hallways that students do. And I think that like really boosts student morale to make them want to participate in school activities and like really feel pride in their school when they see what they're doing is being appreciated by others. But I feel like schools in like future education places could really learn from that people-based design, like from like Carnegie Mellon University. And also a good example of that is Children's Hospital, where they took a hospital and thought about the children that actually go there and design based off of what the children said instead of what they think should be designed.
3: Yeah, I completely agree. I know at Alderdice, a lot of people do call it a prison, especially because the windows never open and they're broken half the time. But they have this huge field when you're walking up the stairs. And I think that maybe even having classes be outside would be a really great idea on really warm days, because it does get very hot in the building. And I do agree with you kind of taking stuff, the kind of ideas from CMU, and just you want to make school feel like it's at home, because when you feel like you're in a warm and safe environment, you want to keep going. You know, if you feel like you're in a good environment and you feel like you're happy and you like where you are, you're going to want to continue to go there, and it will make other people want to go too. If schools kind of maybe even brought couches in to sit in the hallways, or made fun bean bags around the lunchroom so you can sit and actually talk to your friends instead of sitting on a table that's tight where there's 30 people squeezing into one row, you know, making it kind of at home and like roomy in a way can make people want to go to school and make other people want to go to that school in the future.
2: I was just about to say the same thing as Jules. I think this whole school year we've been stuck at home in our bedrooms, in our offices, and we kind of need that break free to go outside and to do schoolwork. So I think when we go back to school, I really hope to see teachers teaching outside on nice and sunny days, doing labs outside, having club meetings outside. I think the kids need fresh air.
1: I definitely can agree with both of you on those ideas. But in terms of like feeling better based on your environment, I do feel like it kind of gave me and like students who have like more comfortable home lives, because I know not a lot of students do, but students who may have more comfortable home lives may have felt more comfortable being online, because it's just easier sometimes to be at home, even with distractions, like to just be at home, to be able to just like come get in your bed after school and not have to eat by yourself because maybe you're eating with a parent or a sibling. And I don't know, like your environment can definitely benefit, but I do feel like that can also be like why some students are now choosing to be online instead of in person, because school really doesn't provide the most welcoming environment. Like walking into the school, it's just the one girl said about Obama, it kind of looks like a prison. Students just simply aren't happy most of the time in that environment. So I do feel like the couches are a great idea, but I do feel like also just having kind of wellness spaces for students to go if they're not feeling great is also something that they could benefit from. My school personally doesn't have any, but I know that the high school I'm going to does kind of have little offices or spaces where you can just go and just relax, maybe in your study hall period, if you're cooling down. I feel like it could definitely bring down like students maybe that may be angry, or maybe talking to the school resources officer, or may just feel frustrated in that moment, may really benefit from just having somewhere to kind of cool off. Or even if you just had a stressful day and you just need somewhere to relax, or if you haven't slept very well in a few days, you just need somewhere to sleep for a few minutes. I do feel like students could definitely benefit from some sort of space like that. A space that's not really restricted though, not really teacher controlled, or doesn't really require a hall pass or a pass half the time.
3: If you're just tuning in, you're listening to Streaming the Future, a Youth Express podcast that focuses on our visions for the future. 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
2: 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Explore with us. Since we are moving online school back into in-person schooling, what technology will be used?
3: I think technology is not going to be gone at all. I know even when we were in person all year last year, or during my freshman year, we still used computers. But I know that there was talk. We use Schoology as our base for where we keep all of our work and how we join our classes. So there was talk about how Schoology is going to be staying. And I think that's true for a lot of other schools. What I would like to see is some sort of like iPad or computer that kind of just joins class immediately if, God forbid, another pandemic hits us. I hope not. That would be very bad. But that kind of just keeps our classwork and everything like in just one simple spot, because that would just help manage everything. I know I get very disorganized in trying to figure out what assignments I have to complete. And if I have something that's overdue, it's hard for me to find it. I think just having one sort of base that just keeps everything in line, that would be really helpful for me.
2: I agree. I think at this point, we kind of have normalized digital online learning. Like, for example, whenever I take notes, I do not take them on paper and pen anymore. They're all online in Google Docs and Word. So I think online learning and technology will still be used even if we're in person.
4: Yeah, like I really, really, really love to use paper and everything when I do work, because I feel like it helps me learn better. But there's so much benefits to technology. I recently bought an iPad, and it's way easier for me to do all my work. And just like the problem that teachers have with like losing people's assignments or students losing their assignments, like technology solves all that. So I feel like in the future, technology is going to be more prevalent, because it just solves a lot of problems that were in the past that happened with like paper and everything.
3: I think definitely in the future, maybe 5-10 years, I think every single student should have a computer or some sort of iPad or something, because online learning and just keeping yourself organized is so, so important now. And I think they should have enough funding to give everyone a computer or an iPad, because the inequities with technology

0: to fill the gap of social economic barriers that hinder education. And it has provided services to, I believe, 211 little kids now. And I think it makes a great impact. So I hope to see in the future initiatives like this happening and led by student voices.
1: I also feel like it was a little bit of an adjustment to have people get used to using the technology for their schools. So I do feel like if we make it kind of like a normal part of the schooling routine, turning in your assignments in Google Classroom or different online platforms, or using Word documents or PDFs to submit assignments, I do feel like if we kind of implement that earlier, then students won't have such a hard time adjusting. Hence, we ever have to do this again, based like in any sort of situation, if we ever have to transition to mostly online learning.
0: I also think that students should have more opportunities to further education, similar to SLB radio, like extracurriculars, where students can learn things that they're not learning in school.
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0: Since we have been talking about opportunities and extracurriculars, if you had the opportunity to educate kids, what would you do?
2: I think that giving students many opportunities to further the education, whether it's extracurriculars, things like participating in making a podcast just like this, I think it's super, super important. It gives and builds a bunch of skills like leadership skills, like social skills, meeting new kids that I probably would have never met any of you before if it wasn't for this, doing things like this. I think that's super, super important. And it also helps to build resumes, and that helps with college and future, and it kind of just brings you to the next level.
1: I definitely agree. I feel like if we focus more on student voices, especially with issues in schools, administration would probably benefit a lot in just changing different rules and setting up spaces for students. I feel like because we're the ones that have to live day to day in our school environments and go back and forth between them for 8 months a year, 8-9 months a year, I feel like the issues that we present or we bring up that are affecting us as students should definitely be listened to. And at the end of the day, a teacher who, obviously teachers have been students before, but someone who is in an administrative role can't perfectly display the student experience simply because they are not a student. Like, as we were discussing how a white woman probably should not teach African-American literature because experiences are very indirect, it would be extremely beneficial if students would get out and really talk to their administration. And if we were listened to about the issues that we face or experience in these environments, it would probably be better than just having a teacher take the complaints of students and bringing it to somebody else.
3: I think one thing for me is that if I was educating kids, I would try and be more compassionate as a educator. Like, this pandemic really shed light on how teachers aren't as compassionate as they should be with students by not being more lenient when kids turn in stuff late, or even students that are struggling, they just think it's because they're being lazy and not noticing the clear signs of mental decline and even depression within students. I would want to change that because a lot of students probably don't know why they're feeling like that or what's going on. So as a teacher, I feel like I would just want to make that better for students, prioritize their health physically and mentally.
2: So I think teaching kids actual real world skills, like how to pay taxes, how to write a check, I don't know how to do that. And I think those are just essential skills for when you grow up. And also kind of tying it into basic education.

0: like math. I think if you're in math class, you should learn how to write a check or how to pay your taxes, because it does involve math. And I think that just also talking about current events, I think that's also super important, because that is what is going on today. And if students are not educated and don't know what's going on, then they're kind of going to be, I guess you could say, ignorant on the topic. And it's important just for everyone to kind of know what's going on. So maybe having a required current events class or something like that would be really good.
1: I feel like student success should be a main priority of educators, just having students become more like progressive people in society, wanting to see them be successful in whatever they do after high school or even after middle school. So I do feel like teaching them how to be a better developed person in society, like definitely in terms of being accepting of others or being empathetic in different situations and really seeing things from somebody else's perspective, or trying to accept the views of others or accept who people are in general, and just like the benefit of what it would be, and also just like how to reach that goal of being a more developed member of society is definitely something students can benefit from. And as an educator, that's what I would do. I believe that being a more developed person in society is more important than being a straight A student or being correct all the time about everything. Just kind of being a more empathetic person or being someone who is mentally competent of everyone is more important than possibly straining yourself every which way to be perfect all the time.
2: Being a high schooler and an older sister, I can see why academic excellence is very vital, though if I were an educator, I would promote children to actually gain these skills of ambition, leadership, and confidence. And to promote these, I would promote students to talk to students, group conversations, group projects, and making sure that the classroom is just filled with conversations. I think that's very vital for education.
0: With the Children of Steel, we also give high schoolers different opportunities and we create initiatives. So for example, I'm the president for the Alder Days chapter of Children of Steel, and I reached out to Community Kitchen of Pittsburgh, and we take high schoolers 2 days a week and we volunteer there and we help package meals. We help them with whatever they need help with, and the meals go to schools, to just anyone around Pittsburgh who needs them, and is a nonprofit, and it's a really great cause. And the Children of Steel kind of gives high schoolers so many different opportunities throughout Pittsburgh, and it just opens so many doors for a lot of people.
2: Yeah, I agree. And the Children of Steel also gives high schoolers the opportunities to mentor kids, which I think is extremely vital, because I know for my little sister, she doesn't normally talk to high schoolers rather than me, but with the Children of Steel, which she is signed up for, she actually communicates with two high schoolers each week for tutoring. And I think that's extremely vital to fill the gap between grade levels.
0: Yeah, and it's also a super, super great way for kids to make friends during this time. Even if they don't go to the same school, it's super important for them to build these connections, because when you're at such a young age, in kindergarten or first grade or second or third grade, like that is the time that you meet your friends and you build those relationships. So it's really important that these kids are kind of making those connections. And I think Children of Steel is a great way for them to do that.
2: Yeah, especially in this time, because I remember when I was in third grade, I would be playing freeze tag. But now for my little sister, she's stuck in her bedroom doing her math courses. So I think it's very vital to connect these points.
0: That concludes this episode of Streaming the Future on Youth Express, recorded with the Saturday Light Brigade.
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0: My name is Wesley Madge. I'm currently in 8th grade, and I go to Chartiers Valley Middle School. Over the past year, I have learned from either my school teachers or my parents. 9 times out of 10, they are the ones responsible for my learning. When I am having issues or do not understand something, I usually go to my parents or my teachers. However, if all else fails, there are always websites like Khan Academy that exist for the sole reason to help students. Perhaps I'm lucky, but I have never had a teacher that turns down an opportunity to help me understand something. I always get help within 24 hours, so I suppose all of my ask for help situations have gone very smoothly. I think that teachers will remain the constant in education. The best way to teach children, in my opinion, is by human-to-human interaction. So, I think that, regardless of the time past, human teachers will still be the ones educating children. I also think that any good teacher should be able to do 5 things. 1. Ensure the safety of the students he or she is responsible for. 2. Be flexible to the needs of each and every student. 3. Present content that educates the student of the required topics of his or her grade. 4. Assess the student on his or her comprehension of said topics. And 5. Modify content based on results and students' learning style. Again, I do not think that human teachers will ever be replaced by technology. As technology advances, the teachers will utilize the new innovations, but will not be replaced by them. So, when students need help, they will do what everyone else did before them. They will ask their human teachers and use material, such as websites, textbooks, etc., to their advantage. There is no definite way to define academic success. It really depends on what you are measuring. No matter how many pages of the driver's manual you memorize, that is only a resource that prepares you for driving. School is no different. Each subject has a different way of measuring success. Music class draws upon muscle memory and social skills, while mathematics draws upon quick thinking and memorization. The best way to measure academic success would be to create a custom assessment for each class. The most common way of measuring success is from standards. Standards are set for the children based on where they should be. For example, when a piano teacher assigns a song for next week and the student plays it flawlessly the next week, he or she has succeeded. Furthermore, when a student is able to apply all of the formulas in Algebra 2 correctly towards the keystone, he or she has succeeded. Success is usually measured by the standards that are set for the students. Students would demonstrate their abilities by successfully meeting the standards set for them, whether that means doing 50 sit-ups in one sitting or writing a strong, grammatically correct essay. As long as the student has met his or her standards, he or she has succeeded.
1: My name is Rachel McLaughlin. I'm in 8th grade and I go to Carson Middle School. Over the past year, I have learned from teachers virtually, friends and family members, as well as people from the internet. When I seek help from something I don't understand in online school, I normally first ask a person I know in real life, like a friend who's in advanced math or my brother who took the same class as me when he was my age. After that, if I still don't understand, I typically consult the internet. That interaction would look like me typing my question into Google and reading articles and then looking for videos on the topic I need help with on YouTube. One time when I didn't understand a concept we learned in math, I searched YouTube for help and watched a video recorded by a math teacher. After watching it, I understood better how to do my math problems. 10 years into the future, I think that students will still learn from in-person teachers, but also use more technology to learn than they are using right now. I think that at in-person school, there will be a mix of support from teachers in the classroom and also teachers teaching from remote environments to provide different insight on the content being taught. The in-person classroom teachers might have the role of first explaining concepts, and then the virtual teachers might challenge students by asking them questions and encouraging them to think deeper about the material being taught to them. Then, when students need help, they can consult both their in-person classroom teachers and their virtual teachers. I think that in the future, academic success will be defined from a mix of success on different factors, including physical pen and paper tests, virtual tests, and also virtual labs, where students will have to interact with content on technology to show what they've learned. There might be an entirely different grading system being used based off of the new ways to test for success, which would possibly be based off of more labs and virtual procedures, rather than mostly physical tests, like of how grades are made up of currently. I would like to add that the future of learning might never be the way it was before the coronavirus pandemic. A lot of new methods of teaching and testing that kicked off during the pandemic will continue to be developed through technology.
2: My name is DeAndre Josie. I'm in 11th grade and I go to Propel Montour High School. Looking back at the past year, some changes I've noticed in my learning was my learning has become a little blurry, meaning I sometimes struggle to understand certain topics, and I am currently doing virtual classes, which can be a bit manageable, yet a bit hard to adapt to. Some tools that I use are, I take mental notes and I also jot down notes to help me organize my schedule. Some other changes I notice in the world is that many people are struggling with learning due to this pandemic. It's been really rough because people don't get things as much as they used to when they're actually in class instead of sitting behind the screen. I think changes in technology would be a great start because clarification is important for students to get the gist of what they're actually learning rather than sit in front of the screen and learn nothing. And it's all about that clarity that makes them understand the topics better and more fluently. I think about the future of education. I hope that learning will take place in a more open, a more relaxed area, because many students nowadays feel like they're pressured based off of certain things that they are unable to control, whether it's looks or personality. I think everyone deserves a chance, whether they look different or the same or have different features to them. And some key features of these places may include certain engaging activities and social opportunities, so that way people can actually interact with each other and give insight of what other people has to say. And some key items that students could use are, I feel like techniques would be a really great way for people to practice, especially meeting new people can be very difficult. And I think that'd be the first step into making them more comfortable going into the new learning environment. I hope that students will learn new social skills that will help them come close to other people, because it's really important to make relationships with people, especially if you're going on a certain pathway. And it's extremely beneficial if you want to chase a dream. Or I also think that improving your social mobility is a great way to expand your boundary and meet other people. I think a day in the life of the student in the future would involve many conversations and activities regarding larger groups of people, because it's very important to diverse yourself into a wider group that helps you adapt to the area much faster. And others will support you, because if they see that motive, then they're going to get a bigger idea of what you want to do.

0: My name is Andrew McLaughlin. I'm in 10th grade, and I go to North Allegheny Intermediate. Doing online school for the entire year has made it more difficult to communicate with teachers, but when I do, I always make sure that the interaction counts. Although I definitely haven't connected as much with my teachers as I had in previous school years, I still feel like they're there for me, and when I need help, I can talk to them. However, I think that during school at home, I have been more focused on seeking help from my parents and friends. Both my parents are typically home during the school day because my dad's a teacher, so I'm able to talk to them. And also, if I need help on an assignment, it's nice to know that it's easier to meet with my friends and talk to them during the school day. Although it has obviously been a more isolated school year, when I do talk to people, I have definitely had positive experiences, and that has helped me further my learning. Prior to the virus, schools had definitely set into a very set routine that had not changed for decades even. The norms of a school day have remained practically the same for a very long time. But now that our routine has been thrown off, teachers have really had to adapt and be always ready to change based on the situation going on. And so I think that this really places emphasis on teachers being able to change and adapt to a certain situation, even when it's unexpected. Beyond that, I think that while learning from teachers online is good for some people, there is also a very important emphasis that needs to be placed on teachers teaching students in school, especially those that maybe do not have the motivation to work and learn when they are just looking at a computer as opposed to actually being in the classroom. I know from personal experience, my dad's a teacher, and that sometimes it's more difficult for him to connect with students when they're just on the other side of a computer. I do think that students will always learn from human teachers. I don't think that computers will ever totally replace that human aspect and the need to have a connection and have someone that you can always go and get a real answer to your question. So now that basically every student in America has had some type of experience with a form of cyber school, I think that how academic success is being defined is going to definitely be more fluid in the future, especially as some students will probably turn to cyber school. Although we may associate this online school with the virus, it is important to remember that there are some important advantages. For example, since cyber school is more focused on individualized learning, teachers are more likely to provide students with ways to show that they can apply what they've learned rather than just memorizing it. Especially at school, they know that it's all too easy for a student to go and look something up and put it down on a test. So the measures of evaluation have to be more based around showing that the student truly understands what they've learned and how they can use it in a certain situation. So as far as measures of success go, I feel that tests will play less of a role in the future, and students will more show what they learn through methods such as essays and situations, scenarios that they are asked to apply what they've learned and go about using it to solve a certain situation. The most important thing I think we've learned from schooling during the pandemic is that when we're doing school online, we have more time for our passions. Previously, being set to a 6-hour school day, you don't really have much time during that to pursue things you like. But when you're at home, you have more time between classes to do what you like, and that overall, I think, can help our mental health and make us a better person.
1: Hi, my name is Christine Berry. I'm in the 11th grade and I go to Papelmont Tor High School. What I have noticed from my learning within this past school year, I have begun to notice that things have become simpler and aren't as interesting as they were if it was in a different setting. Currently, when I'm learning, I am in my room. And while I'm in my room, I am using my Chromebook, my phone, my notebooks, my pens, pencils, anything that is able to help me focus in on the lesson. as of what has changed, I would say the way of actually learning the topics and such has changed, because I am used to being in front in person with the teacher and my other peers learning all at the same time at an appropriate pace that works with all of us. But I am currently in the setting and where I have to be at home. Yet, even though we are still working at a pace all together in class, there are times where it all gets slowed down because of how different the teaching style is because of these current predicaments. There is a lot of changes into certain things and how things are being run inside the school and online, which makes it harder on myself because I am someone who likes to get stuff done, but at the same time, I am someone who wants to get things done in a way that works well with me. And because I live right next to a road, there's constant cars driving past. So every now and then, my brain will get lost within the road or something I'm hearing within my house. I'm not able to actually completely hone in on it, whatever it is that I may or may not be doing for school. When I think about the future of education, I hope that learning will take place in a classroom or a place that's a safe setting for both teacher and student, so that way they can connect deeper on another level while still getting their work done at the same time. Some key features that this location might have are a big open space, spots for tables, an area for like downtime, whether it be like a library with a few bean bags there. There's opportunity for people to relax their mind and reset before they get up to go over to like where the big tables or desk would be, so that way they can crank out the work that they need to get done. Some key items students would be using for learning in the future would be like Chromebooks, books, pencils, pens, notebooks, anything that would possibly help them better themselves in the future, because everyone's learning style and things that they use for when it comes to learning is completely different from everyone else. I think it'd be a good idea to have everyone be able to adapt. I think it would be a place works well with everyone because you get to see people online, but like to have like an extra device like a school tablet or their phone next to them while they have the Chromebook to do extra double checking research for assignment. And then you have people demonstrating things to other students, and it's just a welcoming environment because it allows students to show ways that they learn while also learning about different ways that other students learn, so that everyone becomes well-rounded in different techniques that they work with. I hope that students will learn different math techniques that they could use in the future when it comes to like doing their taxes or paying bills or such, because I know taxes and bills are one of the main things that a lot of adults tend to struggle with because it's so further ahead in their future that they cannot quite access or unlock a certain skill that they need at that time and moment, which they learned all the way back from their parents when they were first learning about them. Additional skills that they can learn from are like English skills when it comes to writing and reading, because maybe one day you might become an author yourself and need to have certain techniques or skills that'll help you push yourself to be the person you want to be and make you outstanding. There's tons of skills you can learn from science on how to be careful with certain materials that you use, to instructing things so that it makes sense to yourself but also makes sense to someone else. So having skills and techniques that'll help within each subject, whether it be reading, math, science, history, music, it would help benefit you and others around you in the future. A day in the life of a student going through this future place that I describe would be someone arriving to the classroom ready and excited to learn because they are able to learn at a pace that works with them in a way that works for them, whether it be different ways of researching things or how they learn and approach a topic, while as also having that space, knowing that they're fine the way they are, regardless if they are slower than someone else in the class or if they're a bit too fast paced in the class, while also having like a actual section in the room where they can sit and relax and regather their thoughts, because school can be overwhelming at times. So having that space inside the classroom would help, while also having a teacher get to know the students better as they're learning while they're teaching. So it becomes a learning experience for both the adult and the child in an environment that is safe and welcoming for everyone. Having these types of environments would work very well with many students, because there are some students who feel as if they are confined to a place in which doesn't work for them, which doesn't allow them to push out the full potential that they can hold. So if we have an environment where everyone feels safe with one another in a safe spot where they can openly be who they are and their different learning techniques, it will be wonderful for that to be demonstrated across the board.
2: My name's Jay Mayer. I'm 12 and I'm going to Schiller. I'll travel 20 years in the future. I would travel to the future so I can meet myself, so we could talk about what happened in life and talk about what happened here in the future and in the past, and see my mom in the future and talk about my childhood and that the favorite TV shows that I like now in the past, and talk about the TV shows that my future self like.
3: 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I am in 9th grade at Montour High School, and you're listening to Youth Express. 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
5: Lifting the Alleghenies to new heights.
4: More than 1 in 5 children in the United States lives below the poverty line. Their families are not just struggling with putting food on the table and paying their rent, but also must cope with emotional distress as well as poor access to healthcare, education, and employment opportunities.
6: Despite the magnitude of the issue, Kimberly Robertson from Goodwill Industries of the Conemaugh Valley, or GICV, thinks many people overlook and simplify the issue.
7: There really isn't a voice. There isn't a voice for the hidden poor. There isn't a voice for those that are disenfranchised to say, I don't want a handout. I want an opportunity.
6: She also believes the general public may not realize how much people living in poverty want to improve their lives.
7: We pay people who hit a ball with a stick millions of dollars, and then we still have children that are not eating a block away from the stadium. So to have people say to us, which they have said, we don't have poverty in our community, and if certain people would just leave, then all the poverty would leave with them. Well, that's not really true.
6: GICV offers a program called Getting Ahead. This program helps adults acquire skills and resources needed for employment. Johnstown resident Brandy Anthony is going through the Getting Ahead program. She reflects on what her life was like before entering the program.
8: For two people at the county assistance office, I got $279 for a month. You can't even pay your rent on that.
9: I feel like giving up. There's days that it's just like, wow, like you feel like you're spinning your wheels, and it's hard sometimes, but at the same time, you can't give up because your kid sees everything.
6: Getting Ahead provides people with an experience to build their capacity to be self-sufficient and achieve a future story. For Brandy, it has been life-changing.
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6: GICV is not alone in its effort to combat poverty. The Salvation Army provides help with necessities like heating, medication, and other utilities. They also provide support to help children living in poverty experience things we often take for granted. Service Center Director Holly Beckner shares the story.
10: We have a shopping day at Walmart when this one little girl and her mother were coming through the checkout line. The little girl was so shocked that she was getting these items, and she looked at her mom and she said, "Is this Walmart? Are you sure this is Walmart? Are we really at Walmart?" And the cashier at Walmart, she pointed to the bag and the little girl was like, yeah, look. And that little girl was so shocked that she was there. And I was thinking, that's just another moment where you take for granted that you can just walk into a store and purchase what you need.
4: Homelessness can also be another consequence of poverty. To help address this issue, Catholic Charities runs a homeless shelter in Johnstown. Melissa Kreutzberger, director and lead case manager, explains that homelessness and the need for help stems from many factors.
11: I recently dealt with a family who was fleeing a bad marriage, and the mom and the two sons came into our shelter, and the sons were talking about how they didn't know where their dad was or what was going on, and they were Google searching how to find a new dad.
4: In addition to transitional housing for families, her program provides a broad range of services to those who have become homeless due to poverty. While successful programs are emerging, poverty remains a serious problem. Cindy O'Connor, also with GICV, gives her insight.
12: Poverty definitely is here. It's real. We can't ignore it. We need to do more.
4: With the presence of organizations like Goodwill Industries of the Conemaugh Valley, Salvation Army, and Catholic Charities in our region, people are beginning to do more. We all live in this community together. It is our duty to help our neighbors when in need and rise up and out of the shadow of poverty.
7: What are the little things that you and your sphere of influence can do to not just serve another person, but to really be a person that affects change and believes the best about somebody, that believes in a future story.
4: I'm Michaela Bunchik.
13: And I'm Liz Stifler. 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
17: Well, it is now our great pleasure to welcome the first of four Carnegie Library of Pittsburgh 2020 Teen Media Award winners that we're going to be speaking with this hour. Anzu Sekakawa is here. Good morning, Anzu.
18: Good morning.
17: How are you today?
18: I'm good. How are you?
17: Thanks for asking. I'm great. What school do you go to?
18: I'm a freshman at University of Pittsburgh, but I went to Fox Chapel Area High School.
17: Now, are you getting face-to-face classes now? I think so, right?
18: All of mine are currently on Zoom, but I think Pitt's increasing their in-person classes slowly.
17: Do you know what you might be majoring in?
18: Computational biology.
17: Excellent. And I'll tell you, that's a... Those are two words I haven't heard put together too much. Does it have anything to do with gene sequencing or just...
18: Mm-hmm. Yeah, genetics, yes.
17: Well, that's great. You must love both biology and math, and I would imagine computer science, too.
18: Mm-hmm.
17: And I understand you also are a great artist, and Fed Up is the name of what you created, and it was an award winner for the Teen Media Awards. Can you describe it? It's hard on the radio. We did put a link to it, but can you describe the work, the materials you used, and a little bit of what it looks like?
18: Yes, so it's a self-portrait of when I was 4 years old, and it's a colored pencil portrait. And I use some yarn to crumple up into my hands, and then it strings into my mouth. So it represents, like, everything that's going on with coronavirus and the racial injustice. And I felt that I was just fed up with everything.
17: Wow. What a great work. And I'm, if you go to Anzu's Instagram page, which is pretty easy to get at. It's just ANZUAN. You'll see it. I think I got that right.
18: Mm-hmm.
17: And I'm looking at it. It's really something. What you see in it is, I didn't realize it was a self-portrait. There's yarn in your right hand sort of coming up to your mouth, and then yarn in your left hand. The right hand is red, the left hand is yellow. Mm-hmm. And what a great thing. What materials? You mentioned charcoal, mostly?
18: Yes, charcoal, colored pencil, pastel,
17: And the detail on it is just incredible. Did somebody teach you art to help you develop this kind of style?
18: I've always just loved art. I was drawing ever since I was little, and I just picked up my skills like as I went. I took some art classes at high school and some private lessons along the way, but mainly just through practice.
17: Well, it's absolutely beautiful. The shadowing... I'm trying to describe a work of art, a work of visual art over the radio, and it's never that easy. But you're wearing a pink jacket, a sort of a sweat jacket, and the shadowing on that is really good. And I think it says Lisa on it. Am I right? Oh no, USA. Is it USA?
18: Yes, it says Washington, and then there's a symbol, and then it says USA.
17: I'm looking at it from about 5 feet away, so it's not your lettering, it's my eyes. So your senior year was really cut short. I mean,
18: it was.
17: What did you continue classes after March?
18: Mm-hmm, all online, and we were supposed to go back in about a month, but then that was also cut off. We didn't get a prom, we didn't get a graduation.
17: Ah, that's something. Yeah, I know. At the beginning, I think we all figured, oh, we can do this. But then when the end was indeterminate, that makes it really hard to not mm-hmm. know how long it's going to last. How was your graduation handled?
18: Well, we had individual graduations where we would go up in mass one by one. So I think the school did the best that they could in like what we were allowed to do.
17: Yeah, all in all, I think you're right. And I'm glad you chose Pitt. It's a great school. And
18: I love it there, yeah.
17: A lot of folks don't know how strong Pitt is in so many different areas. And mm-hmm. in computational biology, that's exciting to do that. How did you even find out that such a major existed?
18: I loved computer science and biology in high school. And I was just looking at all the different fields, and I saw computational biology was a new developing field. So I figured that it'd be interesting to go into.
17: Would you, I realize you don't have your degree yet, but I'm sure you've looked at it. I would think you could do things with disease prediction and preventive measures, mm-hmm. Knowing if a person has certain attributes to their body chemistry or... whatever it is you can measure so that mm-hmm. you can make lifestyle adjustments. What a fascinating thing. Well, I wish you the best of luck. And I know you've got an Etsy store. How can people best access your art? I want to be sure folks listening have a chance.
18: On my Instagram page that you mentioned at an.vuan, there's a link to my Etsy store as well.
17: Excellent. I'll make sure that we include that on our post this morning so that people can find it on our Facebook page. And I hope people doing so will consider maybe purchasing something. But at the very least, it's a good thing to do so you can actually see your art and celebrate it, because what you've created is just terrific. One other thing. How did you... Had you ever entered into the Teen Media Awards prior to this year?
18: Mm-hmm. Ever since, I think, 4 years. So I've won an award 3 times, so this is my third.
17: Oh, my goodness. You're an old hand at this. I was going to ask you what it was like to get notified, but I entered. I'm going to get... No, I'm sure it was still pretty exciting.
18: It was very exciting, yes.
17: Thank you for being able to be with us. I hope you'll keep in touch, and good luck at Pitt. I hope you'll be in classrooms soon.
18: I hope so. Thank you so much for this opportunity. I enjoyed talking to you.
17: You too. I meant to ask is if there's anybody you want to acknowledge or give a shout out to.
18: Thank you to all the teachers that are struggling to balance the online and in-person environment, and all the people working to save everyone's lives and just working towards a better future for everyone. I think that's what I wanted to say.
17: Thanks, Ansu. Take care.
19: Now,
17: I get a chance to turn to good friend of the Saturday Light Brigade, Ben Shannon. How was your trip here today?
19: Oh, it was fantastic.
17: Where did you come from?
19: I came from over the hill and and through the woods, so to speak. No, Stanton Heights, so I'm up on a hill. So it was a slippery ride down and a slushy ride here.
17: You know, we are probably going to be doing an oral history project in Stanton Heights this summer. We'll need to talk about that.
19: Wonderful.
17: We're excited about that. Ben is one of the region's, in my opinion, superstar teachers. In addition to doing what he needs to for the core curriculum, he provides students with just great opportunities to flex their muscles in expressing themselves musically and with words, and just providing a safe space and a kind space for self-expression. And you've got one student here with you. I'm going to let you tell me a little bit about her.
19: Oh, wow. Yeah, well, if I were to choose one student to replace three, it would be Christine. And she's one of my favorite students in my creative writing class. Quite a good reader. You're in for a treat.
17: Now, Christine, you're from Shaler, I gather. First of all, do you want to say hello to anybody who might be listening?
20: Well, most of my family is here, but I know that my other set of grandparents, Jan and Chuck, couldn't make it. So hi there. And my uncle, hello. And basically all of the far-flung relatives of mine. Hey, I guess.
17: Hello. A far-flung is a good way to describe them. See, you know, she's a woman of words here. Do you know what you'll be doing after graduation?
20: Well, I'm still waiting to hear back from several different colleges, but right now I'm planning on going hopefully to Pitt, and I want to major in linguistics, and if I can, go for grad school in diplomacy and law.
17: Nice.
20: Yeah.
17: Pitt has a really good linguistics program.
20: Yeah, especially in the Asian Studies department.
17: Yeah, I know the woman. I can't think of her name, but I know the woman running that
20: program. Yeah, actually, same.
17: I can picture her, but I can't. It's somewhere in my head.
20: Yeah.
17: I don't want to put you on the spot, but is Pitt your first choice?
20: Yes, it is, actually. My father works there, so it's a big benefit. And I've always loved this city. I really want to be part of the Pittsburgh art community when I grow up. So, you know, if the law thing doesn't work out, I guess I can do this.
17: Well, my personal feeling is I'd like to lasso you and keep you here. I'm always on a mission to try to keep great, bright people, and really all people here, although sometimes it's good to go away and look around. But, I'm very happy that people want to stay or come back to Pittsburgh.
20: Yeah, travel's great, but Pittsburgh's a great city.
17: By the way, Dan Kamen, the legendary actor, and Tom Roberts are going to be here a little later this hour to talk about Funny Bones, Dan's original creation in salute of Charlie Chaplin, and Tom will be playing piano, and they're two legendary performers, both of international caliber. So what would you like to share?
20: Well, for us today, we had an assignment a few days ago to write a letter to a company under a pen name, and it could be any sort of weird oddball problem, and I base this particular one off of a woman who was in front of us in line at Michael's presenting the most insane problem I've ever heard. So without much further ado, I'm going to read that. To whom it may concern, I have shopped at your store for years in an attempt to evolve my craft into something profitable. Actually, on several occasions, I've come rather close. Perhaps you've heard of my critically acclaimed piece, Girl in a Suit Made of Pipe Cleaners. It has 9 likes on Instagram. Well, much like my other pieces, I failed to sell it for any sort of money and am growing desperate. I have no marketable skills beside my art, and I refuse to stoop to anything lower. For a long time now, the sales have low sales had left me discouraged. After my parents threw me out, I actually started to question the merit of my worth. Perhaps the world is not ready for the avant-garde, I thought, or worse, I really am a mediocre excuse for a servant of muse. In my deep sorrow, I turned to drink and would awaken in many nights in the cold arms of a gutter's newspaper or amid tattered canvases which I had fashioned into a sort of lean-to. Then, as if by chance, I found myself in a monstrous pile of glitter. Glitter is a product which I use the most in many of my works, and not only is an integral part in my expressing divine inspiration, but is also a product I purchase solely from Michael's. As I lay there in the shimmering pile of my own failure, I reached enlightenment. Each piece of glitter is its own individual. They come in squares, hexagons, even circles, all jumbled up. Each one has its own shimmer, its own distinct personality. The circles glint with a demure romance, hiding the brave passion of a lover behind a mask of meekness, whereas the squares hold a clear wisdom and pragmatism, like star-spangled pioneers in harsh, vast lands. The hexagons sang of sorrow. It hit me. Of course my work wasn't selling. Take, for example, my piece, Persephone's Lament, which was constructed entirely from pomegranates, papier-mâché, and 5 pounds of glitter. How on earth was my audience supposed to understand Persephone's deep and pensive misery when you had two other distinct emotions bombarding them?

0: Good afternoon, and welcome back to Off the Record. I'm your host, Uma.
1: And I'm Ira.
0: And today we're talking about community, but also about belonging. Because when people move to new country, the challenges they face are often much bigger than logistics. It's not just about learning a new place or navigating a new system. It's about rebuilding familiarity, rebuilding stability, and often rebuilding identity at the same time. And that process can be incredibly difficult. Immigration is frequently discussed in political or economic terms, numbers, policies, and systems, but at its core, it's deeply human. It involves families, language, culture, uncertainty, and the challenge of trying to create a sense of home somewhere entirely unfamiliar.
1: And belonging matters more than people sometimes realize. Feeling welcomed into a community affects confidence, opportunity, mental health, and even someone's ability to fully participate in society. When people feel isolated or disconnected, everything becomes harder. Education, work, communication, even everyday life. That's why community support is so important. Because integration isn't just about arriving somewhere physically. It's about being included socially. It's about whether people feel seen, represented, respected, and supported by the communities around them.
0: And there's also the reality of moving to a new country often means navigating multiple transitions at once. New language, new schools, new customs, new expectations. And for children especially, that experience can shape identity in complicated ways. Because young people are often balancing two cultures at the same time, trying to adapt while also holding on to parts of themselves and their background. So organizations supporting immigrant and refugee families aren't just providing services. They're helping create stability and connection during periods of major change.
1: That's part of what makes community-based organizations so impactful. A lot of the most meaningful support happens at the local level. And increasingly, there's a recognition that strong communities aren't built only through institutions. They're built through relationships between neighbors. That idea sounds simple, but it's very powerful, because when people actually know each other across cultures, languages, and backgrounds, fear and misunderstanding tend to decrease. Empathy becomes easier when communities are personal rather than abstract.
0: And there's also a broader lesson in that. In a world where division and polarization often dominate public conversation, organizations centered around human connection remind people that community is not automatic. It has to be built intentionally. And building community requires openness, trust, and willingness from both sides.
1: And today's discussion is also about Pittsburgh itself. Pittsburgh has become home to growing immigrant and refugee communities over the years, and that growth continues to shape the city culturally, economically, and socially. At the same time, organizations throughout the city have worked to make Pittsburgh a more welcoming and supportive for new arrivals, not just through resources, but through relationships and long-term community building.
0: And today we have a very special guest joining us today. We are joined by Sloan Davidson from Hello Neighbor. And Hello Neighbor focuses on supporting recently resettled refugee and immigrant families through mentorship, community connection, and programs designed to help families feel welcome and supported as they build new lives in Pittsburgh. So hello and thank you and welcome to the show. Could you please start off by giving us a quick introduction?
2: Absolutely. Thank you both so much for having me. It's such an honor to be here. I am a Shadeside Academy alum myself, so it's always such a thrill to support students. And I don't think anything like Brigade existed when I was your age. So I just like love the vibe and the energy of the show and your opportunity to welcome me and introduce me today. So thank you so much. My name is Sloan Davidson. I'm the founder and CEO of Hello Neighbor. I'm a proud Pittsburgher, though I lived away for quite some time. And I moved back a little over 10 years ago when I was pregnant with my first son, Felix. He's now finishing fourth grade, which is hard to believe. And when I first moved back, a large part of that was that my family was all here. So I had moved away. I had lived other places. And I wanted to move back to where my circle of community was, my mom, my sisters, my aunties. And also, I was so inspired by the change, the positive change I saw happening in Pittsburgh. There was a new mayor at the time. The chief of staff for that mayor was someone I had known since high school and was just like, there's so many amazing things happening and I want to be part of it. And when I, you know, moved back to Pittsburgh, I didn't know exactly where my path would take me. It led me to Hello Neighbor. I'm sure we'll talk more about that. But I proudly live in Highland Park now with my two sons, Monroe and Felix, second and fourth grader, my husband, and a very rambunctious dog named Frankie.
0: Wow. Thank you so much, Ms. Davidson, for being here today and for that incredible introduction. I guess I can get started off by asking you a quick question, but how would you describe Hello Neighbor and its mission?
2: So at our core, Hello Neighbor's mission is supporting new arrivals from arrival to belonging. Now, we didn't start with sort of that succinct and tight of a description, but really over the last decade that I've been building Hello Neighbor from what was my proverbial dining room table, just me, Hello Neighbor has grown into a full-fledged nonprofit organization with 50 full-time employees. Half of the staff of Hello Neighbor have lived migration experience. We speak over 25 languages on staff. That's even before we get to interpreters and our language access contract. We've served people from over 65 countries of origin. We work with over 500 individuals a month. And so the scale of the organization has grown. And as it grew, our description. So we really are saying from arrival, that's from the moment you hit the United States. If you came, you know, by plane through the formal refugee process, from the moment you knock on the door and seek support from Hello Neighbor at our office or join any one of our programs, all the way through that sense of belonging. And I think that that's such an important word I hope we can dive into a little bit, because belonging can mean something different for everyone. And I actually think that's the most important part. People define for themselves what they want their life to feel like and to look like. And it's not my sense of happiness. It's not my sense of success or safety or wealth. It's someone defining that for themselves. And that's really what we talk about from arrival to belonging.
1: Yeah, that's amazing. And one question I have for you is, what originally inspired you to start Hello Neighbor?
2: So the short, I'm trying, I always sort of struggle because it's such a fun story to tell. So I think I don't always tell it anymore, but I will tell part of it here today because I think it would be really interesting for both of you and for the listeners of the show and to capture. Like I mentioned, I've lived all over the U.S. I've worked internationally in other countries, and I was pregnant with my first son and came back. The election in 2016 happened, and I was really seeking a way to wrestle and grapple in my head with what I saw to be this rising hatred and othering and xenophobia of people with how I felt like we should be acting as neighbors, especially here in Pittsburgh, but even just like within my family, within my heart of like how I wanted to act. I'd recently started a mid-career master's program at the University of Pittsburgh focused on nonprofit management, but my dream wasn't necessarily to start a nonprofit. I mean, being a founder of anything is hard. You both founded this show. You know, you have to start from scratch and get guests and figure out your format and all of those things. Anytime you start something, it's like that. But I've always been very much a community organizer, community activist. I love bringing people together. I like I'm always the one hosting events and hosting gatherings. When I was at Shadyside, I started volunteer programs for students and did a lot of like volunteer work. So I've always been very connected to nonprofits. And as the story goes, after the election, I was scrolling most nights, like I think a lot of us were at that time, just like trying to find ways to help and get involved. And I came across a website called Supper With Us, and it was a State Department and Airbnb kind of like co-hosted program. And you could sign up to host a refugee family for dinner. And I thought, oh my God, this is so amazing. I want to do this. And I put in my information. I pressed send. And then I just kind of went like whoosh off into the internet world. And I didn't hear anything for weeks. So I just sort of forgot about it. I was driving in my car a few days before Thanksgiving. And I got a phone call from an unknown number that I actually picked up, which I think is fate, because normally I like, you know, we don't always pick up calls. We don't know the number. And it was someone who worked at a refugee resettlement agency here in Pittsburgh and said, sorry, it's taken us a while to get to you. We just got your name. We know you signed up for this program. We've matched you with a Syrian family that actually lives in your neighborhood of Highland Park. Would you like to host them for a meal? And I knew that Thanksgiving was 2 days away. And I was like, oh my gosh, this is amazing. I should have them for Thanksgiving. And I was like, can I? And then it occurred to me as I'm on the phone with her that I don't host Thanksgiving at my house. So I was like, can I call you right back? So I called my stepdad who hosts, and he picked up the phone, and I said, hi, I'm so excited for Thanksgiving in 2 days. By the way, can I bring five people I've never met? and I don't know if they speak English, and I don't know that much about them, but I signed up for this program, and I'm really excited, and I really think it would mean a lot to them, and I think it would mean a lot to us. And to his credit, he said, let me call you right back. And I sort of waited, and he called me back a short time later, and he said, you know, the food's been bought, the table's been set, but you're giving us the chance to be the kind of Pittsburghers and the kind of Americans we say we want to be. So fishes and loaves, which is, you know, a Bible phrase, just stretch the food, pull up more chairs. He's like, we'll make it work. How could we possibly say no? And it was from that initial dinner with a Syrian family that did come for Thanksgiving. At the end of the evening, you know, I think I could have said, and a lot of people in the program, you know, sort of said, good luck to you. And instead I said, what are you doing next weekend? And so that sparked a real relationship between my family and their family. They came and saw their first Christmas tree and my son's first birthday. And I would go to their apartment and we would practice English or talk about all sorts of things as they were trying to navigate their lives here. And the number one thing that well, first of all, I'm a naturally curious person. I want to know everything about everything all the time. So I realized I didn't know much about the refugee resettlement program here in the U.S. or like how it worked. I had worked internationally, so I've been to a lot of countries refugees come from, but I hadn't like connected the dots to like what it's like here. And the number one thing that I learned, like one of the first things, is that refugees come through a formal program, the United States Refugee Admissions Program, and receive 90 days of initial support, which when you think about it really is not very long, considering you've never been here, you don't typically have a connection, you might have a tie, someone you know, you might not. But in that time, you have to get housing and kids enrolled in school and medical appointments and job and like all these things. And then you're on your own. And so this family I had been partnered with, they had been here a little less than 6 months and they were doing extremely well. But there was just so much still that they didn't understand or hadn't learned yet about Pittsburgh and American systems and schools and healthcare and all of those things. So I set out to we just started spending more time together. And after a number of times being with them and sort of sharing these experiences and adventures, and one time we went to a museum and we'd go to my house, we'd do all these things together. And I asked if I could write a little bit about my experience with them. And I wrote a story on a platform called Medium. I don't know if you're both familiar with it, but it's like an online blogging platform, basically. And it's still around. It's very popular for sort of long form writing on your own, but then being able to press like publish and it goes out to like lots of different people that are on it, like a Substack. And anyway, so they said, yeah, you can share the story. So I wrote up the Thanksgiving story I just told you. I wrote how I met them, and I wrote a little bit more about like what that experience was like. And I just really wrote it, I think, for myself, and I wrote it to capture that this relationship that was building. And I pressed publish, and honestly, it went viral, which if you've ever had something go viral is a very strange experience, because if you're like writing, sharing, like imagine one of your episodes all of a sudden just goes like whoosh and you like have no, you're like, that's amazing. And so all these people started reading and sharing the story. At the time I was very active on Twitter. You know, I'm not there anymore, but like I was like mention. It was just crazy. And people were like, we want to do what you're doing. And I had this idea for Hello Neighbor. Like, what if I took my experience as like patient zero and helped other people get matched with new neighbors to help guide and support them in their new lives? And I actually was so sure that it existed. I was like, this must exist. This is a really good idea. Like, it's after initial refugee resettlement. It's kind of like a Big Brothers Big Sisters, but it's family-based and it's for everybody. And I started talking to refugees. I knew what neighborhoods they lived in, so I would go just kind of like knock on people's doors on like an afternoon and ask to talk. I went to talk to faith leaders and foundation leaders and nonprofit leaders and elected officials, and every time I had a conversation with someone, they said, that's such a good idea, you should do that. And I kept saying, no, I'm sure I want to join. I'll join it. Like, I want to find it, because I was like, this is a great idea. And somewhere along the way, with everyone saying, you should do it, one day I was like, maybe I should do it. And there's this statistic, I don't know if I'm going to get it right, but it basically says like women have to be asked like 5 times more to run for office than men, or to like take those initiatives. And I don't know if that number is exactly right, but whatever it is, it's more than, right? And so I had this moment where I was like, everyone's telling me I should do it. Why am I not like leaning into that and saying yes, or at least considering it? So I started to consider what it would be like to start something from scratch. And, you know, went through the naming process and went through the what would it take to actually get it started and how would I raise money and how would it be structured and like everything that kind of led to the creation of Hello Neighbor. And so, you know, I consider the start of Hello Neighbor really that November timeframe, because that was when my brain was just like firing and I was like thinking about it. And by December, I was planning and thinking about names and structure. January, February, March, started building out the pilot and building out what I wanted to do and promoting the concept of it and hosting small events. And then I received initial pilot funding. And by April, I considered it like my full-time job, and I haven't looked back since.
0: That's absolutely incredible. I'm going to say one of the best origin stories I've personally heard. What you said before, I think it's really inspiring how much Hello Neighbor has grown. Like you said, how many more, like how, like that you have so much diverse staff and how many people have joined. And I just think it's amazing that you took something that you're very deeply passionate about and turned it into something that can help so many other people. And personally, I was kind of shocked by when you said that when immigrants come here, they only receive 90 days of support. Was that correct?
2: Yes. Yeah. So it's refugees specifically that come in through the refugee admissions program. That's correct. Mm-hmm. 90 days.
0: That was pretty shocking to me, because I would imagine that when you're coming here and adapting to a completely new place, you would need a lot more support than just like 90 days, I feel like. So I feel like what you guys are doing at Hello Neighbor is really incredible. Like, you're building up communities. And I don't know if Ira wanted to add on. Mm-hmm.
1: Yeah, definitely. I agree with Uma. Such an incredible story. Yeah. And it's funny you mentioned Big Brothers, Big Sisters, because we just had them on the show like a couple of weeks ago. So that made me like happy. Like, it was funny. And also, the program you mentioned earlier, it was like, it reminded me of a program that our family participated in. It was like, you know, Maharashtra, the area in India, there's like a program here in like Pittsburgh that has like all the like people from Maharashtra that like live in Pittsburgh. Like, it's like for them. So basically there was like a program in that program where it was like you could take a student that has come here like from India for college and invite them to your house for Diwali to celebrate with you. And it was such a fun experience. We met this girl named Sai, and she was like super duper nice, and she was like she was such an amazing person. And I found that to be very interesting that there was a program like similar to that. And I don't know, I just found it very like cool and fascinating, and that
2: Thank
1: we did
2: you.
1: Something similar.
2: Yeah, I mean, I think at the core, humans crave connection, mm-hmm. right? And so Hello Neighbor hit on something. I mean, it felt like a rocket ship when I first started. And like, I've been part of a lot of things and clubs and sports and activities and jobs. Like, you know, I've lived a life, and I'd never been part of something where it was like, from the moment I started talking about it, people just like got it and were like, I want to be part of that. So it was a very special time, and there was a lot of psychology and anthropology. There's like just a lot of things I was thinking about why it was clicking with people, and I continue to think about as the years go by. So there's a few things I think I would just, you know, mention. One is that humans crave connection. It can be harder to find, right? Like, we know third spaces are going away, and attendance in church and synagogues, mosques, temples is down, like generation to generation. Social isolation through digital is really strong, you know, so as people used to have to go out to that town hall or, you know, go to the mall or go to places to see friends, you can now connect, but it's not the same type of connection. They know psychologically it's different if you're texting with a friend or doing something online than being in person. And so I think that there's just a lot of that kind of like culminated and came together in creating Hello Neighbor, because we were able to help facilitate this relationship building in both like a qualitative and quantitative way. And the reason I say that, I'll just like go deep on that for 1 second. I always have believed that you know, real friendship, real connection is a mix of both of those. So if you have like an amazing time with somebody and you really connect, but you never see them again, you're not really like good friends with them. You just had like a really good connection. If you see someone and it's always surface level, like, how are you? How are you? But you like never really get to know them. They're not like a really good friend either. That's like a surface level. And I think that where we find the deepest connection is when you have both. When you see somebody repeatedly and at times, you know, you that conversation flows. And so that's really what I was seeking to build from the beginning with Hello Neighbor. One of the core requirements of the mentorship program was we asked people to spend on average 10 hours a month together. So that could be like a visit every weekend, once a week, you know, whatever that looks like. But the idea being that like some of that quantity will lead to quality. And it doesn't mean that it was all like in English, because people have various levels of English. So I often said to people, you know, this isn't like sitting down on the radio or sitting down at coffee with someone and like tell me your deepest, darkest secret. Like that might not be where you're at, but you can stand next to somebody and cook in the kitchen. You can craft together. You can play games. You can go for a walk. Like there's lots of ways to build that human-centered connection. And so I really think like at its core, Hello Neighbor captures something that we all – that the people crave, which is like real connection. And I think that really comes when you have both quantity and quality interactions.
0: Mm-hmm. Yeah. I know I was just about to ask you like what kind of a role does community play in your work? But I feel like you answered that perfectly, like saying that people do best when they have like a real connection with each other, or like a good way to support is having like a real connection or actually like seeing them often. It's kind of how I feel in school personally, because 9 months you're there, you're mm-hmm. making connections, and then for 3 months you're just by yourself. So I guess the friends you see in the summer are your friends for a long time. Mm-hmm. Like, yeah. I don't know, that's kind of how I look at it in a way.
2: Yeah, yeah. I mean, it's interesting. I think the other part about community, to build on, you know, the question you were going to ask that I think is really interesting that we've done well at Hello Neighbor, is I also believe it's really important to create spaces where different types and groups of people are meeting. So I think a lot of the, I'm using air quotes, but like the human service sector of nonprofits tend to be a little bit more insular. Like you're serving a group of people within your nonprofit, and like those are the people that come to things. And at Hello Neighbor, we very intentionally over the years hosted events or done things where it's open to like the whole community. And we've done a lot of events where we take big groups of our refugee and immigrant neighbors' places. In the early years, I always joked, like, I can't go anywhere without 150 people behind me. If it was to the Children's Museum, to the Warhol, to Heinz History Center, to a Pirates game, to a Penguins game, on the Gateway Clipper, like, you name it. Because I think, like, experiencing the place you live helps give you that sense of humanity back. But also, it exposes everyday Pittsburghers to see people who maybe look different, pray different, speak different. You know, it's like those differences, and you have to break them down bit by bit. You can't just like throw everyone into a room and be like, okay, be friends now, right? Like I think a lot of people, it's not that they do not want to interact or don't support immigrants or refugees to like the larger topic of how did we get here and what's going on. I think a lot of times you have to like introduce it in a way that feels safe and supportive, and Hello Neighbor has worked really hard to create those kinds of spaces.
1: Yeah, definitely. And thank you so much for this first half of the show. It's been amazing. But right now I think we're going to take a very short music break. You're listening to Off the Record, the show that brings real stories and fresh perspectives to the mic, live on Youth Express. If you're enjoying the show, call or text us at 412-200-5975 to share your thoughts. Up next is a quick song. Thank you.

0: Hi, my name is Joya and I'm a junior at Winchester Thurston. In 2002, only 3 bike lanes existed in Pittsburgh, which spanned about 10 miles. Today, Pittsburgh has over 100 miles of bike infrastructure. That's an impressive improvement, but it's still not enough. Pittsburgh bike architecture is unprotected and doesn't reach to the busiest parts of the city, leaving Pittsburgh bikers vulnerable to accidents in auto-centric parts of the city. Bike Pittsburgh is a nonprofit organization that aims to change this by transforming Pittsburgh into a more bike and pedestrian-friendly place. Their major focuses are advocacy, community, and education. Their website offers resources for Pittsburgh bikers, such as maps, educational videos, and more. If you want to get involved with Bike Pittsburgh, then check them out at bikepgh.org to learn more about volunteer opportunities, memberships, and their newsletter. Bike Pittsburgh has a variety of options for eager bike activists to get involved and have their voice heard. This is Joya. Thanks for listening.
1: Welcome back. That was Thinking About You by Frank Ocean and a quick PSA. You're listening to Off the Record with Uma, Ira, and Hello Neighbor live on Youth Express. So in the previous segment, we talked a little bit about Hello Neighbor's mission, community, and what inspired Ms. Davidson to start Hello Neighbor. But now we're going to get a bit into future events and how you can get involved, and especially for youth. So I guess I was wondering, how can people actually get involved with Hello Neighbor? And speaking towards youth like we do on the show a lot, how can youth get involved with Hello Neighbor?
2: Yeah, I'm so glad you asked that question. So when I was building Hello Neighbor, I very intentionally wanted to build an organization that was multi-generational. I think it's such a powerful tool to help guide conversations and learn from different generations. And also, in many other parts of the world, it's much more common to have multi-generational gatherings, like you live with your grandparents or they're all in the same block, or you know, go out to a restaurant or a beach and there's like all these generations. In America can tend to be a little bit more like myopic and tighter, where you're just kind of around your people. So the reason that I mentioned that in terms of how to get involved with Hello Neighbor is that there's just so many ways, because at the core of Hello Neighbor is our mentorship program, and that's where someone is matched directly with a new neighbor. We have had single people, we have had young couples, young married couples, families with young kids, families with middle schoolers and high schoolers. We've had some moms do it with like high school juniors or seniors as like something to bond and do before their daughter leaves for college. And we've had students take the idea of mentorship home to their families and be like, we should sign up for this and do this. So I say that that's sort of like our highest touch program. If someone's looking to really like change their life and deeply impact the life of a new neighbor and really get to know a new culture. And we help with training, and like there's a lot of steps involved to become a mentor. But I think that's, I have to mention it first, because I think that's the anchor of Hello Neighbor. And like when we do mentorship well, we get to do everything else. The other program I mentioned that is really youth specific is Study Buddy, and this is our tutoring program that we offer. It's virtual, and it's virtual on purpose, because for a lot of our students that are in that program, their parents want them home after school. A lot of immigrant families don't want their kids to stay, and they either need help with younger siblings, they want them home for safety, they're just used to having them be around. And so these are mostly students that aren't doing after school clubs or sports or other things, and it's a way to give them English language practice as well as practice with their studies. A lot of them, their favorite subject is math, because of course you might not need as much English for math, and like they're just amazing students. But we'll go through all sorts of things with them, and we have a few events throughout the semester. And then we always have other like always on volunteer opportunities. So we have students that might be an ENL tutor. That's English as a new language. That's our preferred way of talking about it over ESL, because for a lot of people, English is not their second language. It's their third, fourth, fifth, sixth, or more. So English as a new language just kind of recenters that framing. But we have classes all throughout the week, and we're often looking for TAs or for support. So someone can come in and do that. And then we have student groups that that do so many different things for us. So I, even today, we had a group of Shadyside 9th and some 10th graders come in and do help with the distribution. So they put together baby bags. They did part of a craft project for a community installation we're doing. I gave a talk. They saw some of our videos. We had a dialogue about refugee and immigration. So for any students that are listening, like, we've had key clubs, we've had sports groups, we've had other clubs. Someone can come in and volunteer on their own. I think the most important thing that I would share is that volunteering and giving back, I truly believe, is a muscle that you develop over time. So like learning a new language or taking a new type of science class or going to a new country, these are things that, like, you're constantly learning and you're open to new experiences and you're learning new things. And I think volunteering is one of the best ways to, like, widen your lens and see how other people are living. And that could be animals, plants, people, hello neighbor, whatever that looks like. So I really encourage everyone, like, try something out. It doesn't have to be hello neighbor, but I'm so excited when I hear students or when I hear people say, like, oh, I've been really wanting to volunteer. And then I finally, you know, filled out that application or did that thing, because I think it can really spark a lifelong learning and desire to want to get to know other communities and be a problem solver in your own, you know, in your own community and in the world around you to make the world a better place.
3: Mm-hmm. Yeah, that's actually amazing. And I will definitely try to get involved sometime soon, right, Uma?
1: Yes, and actually I was going to ask you, do you know if those Shadyside kids were from the Borders to Bridges Immersive?
2: Let's say yes.
1: Okay. Because I know, no, it's okay. The thing is, the last 3 weeks of school, we have a class called an immersive, and it's very new to Shadyside, but essentially you take one class for 3 weeks, and you go very in-depth to, like, a certain subject.
2: Totally, and honestly, like, I think it's this immersive, immersive. I'm just laughing because, honestly, Shadyside, a lot of schools have been so good to us. Like, our core values really match with a lot of different schools in the region. And Shadyside in particular, there was a student that graduated a few years ago, and he did so much that, like, I felt like Shadyside stuff was happening, like, all the time. There'd be a dress down day and there'd be a drive and there'd be students coming. And so I was so thrilled to see Shadyside, like, on the calendar for today coming in. But last week we had a couple weeks ago we had St. Edmund's Academy third graders come in. They're doing they did a year-long project on immigration that connected. Tomorrow we have some trustees of a local foundation, and it's a younger generation that's coming in. So I love to be able to create opportunities for people to kind of come see the work, you know, in action.
1: Yeah, I'm very excited to see the future of Hello Neighbor. It looks like you have so many fun events going on. And I just wanted to ask you, are there any future events that you're excited about that are going on with Hello Neighbor?
2: Yeah, this is really great timing for us to have this conversation, because we have what we call our Community Day. And we always called it our potluck. And since our very first year, we had sort of a gathering in the summer. This year, there have been so many cuts to food and to SNAP benefits, and we're facing a lot more what I would call food insecurity. And so we're not having it be, you know, a true potluck like it once was. And instead we're calling it a community day. And what I would encourage everyone to do is go to our website, www.helloneighbor.io. And if you go to the events tab, you can sign up. It's happening on Sunday, June 14th. We intentionally are not releasing the location except for registrants of the event, just to sort of help with some security concerns. But we expect around 500 people typically to come. We will have immigrant-owned restaurants and businesses providing the food, cotton candy machine and henna and face painting and live music. And it's just, over the years, it's like evolved and grown and grown and grown. And people say it's like one of their favorite events of the year. And it's really for everyone. So a lot of our clients and the families we serve will be there. We help get them there. If it's school, if we rent school buses for families to pick them up from Crafton and Greentree and Duquesne and Carnegie and everywhere and bring them in. So we're sort of responsible for about half of the folks, right, that come in, because we're in direct communication communication with them. But then we really do encourage other people to come with their families. I bring my kids. I bring some of the neighbor kids. You know, it's really fun. And like I said, it is in the city of Pittsburgh. It is in the East End. I just can't share the exact location. But please, please, please sign up and join us on June 14th because it's just a great way to see the community and to see people really happy and alive. And I think that, you know, since I started Hello Neighbor, every year has been challenging for its own reason. Like every year is hard. The world is hard. But something that's so important is to allow people to show like their humanity and their human side. So I think sometimes people are like, oh, you know, what's the point of the events, or isn't it more important to do the case management and the medical navigation? And like we do all of that, but it's these events where you see just like moms, you can see them like relaxing, right? And you can see the kids just like being kids and playing and not having to translate for their parents or take on that responsibility. And so like it truly is meant to be a community day. And I get really excited just to be able to like talk about it and say how important it is to create spaces for people just to feel like a human being again when they've experienced so much trauma and other things, you know, in their life, and just to have a space that's like free and fun and open.
1: Yeah, that's absolutely incredible. And expecting 500 people, like, I can tell it's going to be a pretty big event. And I think the purpose is incredible for people to just feel relaxed and feel like they can be kids or have their own life. I think, like, what you guys are doing is amazing. And, yeah, so if anyone's listening, please look out for their community day at Hello Neighbor. Please consider signing up. That would be great. And I don't know if Ira had anything she wanted
3: to. Yeah, going back to the mentorship program at Hello Neighbor, I was just curious, how exactly are mentors matched with families?
2: That's a really good question. So, first of all, we typically think of it cohort style, which means we accept a few at a time. Back when we first started, it was like one cohort a year. Now mm-hmm. we might kind of get a few. But I really call it like a two-sided marketplace because we're trying to recruit the right mentors and we're trying to think about the mentees. And ultimately, people are both applying for various reasons, but we want to know things like where someone lives, because do either of you have your licenses yet?
1: I have my permit, but hopefully this summer.
2: Well, something that you might start to hear when you drive is like how far people are willing to drive in Pittsburgh. So like, you know, and I've lived in Southern California where like it's nothing to spend 45 minutes, you know, in your car. Or like when I went to Shadyside, my best friend Amisha lived in Upper St. Clair. Mm-hmm. And so like that's a pretty far commute to go over to Fox Chapel. So she thought nothing of it. But like I grew up in like Squirrel Hill, Point Breeze, and like 20 minutes is like everyone's max. So anyway, the matching partially is like based on geography, but we also want to know like where someone works and what their interests are. And like kind of as much as we can, I think of it like matchmaking almost. And then we get all of the information and then we do this thing called Match Day, which might have been partially inspired by Amisha because she's a doctor and like in medical school you get a match day. But anyway, it's like we have and I still like to do it on paper. I think seeing things like not digitally really helps. So everyone gets like note cards and it's like your name, your interests, your, you know, your neighborhood, Northside, Crafton, Wexford, you know, it's all. And we just start to be like, what would make people gel? I should mention we also do interviews. So we'll do an interview with both like mentors and mentees. So you can kind of like get to know people a little bit. So I'll give some examples. We once had a Assyrian dad and he was pretty quiet, except he was like really passionate about cars. And then we were interviewing like a mentor family and the dad mentioned he like had worked in a garage in high school. I think we said, what was your first job? Or, you know, some like get to know you questions. Anyway, so that was like, oh, that would be an interesting match, right? Or we might have a mom that has kids under the age of 5 and she's home a lot. And then we might have a mentor where maybe the mom is a stay-at-home mom or has more flexibility in her schedule. And she's like, oh, I could go over during the day on a Tuesday and Wednesday and pick them up and take them to the library or meet them at the library. So it starts to get a little bit like, how do we think people will blend together? So it's a decent amount of pressure because you are sort of trying to match people and say, like, I think this is a relationship that's going to work. But it's been really interesting to see sort of how those relationships develop on their own. And the way that we say it is like people are committing for a certain period of time, like an initial 6 months. And

0: what connection points we think you might have. And then we essentially match you, and then we go with you to what we call the in-home introduction. And the in-home introduction is in the mentee's home. Research and think show people are most confident in their home space. And for someone who's new here, they might not have a lot of spaces where they feel that like safe and comfortableness. So it's better to do it in their home. And we will go with the mentor, if it's a mentor individual, a couple, a family, like whatever I said, it is. And we'll take an interpreter if needed. So the first conversation is like a guided conversation, because I would say like, I know a lot about you and I know a lot about you, but I might like ask leading questions, kind of like an interview, like the show, like you know a little bit, but you like kind of know what you want to hear. So we kind of help spark that in the in-home introduction. And then the most important thing at the end of the in-home, we say, okay, when can you get together again? And we didn't always do this, but it actually really, really works. We sort of make people like pull out their phones or look at their schedules and actually confirm a date and a time they're going to get together again. Because otherwise you might be like, oh, yeah, like I'll text you, or like, oh, I'll see when we can do it. And it's like, no, Thursday, 6 p.m., I'll be back here, or whatever that looks like. And then like the day before, we confirm with both sides. So we're kind of like going with you. And then at that point, we let you go off like on your own. But it's really very hands-on up until that point of the in-home intro and helping you set your own, you know, cadence. And then we do check-ins with both sides. We do a lot of group events. So we might part of like getting together with people can be decision fatigue, like kind of like, what should we eat for dinner? Like, what should we do? So we might say we've got, and also some places can be expensive to go to, like getting tickets to go somewhere. So we might say we have tickets to the Children's Museum. We have tickets to the Pirates. We have tickets to the Children, you know, whatever it is. So we can help create, foster, and almost manufacture some of those like play dates or like relationship gatherings or like meetups. And then people can do things like on their own and kind of like ease into the relationship as they want to. But, you know, it's a lot of work to create meaningful connection. So we you know, you got to really be like intentional and like think about it each step of the way.
1: Yeah, that really showed me how connection or communication works on both sides. Like, at first, I wasn't really expecting that. But after what you said, I realized that people need to be, like, actively, like, communicating with each other and planning things, and how, like, it really benefits, or not, like, benefits, but it gives something back to both sides of the party in a way. So I think that's amazing. And before we get to some fun questions, I did want to ask you one last question, which is, what do you hope for the future of Hello Neighbor? Or is there anything that you find really rewarding, or what do you find the most rewarding?
0: I find the most rewarding spending time with the clients and the families that we serve, and with our staff that have lived experience. It's so rewarding to just be around people who have lived such interesting and at times hard lives, and to see the resilience that they put forward every single day to rebuild. It gives me an immense amount of joy to be able to bring my kids to a lot of those interactions. So like I always say, during Ramadan, like we're really busy because the people invite my family to go to an iftar or other like big holidays or birthdays. And I just love that my kids have this Pittsburgh experience that does not feel like what most other people get, because they're constantly

0: as it's evolving in front of us is becoming more fractured and hard to live in. So I think that my biggest hope for Hello Neighbor is, you know, it continues to live and be its own entity, which it really is, you know, beyond me. It's now more than just, like, I'm the founder and I birthed it and I brought it to life. But it's now big enough that it goes beyond my wildest imagination and, like, my wildest dream. And I'm really excited to see how the organization continues to evolve and grow.
1: Mm-hmm. Yeah, so sort of moving on to, like, the ending question. I always ask, like, a question at the very end. So the question is, would you rather have feet for hands or hands for feet?
0: I would rather have hands for feet.
1: Mm-hmm. Yeah, that's a good answer. I feel like I agree because, like, you can multitask, but a lot of people have said the opposite, like, surprisingly. A surprising amount of people have said the opposite.
0: No, I could go into detail, but I feel very strongly about my answer.
1: Yeah, I agree because I feel like with feet for hands, you can't, like, pick up anything. You don't have, like, the opposable thumbs.
2: I mean, you could go werewolf style. You could go on all fours.
1: The president
2: and run
1: of
2: around.
1: Our school said that he would, quote unquote, go werewolf style, and he chose the other option.
0: I mean, if you think so, for me, like, I want to be able to read, write, cook, bake, garden, put my contacts in, like, do things with my hands that I think are really important. And I think that there's a lot of multimodal ways people can get around if your hands can't operate as feet. There's so many, like, advancements in mobility, and I think that I would cope better, like, navigating whatever it looked like to use other forms of support for walking or running. But you can still ski if you don't, you know, I mean, like, there's Paralympics, like, there's so many things you can do if I think my hands, I would feel really passionately about.
2: Yeah, very valid argument. I mean, I like my hands, like,
1: I feel like if my hands were feet, I would be very angry, like, nothing, everything would be just, like, very difficult.
0: But, like, you still have – okay, so if you think about it, I'm assuming you mean your whole hand, so that means your fingers and your palms. So your palms act as, like, your heels, essentially, right? So it's kind of like you just have long toes.
2: Huh. I never really thought about it like that.
1: Yeah, basically.
0: Wow. Actually, fun fact, I don't remember the word. If any listener speaks Arabic, please call or text this in. But I happen to know that the Arabic word for toes translates to feet fingers.
2: Wow.
0: Which I think is really funny and kind of like a weird visual.
2: And it's a connection.
0: But
2: too.
0: We call it fingers and toes, right? But, like, they don't call it toes. It's the literal translation is feet fingers. So anyway, as you're saying it, I'm like, maybe that's what's influencing me. But I'm thinking, like, it's kind of like just having feet with long fingers, but they're your hands.
1: Yeah, but yeah, I definitely agree. Like, I would rather do that than not, like, be able to pick anything up, like, with my feet and hands. So,
0: though I do think that people that lose a thumb or lose a finger, I mean, I think the human race is incredibly adaptable.
2: Definitely,
0: we are very adaptable, and people can make all sorts of things work with all sorts of challenges they have, be it in your physical environment, emotional, mental, spiritual, whatever it is. So I think, like, whatever it is, we would be fine. We would thrive.
1: Yeah. Well, it's about time to wrap the show. But before we finish, is there anything you would like to, like, say as, like, a closing, like, final?
0: Oh, my gosh. What would I say? I would say thank you so much for having me. This was a really great experience. And I think I would say that in life, our only real guarantees are sunrise and sunset, and everything in between is a gift and an opportunity to build the world that you want to see around you. And I felt that way when I was your age, and I lost it just a little bit, I think, as I was in college and in my 20s and, like, searching for what I was going to do with my one wild and wondrous life. And I feel through Hello Neighbor that I've, like, reconnected with my inner child and, like, my inner teen to have that hope again for the world that had sort of been, like, pushed out of me. So I think I would just encourage both of you and anyone listening to, like, hold on to that fierce sense that you can make a difference, because you can.
2: Wow. Thank you so much.

Davidson, and to Hello Neighbor for joining us today. And thank you so much to everyone listening to Off the Record with Uma and Ira and Hello Neighbor. You can stream these live and recorded shows anytime at youthexpress.org. So thank you so much for listening, and bye everyone. Up next is a quick song.

0: It's been a pleasure to have young writers over the last few weeks. And today you'll hear from each of these students. We have one in 10th grade, one in 11th, and one in 12th grade. I'm going to ask each of them to introduce themselves. If there are any shout-outs or acknowledgments you'd like to make, please do so. Maybe let us know how old you are, where you go to school, what else you like to do. I'll leave it up to you. And we're going to start with Michelle.
1: Hi, my name is Michelle Huang. I am a senior at North Allegheny Senior High School. As for shout-outs, okay, I don't know if they're listening, but shout-out to my gifted teacher, Mrs. Lombardi, for getting me through the whole writing process and a lot of writing through the college application process. And shout-out to my little sister back at home, who's probably still asleep, but LOL.
0: We can wake her up. We can give her a call.
1: Wake up, Laura!
0: How old is she?
1: She is 13 years old.
0: She's probably still asleep. I've heard so many great things about Mrs. Lombardi. She seems like a really committed teacher.
1: Oh, yeah, for sure. So dedicated and also so gentle with everything, like with her teaching, even with her criticism. She's like, she'll be like, Michelle, you got to fix this. But it's more like, oh, Michelle, you have to fix this whole entire thing, which is like very appreciated. She's always right, though. So
0: very good. We'll talk a little bit more in a moment, Michelle, but let's meet who's on your left. Hello.
2: Hi, I'm Ro Bloom Wong, and I'm in 10th grade at Winchester Thurston. I'd like to shout out my teacher and advisor, Miss Moneslate, because she's the one who really has encouraged me to submit to things and like get involved with writing opportunities, and I don't think like I would have ever submitted to Scholastic without her. And also my sister, she's 10. Yeah.
0: Do you think she's awake?
2: She is in California right now, so probably not.
0: So she might not be.
2: No.
0: What's her name?
2: Her name's Michaela.
0: Nice to meet you. And then finally.
3: Hi, my name is Catherine Peng. I am a junior at North Allegheny Senior High School. And shout out, I would also like to shout out Ms. Lombardi because she's helped me a lot, both with Scholastic as well as other writing competitions that I've done. And I want to shout out my parents as well as my little brother, Eric.
0: Wonderful. And how old's Eric?
3: Eric is 12.
0: He might be asleep.
3: Oh, he actually has tribo practice right now, so he's playing
0: good.
3: The orchestra.
0: So he's awake with Three Rivers Young Persons Orchestras now. That's good. So let's talk a little bit just about writing in general. Do any of you have a feeling about why writing matters, why the kind of writing you do matters? In terms of self-expression or just the creative aspect of it?
2: Sure, yeah. For me, like, writing really got me through the pandemic, and I feel like talking's hard, and so if I need to, like, figure something out, I usually go to writing, and it's a, like, way to share stuff without, like, you can prepare it first, so it's easier.
0: I was going to say, it's sometimes almost like a rehearsal for what you might say, because it helps you not only get your thoughts together so you can articulate them, but it helps you sort of clarify what it is that you're thinking too, right? You may discover exactly how you feel about something in a way that you wouldn't when you're speaking. Any other thoughts about that? The idea of sort of quietly thinking through things before you actually share your thoughts?
1: I super agree with Ro. Like the whole, first of all, like the whole process of writing is like writing, you know, getting up, sitting at your computer, typing stuff out, or writing something down on pen and paper. I think it's super meaningful because then it's like you're actively figuring stuff out, making stuff permanent, the stuff that was in, you know, cluttering around in your brain, you're making that stuff permanent. But also, like, the nature, like, writing, because you can edit it down, you can look at it, you can fix as much as you want, you can make it as efficient and pointed as you want, allows for it to be that much more impactful. I feel like writing is such, like, a careful art that, you know.
0: Yeah, I liked the way you used the word efficient, which I don't always hear applied to writing, but that's a really good way of putting it. Sometimes people will say concise or clear, but I know a lot of times when I write things, I really enjoy going back and seeing how many words I can get rid of or how I can make things take up a little less space. Anything you might want to add, Catherine?
3: Yeah, I think writing is, like, it's a way of expression where, like, you don't really have to use, like, your voice. 'Cause I also do kind of public speaking as an outside activity. And so I think I appreciate writing because it gives you a voice without you actually having to vocalize anything. So you can take a lot more time to, like, edit stuff and make it sound really nice and really get across the message that you want. Whereas with, like, public speaking, it's sort of like on the spot, you have to know what you're talking about and there's not really that much time to think about it. Whereas with writing, you can really articulate everything the way that you want and form words into kind of your own voice, but just without speaking. And I think that's really nice.
0: Those are all great observations. Anybody want to add anything to
1: what Catherine said? Actually got me thinking, because we go to the same school and we both do speech and debate. But she's right, because when you public speak, it's like in your voice. So everything, all the listener has to do is just sit there and listen, because, like, the planning out is done, the performance is done. But with writing, everybody reads it in their own voice. So I feel like the impact is just that much more diversified and broad.
0: That's a great observation, and you've helped me just now by saying that understand I'm not a fan of books on tape or recorded books. I love podcasts, and clearly I love radio, but if I'm reading a book, I don't really want it read to me, even if it's in the author's voice. I want to read it myself, and that's probably why that intimacy gets lost if it's in somebody else's voice. Well, you each brought some things to share. We didn't rehearse this, but does anybody want to go first? We're all looking. Why don't we make it a North Allegheny sandwich? We'll have Michelle or Catherine go first. Okay, Michelle's gonna take it. And do you need to give us any context to what you brought, or?
1: I think actually my piece, if you stick with me, I think my piece will give all the context it needs. Okay.
0: Great. Okay. Is there a name to it or anything?
1: It is called Attack on Home Ground.
0: Michelle Huang.
1: Okay. At the center of an aged shopping complex in the middle of suburbia is the final destination of a minimum 3-hour drive. The Han Adam Mart, or H Mart, is a universal hallmark of the Korean-American experience. Inside the Asian grocery, younger children squeal over labels written in their mother language. One corner of the store is always dedicated to a faux Parisian bakery selling cream-filled breads acculturated to the Korean palate. In the trunks of family vehicles, frozen foods and fresh fish are squished into iceboxes for safe transport. Everything else, rice cakes, soybean paste, and perillary for both comfort food and special traditions, is stacked high until only a sliver of the car's rear window is visible. Better established enclaves have built bigger and shinier H-Marts with escalators and multi-floor food courts, but these run-down regional stores are the versions immigrant children have marked in their childhoods. Then and now, they come in search of home.
4: Automatic doors whip open, and a teenage girl steps into the Fairfax H Mart. Inside, temperatures drop by 20 degrees, chilling the sweat beads on her neck formed by Virginia's late-in summer heat. Early 2000s K-pop blasts from the overhead speakers as the faded perfume of seafood and fermented kimchi whiffs up her nose. Her dad remains outside, retrieving their shopping cart. Her mom makes a beeline for the produce section, tearing off a plastic bag and whipping it open with a practiced wrist flick. She disappears into the crowd of Asian aunties, lost in a sea of homogenous haircuts and neutral tone outfits. So many faces here mirror the girl's own. "Gina, look," she says, pointing to a bin of her sister's favorite chips. "These are on sale, so what if we get one bag of these and one bag of..." Bang! She slams her body to the ground behind a tower of choco pie boxes. Two more gunshots fire in the store. Bang, bang! Followed by shrieks and sobs from terrified customers. The girl feels her heartbeat in her throat, thump thumping in her toes, the tiles beneath her palms. The smell of gunpowder burns through her nose. Scantily keeping panic at bay, she reaches for her sister and focuses on their breathing. Hand in hand, the two sisters creep into the store shelves. A left turn and then they're running, running, running. Soy sauce, glutinous rice powder, and cans of marinated tuna whip past. Another shot goes off and their footsteps beat faster. The bulk foods aisle is a few yards ahead. That could be good. She scrambles towards it and flings boxes of dried seaweed off of the shelves. She pushes her sister in and climbs in after, placing the boxes back in front as a cover. Then, they are left sitting in the dark. Cold sweat drips down her neck, and she clamps her hands together to staunch the shaking. She hears Gina's hiccuping whimpers and knows that there are tears wetting her sister's cheeks. Now that she is given a chance to pacify her stuttering heart, jagged thoughts cut through her brain. What is happening? Didn't the shooter go towards the produce section where Mom was? Is she okay? Where's Dad? Why is someone attacking us? A few more shots sound, closer now. Gina's crying gets louder and the girl places her palm over her sister's mouth to muffle her. Dread soaks her body. Footsteps magnify as their owner approaches the shelf the girls are hidden in. It seems that every exhale echoes off of the mud shelves that conceal them. It feels like her heart is trying to drill through her chest. She freezes, petrified into a statue. Through the space between some box edges, the girl watches rusted boots turn into their aisle. Step by step, the feet tread closer until they stop in front of a pack of dried seaweed she mistakenly left on the ground. "Anni, which one do you want?" The girl blinks. Gina's holding up a spicy and cheesy version of their favorite chips. A few yards away, their mother is inspecting a mountain of purple sweet potatoes, selecting some for her plastic bag. The entrance door slides open, and their dad pushes in a rickety shopping cart. The girl looks around and sees people going in about their grocery shopping, checking off lists to make sure they have all the necessary ingredients to orchestrate their favorite recipes. All of the faces are familiar. Everyone looks like her. Too many people look like her. "Get the cheese," she says as she scans the store. There are two more points of entry, doors on the leftmost wall and a back entrance near the tank of live crabs. Her aisles trail another potential escape route, this time for if the bang sounds from the back of the building. The date is March 21st, 2021. New details about the Atlanta spa shooting are still coming to light. It is not a time when a Korean girl living in America can feel much at ease.
0: Wow, that was... amazing. How is that fiction?
1: Yeah, this is fiction.
0: Okay. It's very realistic. Do you two have any comments on it?
2: I thought it was amazing. I think it like perfectly captured H Mart. Like, yeah, it was amazing details. Really compelling.
1: We've been there a few times. I think I know my way around H Mart.
3: Yeah, I really, really liked it. I think the amount of detail and the emotions that you elicit are really, really good, and it's very powerful.
2: I agree.
0: When the first shot rang out, you shocked me with that. I didn't see that coming, and it really made me listen even more intently, just stop and hear everything you were saying. Now, I don't know H Mart. Are there H Marts around this area?
1: No. The closest Korean grocery. We have a few Asian groceries, but the closest Korean grocery we have is a small place called Hovermart. Shout out to Hovermart because we love that place. But if you want to get something more Korean or buy something in bulk, you have to drive a few hours away to Virginia.
4: which is where the closest one is.
0: I was picturing Kim's Convenience. Have you have you seen that program?
4: Yeah.
0: I have no idea how accurate that is. It is a store. I don't think it has as many authentic foods. But there's an Asian market in Wilkinsburg that I know, too. I was trying to – that's the picture at least I had in my head. What a great story.
4: Thank you.
0: And let's see, if we make this a North Allegheny sandwich, that means roe is next. Do you feel ready to share?
2: Yeah.
0: What do you have?
2: So it's funny because we were talking about the writing process earlier, and that's sort of what mine's about. Should I just read it? Okay. It's called Writing in Vegetable Ash. Because I may pluck at the strings in my throat, but the vibrations emerge damp and sour. Because oily fingertips remain on fiber even after the flood has formed mist. Because the inky scars will fade into tattoos sunk beneath five layers of skin, always held a 16th of an inch inside. And the flame in my spine won't forget the cracks in my veins. So my ashes will lay in an ocean terrain on the day they make ethical vegetable ash Humboldt fog cheese. So I may sift through the fog, but never let the fog sift through me. That's it.
0: Wow. What was the name of that piece?
2: A Writing in Vegetable Ash.
0: Boy, that makes you think. That I liked the imagery that is throughout it. Do you have any comments to add, either of you two?
5: The part where you wrote about, like, when you read the part about the when body parts came into play, and, like, your the cracked spine and the veins, that had such a good rhythm. It really, like, sucked you in. I was like, oh my goodness.
4: Thanks.
3: Yeah, and I really like how you, like, took words from, like, other sentences and continued those through the poem. It made it feel very connected, and it was really, really nicely done.
4: Thank you.
0: Yeah, it's pretty brave to it's brave to share any writing, but that one seems kind of personal. I'm assuming a lot of it is. To the correct Catherine Peng. You heard Rome Bloom Wang a moment ago, and now Kathy, what do you have this year?
3: I have a critical essay that I wrote. It's entitled A Perfect Model, The Effects of Stereotypes on the Asian American Population. So, the term model minority was first coined by sociologist William Pederson in the 1966 New York Times article, Success Story, Japanese American Style. Pederson used this phrase to emphasize how the family structure and work ethic of Japanese Americans allowed them to overcome discrimination and achieve success in the United States. By pinning the achievements of Asian Americans on their dedication to education and their strong familial values, Pederson developed the stereotype that Asian Americans have risen above their struggles due to hard work and hard work alone. People have subsequently begun to use the model minority myth in order to refute the oppression of minorities, citing that some minority groups have risen to the challenge in the past. If some were able to succeed in the past, why can't all minorities succeed as they did? Unfortunately, the success stories of the few who fit the description of the model minority overshadows the challenges that Asian Americans faced prior to the 1960s. By only representing Asian Americans as the epitome of the American dream, American society has effectively buried the trials and tribulations of Asian immigrants under a veil of overgeneralized success. The model minority myth is used to defend the idea that immigrants would not face discrimination if they possessed the inherent intelligence and strong work ethic of Asian immigrants. But many fail to remember that Chinese and Japanese Americans had possessed those traits when the Chinese Exclusion Act was implemented in 1882 and when the Japanese internment camps were established in 1940. The Chinese Exclusion Act had been the first major law in U.S. history that barred immigration from a specific ethnic group, and the Japanese internment camps incarcerated thousands of innocent Americans during World War II. Yet these stains on American character have faded out of focus as the successes of hardworking Asian Americans have replaced their historical experiences with discrimination. Even in modern news, many have not recognized the tragic acts of violence taken against the Asian American community until the recent upsurge in hate crimes directed against Asian Americans have prompted more attention to be directed at the underlying issue. As a result of the coronavirus pandemic, Asian Americans have begun to feel very unsafe in the United States, despite maintaining their prized intelligence and obedient demeanor. According to a 2021 study published by the Pew Research Center, 32% of Asian American adults say that they are afraid that someone will physically harm them, and 81% of Asian American adults say that violence against their ethnic groups has increased since the pandemic started. Fears surrounding the coronavirus pandemic have prompted people to unfairly use the entire Asian American community as a scapegoat for their pains. The model minority myth does nothing to preserve respect for the Asian American community, and discrimination against Asian American citizens has been overshadowed by the blatant overuse of the model minority myth for far too long.
0: That was extremely well done. I had no idea the model minority myth was that old. I'm aware of it, but your very first sentence took me in by, I think it was 1966?
3: Yes.
0: Yeah. I had no idea. Is the model minority myth, when did you first become aware of it?
3: I think I first became aware of it when I was kind of in elementary school going into middle school. I think I always knew that there was a higher standard for me because I was Asian American in school, but I didn't really put a term to that feeling until like those like later years of elementary school into middle school.
0: Yeah, and I think if I had to describe it, and it can apply not just to people who are Asian, but it's kind of a stereotype that some would think is very complimentary, but it's a stereotype nonetheless and can be harmful. And the shape it would take is, oh, you're Asian, you must be really great at math, or
3: yeah,
0: right?
3: Yeah.
0: That's the best way to put it. Or, oh, you're Jewish, you must want to be a doctor or a lawyer or whatever that model myth is.
3: Yeah.
0: That was really well written and described. I think it is done in a way that it can help educate people about that and how those can be kind of harmful assertions to make. Do you think people do it sometimes without realizing that it's really not a very cool thing to say?
3: Yeah, I actually go into that later in my essay, because I kind of talk about the negative effects that come with the model minority myth. Because putting that much pressure on especially children at such a young age to kind of like be the best and live up to those expectations, it's very harmful for especially like their mental health. And I think growing up in like in a society that kind of pushes those pressures on you is very detrimental.
0: Any thoughts on what you two just heard, Ro or Michelle?
2: I thought you did like an amazing job of like just breaking everything down with your argument, and like you had like all these citations, but it was also super captivating and like driven, and I can't wait to read the rest of it.
5: I agree, like everything was so well supported, but like very interwoven, so the flow didn't ever break. It didn't feel like you were reading like an act. What? No, it didn't feel like you were like droning about throwing facts at us. And also the historical examples you brought in the beginning, the Chinese Exclusion Act and like the internment of Japanese Americans, really just like solidified everything. Like people do forget about that. And like
3: shout out to Mr. Venezia, he's my A-push teacher.
0: You can also tell you're on the debate team, because while that came across much differently than a debate, it was really well organized, and the pillars of your argument or of your thesis really came through. We just have a few more minutes. First, did any of you want to say something that you didn't get a chance to or that I didn't give you the space to?
2: No.
0: good. Yeah. I just always like to check.
2: Thanks.
0: I'm curious, since you're all approaching graduation, if you've thought about what you might want to do. Michelle, you mentioned you've been doing a lot of essays with Ms. Lombardi for applications.
5: Yes.
0: Do you know, I assume you're thinking of college.
5: Yes, I am, yeah. College is in the plan for the future.
0: And do you know what you might want to study?
5: I will go a little bit further and say that what I want to be is a journalist. But I feel like there are so many different paths to becoming when I just want to go to college and study as much as I can about the world before so that I can, you know, help break it down later as a journalist. But to answer your question formally, for a lot of the schools I applied to, I applied as a sociology major with a minor in economics or statistics.
0: I think that's a great path to journalism for a lot of reasons. There are many paths to journalism, but those are great choices to study. And in case you're not aware, we have a lot of journalism programs here in the Youth Media Center behind you, so we'd love to make you aware of those. Maybe you'd like to take part in some. How about you, Ro? You're in 10th grade now, so a little bit further away from any decisions, but anything percolating?
2: Yeah, I'm really not sure, and I've been thinking about it a lot. I know I like writing, but I also like science, so sometimes that's like hard to find an intersection between, but there's like, I don't know. I'll figure it out, I guess.
0: I had the same issue, and there's ways to navigate that for sure. Kathy, anything you're thinking about?
3: Yeah, I think I'm leaning towards like an economics major or something like that. I really enjoy the humanities. I don't know. I'm kind of like mainly thinking about economics, but probably in the back of my head, still leaving options open to like business or like international relations. Or, like, pharmacy has also been kind of, like, something that I've been thinking about. But right now, I think I mainly want to major in economics.
0: Excellent. Well, thank you, all three of you, for being here today. And our offer about getting involved in our youth media programs is extended to all of you. We'll tell you more about that off the air. And I really appreciate you sharing of yourself today, each of you. Thanks so much.
5: Thank you.
6: Getting to the point.
7: Getting to the point.
8: Voices for a just future.
9: Safe space means somewhere where I can feel comfortable at.
10: Just a place everybody can go to, like, to get help, to stay out of trouble and stuff like that.
11: Somewhere where everybody can be safe.
8: A safe space is an environment that offers youth access to resources and activities needed for positive life outcomes. It's a physical space for teenagers in the community to socially interact amongst their peers without fear of violence or other negative influences. This is Eliza Foster. The teens you just heard are from Pittsburgh's Homewood neighborhood, a community of 6,408 people, including about 500 youth between the ages of 15 to 19. The community is also home to approximately 20 established youth programs, half of which serve teens, offering enrichment opportunities and gathering places. However, despite the capacity, data shows that many older youth are not active in these programs, with as many as 25% not participating. Catherine Vargas is the executive director of Allegheny Partners for Out of School Time, an organization linking program providers to youth throughout Allegheny County. She explains that one reason for this gap is simply the range of programming for older youth.
12: Not every young person is going to want to have the same experience after school, and we need to make sure that there's multiple kinds of options.
8: Older youth often need programs with later operating hours, allowing them to participate while also holding a part-time job or meeting a family obligation. Catherine also points out that programs for older teens often benefit from less structure.
12: It's not necessarily a program. It's not necessarily like a four-week experience that, you know, you're signing up for. It's really a place to be, right?
8: Stephanie Lewis is manager of partnerships and quality improvement at APOST. She points out that older students also have pressures and constraints of their own.
13: Another barrier is also just responsibility. So it could be maybe they have to get a job so they can help provide for the family, or maybe they have younger siblings that they have to look after.
8: And no matter how busy an older teen's life is, getting back and forth can be a challenge.
13: The other thing that I was thinking of is transportation. It's an issue. So if an after-school program is not held at a school, how does a student get there?
8: Homewood is full of great assets for teens and adults who want to support them. But as we've heard, there's still a need to provide support for older teens. Organizations like the Bible Center are off to a good start. Their Oasis project makes it possible for organizations to provide customized transportation so that more youth can have access to their program. And Homewood Children's Village has emerged as a one-stop shop for learning about and accessing Homewood's teen resources in a comprehensive way, making it more likely that an individual's needs are met. But it's a marathon, not a sprint, and this issue exists in most neighborhoods. Not all young people live with the same conditions. Some have more responsibilities and more challenges than others. So in order to get them involved, we need to meet the youth where they're at, meaning look at the individual, not the group, and assess their personal needs and values.
11: We gotta do something for all people.
8: Getting to the Point was produced at the studios of the Saturday Light Brigade
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15: 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I'm 17 and I go to Cornell High School for Pittsburgh Youth Media. Expressing Yourself Through the Arts by Matthew Ryan Miramontes. Ralph Waldo Emerson once said, "Insist on yourself, never imitate. Your own gift you can offer with the cumulative force of a whole life's cultivation, but of the adopted talent of another, you have only one exemptuous half possession." Expression is one way to stay true to yourself and expose who you really are without following the boundaries or becoming a follower. As humans, we learn every day and achieve uniqueness through expressing ourselves. One way to express ourselves is to create with others, to share ideas, and to work with different opinions. The Wilkinsburg Tigers Summer Camp teaches students to create, express themselves, and have fun while learning the fundamentals of claywork, radio broadcasting, and music creation. The six-week camp at Wilkinsburg Junior Senior High School runs Monday through Thursday from 9:30 a.m. to 1:30 p.m. Students in 7th to 10th grade in classes of 10 to 20 students learn about many subjects in 90-minute increments. Through a government grant, students can attend Tigers at no cost. I first attended Art Expression, an arts class which taught students how to make models out of their spirit animals out of clay. Students created many types of animals, including snakes, tigers, bears, butterflies, sharks, and even a lobster. The spirit animals were then put in a small paper forest to simulate the animals working and living together. The trees of the forest were made of brightly colored paper and decorated with elaborate details which illustrated vegetation. I spoke to Tiana, a 16-year-old rising sophomore at Wilkinsburg High School, and she had nothing but good things to say about the camp. This is a great way to learn and experience. It gives me a great chance to meet new people and to have a great time while doing it. In the second class, which is taught by Saturday Light Brigade Radio Productions, the students learned how to make their own commercials for business or products using radio equipment. The commercials had to be at least 30 seconds long and include either the price of the product or the location of the business. Students also wrote haikus and answered trivia questions about Pittsburgh, history, and even pop culture. They loved answering questions about the Three Rivers, Abraham Lincoln, and even original members of 80s and 90s hip-hop groups. The final class of the day was Legacy of the Arts, an African drumming class run by private tutors that reside in Wilkinsburg. The class taught about African culture from Haiti, including a dance called Yanvalu, which older tribes use for communication and celebration. Students learned about the basics of drumming and learned how to play different beats which relay messages from tribe to tribe. I spoke to Drakur, a future junior high school student, as he explained, "The class is fun and gives you a chance to dance and express yourself. This is my first year in the summer camp and everyone makes me feel welcome and accepted." Students are planning a carnival at the end of the camp for friends and family to showcase what they have learned throughout the past 6 weeks. Wilkinsburg Tigers is funded in STEAM-based learning, meaning that students take classes

0: that can make us stand out, but in the end, we can all stand together. As Emerson said, insist on yourself and never imitate, because being different is what leads a generation. 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
1: My name is Jenna Stofko, and I graduated from Bishop McCourt. I'm going to St. Francis in the fall to study nursing. This internship is meaningful because you get to learn so many things about so many different people. I didn't realize that there were so many people like helping our community that there are. Like, I didn't realize that there was like a Vision 2025 and Discover Downtown partnership. And I didn't realize how many businesses have moved into the downtown in just the past like year. I can definitely communicate more effectively. Like, my writing skills have definitely improved. I like working with the team more than I do working individually. I think we definitely accomplish more things. I never thought I'd be exposed to like being able to like make a radio documentary. Like, I never thought I'd be able to like edit and clip and do all that fun stuff. My hope for the region is that within the next 5 years that we do make a big comeback, because you already see it developing. Like, downtown, I think in 5 years is definitely going to look a lot different. And I think that there are going to be a lot more businesses downtown. And I hope that our RFPs are still, like, in action in the next 5 years and they are still helping people.
2: 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I'm in 11th grade at Montour High School, and you're listening to Youth Express. Catch the future.
3: Hi, my name is Ajanae, and I'm 6 years old. I live on the south side, and I go to Phillips Elementary. I planted mint chocolate. Mint chocolate feels like a leaf. It's soft. Mint chocolate smells like mint. I think it's important to grow herbs because you will have a beautiful garden and people will be happy.
4: I remember meeting Damari Evans. He may not remember. He was one of the first people that arrived at our Pittsburgh Youth Media Boot Camp, and I had a good feeling about Damari, that he was going to be a great reporter, and that he was. And as we got to know him a little bit better, we realized he's also a songwriter and guitarist. He's more than that, too. But we wanted him to come by and share some of his music with us. We'll chat with him a little bit after the first song. Here is Damari Evans.

0: to Mari Evans at the Saturday Light Brigade. I liked that song a lot. What's the name of it?
1: That song is called You Will Be Aware. That song is actually the first song I ever wrote. I wrote it back in the beginning of my freshman year of high school.
0: So that's 4 years old, and it still sounds really true. I'm assuming it's probably grounded in truth.
1: Yeah, it is.
0: And has your relationship with that song changed over time?
1: A little bit, because, like I said, it was the first song I ever wrote. And over the years, over the past 4 years, my songwriting has developed. I learned more music theory. I learned how to write better songs. Like, this is still one of my favorite songs because of the meaning behind it. But it's not one of my favorite songs in terms of its musical capabilities.
0: Yeah, I like the melancholy sound of it, but you also, it is you, the person also sounds smart and reflective and very aware, but, basically dealing with it. I just like the song a lot. Sometimes a melancholy song can drag you down as well, but it doesn't do that as you listen to it. When did you start? Did you start playing guitar in your freshman year? Or
1: I started playing guitar about, I want to say, 6 or 7 years ago. It was kind of a spur of the moment thing. My mom just bought me a guitar for Christmas, and I just picked it up and tried to learn how to play. I never took any lessons. I'm completely self-taught. That's basically how I learned how to play guitar.
0: And what about singing?
1: I've always been singing. In my grade school, I always was one of the better singers, and that's why. And I did musical theater, and I would always get a lead role. And then as I went into high school, my voice got deeper, and I had to kind of deal with the whole transition of going from like singing a tenor part to singing a baritone or bass part. So that's another thing that changed with this song. So my voice kind of changed, and I had to basically relearn how to sing. So that's basically how I got into singing. I do choir and musical theater at my school now, too.
0: Yeah, I never had to go through that too much. But when you end up with a deep voice, typically you do go through a voice change like that, and that has to be really frustrating. I went through some of it, but not quite as much. Tamari Evans is who you're hearing. He is 17, a student at Central Catholic High School. I forget what neighborhood you live in.
1: Penhills.
0: And do you want to say hello to anybody who might be tuned in or any shout-outs? If not now, they may be hearing you when this is available online.
1: I just want to say thank you to my mom, because she's the one who got me through all of this the past few years. She's always supported my music. Even though she doesn't want me to go into the music business, she's always been my biggest fan, my biggest supporter, and I just want to thank her so much for that.
0: Oh, that's terrific. Have you thought about a career in music?
1: No, I want to go into chemistry.
0: Ah, we can talk about that a little bit. That's something I always have had a lot of love for. Tamari Evans is here. What would you like to play next?
1: My next song is going to be called You Stole My Memory. It's a song that I released in 2016 on an album called Set Me Free.
0: We, by the way, have linked to Damari's SoundCloud page where you can listen to these songs also and find out more about his album.

0: That's Damari Evans at the Saturday Light Brigade. Another song I really liked. Tell me a bit about how you write songs.
1: My songwriting process is a very odd and strange process. It varies from song to song. Sometimes I'll come up with a guitar part first. Sometimes I'll come up with lyrics and notes and try and come up with a guitar part based on that. And a lot of my songs, they tell stories in a way. Some true stories, some not so true stories. But they're to tell a story that gets you to feel something, whether it's happiness, sadness, anger, whatever. The point of my songs is to get you to kind of feel some type of emotion, and that's kind of why I make my songs into sort of a story.
0: That's what you said is very significant, in that you are thinking of your audience as you write. Not everybody does that. I think a lot of people, not everybody, but some people write more for themselves or to get it out. And if you appreciate my sharing this experience, great. But it sounds like you are actually thinking about what you would like the listener to walk away with or to feel.
1: Exactly.
0: That's a really important gift to be able to think like that. How do you think you develop that sensibility?
1: I don't know, because I've gone through a lot in my lifetime, from getting taunted by kids to losing friends for stupid reasons. So I kind of put that into the songs and make it in a way that A, tells a story, and B, is relatable to everybody.
0: Well, you do a great job. Damari Evans here with us. We should have time for at least two more, I think, given our timing. What would you like to play next?
1: The next song, it's a song that I haven't released yet, nor have I even recorded. It's called The Coming Days.
0: I'm honored that you'll play it this morning. Damari Evans.

0: It's Damari Evans here at the Saturday Light Brigade. You're really a natural doing this. Have you ever busked or played out, on the street?
1: I did once. It was with a friend of mine. It was kind of, we were just walking around with our guitars and it just kind of happened. We didn't plan on doing that at all. It just happened.
0: It takes a lot of guts to do that. But you, some of the songs you're playing, to me, I can't exactly tell you why, but I think they would sound, I would love to walk down the street and like, oh, here's this guy playing. I think I'll listen. Have you played out much in other places, like at school or anywhere else?
1: About, I want to say 3 years ago, I was working with Neighborhood Learning Alliance, and they were having some celebration for Black History Month, and they asked me to perform, and I didn't perform any original songs because I didn't think any of the songs that I had written in, at that point were fitting for fifth graders and under, so I did a cover song, but that was my first live performance.
0: How'd you like it?
1: It was nerve-wracking because I was only 14.
0: It's not for everybody. I mean, the idea to me of playing a musical instrument and singing at the same time, I mean, I can noodle around on instruments. The idea of singing at the same time is something I find, I think it would be a challenge. It is a challenge as I do it. If you're just joining us, Damari Evans is here with us. He's 17. He's a student at Central Catholic. He is from Penn Hills. He's going to play one more song as part of our Youth Express segment here at the Saturday Light Brigade. I really want to thank you for being here. You mentioned chemistry before. Do you know where you're going to college yet?
1: I'm looking at both Kent State and Pitt. Those are my top two choices. I got into Kent State, and I'm waiting to hear back from Pitt.
0: Excellent. Well, they're both great schools for chemistry. This is our last chance for this morning to talk on the radio. Is there anything else you might like to mention that I haven't asked you?
1: I just released an EP called The First Act about a month and a half ago, and I'm working on another EP, a follow-up EP called The Second Act that should be out by the end of 2017.
0: And is SoundCloud the best place to find it?
1: Yes.
0: Great. We've linked to that, or just Google SoundCloud, Damari Evans, Pittsburgh. You'll probably find it, I guess. I don't know what the direct address is.
1: It's soundcloud.com/Damari-Evans-music.
0: Oh, that's easy enough. What's the song you're going to close up with?
1: It's a song that me and one of my best friends wrote, and it's called Silver Moon.
0: Thanks for being here once again, Damari Evans.
1: Thank you for having me.

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4: Hello, my name is Tayana. I am 12 years old, and I go to Still Valley Middle School. Today, I'd like to talk to you about going to sixth grade. I had a great time in sixth grade. This year went really fast, but I really wished it didn't. Sixth grade is a better place to be than in elementary. More adultish for us, more for us to grow up in ways and safer. My classes are better. They teach us more than what you want to learn. Your responsibilities are to stay having a good behavior and being prepared for having good grades and going to events that are surprising for you. This grade can help you change your future in life. Doesn't need to worry.
5: From the Youth Media Center at SLB Radio, this is Lila, a senior at Taylor Alderdice. This is a paper flower poem that I wrote. On a communist mission, I travel far, stumble upon an enchanted forest. Mushrooms rest as deer scatter by. Whispers in the wind swirl, but most promisingly, I found a rose in the enchanted forest, whose voice was most eccentric of them all. And so, red rose, an umbrella for an honest ant. Red rose, a shield against magnifying glasses in a glaring sun. From an honest ant, I'm not sure how I found you, but I'm glad I did. Thanks for listening.
6: This is Joe, reporting from the Youth Media Center at SLB Radio. I'm 15 years old and in the 10th grade at SciTech, and today I'm going to be reviewing Weapons, a movie by Zach Cregger that was released earlier this year. Weapons is a horror movie with quite the simple and intriguing premise. One night in a small town, every student but one in a teacher named Ms. Gandhi's classroom mysteriously disappears. And then a few months later, when the school reopens, strange things start happening once again. And while I will be keeping this review spoiler-free, if this premise sounded interesting to you, I highly, highly recommend that you watch this movie before listening to this review, because watching this movie without knowing anything about it was a wild ride that I absolutely loved. So this movie utilizes a non-linear narrative, with the perspective of the movie bouncing from character to character, and I think this was a great choice, since the plot isn't particularly complicated, but the non-linear structure draws out the mystery a lot more, which makes the eventual reveal even more exciting. And while some of the perspectives are definitely shorter or less impactful than others, none of them felt boring, and I cared about all of the characters. This did have the side effect of making the movie feel a bit long despite its 2-hour, 10-minute runtime, but I was so invested in the movie that to me this felt like a positive. One of the more controversial aspects of this movie is the comedy. Zach Cregger was in several sitcoms and was one of the founding fathers of a comedy troupe, so there was obviously going to be a tinge of comedy in the movie. Where the issue arises is in how the comedy permeates into the horror of the movie as well, and a common complaint of this movie is how in some scenes, it's hard to tell whether you should be scared or amused. To be honest though, I completely disagree with that. The comedic scenes didn't ruin the horror for me. If anything, I thought they were a nice break, because this movie was really scary. There are a few jump scares, but much of the horror is derived from dark environments, the focus on nighttime especially I found really unsettling, unnerving buildups, and the deeply strange mystery at the heart of the movie. I do concede that the scares aren't for everyone, and get pretty weird, but if you can look past that, this is an extremely eerie and unsettling movie. As far as this movie's flaws go, I think they're very few and far between. The only thing I can really think of that I actively disliked was how there were some weird moments of foreshadowing, where some background details were planted that revealed the twist of the movie, except those details were only present after the twist, so they seemed a little out of place to me. All in all, Weapons was a fantastic movie, and one that I highly recommend you watch. I gave Weapons a 4.5 out of 5, and I cannot wait to see what movie Zach Cregger makes next. For Youth Express, this is Joe,
7: signing off.
8: What qualifies a building as historic? Is it simply how old it is, its architectural design, or what happened in it? These questions have sparked some of the most heated debates among historical preservationists today. Disputes over the viability of an old building, especially ones located amidst a changing urban climate, have led many to raise the question, what should stay and what should go? Obviously, not every old structure can be preserved, but in a growing commercialized landscape, it's crucial to keep some vestiges of the past. If a building is 100 or more years old, in good condition, and has interesting features in its architecture, then it absolutely should be preserved for future generations. But sadly, most old buildings don't check all these boxes. What if a structure is newer, say from the 1950s or 60s? Some preservationists debate that buildings 50 years or older should be honored. However, with careful observation of its role in the visual character of an area, a structure's right to be preserved can be determined. In addition, the question if the character of a locality is not merely drawn from individual structures is another hot topic among preservationists. For example, if a historic library is demolished for a shopping mall, then is the historical value of the surrounding buildings diminished? What occurred in a structure can be another factor used in determining its importance. If a distant relative of Andrew Carnegie lived in this house, then it probably shouldn't be considered worthy of preservation. But with careful research into the building's social and cultural historic value, a fair decision of a structure's fate can be made. Clearly, the unnecessary destruction of beautiful old structures is something that should be avoided at all costs, especially if the building is located in a position of vulnerability. In urban climates, the question of progress versus history is a constant balancing act. But even with the hard work of historical societies and community members who want to see their historic buildings preserved, many significant structures have fallen victim to the wrecking ball, and once they're gone, they can never be brought back. Of course, there are no concrete answers to these questions of preservation, and many buildings have unique characteristics that spark their own debates. Whether a building has a unique architectural design, is simply very old, or one time was home to a person or event of historical significance, we can all agree on the preservation of important buildings from the past. With a commentary for Youth Express, this is Andrew McLaughlin, a 9th grader at North Allegheny.
9: This is Sammy, a current 12th grade student at North Allegheny High School, and this is a review of Sabrina Carpenter's 7th studio album, Man's Best Friend. The album features 12 tracks with two singles, Man Child and Tear. It broke the Spotify record for most streams in a single day by female artist in 2025 so far. The album is primarily pop, with heavy elements of disco pop incorporated. Throughout the album, the songs melt together to convey the feeling of moving on from an unhealthy relationship and the tumultuous feelings that someone goes through when being treated the wrong way by someone they love. However, compared to her previous album, Short and Sweet, which was more sad, this album ends on a very happy note, where she conveys that she has found her peace and is ready to let go. I recommend this to anybody who's interested in feeling like they want to get up, dance, or to play this at a party, and I sometimes even play this when I work out. This has been Sammy for SLB Radio.
10: My name is Natalie, and I am 15 years old, and I go to Shaler Area High School. When I entered the high school, my sister had just left as a senior, graduating with honors. She was third in her class, almost valedictorian. She did a lot of amazing things, and when I went up to the high school, everyone expected me to be just as amazing. Unfortunately, I'm not. I don't do everything she does, and she doesn't do everything I do. I do sports, she does Japanese Honor Society. She does a lot of especially high classes. I'm not in the highest math class. She influenced a lot of other people that I would meet in the high school. And when I did meet them, they knew who Caitlin was, but not who I was. So when they met me, they assumed I'd be just as amazing. In some cases, it was pretty cool. I could get out of class in the middle of bio, or I could leave in the middle of the test just to get a form signed. In other ways, not so cool. If I didn't get a good grade, my parents were worried, the teachers were worried, everyone else was worried. To me, it seemed like an average grade. I'm kind of an average person. I assumed that would be the grades I would get. But since Caitlin wasn't, apparently I'm not average. I had to learn how to become my own person, how to convince others that I wasn't Caitlin, that I wasn't this amazing person. I'm just me. I had to do my own things, and even if I did something that Caitlin had already done, I had to make it my own. It seems an important lesson to tell you, 8th graders, because I know most of you have older brothers and older sisters, so if they were just as amazing as my older sister, or even a bad influence, it doesn't matter. You should always be who you are, no matter what your siblings do.
11: Marvel Entertainment is said to be one of the best entertainment companies, with them recently throwing the movie Avatar off their throne of highest-grossing movie of all time. Marvel is more popular than ever. However, Marvel Entertainment wouldn't be around without the success of its predecessor, Marvel Comics. Without Stan Lee, there wouldn't be Marvel Comics. Stanley Martin Lieber was born on December 28, 1922, in Manhattan, New York City, and died at 95 years of age in November 12, 2018. He lived a great life, one that went down in the history books. In the late 1950s, DC comic writer Julius Schwartz assigned Stan Lee to make a new superhero team, which resulted in the Fantastic Four. Stan Lee also co-created the famous heroes such as Hulk, Thor, Iron Man, the X-Men, and most famously, Spider-Man. Around 2008, the first Iron Man movie was released, and the rest is history. Stan Lee also made cameos in his movies and made the shared Marvel Universe more immersive, you could say. Stan Lee challenged the status quo of comic book writing to give relatable backstories for his characters. Stan Lee will go down in history as one of, if not the best comic book creators. Although he has passed away, he will live forever in our hearts. With a spotlight from Youth Express, this is Zachary Huber.
12: 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I'm in 11th grade at Montour High School, and you're listening to Youth Express. 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
13: Hi, my name is Henry, and the next piece you're about to listen to was written by me, no one else. Well, just kidding. But it was recorded by a student here at Youth Express. 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
14: My name is Alexa. I am 17 years old and go to Shaler Area High School. Today I'm going to talk a little bit about my regrets from high school and maybe my advice for people who are just starting high school. I've been a really successful student in high school, and I've had the opportunity to do a lot of really great extracurriculars, but the thing that I sort of regret is over time losing touch with why I did those extracurriculars in the first place. I was really driven junior year to get into a great college, and I did, so I'm happy about that, but I regret seeing how I just focused on academics and violin and running for the sake of it and sort of lost touch of why I wanted to do those things in the first place. And it ended up that senior year I felt really lost because I was finishing all these activities and I realized that I didn't have the connection that I wanted. And so my goal for college is to be more involved in the things that I care about and choose things because I care about them and maintain that connection rather than just aiming for success all the time. And I would advise you to do the same thing.
15: My name is Donye. I'm 13. I go to the Neighborhood Academy. Ghetto. People think of me as ghetto, but in the inside, I'm nice. In the inside, I'm cool. In the inside, I'm kind of quiet. People think I'm ghetto because I'm loud, but just because someone is loud doesn't mean they're ghetto. So think before you call someone ghetto. People also say I'm not pretty, but I know I'm beautiful. But in the inside, it hurts, but I choose not to let it get to me no more. Because people never knew that I wanted to commit suicide because of all the hurtful things people said about me. But I will never let people get to me no more because I still have a life to live, and a youngin can't choose that route.
16: This is Olive reporting from the Youth Media Center at SLB Radio. I'm 15 years old and in the 10th grade at Lincoln Park Performing Arts Charter School, and today I'll be reviewing Sabrina Carpenter. I started listening to Sabrina Carpenter a few months ago before Man's Best Friend was announced. And I was really into it, like Espresso, Please Please Please, Feather, Taste, Busy Woman, Juno, bops, so good. Her lyrics seemed kind of cliche and unoriginal, but hey, really catchy, really good voice. I did notice that a lot of her songs are pretty explicit. Like, is she aware that probably over 90% of her fanbase is 5-year-old girls? Little girls love her. Same with Taylor Swift, Chappell Roan, etc. And I know that she wants to write with freedom, but she does have to be responsible with her fame. Know that toddlers will be repeating her lyrics. And then boom, Man's Best Friend gets announced and the Man-Child single is dropped. Honestly, hilarious song. I don't have much negative to say about it. But Man's Best Friend's cover? There's been a lot of differentiating opinions on that. Some think it's derogatory to women, offensive, disturbing, disgusting, a feminism setback. And I don't know, I agree. Again, little kids are going to see this and get the wrong idea about the women's role in society. When I listened to the album, I was disappointed. They mostly sounded the same. Also, inappropriate for younger audiences. In tears? Absolutely not. The entire song was sort of horrifying. So, in conclusion, I like Sabrina Carpenter. I really do. But anyone under the age of 13, stay away. For Youth Express, this is Olive signing off.
17: In a world where art is often not a priority, we can find inspiration in Laura Jean McLaughlin, a ceramic artist in Pittsburgh who has also done mosaic projects and won many awards. If you ask her, she'll say her inspiration comes from everyday things she experiences. Her work has been shown in more than 100 galleries and museums, including the Ohio Craft Museum, the Carnegie Museum of Art, and the Baltimore Institute of Art. She completed three prestigious residences from Kohler Company in Wisconsin, where she designed household ceramics such as toilets, tubs, and sinks. Her ceramic work has been featured in many periodicals such as American Craft Magazine, Clay Times, and Ceramics Monthly in many books such as 500 Teapots, 500 Bowls, and Poetic Expressions of Mortality. She has created over 100 collaborative mosaic murals throughout the city of Pittsburgh and in other locations such as Denmark. One of her most recognizable projects is a very large set of mosaic mural steps located in the Southside community at 17th and Josephine Street. I even helped with a mural mosaic project Laura led with third graders at Wolseler Elementary in Lawrenceville. Nearby, you can find her work at the Carnegie Library's Mosaic Benches, the Children's Museum, Pennsylvania Turnpike, and Children's Hospital. For more information, visit her website at laurajeanmclaughlin.com or visit her at her clay pen studio and gallery at 5111 Penn Avenue. With a spotlight for Youth Express, this is Rachel McLaughlin, a 7th grader at North Allegheny and niece of Laura Jean McLaughlin.
18: My name is Waylon, in the 8th grade at Ingram Middle School, reporting from the Youth Media Center at SLB Radio. I will be reviewing and talking about my experiences with Halloween. I really like Halloween and think it is a really fun time that can be very spooky. You can host parties, go trick-or-treating, or hang out with friends and eat candy. There are many different unique ways to celebrate Halloween. Yesterday was Halloween as well. I went trick-or-treating with all of my friends and we all dressed up. I dressed as a cow in a big cow onesie. Two of my other friends were characters from the same video game, one was a character from The Office, one was a musician, and the other was a graffiti artist. We all met up at my friend's house and began our trek along the neighborhoods. After around 2 or so hours, we headed back to my friend's house. We traded our candy with each other and ate some. It was really fun, and my cow onesie kept me nice and cozy the entire time. It was a really fun time with lots of treats. It's really fun to hang out with your friends and see all the cool costumes and decorations. My favorite part was probably to be able to see all of my friends at once and have a really, really fun time with them. My least favorite part is probably how my legs felt after walking for so long carrying a massive bag of candy around. It was overall really fun and a great experience. This is Waylon from the Youth Media Center signing off.
19: Hi, my name is Kaylin. I'm 18 years old and I go to Shaler Area High School. Today, I'm going to talk about my fears and expectations of high school and how they were actually different from what I actually experienced. When I first came into high school, my whole life I went to a Catholic school, and I was afraid that I wasn't going to have any friends because I didn't know anyone that would be going to Shaler. I was really quiet and really reserved, so I didn't talk much in any of my classes. So it did take me a little bit to make friends, but I did end up making a lot of friends, and everybody thinks that I'm super cool. So my advice is to just go out there and talk to people if you think they look cool, because most likely they will be a lot like you.
20: Many people today claim white supremacy has had a resurgence in the United States. But can we truly call it a resurgence or just a change in visibility? America has a deep history with white supremacy in all aspects of the country's fruition, politics, and influence. I've always felt I understood white supremacy. I've read books, I've watched the news, and I've even written about it. In comparison to racism, white supremacy is typically the organized and purposeful subjugation of non-white races. But with that definition, many people, especially young people, are led to believe that the face of white supremacy is white, old, and wearing a swastika on TV. The failure to recognize the fluidity of white supremacy in age, gender, and power translates to a failure to recognize potential danger. We often see the work of white supremacists at mass rallies and conventions being televised, but it's important to know that they're also in the streets and political seats. Although they may not claim any extremist group, exhibiting elements of white supremacy in political, social, and educational settings can be just as harmful. My experiences with students my age has shown me that the theory is common and alarming. I've had peers tell me that white supremacists are a minority, which should warrant universal disregard. But as the country's youth become more open with discussing race, identity, and social justice in unprecedented capacities, I think it's important to recognize the diverse faces and abilities of white supremacists to better understand dangers and threats before they happen. With a commentary for Youth Express, this is Zoe Vongtow.
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22: Hello, my name is Alexis. I am 12 years old and I go to Still Valley Middle School. Today I'd like to talk to you about going to 6th grade. I expected 6th grade to be horrible, but I was wrong. 6th grade wasn't that bad. There was barely any fights or people getting shoved into lockers. If you're coming into 6th grade, remember to do all your work for each class and come to school prepared and with a good attitude. I think the hardest thing was probably science class because he makes us do a lot of work. But it was better off doing all that work than not doing it at all. I remember we always went outside for math in the spring to work in the duck pond. I think it was more beneficial to learn outside the classroom because we got to make our community cleaner.
0: I am Julian Butler, and I am 15 and go to the Neighborhood Academy. I remember that one time on your birthday, we went downtown for that one weird Japanese Children's Day party. I had to lie to my parents for that and save up enough bus fare because I didn't really have a job at the time. I remember that you had the most fun ever. I mean, I didn't really care that much, but you practically spazzed at every booth and attraction. Your nose bled about once or twice. I didn't have any tissues on me, which was kind of a bummer. I guess one person can be that excited about their own culture. But it wasn't just that. I mean, you weren't just excited about everything. You were always eating something, let it be like a snack or like a whole bag of snacks. Yeah, you would always like write and create concepts and whatnot. And you had like 5 notebooks full of ideas. It was really amazing to read through all of them. Through all that, it was a lot. It was fun. I loved you and you loved me. That was how it went for a really long time. And you came to the library and you, with like the most serious expression you had ever, and you told me that you were terminally ill. I didn't even know what you had, because if I had read the papers, I'd have probably vomited. And you actually didn't feel like dying for once in your entire life, which actually kind of made me happy that you didn't want to die, but I was sad that you most likely were going to. I wanted you not to die as well. We were after the same goal, apparently. And the worst part was that you didn't even give the doctors a chance, which, in my opinion, is kind of selfish. About 2 weeks after your birthday, I think it was May 19th, you committed suicide. You put a knife in yourself. I did keep the note, but I ended up burning it about 3 months ago, because I kind of felt sick to my stomach every time I looked at it. And technically, I am fighting to stay away from you, because I was told to live. Not because I wanted to, but I practically have already given in. I would say it's too late, to put it bluntly. It's really more of a matter of choosing a day, rather than just listening to what other people have to say to me.
1: This is Moss, reporting from the Youth Media Center at SLB Radio. I'm 17 years old and in the 12th grade at City of Bridges High School. Today, I'll be reviewing Sea of Stars, a 2023 game from Sabotage Studio. In this SNES-style turn-based RPG, the player controls Valerie, Zale, and Garl, 3 friends on a magical adventure to defeat a series of monsters and their creator, an immortal alchemist dubbed the Fleshmancer. Through stunning pixel art, nostalgic music, and clever game design, Sea of Stars tells a story of the unbreakable bonds of love, of childhood, friendship, life, and death. Though many fights feel easy at times, the game is rich with challenge modes, not to mention the sheer creative ingenuity apparent in every design, moveset, and combat environment. 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
2: Your English is so good. I've heard these words at various points, back when I had an accent and was just learning English, to even now, as English has become the only language that I can both speak and write. These words are intended to be positive, encouraging, and even a compliment. From school administrators to community organizers, after hearing about my background as a former refugee, many comment on how well I speak English. The intent behind the words are almost always positive. It's supposed to be a compliment. However, the problem becomes evident when you dig deeper. You don't compliment someone on their walking skills. Like walking, if I was able to communicate with you, then there's no need to compliment me on a skill that you know I possess. The compliment reveals to me that you didn't expect me to speak English, that you were surprised at my ability to communicate with you. Often, this is not a conscious thought process. I can understand this line of thinking because we all have preconceived notions we bring to any conversations. However, it showcases the idea that we have of Indians, Chinese, and other immigrants of not being able to speak English. Yet another problematic aspect of this statement is it devalues the meaning of the words the individual is saying. When someone compliments a person for their English, or their accent, or their lack of an accent, it is telling of the listener that they weren't occupied with the words of the speaker, and were rather focused on their voice. So the next time there is an overwhelming urge to compliment someone on their English, or their accent, listen to the words of the individual rather than the way they talk. With a commentary for Youth Express, this is Abhishek Acharya.
23: This is Katie, reporting from Youth Media Center at SLB Radio. I'm 13 years old and in the 7th grade at SciTech. and today I'll be reviewing the video game Unpacking, which was released in 2021 by Witchbeam Games. In this calming, cozy game, you unpack boxes of one character's things to help them move into a new home throughout multiple stages of their life. Right out of the gate, you get no explanation of this character's background or any story outside of what you piece together from their belongings. The simple game mechanics and the fact that the story comes from what the player makes of clues given to them make this game a highly personal and subjective experience. There are 8 total stages or houses to unpack belongings into, each with varying levels of difficulty and different numbers of rooms. In relation to this game's price of around $20 to $25, this small number of levels has been a pretty big downside, especially due to the fact that the developers have stated the game will not have any sequels or bonus content. The game takes most players 3 to 4 hours to complete, which is yet another con, as $25 may be too high a price for this amount of gameplay. Still, I really enjoy this game despite the high price. It's very fun watching the main character grow up from a kid moving into a new bedroom, to a college student in a dorm, to a graduate with roommates and a boyfriend, to a woman with a wife and child. Little things like there being almost no space for the character's belonging in her boyfriend's home and looking at her books can clue the player in on the story of her life, making it a clever and fun experience. And I loved being able to piece together the belongings into a cohesive story, which made it worth it to me, despite the price. Another good aspect of this game is its ease of access. Due to the simple mechanics of only being able to unpack and move objects, it is certainly more broadly available to be enjoyed, even to people who play video games less. Plus, this easiness is paired with the colorful pixel art and catchy music to create a cozy, enjoyable vibe throughout the story. However, this specifically cozy vibe can be very subjective and drive off players who would prefer more action-packed games, so it really just depends on one's preferred style of game. Altogether, I would highly recommend this game due to its simple mechanics, fun style, and unique method of subtle storytelling. If you're a fan of clever storytelling or cozy games, I would definitely pick up a copy of this unique indie game on most major consoles. For Youth Express, this is Katie, signing off.
3: Hi, my name is Tom. I'm 18 years old and I go to Shale Area High School. My high school experience was a little different than most because I came into 9th grade and I was still technically at an old school. So I sort of started there and then I came here. So it was almost like I spent 1 year almost in middle school part 2 before jumping into high school. And I think that sort of changed a little bit for me because it sort of felt, especially 9th grade, it was almost the same thing as 8th grade, except for that it wasn't. The classes were harder. The teachers were willing to take it at a different level, but the environment was the same. So I didn't really change anything and that really hurt me. So going into 9th grade, I basically messed up everything. It just basically sort of spiraled down into nothing going on. So going into 10th grade, which was my first real year of high school, real in quotation marks, you know, it was sort of like, okay, I have to get this right because if I screw it up one more year, I'm probably not going to get another shot at this. So at this point, I'm probably barely 5 foot tall, skinny kid, you know, who doesn't like to talk in class, doesn't really like to do work, pretty smart, or at least arrogant enough to think I am, but not really, you know, committed into doing anything. So going into 10th grade, I had a few basic core classes, and I picked a couple electives that I was pretty confident that I couldn't mess up too badly. Went in on my first day and sat down and started going. And I think going into that first year of high school, I had no idea what I was supposed to do. And by the end, I came out and I still didn't know exactly what I was supposed to be doing, but at least I knew what I was doing right then. And that was kind of my first step. I learned how to actually talk both in class and just in public to people. I figured out, you know, what system I needed to do to get my work done. I started getting things together. And I basically, you know, took a system that, you know, I had failed at before and I sort of made that work. And for me, that was, you know, really important. Figuring out how I could take something that I had basically completely failed at before and working it into this sort of new, not exactly model, but sort of a new direction so that I could, you know, basically make something of the rest of my life now that I'm leaving high school. I guess growing for me wasn't so much a, you know, 1 second I have no idea what is going on and what is going on, I don't even know what's good, to I have everything under control. If you need me, I'll be outside in my race car saving the world from a James Bond villain. It was more a case of, okay, this is what I need to do right now, because if I don't, this will happen at some point in the future. This step one, step two, step three, laying everything out for myself, sort of dealing with everything as it comes along. And as I went on, I basically figured it out. And, you know, we've gotten to this point now, and I think I've, you know, grown up a lot. I'm a lot less petty. I'm definitely better at, you know, figuring out things. And I'm not completely sure what I'm going to do with the rest of my life, but I'm pretty confident that since I've come into high school, I've got the skills now that I didn't have then that allow me to figure out and do whatever I want to do for the rest of my life, which going into 10th grade, I definitely didn't have.
4: This is Jeff reporting from the Youth Media Center at SLB Radio. I'm 18 years old and in the 12th grade at City Charter High School. I'm scared about the future of the Pittsburgh Steelers, and you should be too. The Steelers are such an important part of the culture in Pittsburgh and an important part of my life. I've been a fan since I can remember, like most Pittsburghers. Unfortunately, even though I was alive, I don't remember our last two Super Bowl runs. Like the rest of the city, I can't wait till the Steelers make another Super Bowl run to get ring number 7. I'm nervous that it might take a long while until we make another Super Bowl run and receive ring number 7. Our misses in early rounds of the NFL draft in the last few years have hurt our team. Draft misses like Devin Bush and Artie Burns have hurt our quarterback room and our linebacker room. Our new GM, Omar Khan, has addressed both of those position groups during free agency by acquiring guys like Cole Holcomb and Patrick Peterson. I think both of those notable signings have improved our team. The most notable controversial draft pick might be the Pitt alum quarterback Kenny Pickett, who was picked 20th overall in the 2022 NFL draft. In many minds, including my own, I thought he had the potential to be our next franchise QB. I think this decision, more than any other, has hurt the Steelers the most. Kenny Pickett has not improved much during his tenure as a Steeler. Kenny has made some great passes to the very talented receiver George Pickens, but most of his time on the field has been disappointing and filled with three and outs. In 24 games, he has only had 13 passing touchdowns. Veteran quarterback Joe Flacco has the same amount of touchdowns as Kenny during this season alone, and he's only started 5 games. Flacco spent majority of the season lounging on his couch because he wasn't signed to a team until the Browns signed him after Deshaun Watson's injury. Many have pointed fingers at head coach Mike Tomlin for the disappointing up-and-down season we had. I'm not pointing my finger at Coach Tomlin just yet. I think he's one of the better coaches that the NFL has seen in the last 20 years and has represented the Steeler organization in the right way. Tomlin needs to break the tradition and hire coordinators who are outside of our organization. I believe coordinators with younger and innovative coaching minds can help the Steelers to become more successful. I believe it would be a great way to freshen up the organization. I believe in the Steelers organization and hope that they can make the right decisions. I hope after a few changes, we can become more competitive and eventually get ring number 7 that the city of Pittsburgh deserves, hopefully in a shorter time frame than I anticipate.
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6: Hello, my name is Aaron. I am 12 years old and I go to Steel Valley Middle School. Today I'd like to talk to you about going to the 6th grade. Middle school is really cool. I thought I would get lost all the time. I was very wrong. You'll practically memorize all the hallways. Also, the teachers are really nice. You also hardly ever get homework. The only thing you might get is a worksheet and a writing assignment every once in a while. You will really like it. The difference between the homework in 6th grade and 5th grade is the teachers let you do the homework in the class, if there is any homework, but in 5th grade, it's like, at the end of the day, they'll say, okay, here's your homework, turn it in tomorrow or maybe the next day if it's a longer assignment, but in 6th grade, they just let you do it in class, and most of the time,

0: time I entered the YA section of a bookstore. Every other book has a female protagonist who meets a mysterious or broody guy, and I'm sick of it. I want to read, or watch, about genuinely strong and interesting female characters whose lives don't revolve around some random dude. A character who's way too into her love interest is Triss from the Divergent series. She's compelling in the first book as she struggles with the concept of family versus self, but in the sequel, she loses her personality to become the emotional support of her boyfriend Tobias, also known as Four. Because of this, spoiler alert, when she dies, it isn't as impactful as it should be. It's more irritating to see the main character killed off and to know that Triss will never really reach her true potential than it is devastating to see a beloved character die off. Triss's story, development, and personality all revolve around Tobias. On a more positive note, a female protagonist whose development isn't defined by her love interest is Elizabeth Bennet from Pride and Prejudice, specifically the 2005 movie with Keira Knightley. Pride and Prejudice might be a love story, but Elizabeth's story isn't about her falling in love with Darcy. It's about admitting that she isn't perfect and that she has prejudices of her own to work past. When people analyze Elizabeth, they often describe her as a romantic, someone who is waiting to marry for love. I disagree. I think that Elizabeth is unwilling to give up her independence to a man. She's not waiting to find love, she's waiting to find someone who will treat her well. She advocates for herself and grows as a person, which is what makes her such an amazing, strong character. Speaking of strong female characters, there's a very problematic trend around what makes a female character strong. I found that many supposedly strong female characters are just angry and violent. An example is Annabeth from the Heroes of Olympus book series. In book 3, there's a scene where she judo flips her boyfriend for disappearing on her. But he disappeared because he was kidnapped and had amnesia. The scene is treated like an example of how awesome and fierce she is, but it's actually abuse. A much better example of this angry character type is Katniss Everdeen from The Hunger Games. Her anger is incredibly reasonable considering her circumstances and the dystopian society she lives in. She is violent and a fighter because she has to be. These traits contribute to the depth of her character and fit her story. These attributes are utilized in a way that makes her a strong character, rather than considering her a strong character because she has these attributes. In conclusion, there are plenty of examples of both good and bad female characters out there. What's important is for readers to analyze what makes a female character good or bad, so we can demand better than the bad ones. For Youth Express, this is Ava, signing off.
1: 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I am 15 years old in the 9th grade at Obama. When I was in 8th grade, I wanted to learn different languages, but they didn't offer them. Spanish and French are two languages I was really hoping to learn. Someday I hope to go to Spain and speak the language. I will hope kids in elementary school have the opportunity to learn different languages, so that way kids can master any language at an earlier age. And this is why putting different languages in earlier grades would be a good idea. For Youth Express, this is Nevaeh Johnson signing off.
2: 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I'm 16 years old, and I'm in the 11th grade at the Winchester Thurston School. Today, I will be reviewing one of my favorite sweet treat spots, Berry Fresh, located on 1717 Murray Avenue. 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The store is also inviting, with its bright stools and small tables, and behind the cash register stands the friendly cashier with a welcoming smile. I guess the only thing I don't like is the line. The cashier is so friendly, and he talks to everyone as if they've been friends forever, but the kindness can also cause a bit of a wait. Before you can weigh and pay your sweet treat, trust me, it's worth it. The small shop gives me a sense of nostalgia, not to mention the frozen yogurt is incredible, creamy yet light, with endless combinations, and the little bright orange cups to match your equally bright spoons. My go-to is a base of taro and raspberry with popping boba, chocolate chips, mango,